0: 1. It's going to be so good.
1: Hey, Tim, you know, you talked about it. Dodgers swept last year's NLCS. They have aces throughout the rotation. The Brewers have Miz at the front of theirs. When you're looking at Milwaukee, perhaps it's the bullpen, where do you see advantages for the home team Brewers?
0: Well, they're really good at home. They're the best home team in the National League, although the Dodgers won 49 games at home this year. They are really impressive on the road. What I just like about the Brewers is their ability to put the ball in play, which so few teams are good at these days. You know, look at, of course, what happened to the White Sox. They struck out 75 times in 5 games against the Guardians. But what the Brewers do is they fight you on every single pitch. And it sounds corny, but the way they put the ball in play, the way they run the bases, that's what makes them so dangerous, because they play a different game than almost any team in the National League. They nearly became the first team since the 59 White Sox to have the most wins in the major leagues and the fewest home runs. They only hit 2 more than the last place home run team, the Blue Jays. It just shows you again how the Brewers have found different ways to score other than hit the ball out of the ballpark.
1: Tim, the Dodgers are going for history. We've never had a National League team win 3 straight World Series. Can that carry extra weight in this quest or extra motivation?
0: I think it's motivation. They know that all sorts of things went wrong this year, and they still won 100 games. I think they look at this and say, you know, we have a chance to make history here, and that's what they are looking at right now, is a chance, as you said, to become the first National League team ever, which is amazing, to win the World Series 3 years in a row. And again, I think they have the best roster in baseball. I think the Brewers have the best team in baseball, meaning the way they play the game. But I'll take a great roster any day, and I think this is going to be one of the best 7-game series that we've ever seen.
1: Shohei Ohtani was extraordinary in last year's NLCS. He's fighting through it right now. Can the Dodgers win without an extra special Ohtani?
0: I think they can, because he hasn't been much help for the last month. Remember, he finished the season in a 13-for-70 slump, and they still tore it up in September to win the division, of course, easily. That doesn't mean they don't need Ohtani. Of course they do. But they've proven they can win without him at his best, and clearly he is injured. But once he gets healthy, I think they're going to be a very dangerous team, and I think he's going to learn how to hit again. He's way too good of a hitter to struggle like this for this amount of time.
1: Tim, one more for you on the Dodgers. Can you characterize Dave Roberts' impact on this L.A. run?
0: Well, he's going to the Hall of Fame as a manager, because when you look at his 100-win seasons, when you look at his sustained excellence, he has been fantastic. And he has done it with a real calming hand, which I think is half the battle. And the fact that he was a good player in his day and a bench player in his day, I think he recognizes what everyone can do and can't do on this team. And I am so impressed with how easily Dave Roberts is able to deal with the 25th man on the team and guys such as Shohei Ohtani, and in recent years, Clayton Kershaw, superstars, Freddie Freeman. He can talk to anybody about anything at any time, and that should never be lost on the value of a manager.
1: He's ESPN Major League Baseball analyst, our Hall of Famer, Tim Kirkshen. Tim, appreciate the insight.
0: Thank you, Jim.
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1: The Milwaukee Brewers, this is their fifth LCS appearance in franchise history. They're seeking their second World Series appearance, one of 5 teams that have never won a World Series, had the best record in the majors this season, most wins in franchise history with 103. Let's bring in Brewers television color analyst Bill Schroeder. And Bill, the Brewers also had home field last season, but were swept in the LCS by the eventual champion Dodgers. How are they better equipped this season to take down

0: And although they are young, they're experienced. I mean, and they've been really playing really good baseball all season long. And I think that the fact that their bullpen is off the charts good. It's probably the best bullpen, you know, in the big leagues, one of the best. I'm kind of biased. I think that they're pretty good. You get a lead on an opponent, you know, after six innings, you have a pretty good chance of winning when you have Ashby and Uribe and McGill. It's just going to be a question of whether the Brewers are going to be able to score enough runs. I mean, the Dodgers mm-hmm. pitching staff, outstanding. You know, you got Schuble, you got Yamamoto, and, you know, Snell and those kind of guys. So that's going to be the challenge. They're going to be able to score enough runs to win games.
1: Jacob Mizorowski, Bill, versus Tarek Skubal for this series opener. The Miz led baseball in ERA, whip, and strikeouts this season. How has he taken such a big step forward for this team?
0: Throwing strikes. I mean, in the minor leagues, he's having a difficult time throwing strikes. Last year, he was having a difficult time throwing strikes. He was walking guys. You know, and this time last year, around playoffs, there was a question whether Mizorowski was even going to be on the playoff roster. They added him. He worked out of the bullpen. He was outstanding. He did a really good job against the Dodgers in the NLCS last year. But, you know, he's just a blue-collar kid. I mean, he has not allowed any of this attention, you know, to go to his head. He is the same guy that we saw in spring training a couple of years ago. You know, just humble, wanting to learn. He's kind of a sponge with, you know, Chris Hook and Jim Henderson and the pitching group. And, you know, he's not just a guy that throws hard. He's a pitcher that has all the pitches that can throw 103, 104 miles an hour. So it's been an amazing transition. Just the fact that he's got all the pitches and he throws them all for strikes.
1: You mentioned Pat Murphy. What's his message to this team heading into this opener of a series that's really a battle of titans?
0: I have a short memory. Don't worry about what happened last year with the Dodgers. The Dodgers really took it to the crew. I mean, the Brewers pitching staff did a great job. But again, as I said in the beginning here, the Dodgers starting rotation and their bullpen is outstanding, and the Brewers just were not able to score runs. You know, and Pat Murphy, he has a lot of confidence in his guys. It's interesting because tonight Christian Yelich is not in the starting lineup. He's got Andrew Vaughn as the designated hitter, you know,
1: manager in major league history. His star, Shohei Ohtani, was not human in last year's NLCS. But since coming back off the injured list in 9 games, no home runs, an average of just over 200, Roberts had this on his expectations for Ohtani.
2: I still think that he's, you know, if he's in the batter's box, he's still a threat. And he swung the bat well against these guys last postseason. And their memories, those pitchers, their memories are long. And so now it's just up to Shohei to understand that and control the strike zone.
1: And speaking of home runs, Milwaukee as a team tied for the second fewest in the majors this year at 154. Should they win the LCS, that would be the fewest by a LCS champ since the Royals in 2015. The past 8 World Series champs have hit 200-plus home runs in the regular season. The National League Championship Series on ESPN Radio is presented by Gusto, the all-in-one payroll and benefit software built for small businesses. That's GUSTO.com. After being swept last year, the Brewers get another crack at the Dodgers, looking to derail LA's quest for a World Series three-peat. For the call of Game 1 of the NLCS, let's send you to Milwaukee and our team of Doug Glanville and Boog Shambi.
3: All right, Jim, thank you so much. As we get ready for baseball here tonight, Game 1, the roof is open. And so, with the exchange of lineup cards at home plate and going over the ground rules, less to worry about. Still, though, some wires overhead, and hopefully they don't end up coming into play. But, Dougie, let's start with our pitching matchup. One of the best pitching matchups in postseason history. It's painting the corners, but it's brought to you by Sherwin-Williams. Capture moments in color with paint made to last. Jacob Mizorowski goes for the Milwaukee Brewers. He likely will win the Cy Young in the National League this year. Yep. Tarek Skubal will go for the Dodgers, and he has won the last 2 Cy Youngs in the American League.
4: I mean, this is the matchup you dream of. I mean, we talked a lot about how the era which the matchups were the boxing match between these top pitchers, and this is what you're looking for. Jacob Mizorowski, what can you say? 105 miles per hour. He's going to throw hard right out of the gate. And he has control. That's what put him into the Cy Young's lock, because he's managed the velocity with the command. And he'll spin it on you, too. So he likes to work away. So we're going to be watching for that. And Tarek Skubal, 2-time Cy Young, had some

0: injury, comes back, gets traded, and now he's found it. What a changeup he has. He will get a lot of swing and miss with that changeup. And he also can top 100. So this is the matchup of the ages.
1: Yeah, we were here for Mizorowski and his game one start that was uneven in terms of his performance. But against the Padres, he came out, and the first pitch that he threw was 105 miles an hour.
0: Right. I mean, you know he's going to bring it in that first, and then it's a matter of, is he calm enough to not lose command? And he works away. The Padres did a good job against him by fouling a lot of balls off, because he does work away. So let's see if the Dodgers employ that.
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0: The Dodgers have to get to Mizorowski in a way that's not necessarily runs, but pitch count. Fouling balls off, sort of like the Padres, meaning he's looking away. And if you don't hit it, you raise that count. That's going to be big. Get them out early. Get in the bullpen early. And on the Brewers' side, they have to get into their game, right? Get the walks. Be disciplined. First to third. Pressure. Because the Dodgers don't have quite the defense that the Brewers have, and they need to exploit that, especially at home.
1: 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So the Brewers on the field in their home white uniforms. Brewers across the chest. The blue caps with the MB glove logo. And on the Dodgers side, LA in their road grays with the blue caps and helmets. And Dodgers across the front. For Dave Roberts and the LA Dodgers, it goes like this. Mookie Betts leads off at short, followed by Freddie Freeman at first base. Will Smith will bat third at catcher. Shohei Ohtani is the DH. He hits cleanup. Teoscar Hernandez hits fifth in left field. Max Muncy will hit sixth at third base. The seventh spot hitter is the center fielder, Andy Páez. Kyle Tucker will play right field. He'll hit eighth. And batting ninth, Kike Hernandez, he'll start at second base. Meanwhile, for the Brewers, Jackson Churio will lead it off in left field. Bryce Terang bat second at second base. William Contreras will do the catching. He'll hit third. Jake Bowers is at first base. He'll clean it up. Batting fifth, it's Andrew Vaughn, the DH. Garrett Mitchell hits sixth and center. Cooper Pratt at shortstop bats seventh. Luis Lara, the switch hitter in right field, hits eighth. And Joey Ortiz will bat ninth. And he will play third base. Everybody inside American Family Field on their feet, waving the gold rally towels as Mookie Betts gets set to climb in on that right side. Betts playing in this his 96th career postseason game. He has won the last two World Series with the Dodgers, and of course, part of that group that won in 20, and as well, he has won in 2018. So a four-time World Series champion. Meanwhile, he'll go up against the hard-throwing righty, Jacob Mizorowski. 16-5 during the regular year, a 180 ERA. He struck out 38% of the batters that he faced. He goes 6'7", 201, 24 years old from Green Valley, Missouri. And he throws harder, likely we can say, than any pitcher in the history of the sport. Betts climbs in right side. Mizorowski comes set. We're ready. Here's the pitch. And the first one of the game in there for a strike. At a moderate 102 miles an hour. Betts, who goes with the high sock look and a red shin guard in his front left leg. The 0-1. And that's outside. And that four-seamer missing. In his start against the Padres, Mizorowski struggled with his fastball. It got fouled off a lot. Didn't get swings and misses. The 1-1. And that one a little bit high, maybe outside. And now the count is two balls and a strike. And he told me that he got frustrated and started to go to secondary pitches to try and force getting swings and misses. The 2-1. Hit on the ground, up the middle. Backhanded by Terang. Throw across his body. And a pick at first by Bowers. Terang, who ended up near the third baseline as he finished that play. The second baseman ranging to his right and takes a hit from Betts.
0: Tremendous territory covered by Terang. He goes across the bag, cuts in front of Pratt, and then throws across his body. Good scoop by Bowers. And this is a guy who might win

0: another Gold Glove this year in Bryce Perang.
1: And he's won a platinum to go along with that Gold Glove. Here's Freddie Freeman, the pitch. Swing and a miss. A four-seamer at 104 to the 37-year-old Freeman, who I asked pregame, are you old? He said, no. Straightaway stance, left side. Mizorowski fires. Check swing foul. And that quickly, it's nothing in two. For Freeman this year, an OPS of 792, the lowest he's ever had in a full season. Left-hand hitter back in. Mizorowski fires. Swing and a foul out of play off to the right.
0: And Mizorowski already looks better than he did against the Padres because it's so much more command. It's down. He was missing high and away. Even though he didn't give up a run in the first, that last series, this time he's much more precise with the fastball.
1: Freeman back in, awaiting an 0-2. Here comes. Swing and a foul back to the screen, and Freeman stays alive. Freddie Freeman, who hit .288 with 16 homers and 70 knocked in during the regular season. I'll be curious to see if he's able to track down 3,000 hits, right at about 2,600. The 0-2. Swing and a line drive into left field. Cherryo coming on. He'll play it on a bounce as he blocks it on a hop and then fires it in. So a base hit the other way on an 0-2 pitch for Freddie Freeman. And with one out, a man aboard in front of Will Smith.
0: Well, Freeman's such a good hitter, and he talked about playing pepper with the pitcher, especially when you have this type of velocity. So a very short swing, compact, didn't overswing, and was able to drop it right in front of Churio.
1: Now Freeman talks about standing up there on that left side and thinking about hitting a line drive over the shortstop's head. Here's Will Smith now, right-hand bat. Mizorowski deals. And that's a strike on the inside corner. Jacob Mizorowski, when you look at him this year, his average fastball this season, 101 miles an hour. Smith digs back in. Freeman at first, the pitch. And that's in for a strike.
0: And these fastballs are at the knees. They're so well located. And, oh, by the way, he does have a cutter, slider, curveball, changeup even. So he does mix those in at time, but over 60% of his pitches this year were four-seam fastballs.
1: Bowers holds Freeman on. The 0-2 now from Mizorowski. Swing and a ground ball to short, could be two. Cooper Pratt to Terang at second, one, on to first, two. 6-4-3, and that ends the inning. Mizorowski, a guy who doesn't just get strikeouts, but he works with a high ground ball rate. He showed it off right there. No runs, a hit, and nobody left. End of a half inning. It's the Dodgers nothing and the Brewers coming to bat. This is the National League Championship Series on ESPN Radio and ESPN app presented by Gusto.
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0: John Chomby and Doug Glanville with you. Our producer is Rob Kelly, our engineer Jack Hicks. Tarek Skubal will get to work. And the lefty to face Jackson Churio, Bryce Terang, and William Contreras. Skubal, the 29-year-old free agent to be from Kingman, Arizona, originally a ninth-round pick in 2018 by the Tigers out of Seattle University. He's won a couple of Cy Youngs, been an All-Star twice. The Brewers were very interested in obtaining his services, but ultimately the Dodgers delivered the better deal at the deadline. But we got two teams matched up that won 100 games. The last time and only other time that happened in the NLCS was back in 1976 when the 102-win Reds swept the 101-win Philadelphia Phillies. So here's Churio climbing in on the right side. Skubal listening in, says yes, and a pitch. And a fastball for a strike, a four-seamer at 97. And Skubal having a little bit of problem with the pitch com. I don't know whether it's not charged or he doesn't have it turned up or what. And the plate umpire Edwin Moscoso is out there as Skubal continues.
1: But it's kind of like getting in your car and realizing you have no gas in it. It's like, didn't we solve, don't you kind of figure that out before?
0: You know, what's funny is I do think more and more teams and pitchers use it in a tactical manner. I think the league needs to be more and more aggressive about penalizing teams for not having the volume up, for not having the pitch com charged. 0-1. On Churio, as the crowd settles down, Skubal fires. Swing and a miss. And that fastball at 97. And quickly, it's nothing in two. Skubal cupping his glove over his right ear so he can hear pitch com. He works off the third base edge of the rubber. The 0-2. Swing and a miss. Got him. So on three pitches, Churio is down on strikes, and there's one away. Fastball and changeup, the two main pitches.
1: Yeah, I mean, beautifully executed, too. You're talking about a lefty that's unafraid of coming in. So he tied up Churio a couple times and changed that fadeaway changeup that goes down and locates well out of the zone, too.
0: One out, base is empty, no score. Skubal delivers. And Bryce Terang swings, drives one well. Left field towards the corner, slicing foul. And just foul off the bat of Bryce Terang, who got pretty good wood on that.
1: Yeah, Terang has got a great stroke that takes him to left center well, and he has power that direction. When he's off, he's fouling a lot of balls over to third base, dugout, late, and then he starts to cheat to get the pull and gets the rollovers. So we've seen a couple of good swings towards the end of the Padres series where maybe he's getting back on time.
0: Terang back in left side, the 0-1. Swing and a miss. That time a four-seamer upstairs, and it's nothing in two. Bryce, who has turned into a borderline star, he's not made an all-star team yet, but is in the conversation as best second baseman going. Next pitch too high.
1: Well, he drives in 100 runs in the season. He's 21 home runs. Platinum glove winner, so he's doing all the things. He's very, you know, speedy, fast, and rangy.
0: 1-2 the count. Skubal deals. And that one missed outside, never had the plate. And now it's 2-2. He has been their best player. Wins above replacement of 5.9. That led the team. Terang back in. Skubal ready and deals. And that's fouled off at the plate. And that one off of Terang's foot. And he'll go hobbling out of the batter's box.
1: And that's what's so tough about Skubal. He throws away confidently. He'll throw in confidently. Doesn't matter if you're lefty or righty. So Terang started leaning over a little bit, fouling it off to left field. And then Skubal runs the two-seamer in, and he fouls it off his knee.
0: Fouled it off his back knee, his left knee. 2-2, the pitch. And that's a little bit high. And now it's 3-2. We mentioned Edwin Moscoso behind the plate calling balls and strikes. Crew chief Mark Wagner at first. Ryan Addison at second. Alan Porter at third. One out. Base is empty. 3-2 pitch. Swing and a bouncer to the right side. Charging Hernandez. Kicks off his glove. Underhand to first. And they say they got him at first base. Terang made it close. Mark Wegner on the call, and we'll see if the Brewers want to look at it.
1: Well, we're talking about Terang's elite speed, but he did not get out of the box well on that, and kind of cost him because that was a ball he couldn't beat.
0: Yeah, Kike Hernandez just flat out clanked that one and was fortunate after grabbing it. He was just able to get Terang.
1: Hernandez tried to feel that, not in front of it, but on the run, going angled towards the first base dugout, and just did not get much glove on it.
0: Two away. Here's Contreras, the pitch. And a slow breaking ball is in for a strike. He uses that curve early in counts to steal strikes.
1: And he has good command of it. It keeps the hitter very much off balanced.
0: Here comes the 0-1. And that one is inside. William Contreras, who hit 375 with a couple of homers in their 3-1 series win of the division series against the Padres. The 1-1. Swing and a miss. And the count is 1-2. Scuba looking pretty sharp thus far.
1: And he just works quickly, and before the hitter knows it, it's by you because he's upper 90s consistently. And he's going all over the zone. Curveball, changeup. This is what makes him so tough.
0: Yeah, up-tempo, no doubt. Contreras called time, now is back in. Awaiting a 1-2 from the lefty. Here it is. Swinging a foul back to the screen, and Contreras stays alive. William Contreras would turn into one of the best catchers in all of baseball.
1: He throws runners out. He's offense. He's defense.
0: The 1-2. Swing and a miss. Scooble strikes him out and gets the Brewers 1-2-3, including a pair of punch-outs. We're at the end of one here in Milwaukee. Game one of the NLCS. There's no score. This is the National League Championship Series on ESPN Radio and ESPN App, presented by Gusto.
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0: Top half of inning number two in Milwaukee. A beautiful night for baseball here. Game one of the NLCS. There is no score. Boog Shambi, Doug Glanville with you as Shohei Ohtani will come up to hit. Ohtani, then Teoscar Hernandez, then Max Muncy against the Miz, Jacob Mizorowski. The Brewers were able to turn that 6-4-3 double play to end the top half of the first. And Dougie, the Brewers have an elite level defense.
1: Well, they do, and it's all over the place. And you're seeing Bryce Terang, the play that he made earlier, ranging William Contreras, I should say, behind home plate, who's got the arm. They've just got a lot going where they can stop runs. And if you're a team like the Brewers that have been top in run scoring and also preventing runs, that's how they've won a lot of their ball games.
0: There's Shohei Ohtani. Stands in on that left side. Mizorowski deals. And that one upstairs and misses for ball.

0: 1-1. Ohtani, who went 2-for-13 with a couple of singles in the four-game series against the Braves. The 1-0. And that's off the inside edge. Ohtani this year hit 275, 30 homers, 81 knocked in. He dealt with a number of nagging injuries. Right biceps, his left knee. The 2-0. And that misses. Down and away. And the count 3-0 on Ohtani. Right-hander works out of the stretch and delivers. Two high, ball four, and the leadoff man is on. Those were
1: not really close.
0: No,
1: really,
0: no. Four non-competitive pitches is what I was going to say.
1: Well, in the first inning, you know, he had that command, and you know, he tried to bust Ohtani in the first two pitches, tie him up. But Ohtani is not really himself, and it's more like show you that he can hit your stuff kind of thing first, you know, because he's just a little bit off.
0: Hernandez digs in. The first offering to him is upstairs, and ball one with a heater. Teoscar Hernandez at 33 years old in year three with the Dodgers. Hit just 16 homers this year. Mizorowski comes set and fires. And a breaking ball misses down low. So six straight outside the strike zone to begin the inning for Mizorowski. The crowd urging him on. Ohtani at first, nobody out. Right-hander deals. And that's through there for a strike.
1: Well, I think we saw the last time he started against the Padres, he started spinning the ball when he lost some of the command, and that became hittable. You know, you'd rather see 96 than 102.
0: 2-1 now, the pitch. And that's off the outside edge. It missed. And now it's three balls and a strike. Mizorowski goes 6-7. He's listed at 201. He told me probably closer to 220. Did a lot of work last offseason to get those legs stronger. The 3-1. And that's through there for a strike. Good pitch. That one at the knees on the outside corner. And now it's 3-2 on Teoscar Hernandez. Fans in American Family Field rise to their feet. They want the strikeout. Man at first, nobody out. The 3-2. Swing and a fly ball foul, slicing off out of play down the right field line.
1: Well, a lot of times against right-handed batters, Jacob Mizorowski very rarely goes in. You know, he throws a lot of balls away, and, you know, it's hard to still catch up to it. But it does get hitters sometimes leaning out over. The ones that have success go to right field well.
0: Here's the pitch. Swing and a line drive into right field. That's a base hit. Lara picks it up, fires it in. And there are two aboard and nobody out here in the top of the second. So Hernandez on a 3-2 offering. Able to rip one to right. And now William Contreras will go out to chat with Mizorowski.
1: Yeah, I mean, that's the one number, if you talk about hit location against Mizorowski, that is actually positive for hitters, is that if they hit the ball to right field, which you have to time up 103, they tend to be able to get base hits like that.
0: Yep.
1: And Hernandez is a very good hitter going to right. He'll have his swing and miss, but he has power to right field.
0: Well, the two hits so far in this one are, in fact, both the other way.
1: Staying back, and if someone is not throwing in on you a lot, that's what you're left with.
0: Here's Max Muncy now, left-handed hitter. The pitch, swing and a miss. Now probably a good time to mention lefties hit 114 against Jacob Mizorowski, who is a reverse split guy, right? He's hit 209 overall, the opponent batting average, the lowest ever for a qualified pitcher, 157. The 0-1. And that's in there for a strike. He surpassed the mark. Remember, year 2000, Pedro Martinez was about as good as we've ever seen. He allowed a 167 batting average that year, and Miz able to best that. Two on, nobody out. 0-2 on Muncy. Here comes. Too high. And now the count is 1-2.
1: Well, Mizorowski has to kind of internalize one swing, one pitch away from whether the strikeout or ground ball double play, and he's in a different position. So he still has to just make his pitch.
0: Muncy climbs back in on that left side. Here's the pitch. Swing and a miss. Struck him out. First punch out of the night for the Miz. And there's one away.
1: And Muncy never really gets cheated. He's always hunting for something. But if you're going to have success against him, you got to try to get it above the hands, but in the zone. And he was able to get up and in on Muncy, tie him up, but also get him to swing under that ball. So great pitch execution right to the glove where Contreras put it.
0: So one away now, and runners at first and second. And now the center fielder is Andy Páez, who was an all-star this year. Excellent defender. Right-hand bat waits. He kept the pitch. In there for a strike. And it's nothing and one on Páez, just 25 years old, a kid from Cuba. Slightly open stance on the right side. Ohtani edges away at second. Hernandez at first. The 0-1. Inside. A slider right there, and that missed. And Mizorowski wants a new baseball.
1: Páez had a really good season. Big steps forward. The defense, the all-star, you know, power game. And he had a better second half than a first half.
0: Mizorowski comes set. Taking his time now. The 1-1. Swing and a ground ball through the right side. Whole base hit. Lara will charge. Ohtani on his way to the plate. He's coming in. And it's an RBI single the other way for Andy Páez. The Dodgers jump out to a 1-0 lead.
1: Yeah, that ball was not hit hard. Broken bat and a little bit of a communication issue. Bowers and Terang. Bowers is way off the bag, and he went right to go to first base. And that's a ball he might have been able to even get to. I mean, he would have been way out there, but he broke one way. Terang broke the other, and a real slow roller just bounded into right field.
0: So the Dodgers strike first, 1-0 LA, and now it's Kyle Tucker. Here's the pitch. And that breaking ball is in for a strike. It's nothing and one. Tucker, in the first year as a Dodger, had a dreadful year. 233, the 330 on base, 385 slug. That is in terms of what he has normally put up. Really frustrating for him. The pitch. And that's low and outside. But if Kyle Tucker's hitting eighth for your team, you've got a really good lineup. And, of course, the Dodgers were fourth in the majors in runs per game. The Brewers scored more. They were second in the majors in runs per game. The 1-1. Swing and a miss. That was the slider.
1: And Tucker hit under 200 at home.
0: Yeah, it's a weird one, wasn't it? His numbers on the road were actually pretty serviceable when you consider he had an OPS north of 830.
1: Yeah, so didn't like the home cooking at Dodger Stadium.
0: Yep. A guy who knows the postseason through his time with the Astros and a little bit with the Cubs last year. 1-2 now. Here's the pitch. Swing and a foul back to our left and out of play. Tucker, 29 years old. Dodgers lead it 1-0. We're in the top of the second. Teoscar Hernandez at second. Andy Páez is the runner at first. The pitch. Swing and a foul back to the screen. And 1-2, the count remains.
1: I think the lefties struggle even more because with the lefties, he can go in pretty well. He's good at that side of the plate. So you have a lot more to cover against him. And considering the velocity, when he goes up and away, hard to cover that and inside as well.
0: The 1-2. Swing and a foul ball left side, and that is out of play. Mizorowski works out of the stretch, whether there's anyone on or not, and he works from the first base side of the rubber. So he's already in as it relates to a left-handed batter. Some other guys like to work on the other side to try to work a better angle. But this works for him. The 1-2 is in the dirt. And that right there was pitch number 25 in the inning. So he's thrown 37 total pitches. The Dodgers making him work.
1: Yeah, that's what the Dodgers do. They want to spoil, and it can get frustrating for a guy who's used to a lot of whiff.
0: 2-2, the pitch. And that's high and outside. And now 3-2 on Mizorowski. Dodgers have already scored. They're looking for more with one out, runners at first and second. And the crowd trying to make some noise at American Family Field. Second inning of game one. And upcoming will be pitch number 9 to Kyle Tucker. 3-2. Payoff pitch. Swing and a foul ball left side out of play.
1: And this is what just starts to compile and add up. It's the pitch count, just pitch count. And just the frustration or how you might have to adjust by getting off your fastball, which is certainly makes him more hittable. But then you have to have the command to go with it.
0: 3-2 now. Mizorowski deals. Upstairs inside, ball 4. And Kyle Tucker will take his base. The second walk they've taken in the inning. And the Dodgers doing great work grinding out at bats here in the top of the second. And now Chris Hook is going to go out to talk to the young right-hander. So Jacob Mizorowski has pitched himself into a jam. You know, really, it's hard, but that first walk of the inning, 4 pitches, 4 really non-competitive pitches to Ohtani, who is still Shohei Ohtani, but has not been swinging it well. I think the other part is Ohtani has been getting out in the playoffs via chase. That's not really Miz's bag. His thing is, I will beat you in zone and come after you, and he didn't with Ohtani, and then it dominoed from there.
1: Yeah, I mean, you know, sometimes you give so much respect to a hitter, and you try to do more than you need to. His stuff plays singularly on its own. And Ohtani's also not quite himself. And all of a sudden you get that walk and then things just sort of move from there.
0: Well, here's Kike Hernandez, Mr. Postseason himself, playing in his 107th career postseason game. The pitch. And that's in there for a strike. And always the question with Kike is, has he gone into the phone booth and changed from Clark Kent to Superman? Because he has been one of the greatest postseason performers we have seen. The 0-1. In there for a strike. And the count is nothing in 2. Kike this year hit .222 with a very pedestrian .671 OPS. Played in just 41 games. The 0-2, too high. But Hernandez, in those 106 previous postseason games, he's hit 17 homers. He's hit as many postseason homers as Aaron Judge, as David Ortiz, as Jim Thome. The 1-2. Swing and a foul at the plate, and Hernandez still alive.
1: Well, I can't exactly explain it based on his regular season career, but he's garnered opportunity because he's defensively so versatile, and that's how he's kind of made his mark.
0: That's a great point.
1: And so it's like, okay, you keep getting chances because we keep putting you in for other reasons.
0: And we can put you in all over the place. The 1-2 is high. Yeah, I mean, in the postseason, we've seen him play all over. Right-hand hitter back in. Bases loaded, one out. The 2-2. Swing and a bouncer foul of third.
1: And you know, I talked to him last year here, and he said, I was like, well, you know, were you a shortstop? He's like, well, I was always behind someone that they saw better.

0: defensively, so I had no choice. I had to get another glove and play anywhere, and that just became his signature.
1: 2-2, here comes. Swing and a ground ball to short. Pratt up with it. Goes to second for one. Return to first. Two! A huge double play, and Pratt with a great turn. Terang on the first. And they get out of the inning, allowing just one run. That was gorgeous up the middle. We're midway in the second, and it's the Dodgers 1, the Brewers nothing. This is the National League Championship Series on ESPN Radio and the ESPN app, presented by Gusto.
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1: A reminder, don't miss Dodgers and Brewers Game 2 of the NLCS. It comes your way tomorrow at 5 Eastern on Fox and right here on ESPN Radio. Tarik Skubal back to work. It'll face Bowers, Vaughn, and Mitchell. Dodgers lead it 1-0 here in Game 1. And a left-hand hitting Jake Bowers set to climb in. Skubal, who last pitch in Game 1 of the Division Series back on the 3rd of October. And against the Braves, went 6 innings, allowed a single run on 2 hits, struck out 7. And Skubal ready to get back at it. Here's Bowers now in on the left side. Skubal fires. They had a fastball for a strike on the outside corner. Jake Bowers, a guy who handled lefties quite well this year. An OPS right at about 900. You'll want. And that's in for a strike. That was a sinker. Nothing in two.
0: And Bowers' approach, he often hunts for certain pitches, looking for it. Similar to Max Muncy in some ways. If he doesn't get it, he'll take a pitch right down the middle because he wasn't looking for it.
1: The 0-2. Swing and a miss. Struck him out. And Skubal has punched out 3 of the first 4. One away here in the bottom of the second.
0: I mean, when Skubal is right, it looks like he's throwing like chainsaws up there. I mean, it says boom, boom, boom. Just catch, go, catch, go. And it's just on top of these hitters. You see so many late swings. And he'll pitch really close to the body as well.
1: Here's Andrew Vaughn. First offering a curve, and that one misses. And I'm not sure why Will Smith didn't challenge that. That looked like it was in there for a strike.
0: He tilted his head like, just throw another one.
1: Ball one. Here's the pitch. And that is in there for a strike, a changeup. And the count is even on Vaughn, who hit 306 this year. Vaughn really good against lefties. The 1-1. Swing and a miss. Vaughn this year against southpaws hit 336. And throughout his career, that's been one of his storylines. He's in a 1-2 hole. Scoobal fires. Swinging a foul straight back. Pat Murphy told a great story when they brought Vaughn up from AAA last year. They acquired him from the White Sox. He made his debut July 7th against these Dodgers. And Murph said, "You're facing a guy named Yamamoto. I don't know much about him, but don't chase or you'll go back to AAA." Swings here, laces a base hit down the left field line and into the corner. Vaughn cruises into second, and he's got a double. And he continues to pound the lefties. It's a leadoff man into scoring position.
0: Vaughn has just done such a great job over the last two seasons for the Brewers, hitting over 300 both seasons, giving him that specialization against lefties. Also great at bats against righties. And this one, he gets a pitch out over the plate, gets the barrel out, and laces it down into the corner for the extra bases.
1: To put a bow on that story, Pat Murphy really did say, "Don't chase so you'll be back in AAA." And yep, he really did say, tongue-in-cheek, "This Yamamoto guy, I don't know much about him." First one, Mitchell swings, grounds one to the right side. Hernandez up with it. Throw to first is in time. There are two outs, and Vaughn to third. By the way, in his first at-bat, Vaughn homered against Yamamoto.
0: Yeah. That's not easy to do.
1: Nope. And he's getting a chance to play as the DH in this one, and that means Christian Yelich is on the bench to begin the game. And when I asked Pat Murphy, I said, about Yelich not playing, he said, "Oh, he's going to play." I said, "Sorry, Yelich not starting."
0: Not starting.
1: I said, "Yeah, I had to talk to him." There's Cooper Pratt, man at third, two outs. First offering is inside, and it spins Pratt out of the box.
0: Yeah, and that's the understanding. You don't start a game, you're probably going to get in. You know, bullpen, now Scoobal can go deeper than most, but typically there's some matchup, you'll be off that bench.
1: Vaughn at third, two outs. Dodgers lead 1-0. The pitch inside. The fans don't like it, but you can be sure that Scoobal is not trying any funny business with Cooper Pratt.
0: And Pratt is right on top of the dish. I mean, he's on the line that marks the inside of that batter's box.
1: 2-0. Scoobal fires. Big curveball. That's in for a strike. Pratt, who finished the year hitting 281 and a 350 on base. Not bad for a kid who played most of the year as a 21-year-old. Vaughn at third. He represents the tying run. 2-1 is cut on and missed. And now it's 2-2.
0: Scoobal's fastball just is so explosive. I mean, it's right on top of the hitter. Seemingly instantaneous. See a lot of late swings where balls are up in the zone, but they're under it and behind it.
1: And with Pratt up here, off in the background, you might hear what you think is booing, but they're not booing, they're cooping. Dodgers by a run, 1-0. Two outs, man at third, the 2-2. Swing and a miss, struck him out. And Scoobal has struck out four so far in this one. The Brewers strand a man at third base, end of two. Dodgers one, and the Brewers nothing. This is game one of the National League Championship Series on ESPN Radio and the ESPN app, presented by Gusto.
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2: Betts, Freeman, and Smith scheduled for Dave Roberts' group. The Dodgers tried to win three straight National League pennants. The last NL team to win three consecutive pennants, the Cardinals, from 42 through 44. And they, of course, last year became the first team to win back-to-back World Series in 25 years. So the Dodgers, the monster that they are, they just keep on churning. And they lead this game 1-0 as we go to the third. Mizorowski delivers too high. And ball one, no strikes to Betts, who grounded to second and was thrown out on a gorgeous play by Bryce Turang. Mookie open stance right side, the pitch. And that's in for a strike. Betts taps his head. And it's an ABS challenge.
6: This is called a strike, it's not his challenge.
2: I think Betts contesting thought it was above the strike zone. We shall see. And it was.
6: The call is overturned. Los Angeles contains a challenge.
2: And the call is overturned.
7: Now remember, this is the second time around now. See the adjustments the Dodgers will make.
2: Here comes a 2-0. And that's inside. And now the count is 3-0. So Mizorowski, who threw 35 pitches in the second inning, most in an inning this year, the pitch. That's in there for a strike. Betts digs back in, 3-1. Swinging a foul out of play, off to the right. Marcus Lynn Betts, Mookie, 34 years old now. 0-for-1 here, the 3-2. Swing and a fly ball down the right field line. That one's slicing, it slices foul and out of play. He had another tough year, but started to get it going around the middle of August. Last 46 games, finished the year with an OPS around 960. 3-2. Here comes. Swing and a ground ball towards third. Past the diving Ortiz and into left field. In between Ortiz and Pratt. And Betts is aboard. So Mookie with a leadoff single.
7: Well, that's the thing, Mizorowski trying to get in the zone, took a little bit off his fastball. And, you know, these Dodger hitters, pretty disciplined experience. They were able to get the bat head, so Mookie Betts just jumps on this four-seamer and pulls it, taking advantage of 4 miles an hour slower.
2: So man at first, and here's Freddie Freeman. Mizorowski comes, set, and fires. Swing and a tapper foul, first base side. That'll roll off into the Brewers dugout. Brewers come out of the first base side, the home side. Dodgers, the road team, out of the third base side. Third base coach Dino Ebel. First base coach is Chris Woodward. The 0-1. Check swing, called strike. That was a slider. Freeman back in. The pitch. Swing and a line drive foul down the left side. And that is out of play.

0: And Freeman will love to spoil anytime you have a pitch in the zone he wasn't quite looking for, especially away. He'll just punch it foul until you hang one out over the plate.
1: The 6-7 righty is ready. Here's the 0-2 in the dirt and smothered by Contreras.
0: Well, with the curveball, 89 miles per hour, so big difference, but he spiked that one right into the ground, so not something Freeman was going to chase.
1: Yeah, that's a pitch he normally gets a lot of swing and miss on. 1-2 now. And the pitch. Swing and a miss, struck him out, and he went to the curveball and got him one away.
0: Well, that's the thing about Freeman. I mean, you really have to pitch. You can't just throw to Freddie Freeman. He's going to get his walk or he's going to hit that base hit the other way. But he threw a really good curveball down and away that time. Just disappeared. Freeman had his foot down, tried to spoil it, and came up empty.
1: And the batter now is Will Smith. Smith, who grounded into an inning-ending 6-4-3 double play in the first. He swings and misses at the first offering. A slider from Mizorowski, dumping in one. And Will Smith, remember last year, Game 7 of the World Series, he was the hero. His home run of the 11th inning ended up being the difference. Betts at first, one out. The pitch, that's too high. And back to Mookie at first. If you're thinking, man, I remember when Mookie could really fly, it is not the case anymore. He had two stolen bases this year, and I think we saw on the Terang plate, he doesn't run well anymore.
0: No.
1: Ball and a strike. And the pitch. Swing and a foul out of play off to the right, and that'll find the seats. 1-2.
0: And it's all the more amazing that, you know, he takes on this high skill position of shortstop this late in his career and turns himself into a Gold Glove nominee. It's really remarkable.
1: No question. That's at first, one out. 1-2 on Will Smith. Right-hander deals. Swing and a fly ball right field. Lara near the line. Lara over there. And he runs out of room as that falls out of play. Luis Lara getting the start in right field. It's amazing. You look at the Brewers here in this one, starting three position players, 22 and under. And Churio, Lara, and Pratt. Dodgers lead 1-0. We're in the top half of the third. Churio, Mitchell, Lara, left to right in the outfield. Mitchell shaded the other way a touch. The 1-2. Swing and a fly ball out to Mitchell, out towards right center. Mitchell back into his left. Shy of the track, he makes the catch and fires it into second. There's two away.
0: And they had Will Smith shaded a little bit towards right center. So Mitchell comfortably behind this ball. And Betts went back to do a courtesy tag. No real intention of going to second.
1: So two down, man at first. And the batter now, Shohei Ohtani, walked on four pitches his first time. Mizorowski fires. And ball one. So now five straight.
2: The pitcher's calling the ball to catch this challenge.
1: So this is going to be a challenge from Contreras. ABS challenge. And it's a strike. And the call is overturned. Edwin Moscoso, our plate umpire. Mizorowski, the pitch. That's inside.
0: When William

0: So Ohtani comes up empty. All right, so it's dropped significantly. Now it's 59% in the postseason. So it's getting closer to the 54% in the regular season. Everybody on their feet. 2-2, the pitch. Swing and a miss. He struck him out. He overwhelms Ohtani and pitches around the leadoff single. No runs, a hit, and one man left. We'll go to the bottom of the third. It's the Dodgers 1 and the Brewers nothing. 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
0: Well, we go to the bottom of the third in Milwaukee. And the Dodgers have a 1-0 lead on the Brewers. It'll be Lara, Ortiz, and Churio as Skubal will get back to work. Tarik Skubal has looked sharp. He's only allowed a double to Andrew Vaughn. That's the only base runner. Meanwhile, he has struck out four.
5: Yeah, he's just getting the ball and throw. Boom, boom. And his command has been impeccable. He's working the top of the zone. He's getting a lot of swing and miss underneath. And that's him. That's Tarik Skubal at his best.
0: So here's Lara, the switch hitter, batting right. Muncy, even with the base at third. Skubal delivers. And that one is inside. And ball one. Skubal ready and delivers. And a breaking ball in for a strike. That was a slider. Lara, who can really run, elite-level defender. The pitch. Swing and a foul out of play off to the right.
5: You know, in this minor league time, he's shown a lot of sense of the strike zone. Gets his walks. Steals some bags. And showing some just such good defense. He's gotten a lot of opportunity to play when Frelick was injured this season.
0: The 1-2. Check swing. Went too far. Struck him out. And Lara is gone. And that's the fifth strikeout.
5: Well, and so far, three innings, three leadoff hitters have all struck out. So he's putting a stop by himself to anybody starting a rally from the first hitter in the inning.
0: So now it's Joey Ortiz. Ortiz, and the first offering to him is in for a strike. Man, Skubal is just getting it and peppering the strike zone
5: with anything. Changeup, curveball, slider, doesn't matter.

0: The 0-1. Swing and a miss. The 0-2. And that one is in there. Got him looking. And Ortiz is gone.
1: But I kind of want a stopwatch to see how quickly he gets to two strikes, because it just seems like the batters are coming to home with two strikes on him. That's how fast he's working in the zone. And they're not like they're easy pitches like down the middle. So
0: no doubt.
1: It's like you gotta hit it.
0: The pitch to Churio, and a curve misses high. As he was trying to get that early strike. Churio struck out swinging his first time. Scooble has been in control. Lefty turns, kicks, fires. Swing and a miss. And the count 1-1 on Jackson Churio, the 22-year-old playing in his 17th career postseason game. The 1-1 is fouled off at the plate. That actually off the mask of Will Smith, and you could hear the sound as it went off of Smith's mask. He wears one of those Force 3 catcher's masks. It's a company owned and invented by a pair of former big league catchers, Tyler Flowers and Yasmani Grandal. And it's got technology to try to displace some of the contact point to try and negate concussions. The 1-2 in the air. Drill deep center field, but Páez is back, shy of the track actually, and he makes the catch as Churio just missed it. He got under it, and he flies to center, and 1-2-3 go the Brewers. We're at the end of three here in Milwaukee, and it's the Dodgers 1 and the Brewers nothing. This is the National League Championship Series on ESPN Radio and the ESPN app, presented by Gusto.
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5: Jim Basco in our Baseball Tonight studios. It's game one of the ALCS tomorrow night right here on ESPN Radio. The Guardians and Rays, our coverage comes your way at 7:30 Eastern. Drew Rasmussen gets the ball for the Rays. He one-hit the Yankees over eight frames in the opener of that series. Gets the ball here in game one, opposed by Foster Griffin, his skipper, Stephen Vogt.
6: Obviously, we feel like we're very fortunate. We have a number of really good starters and a lot of good options. We've used a number of methods to navigate games, but the way Foster's thrown the ball the last couple times out and with where we are with the bullpen, I mean, we still have to be cognizant of the workload that these guys just had, and we feel like Foster's got the ability to get us deep into the game tomorrow.
5: Tampa Bay was 5-1 against Cleveland during the regular season, 55 wins during the regular season as well. Mike Cousins, Eduardo Perez on the call. Tarek Skubal threw three scoreless, 1-0 Dodgers on to the fourth in Milwaukee with Doug Glanville and Boo Shambi.
0: All right, Jim, thanks so much. And Jacob Mizorowski will continue on the hill. And the Miz will face Teoscar Hernandez, Max Muncy, and Andy Páez, with the Dodgers on top by the count of 1-0. And Dougie, we talk about how baseball isn't really a game of momentum. Next day's starting pitcher is really what the momentum is about. But in games, there are usually these little mini swings of momentum. And it would seem right here, this would be a good opportunity for Mizorowski to get a 1-2-3 and move some of that momentum back towards the Brewers' side.
1: Yeah, he hasn't really had that quick, crisp inning. You know, just sort of, there's always a struggle in there, and they need to get those bats going, too.
0: First one to Teoscar Hernandez is in for a strike. Hernandez singled to right his first time. And the pitch. Swing and a line drive over the leaping Terang and out into center field. And Teoscar Hernandez lacing a single. And a man aboard and nobody out. So the leadoff man is on. And that's the third straight inning they've gotten the leadoff man aboard.
1: Yeah, Teoscar Hernandez does a good job staying on a slider. 90 miles per hour. He stays down, hits it pretty well. And it was right at Terang and he jumped and it almost looked like it went through him. Just timing was right there, but it was a little bit by him. And all of a sudden, Hernandez on first.
0: So here's Max Muncy now. The pitch. Swing and a ball popped up foul. That's out of play off to the left. Dodgers, as a team, had the third lowest chase rate in the majors, third highest walk rate, fourth lowest strikeout rate. I mean, it's a really good offense. Man at first, Muncy at the plate. Nobody out. The kick, the 0-1. And that is downstairs. They were third in on base, second in the majors in slug. And, you know, if you're looking at process-based statistics like weighted runs created plus, only the Cubs had a better offense than the Dodgers. Meanwhile, the Brewers were third. So these are two big boy offenses. Hernandez at first. 1-1 to Muncy. Swing and a miss.
1: Look, and the Dodgers would love to get some tack-on runs because once you start putting up deficits, two or more runs, you start to lean a little bit more on like, all right, we might need a home run here, and that's not really the Brewers' game.
0: No question. 1-2 now. Muncy and the pitch. And a curve. Outside corner. Got him looking. Muncy started a challenge and then stopped.
1: Yeah, that's a good job by Muncy because they always talk about emotional challenges. Sometimes you're looking for something and you think you see it and you would have to decide, is it worth the risk? You want to make sure you have some crease situations, a tight ball game late, might be bullpen dependent. Don't want to throw a challenge away.
0: Here's Andy Páez now, one down. Mizorowski deals and a fastball for a strike. Páez an RBI single to account for the game's only run. Andy will step out. And activity in the bullpen for Milwaukee. The lefty D.L. Hall is up and throwing. The 0-1 is too high.
1: Well, it's an important note. Mizorowski has 77 pitches already at this stage. So, yep. You know, it's one of those, like, do you push him to 100 to get through four innings or do you keep some in the tank because he's going to come back around and once, maybe twice, maybe on the bullpen roll, who knows?
0: Ball to strike, the pitch. Too high. Chad Patrick, the right-hander, has joined the lefty D.L. Hall. Mizorowski says yes. Hernandez at first, the 2-1. Swing and a fly ball right field. Medium depth. Lara coming on, makes a one-handed catch. And there's two away. And if you're wondering, by the way, in terms of pitch count, I mean, it's just not something we see in the game today. But Mizorowski, the last time he reached 100 pitches, July 7th. I mean, so it's not even the norm, even when he's dealing, for him to hit triple digits in pitch count.
1: Yeah, and they slowed him down at some point. We're like, okay, let's pump the brakes. A lot of 100-mile-per-hour pitches.
0: First offering to Tucker is fouled back and out of play. But it's the state of the game now, right? I mean, because when you're looking at Major League Baseball, this year only one pitcher threw as many as 120 pitches in a game, and it was Dylan Cease who threw exactly 120 pitches.

0: on July 25th against the Red Sox in a one-hitter. The 0-1 is down and in to Tucker, and the count is a ball and a strike.
1: Yeah, and then so you do wonder, like, okay, back in July, there was some intent when they started to slow him down a little bit. And then you're like, well, can you ramp up to this when you've been kind of landing the plane?
0: There goes the runner. Mizorowski steps up, spins and throws. Tag out at first. And what do they call? They called a balk. They have called a balk. Edwin Moscoso saying that Mizorowski did not step off properly.
1: Yeah, we have to see. He was holding the ball, and Hernandez was literally halfway between. So it did look like he flinched.
0: He did flinch.
1: He was starting to go, and then he stepped off. And that was it. Hernandez about halfway, maybe two-fifths of the way to second. And he started to lean, and he did absolutely flinch before. And then he tried to disengage by stepping back off the rubber and threw to first. I thought the play at first was going to get challenged, but the balk will certainly supersede that.
0: So here's my thing. And I think Edwin Moscoso got the call right. And...
1: But I think
0: you see Pat Murphy saying it's not a balk. He knows it's not a balk. I think by the letter of the law, it is a balk. I think that this is a problem with the balk rule. We ask the umpires to make judgment decisions all the time. There is nothing about what Jacob Mizorowski is doing that is intent to deceive the runner at all. It is simply he's getting sped up as he's trying to step off the rubber. And I don't think it's unfair to make that judgment and say, that's what happened. There was no intention whatsoever.
1: Well, it's also important to think, like, where's the call coming from? Like, why does this umpire have a better, like, what was it that he saw? Is it his perspective? Or, you know, could someone third base see it better?
0: So now a man at second and a breaking ball in for a strike.
1: Yeah, so I mean, it's maybe a rewording, right?
0: Teoscar Hernandez at second, and the crowd charged up. Tucker back in. The 1-2 outside.
1: So he's at 83 pitches now. This will be his 84th pitch.
0: Yeah, I don't even know if you send him back out there. The 2-2 is outside.
1: Well, especially if you're approaching third time around here, Tucker, Hernandez, Kike Hernandez, and then Betts.
0: And now Mizorowski will step off the backside of the rubber. Tucker trying to make Mizorowski pay for the balk. Dodgers lead 1-0. We're in the top of the fourth. Two outs. The pitch. Swing and a miss. Struck him out. And Mizorowski pumps his fist. His fifth strikeout of the night. And we'll see if he gets to go back out there. We're midway in the fourth, and it's the Dodgers 1 and the Brewers nothing. This is the National League Championship Series on ESPN Radio and ESPN app, presented by Gusto.
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7: Home half of the fourth, and here from American Family Field, John Schaube and Doug Glanville with you. Rob Kelly, our producer. Jack Hicks is our engineer as we go to the bottom of the fourth, and it'll be Terang, Contreras, and Bowers. Bryce Terang grounded out his first time. Dougie Tarik Skubal has looked awesome.
8: Yeah, he really has, and he has that kind of over-the-top delivery, and he's working the top of the zone well. He's in and out. He's staying out of the middle. He's starting off first pitch strikes with everything. It's not just the fastball. He's getting ahead, but backdoor slider, anything he can throw, is showing a lot of command of all of his pitches tonight.
7: Well, last year it was the Dodgers sweeping the Brewers in four, and the Brewers held the one run in each of the four games. They hit just 118 in the series. The pitch to Terang, and a fastball misses outside, and ball one.
8: Will Smith keeps tilting his head like, it might have been. Skubal's like, okay, dude, you could challenge, you know.
7: Corners even with the bases, the 1-0. And that's outside. In the outfield, left to right, Teoscar Hernandez, Andy Páez, and Kyle Tucker. Páez shaded way over towards left center. Third to first, Muncy, Betts, Kike Hernandez, and Freddie Freeman. The 2-0 hit in the air, left center field. Pretty well struck. Páez back near the wall, and it's out of here! Into the bullpen to left center field. Bryce Terang touches them all. And the Brewers are on the board. Who says they don't slug? It's 1-1.
8: Yeah, and the crowd has been looking for a reason, and they found one. And we were talking earlier, Bryce Terang, when he's right, gets that ball behind and stays behind with his body. And he drives the ball to left center with power, as if he's a right-handed batter. And once again, he strikes to left center, gets the carry, and puts the run on the board for the Brewers.
7: Yeah, and that's the jump that he made last year when the power came, the ability to hit the ball out to all fields. Yeah, the first offering is outside to William Contreras. And this place is buzzing. Full house, roof is open. And Terang just able to get it over the wall in left center. Yeah, the first offering, or the next offering, misses. But
9: he just stole the ball to catch the challenge.
7: Edwin Moscoso saying it's going to be challenged by Will Smith. And it's a strike.
8: Yeah, and Skubal showed a little frustration there. He, like, tapped his hat, like, okay, come on, let's like, challenge you. You know, he's like, very confident, so he was patting his head. And if Will Smith didn't, he was right on top of it.
7: Yep. The 1-1 is a little bit low. Again, you can't listen to the pitcher, though.
8: Yeah, but he was animated about that. He was like, no, dude, we were challenging this.
7: Time called. What's going on here?
8: Smoke. I think the smoke right now from the fireworks.
7: The smoke from the fireworks. That is what's it. So they're just calling time for just a moment as Alan Porter, the third base umpire, came in, as did the left field umpire, David Rackley. Mark Wegner in from first, just saying, let's just hang on a second as a fog descends upon the field.
8: This is a Tuesday and a summer league game in Cape Cod, I'll tell you that. Every day, fog rolling in.
7: Bad fog in the Cape?
8: Yeah, it was kind of eerie and mystical and mythical at the same time. It was kind of cool. Temperature dropped too, though.

0: Contreras set to climb back in. The fog is lifted. Here comes a 2-1. And a curve misses high. And a challenge from Will Smith.
1: He just called the ball to catch his challenge.
2: And Skubal had something to do with that, too. He was kind of gesturing.
0: And it's a ball.
2: And his curveball rolled a little bit. Didn't quite get the break, and they lose the challenge.
0: Next offering in there for a strike. And now it's 3-2.
2: Contreras is so good in this kind of count, getting a fastball away, right center field power.
0: The pitch, swing and a miss, struck him out, and Contreras is gone.
2: Yeah, Contreras doesn't look like he's picking up Skubal well. You know, we saw how great his swing looked in San Diego, but he looks late and really struggling to catch up to it. The ball is by him before he got his full swing on.
0: Here's the pitch to Bowers. Check swing, and that misses down and away for ball one. Dodgers and Brewers tied at one. We're in the bottom of the fourth. Bryce Terang with a solo homer to tie it. The 1-0. Swing and a line drive out into right center field. That's a base hit. And Jake Bowers aboard with one out. Well, we told you earlier that Bowers this season was outstanding against lefties. This is no ordinary lefty, but he comes up with their third hit of the night and a man aboard with one out for the Brew Crew.
2: Well, Skubal has those reverse splits. Left-handers, 264, 421 slugging percentage. Righties, 202, 317. And lefties have had a lot of success in a small sample of opposite field, which is what Terang was able to do.
0: Here's Vaughn, the pitch. And a changeup for a strike on the outside corner. Andrew Vaughn, a double, and was left stranded in the second. We're tied at one in the bottom of the fourth. It's game one of the NLCS. The pitch. Swinging a foul out of play off to the right, and it is nothing in two. The former first-round pick by the White Sox out of Cal in 2019, Andrew Vaughn. Vaughn got his chance last year after Rhys Hoskins got hurt. The 0-2 in the dirt.
2: Well, when you hear the story of Andrew Vaughn from his manager, it's like cascading events of unfortunate events befalling other people, and he got the opportunity. You know, one guy signs for like Korea, another guy. It's just like, it was amazing, but he got the chance, and boy, has he made the most of it.
0: 1-2 down. Skubal is ready and fires. Swing and a bouncer to the right side. Kike Hernandez to second for Betts. On to first. Two, it's a double play. It'll go 4-6-3, and they turn it. And that will end the bottom of the fourth. But Bryce Terang with a homer to left center, and the Brewer is on the board. This game is tied at one. The Brewers and the Dodgers. This is the National League Championship Series on ESPN Radio and the ESPN app, presented by Gusto.
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0: Well, a reminder, don't miss the Guardians and the Rays Game 1 of the American League Championship Series tomorrow, 8 Eastern, on TBS and ESPN Radio. Jacob Mizorowski will continue on the mound, and the Miz will be watched closely by Pat Murphy and Chris Hook. D.L. Hall is up and loosening in the pen for the Brewers. So it'll be Kike Hernandez, Mookie Betts, and Freddie Freeman. Mizorowski at 85 pitches.
2: Yeah, they're just watching that pitch count to a certain degree, but just more importantly, his command. And it's been just a little bit rocky, hasn't been sharp, at least consistently. And they have such a good bullpen, they don't want to just wait too long.
0: No doubt. Here's the pitch to Kike. And a fastball for a strike, and it's nothing in one. Kike Hernandez grounded into a 6-4-3 double play, the 0-1. Swing and a high fly ball in the air right center field. Mitchell drifting back, shy of the track in right center, makes the catch. Kike Hernandez retired, and there's one down. And with one away, the base is clear. Back to the top of the order, and Mookie Betts. Betts 1-for-2 with a single and a ground out. We're tied at one, top half of inning number 5. Right-hand pitcher, right-hand batter. Here comes. Fastball is high. Ball 1, no strikes on Mookie. Winds up the bat, holds it high near his right ear. The 1-0 outside. And now the count is 2-0 on Betts. Dodgers, of course, led by 54-year-old Dave Roberts in his 11th year. He's taken the Dodgers to the World Series 5 times. They've won it 3 times. The 2-0. Swing and a foul out of play. Back off to our right. Pat Murphy, meanwhile, 67 years old. The third-year skipper, who's been the National League Manager of the Year each of the last 2 years. And Dave Roberts and Pat Murphy, very friendly. The 2-1 is outside and low. And back in 2015, Dave Roberts and Pat Murphy worked together in San Diego after Murphy was brought up from AAA after Bud Black had gotten fired to take over as the skipper. Roberts managed one game. Murph managed 96 of them. The 3-1. Check swing foul. And now it's 3-2 on Betts.
2: Yeah, now they keep seeing each other in NLCS competition. So a lot of respect.
0: Betts back in. One out, base is empty. Tied at one, top 5. 3-2. Swing and a bouncer, foul of third. Pastino Ebel, third base coach of the Brewers.
2: They're showing Betts a lot of spin, a lot of cut, nothing real straight here off the four-seamer. So, you know, Betts got the base hit last time to left field on a four-seamer, so he's giving him more spin.
0: The 3-2. And a breaking ball inside, and that misses. And a one-out walk. I just mentioned Dino Ebel. A good note, an interesting note on Ebel. He has 2 sons who play professional baseball. Each of them first-round picks, and each of them are with the Milwaukee Brewers, Trey and Brady. So I'm guessing they're still probably pulling for dad, but nevertheless, worth noting. Pat Murphy out of the dugout, and with Freddie Freeman scheduled and the lefty D.L. Hall up, We got ourselves a pitching change. Murphy will take the baseball from Mizorowski. Pats him on the backside, and we got a pitching change. Call to the bullpen here in the fifth with one out and a man at first in a 1-1 game. This is the National League Championship Series on ESPN Radio and the ESPN app.
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11: Jim Bask won our baseball tonight. Studios tomorrow brings game one of the ALCS. It's the Guardians and Rays. Our coverage comes your way at 7:30 Eastern. That follows game two of the Dodgers and Brewers. Meantime, Tampa Bay was 5-1 during the regular season against the Guards. But Cleveland become the fourth team to overcome an 0-2 deficit after losing the first two at home in a best of five after they took out the White Sox in five. Mike Cousins, Eduardo Perez on the call. And Boogie talked about it. July 7th, last time Jacob Mizorowski threw 100 pitches in a game. He threw just 23 2/3 last five starts of the regular season, gearing up for the postseason. Just 4 innings against the Padres at 88 pitches. And tonight, 4 1/3 at 94.
0: All right, so the Miz is done. And Jim Basquiat will hand it over to D.L. Hall, hard-throwing lefty. Who will take the mound with a man at first. That's Mookie Betts and Freddie Freeman at the plate. And Hall, part of their haul, pun intended, in a Corbin Burns trade. It was Hall and Ortiz, tonight's third baseman, who came over from the Orioles. So here's Freeman, left-hand hitter, and the pitch. And that's in for a strike. That one at 96.
2: D.L. Hall's very good stuff, and he's extremely difficult to square up with the barrel, but he may walk his share of batters as well, so those are his trade-offs.
0: The 0-1 is outside. Yeah, Hall struck out 27% of the batters that he faced this year. Big league average is 22, but he struck out 15% of the batters he faces. Big league average was 9%. So walks can be a problem. 1-1, the pitch. Swing and a foul at the plate. Yeah, the count is 1-2.
2: And he does it primarily using a sinker as his bread and butter. He has a curveball, changeup, four-seamer, slider. He'll mix it up, throw some spin in there. But good arm, good velocity.
0: Freeman 1-for-2 with a single. Freddie digs back in, awaiting a 1-2. Hall fires. Swing and a ground ball to the right side. Terang up with it. Throws to second for one. On to first. 2-4-6-3. And that will end the inning.
2: Well, Terang just ran after that one-handed. Didn't even get behind it and started his spin right away and turns it.
0: And they're not going to look at it. We're midway here in the fifth. And it's the Dodgers 1, the Brewers 1. This is the National League Championship Series on ESPN Radio and the ESPN app presented by Gusto.
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0: Back in Milwaukee, the roof is open. A beautiful night at American Family Field for Game 1 of the National League Championship Series. John Ciampi, Doug Glanville, our producer Rob Kelly, our engineer is Jack Hicks. And for the Brewers, it'll be Mitchell, Pratt, and Lara against Tarek Skubal, who has looked pretty sharp. He's given up a run on 3 hits. That run, a Bryce Terang solo homer.

0: Garrett Mitchell with a big game four in San Diego. A 2-for-4 with a triple and an RBI and that catch out center field to rob Manny Machado of a homer. Mitchell 0-for-1 as he grounded out in the second. Skubal delivers. And a fastball misses outside. The 1-0 is a little bit high. And he wasn't giving short shrift to the effort by Garrett Mitchell, but it's a 7-foot wall out in center field in San Diego, and he had to jump up, but it wasn't that hard a catch. The 2-0 misses. Pat Murphy with us pregame. Myself, Doug Glanville, Mike Vassallo, the PR director with the Brewers, and Rob Kelly, our producer, saying everyone in this room would have made that catch. 3-1 is in there for a strike. And as he's saying it, he kind of looks around the room, and he stops and looks at Rob and doesn't say it, but basically kind of tilts his head at him and says, you too, right? Well, like, you're the one guy I'm not sure about. The 3-1 is outside. That's ball four. Pat Murphy being Pat Murphy. I don't know that it gets... I mean, Dougie, we've been doing this a long time, the pregame meetings. I don't know that you're going to find someone more honest or entertaining than Pat Murphy.
1: Yeah, just thoughtful, too.
0: And thoughtful,
1: he just
0: agreed.
1: Kind of absorb, you know, he just really wants to convey a mix of warmth and information.
0: Mitchell at first. Pratt squares the bunt, pushes a good one down. Up with it is Freeman. Throw to first. Kike Hernandez gets there, and Cooper Pratt gets down a sacrifice bunt. So a man in a scoring position and some small ball for the Brewers. And a man into scoring position, and the batter now will be Luis Lara.
1: Well, Pratt does a great job, and, you know, over the years we talk about the lack of practicing on bunt, and you see more teams now, especially the postseason, working on it, pregame, setting up machines, and that was a nice job by Pratt. He angled the bat, he kept it, let the ball hit it, contact, deadened it, and does the job.
0: Here's Lara now, and a pitch. Swing and a ground ball. Base hit up the middle. Here comes Mitchell racing around third. Mitchell is in to score. Luis Lara, RBI single, and the Brewers have the lead in the bottom of the fifth. 2-1. Small ball does the job.
1: Right, and who says 22 and under can't do the job? So you see Pratt bunt the ball over, get the runner in scoring position, and Lara delivers with the big hit. And he didn't waste any time. And it shows an adjustment because the last at bat, Skubal started off with a breaking ball. He gets this ball out over the heart of the plate. And Lara, just a nice swing, head down, two hands on the bat, base hit.
0: There goes Lara, and the first pitch is fouled back, and it's nothing in one.
1: And that ball hit the mound kind of right past the right foot of Skubal, and they had him played with that hole wide open. And he hit it exactly against the shifted defense.
0: Ortiz struck out looking his first time. Skubal waits. And the pitch. Swinging a foul out of play off to the right. And that'll find the third deck here at American Family Field. Full house, 42,617. Ortiz back in. Skubal, the 0-2. Outside and low, tried to get him to chase a changeup. Ortiz, who lost his shortstop job, at least as a starter, when Cooper Pratt came up and made his debut June 16th, and Murph said to him, all right, so what's it going to be? Are you going to sit and sulk and hang your head, or are you going to help? The 1-2, there goes the runner. Hit on the ground to short. Betts up with it. Throw to first in time, and Ortiz retired. Joey Ortiz responded after speaking with Pat Murphy and had a great second half. Well, yep. You hear the crowd buzzing, and that's because Lara's at second and two down, and Jackson Churio is coming to the plate.
1: And Lara's at second because he was in motion on that ball. So that eliminated the double play. And Churio, dangerous hitter. Seen it time and time again, the postseason, the calm by which he has played the game. And, you know, you mentioned Pratt, Lara, flipping the order to Churio, the young bunch here. And they're all making big contributions already.
0: 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Dodgers pitching coach Mark Pryor in his seventh season as he took over for Rick Honeycutt. And Pryor out of the dugout and out to the mound for a visit. Edwin Moscoso comes out to break up that meeting. So an opportunity for the Brewers to add on. They've taken the lead thanks to a walk, a sack bunt, and a Luis Lara RBI single. And now with Lara at second and two away.
1: Well, they had to tell Skula, watch out that first pitch because he loves to hunt it.
0: The pitch. Swing and a pop-up. Foul off to the right, and that's out of play. Well, they didn't listen, or I'm not sure whether that was a strike or not. Might have been a little bit out of the zone, but close enough, and Churio was hacking,
1: yeah,
0: as you advertised.
1: Oh, he's going to hack, and he's got so much power to all fields.
0: Skubal, the 0-1, too high. Yeah, that four-seamer at 97, so his fastball down a click or two from the beginning of the game. Skubal cupping his glove over his right ear to hear pitch come from Will Smith. Lara edging away at second. The 1-1. Swing and a bouncer to third. Knocked down by Muncy. He'll have no play. Lara to third. And Churio safe at first. We'll see how they score it. Likely to be E5.
1: That ball was hit hard, and they tried to go in on Churio. He gets the bat head out, hits a kind of topspin two-bounce roller, and the second hop was in between for Muncy because he tried to backhand it as he's trying to commit to throwing to first base, and he pulled his body off, hit the inside of the glove, ricochets off his body, and he wisely holds onto it because an errant throw there would have allowed the run to score easily.
0: And Churio could really scoot, and so they have awarded him with an infield hit. So now first and third, here's Terang. And a pitch. And a slow curve is high.

Durang tied this game up with a solo homer to left center field into the Brewers' bullpen in the fourth. They've taken the lead here in the fifth. Milwaukee 2, LA 1. Brewers looking for more. The 1-0. In for a strike, outside corner. Lara at third, Chirio at first. They both can fly. The 1-1 is outside.

0: Left-hand hitter climbs back in, awaiting a 2-1. First and third, two outs. Here comes inside. He went left on left changeup, and it faded in and down.
1: Yeah, it was an interesting pitch selection there, and Terang did not look fooled at all. He really is looking for something away and just took that pitch confidently.
0: Two on, two out. The 3-1, and that's too high. And it's ball four, and they are loaded up. And they are loaded up for William Contreras, who tonight, Skubal has had his number. He has struck him out both times. But, Dougie, this guy's a dangerous hitter.
1: Oh, he's very dangerous now. He's had good swings. Like, he's not picking up the fastball off him. See if he makes an adjustment a third time around.
0: All loaded up. The pitch. Fastball misses down and in. And ball one. Contreras awaiting a 1-0. Skubal kicks, fires on the outside corner for a strike. And now the count 1-1.
1: Yeah, almost took a little off that pitch. It wasn't a changeup. It was 95, but below his fastball speed, and put it right there on the outer edge.
0: Lared third, the pitch. Swing and a foul into the mitt of Smith. And now the count is 1-2.
1: Yeah, Contreras just has a lot of late swings on Skubal. Like, he's just not seeing it that well.
0: Lara at third, Churio at second, Terang at first. The 1-2. Check swing, foul, off, out of play to the right. Man, that was weird. A really unsure swing from Contreras.
1: Yeah, I mean, this is one of those guys. There's guys you don't pick up the ball. I mean, this is one of those, like, I'm going to try to hit it to left field and cheat like a maniac, because he's so late right now.
0: Bases loaded, two outs, 1-2, and now time called. Brewers lead it 2-1. They've got a golden opportunity right here. Bases loaded, two outs, bottom of the fifth. The 1-2. Swing and a fly ball foul left side, and that'll sizzle off. Out of play. Contreras way out in front of that heater.
1: I mean, that's just like, you're not seeing it. So, I mean, just turn and burn. You know, just assume. You have to assume where it is. And they've been wearing him out down and in with Skubal's two-seamer.
0: 1-2. Skubal kicks, deals. And that's low. And a good job of tracking that changeup that faded down and away. 2-2. On William Contreras.
1: Yeah, that was a great take, and I'm not sure that's the pitch he wants to throw up in the zone to him if he's been late on everything.
0: Bases loaded, two out. Skubal at the belt. The 2-2. Swing and a high fly ball, playable right field. Kyle Tucker waiting on it and makes the catch. And Contreras retired. The Brewers leave him loaded, but they take the lead on an RBI single by Luis Lara. And as we head to the sixth, it's the Brewers 2 and the Dodgers 1. This is Game 1 of the National League Championship Series on ESPN Radio and the ESPN app, presented by Gusto.
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0: can see it. Only two will live it. Every inning brings it closer. One play can push it further away. So the only thing that matters is right now. There's no time like October. Baseball is something else. 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
4: Back in Milwaukee as we go to the top of the sixth. 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
4: Abner Uribe will take over. And look at this guy, part of one of the best bullpens in all of baseball. In fact, when you look at their ERA, they led the National League in bullpen ERA, and Uribe was a big part of it, a 1.97 earned run average. And Uribe, a guy that not only can strike you out, also get some ground balls. So the reed-thin right-hander, a hard thrower on here to face Will Smith. Right-hand bat, the pitch. That's in for a strike.
8: Yeah, Uribe does a very good job of keeping the ball at the knees. You know, if he's missing, he's missing in areas. If they chase it all, it's on the ground.
4: 55% ground ball rate. The 0-1. Swing and a high fly ball right field, playable for Lara. Shy of the track, makes the catch. Smith is out, one away. Yeah, Uribe this year, 61 appearances, 59 and a third innings.
8: Yeah, it's sinker slider, very simple repertoire. Tries to stay down in the zone and usually is successful.
4: Here's Shohei Ohtani. And the pitch. Swing and a miss. Yeah, the count is nothing in one. Uribe at the belt. Ohtani waits. And the pitch. And that's a strike on the outside corner. You know, back when you played, and you think about guys who are sinker slider guys, I think of guys who are throwing like 88 and a slider at like 82. This guy, it's a turbo sinker at 99. The 0-2, swing and a foul back to the screen. They'll do it again.
8: Yeah, there wasn't a lot of turbo. Well, a guy like Kevin Brown was like that.
4: For sure.
8: He threw, it seemed like 1,000.
4: You're right.
8: But, yeah, most of the guys, they were trying to keep you out in front and off balance and hit the ball on the ground. And this guy can absolutely blow you away if he chooses to.
4: 0-2 to Ohtani. Swing and a flare out into left center field. That'll fall for a hit. He didn't get that one solidly, but he dunks it into left center field for a single, and with one out, a man aboard, and the batter will be Teoscar Hernandez.

0: middle of the order.
1: There's Teoscar Hernandez. And the pitch. And a breaking ball for a strike. Here's the other thing. So he hasn't homered Ohtani in 22 games. You got to go back to August 18th, his last homer. And he's been banged up with the knee. So he's not the same threat to run either. The 0-1. And a breaking ball in for a strike. And it's 0-2 on Teoscar.
0: Yeah, it's one of those things, you know, long term, there's a big conversation about, like, well, he wants to pitch and hit, but when he pitches every other year, at least he's hurt. You know, something goes sideways, which is understandable considering that kind of workload.
1: Hernandez back in right side, slightly open stance. Ohtani at first. Here's the 0-2. Swing and a miss, struck him out.
0: Yeah, Ribe is so consistent in where he places the pitches. I mean, it's a, you know, it's what makes his brilliance stand out. He's a sinker slider guy that throws hard, and when he misses in areas that doesn't hurt him. You know, he goes lower, and with a sinker, a lot of guys will chase that, and if they do make contact, he gets his ground ball.
1: Here's Muncy at the plate, the pitch, and that is outside. Teoscar Hernandez missed that last one by about a foot.
0: Oh, yeah. And that can happen. Sinker slider guy, is it going into me or is it going away from me? If I guess wrong, I'm going to look really bad.
1: Man at first, two outs. The 1-0 misses down low. Max Muncy 0-2 here tonight. He has struck out once swinging and once looking. And a guy who has turned into, I mean, in terms of this generation of Dodgers, one of their best, the 2-0. Swing and a line drive, base hit into right field. Racing for second is Ohtani. He's not stopping. Lara's throw comes into Terang, and they're at first and third with two outs as Max Muncy comes up with a single to right.
0: And I think the Brewers knew that was probably one of Uribe's tougher matchups. Muncy, kind of a low ball hitter, can golf anything off the ground. Hits velocity. It was a guy he's definitely on. So he was able to get the bat head out and rip it through that hole right behind Ohtani.
1: So here's Andy Páez now. Brewers 2, Dodgers 1. We're in the top of the sixth, but the Dodgers threatening with two outs. Páez waits. Uribe comes set, fires. Swing and a miss. Brewers going with their home white uniforms with Brewers across the front. Uribe has kind of a turquoise-colored glove that contrasts with that dark navy that is the Brewers' standard color. The 0-1 in for a strike, and it's nothing in two. Turquoise, would you say, Dougie? Is that fair on his glove?
0: Yeah, turquoise is fair. And he said he's had it forever. He said, I asked him, he's like, I said, even in winter ball, he's like, yeah, I just like this color.
1: I love it. On their feet here at American Family Field, just shy of 43,000, waving the gold rally towels. And the 0-2 to Páez. Swing and a miss. Struck him out. Páez is gone, and the Dodgers are done in their half of the sixth. We played five and a half here in Milwaukee. It's the Brewers 2, the Dodgers 1. 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
6: Back here as they conclude the sausage race. And if you had the Polish sausage, you're a winner. All right, don't miss the Guardians and the Rays, Game 1 of the American League Championship Series tomorrow at 8 Eastern on TBS and ESPN Radio. New pitcher into this game will be Alex Vesia. So Vesia will take over. He's that southpaw. He's got one of those disappearing fastballs. Has year in and year out some of the most tarry of any pitcher in baseball. And this year, 58 innings, 74 strikeouts for Vesia.
7: Yeah, I mean, this ball, top of the zone, he works it, and people swing right under it.
6: Lefty delivers to Bowers, and the pitch in for a strike. He went with a slider. Yeah, Vesia struck out 31% of the batters that he faced. Got a big old bushy beard. And the lefty delivers. And that's way high. Vesia goes 6'1" tall. And a native of California.
7: He throws that four-seamer and a slider. Here and there, a changeup, but that four-seamer plays so well at the top of the zone.
6: Ball and a strike to Bowers. Singled his last time. The pitch. Swinging a foul straight back. And now it's 1-2. So Vesia takes over for Skubal, who goes 5 innings and gives up a couple of runs. Brewers lead it 2-1 near the bottom of the sixth. Vesia, the 1-2. Too high. For the Brewers, 2 runs, 5 hits, and no errors. They've left 4. For the Dodgers, 1 run, 7 hits, no errors. They've left 6. So the Dodgers have had a few more opportunities. But right now, it's Luis Lara, his RBI single in the 5th, the difference. Here comes a 2-2. Swing and a foul out of play off to the left. Alex Vesia, we mentioned, as good a carry fastball, so the vertical break or induced vertical break is outstanding. I don't know if they have a wins above replacement for tight pants, but he would be among the leaders. The 2-2. Outside, it misses, and it's 3 balls and 2 strikes.
7: Vesia almost bent himself in half trying to encourage that ball to be a strike. And Will Smith did not feel confident in challenging it. So we have to do it again.
6: Brewers trying to get something going to begin the bottom of the 6th. 3-2. Vesia ready. Sets and deals. Outside ball, 4. And it's a leadoff walk. And Dougie, that right there is the value that Jake Bowers really brings. The skill set that he has. He was 3rd in the majors in on-base percentage at .389, and he had the 4th highest walk rate in the big leagues at 16.3%.
7: I mean, an astronomical number, 94 walks this year, and you know, when he did hit, he had power, he had extra bases, discipline.
6: Here's Vaughn, the pitch. And that's inside.
7: Now, the trade-off of being a vertical guy is that you're not going to necessarily get the ground balls. So fly balls start to come into play here.
6: The 1-0. And that one is in for a strike. Back-to-back sliders. One missed and one in there to Vaughn, who was doubled and grounded into a 4-6-3 double play.
7: So a little harder for him to get that ground ball. And that helps the Brewers.
6: 1-1. Bessia fires. That's too high. Vaughn, by the way, we mentioned how good he's been against lefties. But down the stretch, he was bothered by the flu. Since September 18th, Andrew Vaughn, not including tonight, has had two at-bats. So he hasn't gotten a ton of playing time. 2-1 down. Here's the pitch. And that's in for a strike. So Vaughn hunching on something else, and it's 2-2. I like how you described him similarly to Max Muncy in terms of hunting pitches.
7: Yeah, he'll get on it. And, you know, he hit righties fairly well, 285 this year. Not as much slug, but lefties he feasted on.
6: The 2-2 will not be made, and they throw to first, and they got Bowers picked off. Throw to Freeman, and Freeman down to Hernandez, who puts the tag on Bowers. And that's a big out right there.
7: Yeah,
6: and the fans are shouting balk.
7: Yeah, big mistake there by Bowers. He was just frozen. He wasn't going anywhere. All the more reason, just, you know, wait. He had already looked towards home, assuming for the ball, and then realized that the ball was actually coming towards him. And by then, he was just dead in the water.
6: So Vessia now, the 2-2. Swing and a miss, struck him out, and Vaughn is gone.
7: You talk about a turn in events, right? In one pitch, you got a double play, basically. And that is not what the Brewers served up and wanted, given that is how they play their game. They get the runners on, they get their walk, they turn it into a first to third, they bunt someone over, and they score.
6: Here's Garrett Mitchell now. The pitch. Yeah, that's outside. The Brewers tonight defensively have turned three double plays. You know, one of the plays of the game, you might say, is the inning-ending double play in the second when they had them loaded, the Dodgers did, and all they got was that one run. Next pitch in for a strike to Mitchell, and it's 1-1.
7: And that last one on Freeman, Terang, I mean, it was highly aggressive because he didn't even get behind the ball. He just went for it with his glove, and it already turned his body for the double play turn. It was unbelievable.
6: The 1-1. Swing and a miss from Mitchell, 1-2. Garrett Mitchell in this one has grounded out, and he has walked. A 1-2. Swing and a miss. Struck him out. And Bessia ends up facing the minimum here in the bottom of the sixth. We'll move to the seventh in Milwaukee. The roof is open, and the Brewers have a 2-1 lead on the Dodgers. This is Game 1, the National League Championship Series on ESPN Radio and the ESPN app, presented by Gusto.
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0: 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Coverage comes your way at 4:30 Eastern. Later on, it's Game 1 ALCS, Guardians and Rays, 7:30 Eastern. We are on the air. Drew Rasmussen, Foster Griffin, your mound matchup. Tampa Bay 5-1 against Cleveland during the regular season. And this is their third postseason matchup all time, having split 2013, 2022. Tampa, again, third ALCS in franchise history, won the previous two. They, with the Brewers, one of five franchises that have never won a World Series title. We are on to the seventh in Milwaukee with the Brewers up top 2-1. Let's go back to American Family Field with Doug Glanville and Boog Sciambi.
1: Yeah, and Jim, the new pitcher, it will be Aaron Ashby. And so that three-headed monster getting a look, Uribe, Ashby, and then we will almost definitely see Trevor McGill. Ashby this year has been outstanding. He goes 6 feet, 194 pounds, 28 years old. Actually came from the same junior college that produced Jacob Mizorowski, who's a fourth rounder out of Crowder College in 2018. And for Ashby, a 3.12 ERA this year, 75 appearances, 89 and a third innings. He struck out 30% of the batters that he faced. And he's got that turbo sinker. Here's Kyle Tucker in the pitch. And the first one misses downstairs. Ball one.
2: At 99. Yeah, he struck out 116 batters, 89 and a third. And he seems to have a rubber arm. 75 games, and we saw him last postseason. He seemed like he started every game.
1: The 1-0, and that's low. Kyle Tucker has walked and struck out swinging. Brewers lead it 2-1. We're in the top of the seventh for the Dodgers. It's scheduled to be Tucker, Kike Hernandez, and Mookie Betts. Dodgers about hit the Brewers 7-5, but Milwaukee leads it by a run. Ashby is ready and fires. And a swing and a foul at the plate, and that got a piece of Contreras, 2-1. I'm not sure where that got him, Doug.
2: Seemed like it ricocheted off everybody. And when you got a sinker baller, that's kind of what happens. See a lot of guys foul balls off their foot, leg, something.
1: Tucker climbs back in. Nobody on, nobody out. Top seven. Ashby ready. There comes a 2-1. Swing and a foul off out of play to the left.
2: I mean, it's interesting. Ashby has such little extension. He's like the opposite of what you think of, like, Jacob Mizorowski. He throws the ball from, like, the mound, the middle of the mound, and ball just literally sinks into the ground.
1: He is nasty. The 2-2. Check swing and a pitch down and away. Appeal to third did not go. Alan Porter with the call down there. So now it's 3-2 on Kyle Tucker. Ashby at the belt. And a pitch. Swing and a miss. Struck him out. Tucker got on strikes, and there's one away.
2: Yeah, the last two pitches by Ashby were fantastic. The first one was down, but barely, and it was definitely in a zone where a hitter would chase. Tucker was able to hold up, and then he elevated that same pitch by about 3 inches to get in the zone and got the swing and miss.
1: So here's Kike Hernandez now, and the pitch. Swing and a foul into the mitt. Now the catcher, William Contreras, and the count is nothing at one. We've talked about Kike Hernandez's postseason heroics. And, Doug, you made a good point mentioning his ability to get on the field is enhanced by, throughout his career, positional versatility. Next offering is tapped foul. In the postseason, just the postseason, he has played second, third, short, left, center, and right. And for second, third, left, and center, He's made more than 10 appearances.

0: in the playoffs at each of those spots.
1: Wow.
0: The 0-2. Down and outside. And a miss from Ashby, 1-2.
2: Yeah, and then we have a guy like Mauricio Dubon. You have guys like Duran with the Rangers. It's like it is such a weapon to have someone who could play anywhere.
0: No question. The 1-2 is way high. Two balls and two strikes on Kike Hernandez.
2: Well, I remember talking to Walt Weiss, the Braves manager, you know, first week of the season, and he right away went to Mauricio Dubon. He's going to give me so many more options now and better matchups.
0: The 2-2. And that one down and in. I think the other thing, too, a couple of ideas that tie together. These bullpens that are weaponized, you want more and more pitchers down there. And you can only do that if you have a guy or two that's capable of playing multiple positions all over the field. 3-2 down. Here comes. Swing and a fly ball center field. Pretty well struck. Mitchell back. Back some more out of the track. Makes the catch out in right center field. And Hernandez just missed it. Kike gave it a ride. But Mitchell tracks it down on the dirt out there, and there's two away.
2: It's worth noting that the Brewers' warning track is absolutely humongous. It's more like a runway, like an airport runway. So you have a lot of room when you're in the dirt. You have that many more steps. So Mitchell gets there very comfortably, didn't even look at the wall because he has so much time before he even is going to consider it.
0: Here's Betts now with two away and the base is empty. 2-1 Brewers. We're in the seventh. Ashby is ready. Ashby delivers. Swing and a foul out of play off to the right. Have you found out from anyone why their warning track is so much bigger?
2: No, I have not, actually. I just know I learned from playing here that I got to a ball, I jumped, and I was still like 7 feet short of the wall. So
0: the 0-1 is outside, a ball and a strike. And so as an outfielder, are you doing it by feel?
2: I didn't subscribe to like the feel, because I'm ball. I looked yeah. And then oriented myself visually.
0: But once you saw the start of it,
2: yeah, I was like, wait a minute.
0: The 1-1 hit in the air, right field. Lara waiting on it and makes the catch as he wanders onto the track. Betts retired. Ashby able to get him 1-2-3 here in Milwaukee. It's time to stretch. We're midway in the seventh. The Brewers 2, the Dodgers 1. This is the National League Championship Series on ESPN Radio on the ESPN app, presented by Gusto.
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0: we have a pair of LCS games for you. Game 2 NLCS Dodgers Brewers. 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Mike Cousins, Eduardo Perez on the call. Tampa Bay, the best record in the American League with 98 wins. Tied with the Brewers for the best home record at 55-26 this season. Tim Kirkshen on their advantages.
1: They fight you on every pitch. They run the bases beautifully, and they play tremendous defense, especially in the outfield. To me, that's the strength, that and the fact that, including the playoffs, they're 31 games over 500 at home, and now they have home field advantage, of course.
0: They won 5 out of 6 against Cleveland during the regular season, including 3-0 at a home, but a great sign for the Guardians. Jose Ramirez went 5-for-12, 2 home runs, 7 knocked in the last 3 games against Chicago. All Guardian wins to rally from 0-2 down. Their skipper, Stephen Vogt, on getting there.
2: Yeah, I think, particularly in baseball, it's such a long season, and winning a baseball game is so hard to do, you know, and I think the boys need to celebrate every step of the way, because you never know when it's going to be over. You never know. You have to celebrate each stage accomplished, and I'm so happy for our guys tonight. I couldn't be more proud of them, our group, our staff, our coaches, front office, ownership. I mean, this was a difficult year, and for us to be, you know, one step away from the World Series, our ultimate goal, this is really exciting.
0: A pair of 1-2 seeds in each league. A Brewers half of the 7th up 2-1. Let's go back to Doug Glanville and Boog Shambi.
3: Jim, thank you. Evan Phillips will take over for the Dodgers. So the right-hander on as the Brewers come up to hit here in the bottom of the 7th. Milwaukee 2 and L.A. 1. John Shambi, Doug Glanville with you here at American Family Field. And this one has lived up to the billing. These two teams, sensational this year. Two 100-win teams. Here's the pitch. And the right-handed pitcher delivers a strike to the right-hand hitting Cooper Pratt.
4: Yeah, Phillips, big time. Four-seamer, sweeper, cutter, sinker, everything is hard.
3: The pitch, and that one down low. Bottom third of the order, Pratt, Lara, and Ortiz scheduled in a one-run game. Pratt put down a sack bunt in the 5th. It was followed immediately by a Lara RBI single. The 1-1 is sliced the other way, but foul.
4: Phillips in a kind of short amount of work this year. He's been susceptible to the home run. But overall, does well at minimizing damage by right-handed batters in particular.
3: As time in a Dodger uniform, he's made 232 appearances and a 2.36 ERA. And as a Dodger, he's been really good in the strikeout department, north of 27%. Next offering misses, and it's 2-2.
4: And he threw a sweeper to Pratt, and that is his real out pitch. Hitters have very much struggled against that pitch.
3: 2 balls, 2 strikes, here it comes. Swinging a foul straight back to the screen. And it remains even on Pratt. Cooper Pratt, who grew up in Mississippi, his uncle Trent is actually the head baseball coach at BYU. But wait, there's one more connection. 2-2, swing and a miss, struck him out. Uncle Trent played his college ball at Arizona State for Pat Murphy.
4: Oh, wow.
3: Pratt retired, 1 down. And the batter will be Luis Lara. Lara has provided the difference in this game with an RBI single in the 5th. We're at the bottom of the 7th, and the Brewers lead it 2-1. Lara turning around to hit left-handed. Muncie in on the grass at 3rd. The pitch. Strike on the outside corner. Luis Lara, just 21 years old. He debuted July 7th. Another one of those guys that they signed to an extended major league contract before he'd ever played a day in the big leagues. Next pitch misses, and it's 1-1.

0: Lara waits the 1-1. Outside.
1: Well, yeah, all three of these young guys, you know, signed those early contracts, and, you know, that's what the Brewers have done to lock up young talent that they believe will grow together and be successful, and so far it's showing up on the field and in the standings.
0: The 2-1. Swing and a foul off the mask of Smith. I mentioned that mask that Smith wears. Do you hear the sound difference? There is a different sound with a Force 3 mask. It's a much higher pitched sound when it strikes that mask, and it's part of their technology that at least they try to limit the damage of dead-on hits to the head. The 2-2 is in there, got him looking, and Lara is gone on strikes.
1: Yeah, looked like he thought about challenging it, but decided against it. I think that was the right decision.
0: So now with two outs, it'll bring up Joey Ortiz. We're in the bottom of the seventh, two away, bases empty. Brewers 2, Dodgers 1. Phillips fires. Swing and a ball scoop foul off to the right and out of play. Phillips working out of the stretch. The pitch. Swing and a miss. That one inside, a sinker, and it tied him up.
1: Yeah, that's when Phillips is just nasty. He's going underneath your hands, up and in as a righty. Nothing you could do with it.
0: Here comes the 0-2, and that's down low. Brewers have been out hit in this game. They use the sack bunt to help push across the go-ahead run. Next offering is cut on and missed. And how about Evan Phillips? He strikes out the side in his first appearance in the NLCS. We played seven here in Milwaukee. It's the Brewers 2, the Dodgers 1 in Game 1. This is the National League Championship Series on ESPN Radio and the ESPN app presented by Gusto.
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0: Back here in Milwaukee as we head to the eighth. And it's the Brewers 2 and the Dodgers 1. It'll be Freeman, Smith, and Ohtani. Huge spot right here for Aaron Ashby, who's back out there for his second inning of work. I mean, he is no stranger, Doug, to going more than one inning. We've seen him go two innings, and these are the big boys coming up for LA.
1: Oh, yeah, and he'll eat up innings, and it's just amazing how he has that kind of endurance, and he can come in at any time. You'll see him as an opener, and, you know, key for him, right? He's only given up 8 home runs this year, and those 89 and a third innings. A lot of times you'll see righties go opposite field. That's what you see the most. But he's a tough one to square up.
0: Freddie Freeman here. And Ashby delivers. Here's a swing and a broken bat pop-up on the infield. Right side, Terang calls off Bowers and makes the catch on the infield grass.
1: Yeah, that's how nasty. He gets that elevated sinker, and it runs right into you. Left-handed batter, you think it's going to be something you could get extended on, and all of a sudden it's right on your hands.
0: So one up, one down, and the batter now is Will Smith. Smith 0 for 3. Ashby deals. And that's too high. Ball one, no strike. Smith limited this year because of an extended stretch in the IL with a neck issue. The pitch. And that one misses. Maybe outside a little bit low. He only played 73 games this year, hit 10 homers. The 2-0 is too high. Trevor McGill is up and loosening.
1: Yeah, Smith has had a lot of like great first halves, and you know, his injuries have slowed him down different times, different years.
0: 3-0 from Ashby. And that's outside, and it's ball four. And that is not what you were looking to do in front of Shohei Ohtani. I don't care how he's swinging it.
1: Yeah, and he missed pretty badly there against Smith. I mean, that last one would have hit a left-handed batter. It was really way off. Ashby with that power sinker, Ohtani still runs pretty well, although a little bit compromised. Ashby, big-time ground ball rate guy.
0: So Contreras goes out to the mound to talk to Ashby. Ohtani has walked, struck out, and he is single. And we mentioned the left-hand batter has not hit a homer since August 18th. 22 games plus tonight. Tying run is at first. Here's the pitch. Swing and a foul at the plate, and that one off of Contreras. Ouch.
1: Yeah, it looked like he got his hand, maybe thumb bent back or something, jammed. He took his glove off, flexing his fingers. Two-seamer, and it hits the top of the glove, sort of where the pinky is. Ouch.
0: Yeah, don't kid yourself. Even if you're wearing a glove when you're catching, you can get hurt on your glove hand.
1: Oh, yeah. It wrenches your hand back.
0: The 0-1 is way high. And that one at 99 from Aaron Ashby. So a ball and a strike on Shohei Ohtani. Big left-hand hitter. The pitch. And that's in for a strike. A sinker at 98. And now it's 1-2. And Ohtani asks for time. The crowd rising to their feet. Ashby says yes to the sign. The kick and a 1-2. That's in the dirt. Great stop by Contreras. And then a bluff of a throw to first as Smith got back in. And now it's 2-2.
1: Yeah, that was a great play. This was a 50-foot curveball. So it bounced, and he got it wedged between his left arm and the chest protector, kept it in front, caught it cleanly.
0: Great technique. 2-2. Here's the pitch. Swing, and a ball popped up left side. Ortiz on the dirt makes the catch just beyond third base. Ohtani is out, 2 away.
1: Well, the other thing about Contreras making that block was Will Smith got a very good secondary. It was a good base running. He had already shuffled and was looking for the ball to come free and planning to take the base. He runs really well considering, you know, for a catcher, but legitimately can move a little bit, and he had to shut it down because Contreras did such a good job.
0: Two away, and Teoscar Hernandez, first pitch swinging, taps one towards third, cutting it off. Ortiz throwing to first in time as Bowers with a toe and a stretch hung onto the bag. And the Brewers continue to play outstanding defense here tonight. Is Dave Roberts going to look at it? No, they will not look at it. We're midway in the eighth, and it's Milwaukee 2 and LA 1. This is the National League Championship Series. It's game one on ESPN Radio and the ESPN app presented by Gusto.
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0: We go to the bottom of the eighth. It's the Brewers 2, the Dodgers 1. Don't miss game 2 between these teams. Dodgers and Brewers in the NLCS tomorrow at 5 Eastern on Fox. And right here on ESPN Radio. Evan Phillips will continue on the hill for the Dodgers. Scheduled to be the top of the order. Churio, Terang, and Contreras. Dodgers took the lead in the first on an Andy Páez RBI single, but with the bases loaded and one out, Kike Hernandez grounded into an inning-ending double play, and that would prove to be big. It would stay 1-0 Dodgers until the fourth. Bryce Terang would lead off with a solo homer against Tarek Skubal the other way. Then with the game tied at 1 in the fifth, a Garrett Mitchell leadoff walk, a Cooper Pratt sack bunt, and Luis Lara an RBI single to make it 2-1. Here's the pitch to Churio, and that one bends down and away. And ball one, no strikes.
1: Well, the Brewers would love insurance here, especially given the tight nature of this game and someone like Max Muncy lurking next inning.
0: Here comes the pitch. Swing and a line drive. Base hit the other way. Churio with his second knock of the night. And a single to right field puts a man aboard. And the batter will be Bryce Terang. Dave Roberts out of the dugout. And he's got his lefty closer, Tanner Scott, up and ready to come into the game. So we've got a pitching change. Call to the bullpen. Nobody out. Man at first. Bottom eight. Brewers 2, Dodgers 1. This is the National League Championship Series on ESPN Radio and the ESPN app.
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17: 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That's followed by the opener of the ALCS, Guardians and Rays. Steven Vogt on the challenge that is those Tampa Bay Rays.
18: We know these guys. 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And our defense needs to be dialed. But pitchers execute pitches. It's going to be weak contact. That's the way it works. So, obviously we had a pretty historic night last night with the 21 strikeouts. I don't think we're anticipating seeing that, but our pitchers execute, our catchers have a great game plan, and let's go see what happens.
17: Our coverage comes your way 7:30 Eastern. Mike Cousins, Eduardo Perez on the call. 2-1 Brewers, bottom eight with a runner aboard. The Dodgers back in the pen. Let's go back to Doug Glanville and Boog Shambi.
0: Jim, thanks so much. Tanner Scott into the game. And the lefty closer in his second year with the Dodgers. This year a 2.69 ERA, 69 appearances, 63 and two-thirds innings. And he struck out 33% of the batters that he faced.
1: I can see Terrine trying to bunt for a hit here or something.
0: Squares around and shows bunt and a throw to first. And Churio back in safely. Churio, 23 steals during the regular season. It's worth noting, so far in these playoffs, the big league stolen base average is 87%. This one bunted out in front of the mound. It's a good one. Scott up with it. Throw to first is in time.
1: Yeah, if we got bunting for a hit, just get the sack down. And, you know, it's noted that Terang has struggled all season against left-handed pitching, significantly less power.
0: No doubt.
1: And he's got good speed and good bat control, so that is a good matchup for him to lay the bunt down. Now you got Churio at second. And something cooking right here for the Brewers.
0: So they'll intentionally walk Contreras. And after the sack bunt, now an intentional walk to Rabord. And it's Jake Bowers. Bowers in this one, 1-for-2 with a single and a walk. The pitch. Outside corner for a strike.
1: Yeah, Scott's pretty straightforward. Slider, four-seamer, and he throws him about 50-50.
0: Churio at second. Contreras at first. 2-1 Brewers. Bottom eight. Next pitch, cut on and missed, and it's 0-2.
1: That was a nice four-seamer away, 97.
0: The 0-2 in the dirt, and smothered nicely by Smith.
1: Now Bowers has hit lefties really well, but he has not hit Tanner Scott well.
0: The 1-2 off the outside corner, it missed. Two balls and two strikes on Bowers. Milwaukee, two runs, six hits, no errors. They've left four. Dodgers a run, seven hits, no errors. They've left seven. Scott picks out a side. Checks Churio, fires. Too high. And the count 3-2. You got to throw him something around the strike zone, or Bowers is going to take it.
1: Yeah, he's being a little fine here. He just, you know, that 97 away played very well. And he could just go with that. but he's obviously got to command it. Bowers knows the zone.
0: Bowers back in. First and second, one out. Brewers by a run. The pitch. Swing and a foul tip into the mitt of Smith. Struck him out. And there's two away, and it'll bring up Andrew Vaughn.
1: Yeah, he went with the slider and put it in a good spot, a little bit outer third. And Bauer seemed to be looking for it, but he swung under it.
0: Wow. So Tanner Scott is... They're going to intentionally walk Vaughn. That was my wow. To load the bases.
1: That is wow.
0: And face Garrett Mitchell. I mean, I certainly understand the matchup advantage. It's just that. You're talking about a guy that's now in a tight spot. First offering is cut on and missed. And a swing and a miss by Mitchell makes it nothing and one. He missed that by a mile.
1: Well, no, that was like an early indicator why they might have done that. That pitch was also nowhere near the strike zone. And Mitchell can get into these kind of ruts where he sort of swings, tries to swing through it. But you have to rely on Scott's command, which has been good this year overall this season. Because the walk has nowhere to go.
0: No doubt. The 0-1. Swing and a ground ball up the middle. Betts up with it. Throws to first in time to get Mitchell. And that ends the inning. The Brewers leave them loaded. We will go to the top of the ninth. Last chance for the Dodgers. McGill coming in. It's the Brewers 2, the Dodgers 1. 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
0: There's Trevor McGill to take over. The burly right-hander, hard thrower, fastball, and a knuckle curve. His fastball averages 98 miles an hour this year. McGill, a 2.63 ERA, 30 saves, and he struck out 29% of the batters that he faced.
1: And he does it with a four-seamer, very over-the-top delivery, and a knuckle curve.
0: Right-hander comes set. He faces Max Muncy, the pitch. And that one misses up and in, ball one.
1: And the Brewers have both their challenges left. So they can be a little bit aggressive here.
0: Muncy digs back in to 1-0. And that one missed. The challenge from Contreras.
3: Pitcher scored the ball to catch his challenge.
0: I think that's going to be a ball. Yeah, it will be.
3: Throws confirmed. Milwaukee has one challenge remaining.
0: So Contreras not able to get the call overturned. It's confirmed, and now it's 2-0 on Muncy. McGill comes set. And a pitch. And that's in for a strike. He went three straight knuckle curves to Muncy.
1: Yeah, wow. I mean, he confident with his command with it. Thing about McGill, he can't elevate the fastball, which is how you're going to have to try to get Muncy if you're throwing four seamers.
0: The 2-1. Swing and a ball popped in the air, right side. Terang under it. He's got it. He threw him four straight knuckle curves. And Muncy retired on the pop-out, one away.
1: Yeah, Muncy came out of his shoes on that, but jammed himself to some degree. Not really looking for a fourth straight knuckle curve. It's 86 miles per hour, four-seamer upper 90s.
0: Here's Paez. Brewers lead 2-1, one out in the ninth. The pitch. Swing and a ball drilled. Left field, well struck. Going back, Cheerio, and he makes the catch. And then wanders out of the track in left field. Paez hit it on the nose, 98.8 miles an hour. But Cheerio able to take it in. And there's two away. The Dodgers down to their final out. Everybody on their feet. 42,617 at American Family Field. McGill fires, and that's low. Trevor McGill, who is a big cat. He goes 6'8", 253. They chant, let's go Brewers, the 1-0. Swing and a tapper foul, and that one back to the backstop. The ball and a strike. Kyle Tucker, who has walked and struck out twice. The 1-1. And that's low.
1: Kyle Tucker really pretty good at hitting a low ball. Low pitches down in the zone. And McGill relying a lot on his knuckle curve to these lefties.
0: Tucker climbs back in, 2-1. McGill is ready. The kick, the pitch. And that one missed outside of the challenge.
3: Pitcher scored the ball to catch the challenge.
0: So an ABS challenge from Contreras, and it's a strike. Call is overturned. And now the count is 2-2. That's a big challenge right there.
1: That's why you have two in the ninth. It's really helpful.
0: Tucker back in. Two outs. Base is clear. The pitch in the dirt. And a wooden chase on the knuckle curve down underneath the strike zone.
1: I mean, he's throwing a lot of knuckle curves, feeling confident with it. 3-2.
0: Three balls, two strikes on Tucker. Brewers up 2-1, top nine, two outs. The 3-2. Fouled off at the plate, and Tucker fouled it off his shin guard, and he stays alive.
1: Another knuckle curve. So he is getting after it.
0: The Brewers, who were swept in the NLCS a season ago, trying to take game one, and right now they lead it by a run. Dodgers down to their final strike. 3-2, two outs. McGill fires. And that one is too low, ball four. And the batter, Kyle Tucker, will take his base. And now Chris Hook is going to take a trip out to the mound as Josue De Paula is announced to hit for Kike Hernandez.
1: Yeah, I mean, Kike, of all the postseason lore, not a guy you necessarily think would pinch hit for, but they have this young left-hander that has –

0: a humongous prospect, one that they were happy they did not have to move when they got Skubal, because all these teams are enamored with what this kid can do. Big power, discipline at the plate, and seems to be real calm in these moments.
1: He's a little over 21 years old and becomes the youngest Dodger with a postseason.

0: McGill fires. And a fastball for a strike on the outside corner at 98 miles an hour. Josue De Paula, just 42 plate appearances, but he was pretty good this year. The 0-1 in the dirt. He hit .323 with a .500 on base percentage and .581 slug. He walked 11 times, struck out only 5 times after they brought him up from Double A Tulsa, where he crushed it. The 1-1. Check swing and a pitch down low. Didn't go. Alan Porter down there at third, and the fans do not like the call. And De Paula shaking his head saying, nope, I didn't go.
1: He's like, I agree with you.
0: I think he went, Doug.
1: Barely. He turned his body. It was very strategic.
0: The 2-1. Outside, and now it's 3-1. Man, this kid put together an at bat. With Betts in the on-deck circle down to our left. 3-1 on the 21-year-old Josue De Paula. Tucker at first. 2-1 Brewers, top 9. 2 outs. A 3-1. And that's outside and ball 4. So with 2 outs, back-to-back walks, and the Dodgers will not die.
1: No, they will not. You will have to step on them over and over again. And this young kid shows right out, you know, we talked about the heartbeat. Well, he calmed that at bat down. You talk about a huge moment. Game one, NLCS, and he's like, I'm good.
0: Tommy Edman will run at first for De Paula. Here's Betts now. First and second, 2 outs. The pitch. And that's in the dirt. And blocked nicely by Contreras as Tucker got a good secondary lead but stays put at second base. He's the tying run as Kyle Tucker. Edman, the pinch runner at first, is the go-ahead run.
1: And the outfield is drawn in a little more. Try to get the play at the plate.
0: Betts waits the pitch. Swing and a fly ball center field. Playable Mitchell. He goes back onto the track and he makes the catch. And the Brewers have captured game one. McGill able to finish it off and the Brewers hang on for a one-run game one win. Milwaukee 2 and LA 1.
1: Well, the Brewers were able to play their game. And this is tough to do with a Dodger team that keeps coming at you. The discipline, the hitters, and pitchers that keep putting up zeros. But they were able to still find their game against an ace like Tarek Skubal by working some walks, moving runners over, getting the bunt down, and good base running to go ahead run. And they got the home run. They played the home run with Terang to tie the ball game, showcasing all the ways they were able to manufacture runs tonight. And it only took 2. But a lot of credit to the pitching staff. Mizorowski did the job. But the bullpen once again shines, puts up all the zeros. And that's why they are here. They know how to close games out.
0: Yeah, you're talking about one of the best bullpens in all of baseball. You know, we talked about how good the Padre bullpen is, and we just saw it. Well, the Brewer bullpen just went 19 innings and allowed 3 runs in the division series. They were sensational and great again here tonight as they go 4 2/3 innings and do not allow a run. Outstanding work by the Brewers' pen, and all season long they were one of the best bullpens in the game. So Milwaukee gets it done as their pen, absolutely phenomenal one more time. And they get the home run ball from Bryce Terang, and then the bunt from Terang, and the RBI single from Lara.
1: And how about Lara getting an opportunity? Freelig had played against righties. He gets a start, gets the big hit, makes an adjustment off Tarek Skubal on a changeup, able to take it up the middle after they moved the runner to give him that opportunity. And that's a lot of confidence. That shows in you, right? As a player, we're going to bunt to get to you low in the lineup and still be able to get the base hit.

0: So Milwaukee getting McGill to close things out, and now we set up a game two matchup of Yamamoto, who will go up against Logan Henderson. Downstairs, and along with Bryce Terang, here's Alden Gonzalez.
1: Bryce, I know it's only one game. This could be a long series, but given how good that opponent is, what happened last year, how big was it to get this one tonight?
2: Yeah, everyone's big. You know, when it's a close game like this and our pitchers are able to shut it down, it's really fun, man. These are fun games. This is what we play for. You know, the excitement, the energy. You got to love this stuff, and it's been fun.
1: I don't know that we see a lot of left-on-left, opposite-field home runs. Take us through that at-bat with Tarek Skubal, getting that sinker in, going inside out the other way.
2: So my first at-bat, I fouled that ball off my kneecap. And I was like, I can't do that again because that one hurt real bad. And then, so I was just trying to stay inside of it and drive it up the middle, not trying to do too much. And yeah, sometimes that's the way to do it.
1: I know you haven't had the results you've wanted so far in these playoffs. How good did that feel to get that result?
2: It feels great. It definitely feels great. I've been working really hard. And, you know, it's one of those things where when the game's over, you let it go and you move on and you try to win the next day. So anything I can do to help the team win is what I'm going to do. So that game, what's important in that game is trying to help the team win, and that's what I'm going to do. So.
1: And Bryce, this Dodgers offense really made Jacob Mizorowski work. They got him out in the fifth inning. To follow Jacob Mizorowski with that parade of relievers that you guys have back there, how nice is that for this team?
2: Man, our pitching staff, I mean, it's so amazing to watch them pitch. They put up quality at-bats against him, fouling off a lot of pitches, hitting the ball the other way, really good swings, and he just stayed and competed, got some ground balls, some double plays in big situations, and that's pitching right there. That's not just throwing 100, that's pitching. And he did a phenomenal job bouncing back, and then our relievers, I mean, closing it out, keeping us in the game, it's been really cool.
1: Bryce, thank you so much. Congratulations. Boop.
0: Alden, Bryce, thanks so much. Brewers take game one, an impressive performance. I mean, a small margin, and that Brewer pitching staff and that defense made it stand up.
3: Yeah, and Bryce Terang is in the middle of all this. You know, the power of the opposite field, getting a bunt down, the turning some double plays on some tough plays. You know, this is exemplifies how the Brewers can beat you, and they prevent runs and they manufacture them, and they're able to do it through their game against the Dodgers. And what a difference a year makes. Wow, last year they couldn't figure out how to punch through right out of the gate. Game one, they did just that and get the W.
0: Again, our final score, the Brewers 2 and the Dodgers 1. For Doug Glanville, producer Rob Kelly, and engineer Jack Hicks, I'm John Schaube from Milwaukee. Now we send it to Jim Baskel in the studio with the postgame show.
4: All right, Boog, Doug, thanks so much. Again, the ace of aces, Skubal, lasting just 5. The Dodgers pen behind him, 3 one-hit innings, 3 arms, no runs across. Jacob Mizorowski, 4 1/3. The Milwaukee pen, 4 pitchers, 4 2/3, 2 hits, no runs across. This was huge for Milwaukee with Yoshi Yamamoto looming in game 2 for Los Angeles. The National League Championship Series on ESPN Radio has been presented by Gusto, the all-in-one payroll and benefits software built for small businesses. 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Coming up next in the Baseball Tonight post-game show, our game flow. The Brewers strike first. We got highlights of game one on deck. 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
4: Jim Basquel back on the baseball tonight. Post-game show in the heels of Game 1 of the NLCS. Storyline going into this one. Not only did the Dodgers sweep the Brewers in the NLCS last season, but they had won the last three postseason matchups with Milwaukee, riding a 7-game second season win streak against the Brew Crew. 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Well, you had Tarek Skubal and Jacob Mizorowski as your mound matchup in this series opener. In the second inning, LA put the first two on. One out later, it's Sandy Páez at the dish with some perfect placement.
0: The 1-1. Swing and a ground ball through the right side. Whole base in. Lara will charge. Ohtani on his way to the plate. He's coming in. And it's an RBI single the other way for Andy Páez. The Dodgers jump out to a 1-0 lead.
4: Yeah, they hit the scoreboard first. And then they load the bases with one out in that same frame. Mizorowski laboring just a bit there. 35th pitch of the inning. And he eludes further trouble.
0: 2-2, here comes. Swing and a ground ball to short. Pratt up with it. Goes to second for one. Return to first. Two! A huge double play. And Pratt with a great turn. Terang on the first. And they get out of the inning, allowing just one run. That was gorgeous up the middle.
4: Man, that was Kike Hernandez who hit into it in his 107th playoff game. Just the run for the Dodgers. Skubal worked around a one-out double from Andrew Vaughn in the second. 29 pitches for the left-hander through two. Third inning, one on, two gone. And how about this matchup? Mizorowski, Ohtani.
0: Everybody on their feet. 2-2, the pitch. Swing and a miss. He struck him out. He overwhelms Ohtani and pitches around the leadoff single.
4: Yeah, Mizorowski gets out of that frame. No dent on the scoreboard for LA. 69 pitches for the right-hander through three. One run on four hits. Skubal had 6 Ks through three at 40 pitches. Mizorowski got through the fourth with 85 pitches to the ledger. Keep in mind, last start for him, 88 pitches, lasting only 4 innings. Bottom four with Skubal cruising along. It was left on left. Bryce Terang leading off.
0: The 2-0 hit in the air, left center field. Pretty well struck. Páez back near the wall, and it's out of here! Into the bullpen to left center field. Bryce Terang touches them all. And the Brewers are on the board. Who says they don't slug? It's 1-1.
4: How about that? The team that was tied for the second least amount of home runs in Major League Baseball this season. Going out, Terang doing it against the left-hander. 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Milwaukee with a second career postseason home run for Terang had this game even at a run apiece. Mizorowski had 94 pitches into the fifth, lasting 4 1/3, gave way to DL Hall, who got out of that

0: with a double play grounder. The Miz, one run, five hits, three walks, five strikeouts in those 94 pitches. He wasn't around to see how this game would turn out in terms of being on the field, but bottom five, Milwaukee got a leadoff walk, and then they got a sack bunt. So now, after slugging to get the game even, they play some small ball. Luis Lara, with that duck on the pond at second base, plating the lead run.
1: And the pitch. Swing and a ground ball. Base hit up the middle. Here comes Mitchell racing around third. Mitchell is in to score. Luis Lara, RBI single, and the Brewers have the lead in the bottom of the fifth. 2-1. Small ball does the job.
0: Indeed, they could do it in a variety of ways, and that gave them the top side of the scoreboard at a 2-1. The Brewers would load the bases with two outs, but William Contreras flew out to right field to end that inning. Abner Uribe put two on in the sixth, but escaped with a scoreless frame. Scooble wound up pitching five, two runs, five hits, two walks, seven strikeouts, just 81 pitches. His night was done. Alex Vesia got through the sixth unscathed. Andy Ashby was terrific in the seventh. Andy Evan Phillips countered him by striking out the side in the seventh. And then in the eighth inning, Ashby would put one on with two gone, trying to get six outs for the Brew Crew.
1: Two away, and Teoscar Hernandez, first pitch swinging, taps one towards third, cutting it off. Ortiz throwing to first, in time as Bowers with a toe and a stretch, hung onto the bag. And the Brewers continue to play outstanding defense here tonight.
0: Yeah, you saw it in the last round with Milwaukee. With regards to Andy Ashby, he can give them two innings. He can give them six outs, and that's exactly what he did on this night. Two spotless frames for him. No runs across, no hits. Tanner Scott came into this game in the eighth inning for Los Angeles. Milwaukee did load the bases in the bottom half, but Garrett Mitchell flew out as L.A. escapes further trouble, and their pen was spotless as well. Three arms, three innings, one hit, no runs across. So Trevor Megill, fourth arm out of that Milwaukee pen, looked to close it out, got the first two outs, and then issued walks to Kyle Tucker and Josue DePaula, who was pinch hitting for Kike Hernandez, surprisingly. So L.A. had two on, two gone, Mookie Betts at the plate.
1: Betts waits the pitch. Swing and a fly ball center field. Playable Mitchell. He goes back onto the track and he makes the catch. And the Brewers have captured game one. Megill able to finish it off and the Brewers hang on for a one-run game one win. Milwaukee 2 and L.A. 1.
0: Yeah, third save of the postseason here for Trevor Megill as the Brewers hang on 2-6-0. Dodgers fall 1-7-0. Your winner in this one is D.L. Hall out of the pen. Scooble takes the setback for L.A. And again, your mound matchup for game two with Milwaukee up 1-0. Logan Henderson for the home team opposed by Yoshi Yamamoto, who has an 8-1 career record in the postseason in his short career with the Dodgers. A 2.14 ERA in second season baseball. He comes up clutch for Los Angeles. Coming up next in the Baseball Tonight post-game show, we'll size up game one of the ALCS Guardians and Rays. 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
0: Jim Basquiat back on the baseball tonight. Post-game show on the heels of the Brewers 2-1 Game 1 win over the Los Angeles Dodgers. A rematch of last year's NLCS. Tomorrow brings game 2 of this series with our coverage coming your way at 4:30 Eastern. Then it's the American League that gets underway. Guardians and Rays, Mike Cousins, Eduardo Perez on the call. Our coverage comes your way at 7:30 Eastern. Tampa Bay 5-1 against Cleveland during the regular season, including 3-0 at home, where they were 55-26 during the regular season, had the best record in the American League in 98-64. Tim Kirk on their advantages.
9: They fight you on every pitch. They run the bases beautifully, and they play tremendous defense, especially in the outfield. To me, that's the strength, that and the fact that, including the playoffs, they're 31 games over 500 at home. And now they have home field advantage, of course.
0: Indeed they do. Guardians, fourth team ever to win a best of five after losing the first two at home, beating the White Sox in 5, and a great sign for them. Jose Ramirez went 5-for-12 with 2 home runs, 7 knocked in the last 3 games of that series against Chicago. All wins. Cleveland seeking their first World Series trip since 2016. The franchise hasn't won a World Series title since 1948. That's the longest drought among Major League Baseball teams. Their manager, Steven Vogt, on the challenge that is the Rays.
10: We know these guys. We know they're going to make a lot of contact. They're going to bunt. They're going to put pressure on us, and our defense needs to be dialed. But pitchers execute pitches, it's going to be weak contact. That's the way it works. So, obviously, had a pretty historic night last night with the 21 strikeouts. I don't think we're anticipating seeing that, but our pitchers execute, our catchers have a great game plan, and let's go see what happens.
0: And again, Mike Cousins, Eduardo Perez on that call for their series opener and the entire series right here on ESPN Radio. Once again, our final score, Brewers beat the Dodgers in game one, 2-1, getting 4 2/3 scoreless from their pen. Our next broadcast game to L.A. Milwaukee, 4:30 Eastern, followed by the ALCS series opener for the Guards and Rays at 7:30 Eastern. Coming up next, it's game night for producer Renee Canales, technical director Camilo Ortiz, as well as Boog Shambi, Doug Glanville, Rob Kelly, and Alden Gonzalez. I'm Jim Basquel. 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
1: Betts waits the pitch. Swing and a fly ball center field. Playable Mitchell. He goes back on an attack and he makes the catch. And the Brewers have captured game one. McGill able to finish it off and the Brewers hang on for a one-run game one win. Milwaukee 2 and LA 1.
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2: That was the call here on ESPN Radio as game one of the NLCS in the books. Brewers take it over the Dodgers 2-1. I'm Mark Zeno. He's three-time Super Bowl champ Gerard Cherry. As we continue on here, Sunday Night Football in overtime right now. We'll keep you guys posted as that goes forward here. But manifestly, this Brewers team, they hit the second fewest home runs in Major League Baseball this year. But they got a home run from Bryce Tarang tonight. That was one of the runs that they scored. Took advantage of Tarek Skubal, who went five innings, gave up the two runs. Jacob Mizrowski didn't even last five, but it was a very tightly fought game on both sides here, and the Brewers get the win 2-1, Gerard.
3: Exactly. And from Mizrowski just going 4.25, you got to appreciate the Brewers going with this committee because it certainly worked tonight, and I wonder if it's sustainable. But at the same time, for the Dodgers, you have the arsenal, you have the firepower. You certainly have paid a lot of money for that lineup to be more productive than what it was tonight. So very interesting series to get the start for the Brewers winning at home. So you'll take that if you're Milwaukee. But I have to wonder if the Dodgers are going to respond back in kind, Zeno, because the idea of putting Shohei, for example, moving him in the lineup, what have you thought about that?
2: Yeah, I mean, you know, look, he's versatile enough. You put him anywhere in a lineup, it seems to work. The other big part of today, where the story of tonight, rather, was the bullpens, as the Brewers bullpen goes 4 2/3 innings and keeps them shut out. And in fact, only gave up two hits over the course of those 4 2/3 innings. And that was really, you know, the other telltale sign against this Dodgers lineup that continues to figure out ways to score runs was shut down by this Brewers bullpen. And they take a 1-0 series lead with a 2-1 win tonight. But, you know, again, you're putting big on big here, and you're putting the best on the best. And even the Dodgers bullpen themselves, after Skubal left, they went three innings of one-hit ball later on in the game. So they kept the Brewers at bay. But, you know, you have to expect this between these two teams. All these games are going to be tight. They're going to be close, and there's going to be moments here where, you know, you need to figure out how to get a win. Bryce Tarang, as I mentioned, came up with the home run. He joined Aldin Gonzalez after the game here right on ESPN Radio.
4: Bryce, I know it's only one game. This could be a long series, but given how good that opponent is, what happened last year, how big was it to get this one tonight?
5: Yeah, everyone's big. You know, when it's a close game like this and our pitchers are able to shut it down, it's really fun, man. These are fun games. This is what we play for. You know, the excitement, the energy. You got to love this stuff, and it's been fun.
4: I don't know that we see a lot of left-on-left, opposite-field home runs. Take us through that at bat with Tarek Skubal, getting that sinker in, going inside out the other way.
5: So my first at-bat, I fouled that ball off my kneecap, and I was like, I can't do that again because that one hurt real bad. And then, so I was just trying to stay inside of it and drive it up the middle, not trying to do too much. And, yeah, sometimes that's the way to do it.
4: I know you haven't had the results you've wanted so far in these playoffs. How good did that feel to get that result?
5: It feels great. It definitely feels great. I've been working really hard. And, you know, it's one of those things where when the game's over, you let it go, you move on, and you try to win the next day. So anything I can do to help the team win is what I'm going to do. So that game, what's important in that game is trying to help the team win, and that's what I'm going to do. So.
4: And Bryce's Dodgers offense really made Jacob Mizrowski work. They got him out in the fifth inning. To follow Jacob Mizrowski with that parade of relievers that you guys have back there, how nice is that for this team?
5: Man, our pitching staff, I mean, it's so amazing to watch them pitch. They put up quality at-bats against him, fouling off a lot of pitches, hitting the ball the other way, really good swings, and he just stayed and competed, got some ground balls, some double plays in big situations, and that's pitching right there. That's not just throwing 100. That's pitching. And he did a phenomenal job bouncing back. And then our relievers, I mean, closing it out, keeping us in the game, it's been really cool.
4: Bryce, thank you so much. Congratulations.
2: So you heard it right there. Bryce Tarang with the solo home run that knotted the game up at 1. And again, the Brewers take the victory 2-1 here. And look, you know, when you're playing the Dodgers, getting this first game, it means a lot to the Brewers. Yeah. It means a lot more to them. Like, they are the underdog here, even with home field advantage, and they are the ones that really have to, you know, try to control the series as best they can.
3: Exactly, because you're saying yourself, you're a Dodgers fan. How do we leave so many guys on base and not capitalize? And you like to think for the Dodgers that they're not going to do that again and again because they are such a good squad. But give props to the Brewers, rather, for what they were able to accomplish tonight, because you lost to this team last year, and now you're saying yourself, we're on a revenge tour, and you got the first strike.
2: Well, first strike in overtime was done by the Baltimore Ravens, who went 14 plays, 68 yards in just over 7 minutes. They're up 30-23. Falcons will get the ball back with 2:57 left. We'll see if the Ravens can hold on in OT, come back and recap that next. It's game night on ESPN Radio, the ESPN app, all presented by Progressive Insurance.
0: 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The AL's top-seeded Tampa Bay Rays welcome the Cleveland Guardians. It's the best of seven with a trip to the World Series on the line.
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0: Rams in overtime with the Ravens defeating the Falcons 30-23. Michael Penix Jr. did not come out for overtime, sustained a rib injury in the fourth quarter, and came back out for a couple of plays before the end of the fourth quarter. Tua Tagovailoa comes in as the backup, completes his first pass. His very next pass was thrown to the other team, also completed, but to the other team. Not really sure how he did not see Kyle Hamilton stand there, who's intending to throw a pass to Drake London. But nonetheless, it is a game, set, and match here as the Ravens steal a win in overtime in a game that they were trailing in for pretty much all of it. With the exception of the opening drive, they were up 3-0. Falcons got a defensive touchdown right after that, and they were playing catch-up the whole game until the very last drive of the game when the Ravens tied it up and got the two-point conversion. But so the Ravens survive here and move on. They are now 4-1. Falcons fall to 2-3. And just a tough night for the Falcons, who played really, really well for the most part, but couldn't close it out. And some questionable coaching decisions, which is a kind of the theme, Gerard, this whole entire week of week five in the NFL that cost the Falcons.
1: Yeah, you go back, certainly I'm pretty sure on Atlanta Sports Talk Radio tomorrow, as they really dissect it, they're going to be having a conversation about why did we pass the football three times in a row when we could easily just ran out the clock and ran the football. And Kevin will have to answer those questions, because that'd be the first thing I'd be wondering right now and wanting answers for it come tomorrow when he does speak with the media. Or better yet, after this game, he goes in his press conference. I'm pretty sure he's going to be asked that as well. So that was certainly some questionable decision-making on his part. But you really, after watching this game, felt that Atlanta should have won it. They were in control. But then again, I can flip it and say if you don't have the issues from tight end play with the Ravens, and what was going on with Andrews, then you should win. So it was a very up and down, very entertaining football game. And certainly the Ravens are happy to come out of there with a victory, because it looked like they were going to walk out of there in defeat.
0: I mean, for a quarter and a half, the Ravens absolutely dominated the field, dominated the time of possession, until the Falcons put together a 9-play, 78-yard touchdown drive to Kyle Pitts, right before, you know, about 5 minutes left in the first half. But nonetheless, the Ravens persevere and end up getting the win. The other big news of Sunday is that there is a 5-0 team in the NFL, and their name is the San Francisco 49ers. They defeat the Seahawks in Seattle once again, and it was this late touchdown from Brock Purdy to Brandon Cooks.
2: Kittle attached left as well. McCaffrey in the backfield. Purdy in the shotgun. Here's the snap.
3: CMC.
2: Brock drops back. Looks. Pressured. Uh-oh. Get out of there. Rolls out to the left. Brock still looking. Still looking. Throws. And it is caught. Cooks got it. His first catch is a 49er. And the 49ers take the lead back.
0: Yeah, that was a call on KNBR. And the 49ers go on to win the game 32-29. Over Seattle. Brock Purdy, another fantastic day, 19-29, 189 yards, two touchdowns and a pick. But he continues to play at a really high level. And the 49ers seem like the most complete team in the NFL this year.
1: Yeah, they certainly are getting the job done. But the thing for the 49ers, these close calls, you figure that it doesn't show all the signs of going undefeated by any stretch of imagination. But to their credit, they are finding a way to get the job done, and they're bringing guys off the street, and they're having impact right away. So that's a testament to how great of a coordinator Kyle Shanahan is. And at the same time, too, Zeno, I think at some point we need to start having this conversation more and more about Purdy being a leading candidate as the MVP right now. Now, granted, there's some running backs that are giving him a run for his money, but at the same time, I really like what I'm seeing from one Brock Purdy.
0: I mean, look, he continues to play at a high level. And, oh, by the way, Brandon Cooks is a name you hadn't heard in a hot minute, at least not since the catch in Buffalo against Denver. That wasn't a catch, even though it was a catch. But nonetheless, you mentioned Kyle Shanahan. He's going to talk about his quarterback's performance.
4: I mean, I thought Brock did an unbelievable job finding a way there to win at the end. That's one of the best defenses in the league, one of the best defenses over these last few years. And there were some ups and downs. By no means was everything perfect, but I thought he was really good in the fourth quarter. And there was a lot of times when something wasn't there, and he made some plays, and a hell of a game by Brock.
0: Yeah, it was. Again, and you talk about making plays, and that's really what it boils down to, right? Like, this is a guy who just continues to make plays in big moments for his team, and that's why they're 5-0. They've now won five straight regular season games in Seattle.
1: Right. That's saying a lot. And when you think about the NFC West and how difficult of a division it is, they're right now controlling because they have victories over the Rams. You figure, and this Seattle is no cakewalk either. And good luck, Arizona, when you face the 49ers. But, yeah, you have to be very impressed with the 49ers. And they're not even healthy, and they're doing this. So imagine what happens when they get on track from a health standpoint and how they're playing. Impressive what you're seeing.
0: Beyond that, this game featured 7 turnovers, 4 by Seattle and 3 by San Francisco. I don't think you're going to find a more interesting and better game to watch that has 7 turnovers.

0: in it. But, you know, the 49ers outlast him here. Sam Darnold threw two picks today. He was only 18 of 29 for 195 yards, a touchdown and two picks. And Jackson Smith and Jigba dropped a critical pass at the end of that game that would have at least kept them in field goal range to try and or put them in field goal range to try and tie the game late. And that's not something usually you see from JSN.
1: No, it's something you don't see, because he certainly has become one of the guys we talked to in that conversation as a top receiver in the game. And if you're going to have that moniker, one of the things you certainly have to do is in clutch situations make clutch plays. So, yeah, you're going to want that back. And are you starting to worry about Sam Darnold?
0: Maybe. You know, the bloom might be off the rose here a little bit, but he's still a Super Bowl-winning quarterback. Mike McDonald, the Seahawks head coach, talked about Sam Darnold's rough start to the year.
2: Well, it's not like he doesn't know to, like, we don't want to throw interceptions, you know. Like, stay positive, stick to it, trust your reads, take care of the ball. I mean, there's a lot of, we obviously don't want to throw the picks, and we need to find ways to start games a little faster on offense. But, I mean, Sam also did a lot of great things today, extending plays. So you don't want to take that away from me either.
0: I mean, to answer your question, look, I think that Sam Darnold will have some regression to the mean. But in reality, remember, last year during the regular season, I think he was tied or he was in second for most interceptions thrown last year. Like, this is not uncommon for him. He had a great playoff run. I'm not taking anything away from Sam Darnold. But let's not pretend that he is a top 10 quarterback in this league. Like, that's just not a reality that we live in, right?
1: you're an enigma, because on one hand you say he's a Super Bowl champion, and then you just bring him down to mediocrity at the same time.
0: I mean, you can be two of those. Two things can be true at the same time. You know what else is true? That the Brewers took game one against the Dodgers. We're going to break it all down next right here on Game Night on ESPN Radio, the ESPN app presented by Progressive.
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5: I'm John Ryder. We have a rematch of last year's NLCS. In this one, Game 1 tonight in Milwaukee. And the Brewers power up in the fourth.
6: The 2-0 hit in the air, left center field. Pretty well struck. Páez back near the wall, and it's out of here! Into the bullpen to left center field. Bryce Turang touches them all. And the Brewers are on the board. Who says they don't slug? It's 1-1.
5: Boog Shambi with a call here on ESPN Radio. Ends up being a 2-1 final score. Advantage of the Brewers. Bryce Turang, that solo shot off Tarik Skubal in the fourth. Then Luis Lara, go-ahead RBI single off Skubal in the fifth, who suffers the loss. Jacob Mizorowski got the start. He lasted just 4 1/3, throwing 94 pitches, allowed one run, and Andy Páez, RBI single in the second, struck out 5. Trevor McGill walked 2 in the ninth, but got the save. Mookie Betts flying out to the warning track for the final out. Game 2 tomorrow. Coverage on ESPN Radio and the App Store at 4:30 Eastern. To the NFL Week 5, Sunday Night Football in Atlanta goes overtime, and it goes to the Ravens, coming back to beat the Falcons 30-23. Baltimore's third straight win. They're now 4-1. Atlanta drops to 2-3. Snoop Huntley, a game-winning one-yard touchdown run in OT. And Huntley had a 7-yard touchdown pass to Devontae Walker with 40 seconds left. Then they tied it up. Derrick Henry rushing for the 2 points. He had 102 yards rushing.
7: Hey, it's Michelle Smallman, and coming up Monday, the Bills head to L.A. to take on the Rams in a possible Super Bowl preview. I'll tell you why I'm confident in only one of these teams to be playing in Super Bowl 61. 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

0: It's Sunday, October 11th, 2026, and this is Game Night.
1: And a pitch. Swing and a ground ball. Base hit up the middle. Here comes Mitchell racing around third. Mitchell is in to score. Luis Lara, RBI single, and the Brewers have the lead in the bottom of the fifth. 2-1. Small ball does the job.
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2: It was the way they played 162 regular season games, and it paid off for them in the NLCS. 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He's the three-time Super Bowl champ, Gerard Cherry. I'm Mark Zeno. As the Brewers take Game 1 of the NLCS 2-1 over the Dodgers, let's welcome in. Is Doug Glanville with us? Is he ready? He is here. Okay, Doug Glanville, MLB analyst, is here. Doug, welcome. Appreciate you guys joining. Appreciate you joining us here this evening. An excellent game to watch back and forth here between the two big dogs in the National League here. I guess I want to start with Jacob Mizrowski here, who only lasted 4 1/3. Did you feel like he was out of gas? Did you feel like it was the right time to pull him? Obviously, the Brewers win the game, but in those moments, did you think it was a questionable decision?
3: No, I thought it sort of timed within the fact that the Brewers just have this phenomenal bullpen. And despite Jacob Mizrowski being the Cy Young Award winner at some point soon, they knew that their bullpen is even stronger. They just have such a good setup going on. And the matchup was right. You know, they took him out, and they were like, okay, Freddie Freeman's coming up. You have the lefty. Freeman hits 50 points higher against righties, and he already had a base hit against Mizrowski earlier in the game. So, yeah, in the era of the, you know, past when the sort of number one keeps going, so to speak. Now it's just about matchups, and that was the right matchup in play, and it actually worked out well for the Brewers.
4: And, Doug, speaking of matchups, if you're Dave Roberts, do you make any more shifts with your lineup?

0: from a batting perspective, or do you keep things as is? Because they did strand a lot of guys on bases tonight.
1: Well, they have guys like Tommy Edman that could sort of swap in and how they might do second base with Kike Hernandez. This Pala kid is really incredible. You might want to give him a runway to have a full game potentially. So they have some good options. You know, I think second base is the one that's like slotting around a little. But you know, they still have, you know, so many other weapons in their lineup. And today, a lot of credit just goes to the Brewers pitching. You know, they made the big pitches when they needed to. They got turned a bunch of double plays, so they got 2-for-1s. And they just had just enough offense to manufacture one and also hit the home run that they were able to hold that lead.
2: He's Doug Glanville, ESPN MLB analyst, on the call tonight of Dodgers and Brewers here on ESPN Radio. The Dodgers offense, I mean, we keep seeing Ohtani being moved to different spots in the lineup. Obviously, again, it's hard to produce runs in the postseason here, but when you look at this Dodgers lineup, I mean, do we expect a postseason level of breakout here, particularly with the long ball?
1: Maybe with the long ball, but you know, I think you're up against some great pitching, and it's not going to get any easier. You know, if you make it through the Brewers, you're still dealing with, you know, Tampa or Cleveland, you know, teams that just have really good arms and bullpen. So that's the game, and it's hard to slug and hit home runs off of elite pitching. So you still have to have other kind of tools in your tool belt to be able to score runs. And if you don't, that's okay. If you have the pitching, you know, then you put up zeros. And you work on the prevention side. And that's where the Brewers have a little bit of an edge, because they defend better, and they generally, you know, they have this phenomenal bullpen, and, you know, they're confident that they can remove a guy like Jacob Mizorowski and still come in and put up zeros, and that's exactly what they did.
0: And, Doug, what's different about this year's Brewers team as opposed to the one that got swept by the Dodgers last year?
1: Well, we asked Pat Murphy that question earlier, and, you know, he felt that it's just experience. They've been there, and even though they're young, they have guys like Bryce Thren. They're going 3 years in a row. They've won a lot, and each year they've gotten better. They've gone further into the postseason, and even this year they've got a W in the NLCS, which they didn't accomplish last year. So each increment is something that they can build on. And when you talk to Pat Murphy, you realize that, you know, he's not satisfied. He kind of has this sort of feeling of like, okay, that's fine, but he sees the weaknesses, he sees the holes. And, you know, so he doesn't take it for granted when they do win, like, okay, let's continue to improve. So all those factors have just gotten better year in, year out. I mean, just take Jacob Mizorowski. He goes, you know, he struck out almost 32% of the batters he faced last year. Now it's like almost 39. I mean, he took huge leaps forward as a young player, and then guys like Bowers and Mitchell also took, you know, big steps. So they're just trending in the right direction.
2: Again, Doug Glanville joining us here on Game Night on ESPN Radio, the ESPN app. You mentioned the bullpens earlier. Both of them were fantastic tonight. I guess the question about a long series here that's different than a five-game series or even the wild card round, you might see one of these relievers once or only twice in those shorter series. As you get deeper in this thing, the more times you have to go back to the well with a certain guy, the more it feels like the more chances or the more opportunities the other team has to get at him. How much is managing the bullpen going to be the difference between these two teams in the series?
1: Everything. It's everything. I mean, because you have your starter, when do you take him out? That's one. And then you have to get the right runways to be able to find the matchups that best serve your pitcher. That's why I felt like D.L. Hall against Freeman made better sense than Mizorowski. So you have to make these calculations. But yes, as you get more body of work, and now you're going seven games, you're going to see the same guys. And they're going to have, you know, more versatility in their pitch sequencing and pitch mix to be able to surprise somebody, let's say. Or just have the stuff that's like, here it comes, you know, see what happens. So that, there's no doubt that the Brewers do a good job about lanes. You know, we saw it in the playoff series against the Padres. You know, they find the right matchups, and, you know, a guy like Ashby, and they have enough pitchers that can kind of get lefties and righties out. That can give you a big swing. But managing the bullpens are going to make a huge difference. What's the right time? What's the right place? And can you keep these guys off balance for not just one game, but seven? And I also put a big circle on, say, game threes and four. Like, once they go to L.A., now you have 3 days in a row. And that's a little different. If you're going to use the same guy 3 days in a row, that's really taxing. And if you blow

0: seconds and the clock is running. If they're going to run the ball here, they've got to get down, get set, and spike it. In motion, Ben Sitt at 15 on the clock. Daniels, play action, rolling to the left, goes down now at the 25-yard line. There's only 7 seconds on the clock. There are no timeouts. This is going to end up in a tie if they don't spike it. Wow. It ends up in a tie.
1: This is the end of the game.
2: That was the call on Big 100. Gerard, you know, I don't know from when you played if coaches were as stupid as they are back then as they seem to be now, or at least the decision-making is stupid, not the individual person. You get what I mean here, but coaching decisions mean. Being stupid. What are you doing? I don't have words at this point.
3: It's baffling, to say the least, because I'm saying to myself, why aren't you spike? Why forget spiking? Why aren't you bringing the field goal unit out there on the football field in the first place? What about no timeouts left? Are you saying to yourself, okay, we're going to execute this? Situational football at its best says, okay, go out there with your field goal unit. You're in range, first of all. So it makes no sense. It's almost like, why do we want a tie? Because we never experienced it before. So I have no explanation for you because it makes no sense.
2: Well, Dan Quinn tried to make sense of it. Here is the Commanders head coach on what happened at the end of OT.
4: I thought this was a hard-fought game to the wire. Leaving tonight with a tie feels like a loss. And the last sequence, we throw it out of bounds, we clock it, you give yourself a chance to kick it. And we pride ourselves on those moments at the end of the game. And after the first down run, still trying to gain more for the kick. Right call is honestly, we can go clock it early. And don't put ourselves in that spot, and that is that's my responsibility, nobody else's.
2: Yeah, look, I covered Dan Quinn in Atlanta. His game management was suspect back then, and it hasn't gotten any better. I feel like game management, clock management, one of those things as coaches, either you have it and you get it and you understand it, or you don't. There's no way to learn it because your mind doesn't allow you to do things differently, right? And that's kind of just what it is, and it's just it was a bad showing for Washington today.
3: It certainly was, but that's the part I have a hard time reconciling. Zeno, is that you know what's at stake. You should know how much time is left on the clock. You should be well aware what your range of your field goal kicker is. Now, granted, greed and trying to do more and make it safer and all that can convolute things and make you not think about what's at hand, and that's clearly what happened here because, again, it makes no sense. Bring the guy onto the football field, clock it, and see what happens. Game over or tie. At least give yourself a chance to make it a game.
2: Like if you miss the kick and you tie, that's one thing, right?
3: Okay, right.
2: But you can't not get the kickoff. The quarterback of the Commanders, Jaden Daniels, talked about what happened on the last play.
5: What happened there in that last play?
6: Just got to be better. We all got to be better situationally. Football starts with me. Everybody will say the same thing, but we just got to be better in situational football.
5: What were you trying to? Were you trying to throw the ball away and just took it up, or what? What was the goal on that play when you snapped?
6: We got to stop the clock. We got to know it's ozone situation. We got to relay that as an offense. It starts from everybody top down, but ultimately, it's on me.
7: Did you hear anything or say anything in the huddle about, hey, we've got to get the clock stopped here?
6: I just got to be better. Just got to be better.
2: Huh? Go ahead.
3: Again, it makes no sense. You know what's going on. You play Madden, I'm sure. You wouldn't do that if you had a video controller in your hand. So why are you going to do it with an actual football in your hand?
2: Yeah, I just, coaching matters. I say it all the time. Coaching matters. And this was not good execution or coaching by the Commanders. And there is that. All right, up next, good coaching came from the Ravens. Jesse Minter, the head coach of the Ravens. We'll hear from him next after the win over the Falcons in overtime. It's Game Night on ESPN Radio.
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7: John Robinson to the right of Tua, out of the shotgun. Belt high snap. Tunga Bailoa steps up, throws, deals, and it's intercepted! Kyle Hamilton, the Atlanta native, makes the play to seal an overtime win for the Ravens. 30-23, it is done on Sunday night.
8: That's how it sounded on WBAL, and it did sound like there were a lot of Ravens fans in Atlanta tonight. One of the Ravens reporters who I'm friends with, I texted him. He's like, it sounded like a Ravens home game. And that's kind of nuts.
9: Yeah, you saw a lot of purple and black in the stands, that's for sure. And well, you could sure confuse did. That with the Falcons jerseys, but I get it.
8: That's why they were all told to wear red, not black. Game night on ESPN Radio. Mark Zeno alongside three-time Super Bowl champ Gerard Cherry. Look, Falcons were 60 seconds from being 3-2, and now they're 2-3. Look, and it's one of those games that feels like it has a lot more magnitude than it may. In 8 weeks, you might not even think twice about this game. But the reality is that when you're here and you're 2-2 after an 0-2 start they had, and you get Michael Penix back to sort of give this game away. I mean, again, you go back to sort of the way the game unfolded, right? For the first, let's call it, 25 minutes of that game, it was absolutely dominated by the Ravens, and they were not leading. Right. Like, they literally were not leading. The Falcons did not score an offensive touchdown, so there were about 5.5 minutes left in the first half. And somehow they were leading the entire first half, with the exception of the opening drive from the Ravens. So it unfolded in a manner that you don't really expect, but that's why it's 60 minutes, man.
9: Yeah, and in this case, beyond. And, yeah, 7-3 lead for the Falcons and not doing much on the offensive side of the ball. Then they got things cooking and going. But also, too, I really, what's resonating with me is what you said earlier, Zeno, and the idea that you might say, okay, it's a week five game, has no ramifications for the future, but I think it does in this regard. You don't have your quarterback out there that's the starter in Penix. You have Tua come in. Obviously, Tua comes in and throws an interception, and I feel for Tua because he's a good guy, and you hate to see him having these struggles and just can't seem to get things going the right direction from a quarterback play standpoint. But if you're in that locker room right now, there's got to be a part of you saying to yourself, okay, our quarterback went out. Yes, he got hit in the probably, what, I believe, the ribs, and he decided to sit on the bench and not give it a go. And, yeah, if you play quarterback, you can't. It's hard to throw a football with your ribs hurting, but that's where you have an opportunity to show the guys that, hey, you're committed to something of self-sacrifice because that's how you build greater bonds. That's how you get to a space where guys really follow your lead and accept your leadership, and he missed opportunity right there. Now, obviously, if he can't throw to save his life and there's no accuracy on his passes, then forget everything I just said, but only Penix knows that.
8: Well, you have to give some credit here to Tyler Huntley.
9: Sure.
8: Who, down by eight, went six plays, 71 yards in a minute and 51 seconds, and scored the game-winning touchdown, got the two-point conversion, or the game-tying touchdown, rather, got the two-point conversion with 40 seconds left, and then in overtime went 14 plays, 68 yards in 7 minutes and 3 seconds, and put another TD up to help seal the deal for the Ravens. Their head coach, Jesse Minter, took to the podium after the game.
6: Really, really proud of our team. Really proud of our team. Just digging deep, doing whatever it takes to win the game. Kind of picking each other up. Offensively, Snoop doing a phenomenal job. I mean, we ended the game on a long drive to tie it. You know, did what we needed to do on defense to get to overtime. An unbelievable drive in overtime to take the 7-point lead. And then, obviously, a game-winning play by Atlanta's own Kyle Hamilton. So, great day for the Ravens. Great day for us. Proud of our team. Questions?
10: Did you notice anything with, I mean, Tyler played well the whole game, but like the last two drives, the one that went, I mean, he played, I think, all 10 of his passes. I mean, did you notice anything different towards that end?
6: Snoop is just like one of the coolest dudes. He doesn't really get rattled. He just is always the same, and he keeps like such a good demeanor about him, keeps his composure. He said, hey, man, all we're going to do is try and go 1-0 this week. That's what he told me right before the game. And he just did his job, and he did it at a high level. I told the guys last night, like, there's not a locker room in the NFL that has more confidence in their backup quarterback than our guys have in Snoop. And so he did a great job. He played really well, played with more and more confidence as the game went on and as the moments got bigger, which is really cool to see. So.
10: Just you talk about building something going forward. This is still early in your tenure, but what about the team's response, both offensive and defensively? Things weren't going well. You guys were letting up a lot of third downs. Defense, offensively, was a struggle at times. Just to kind of stick.
6: Just to stick together, stick to it. That's what it's all about. It's about playing one play at a time. It's about not getting too affected by plays that happen. I take responsibility for a few of those third downs on just some different situational calls, could have done better. But when you need it, you know, for the guys to stay calm, come through, make the plays, not panic, for the offense to be really calm and go tie the game and get the two-point conversion and then go right back out there and go on a really long drive. I thought Deck did an amazing job calling that game with Snoop. And then the defense. You know, I thought we played the run really well, which was a major focal point. I think he had one long run that got out on us. But overall, I thought we played Bijan really well. Obviously, you kind of know when you play a lot for the run, you may give up a few things in the passing game. I thought we could have played it some third downs better from both schematically and just playing the plays. But, man, just really, really proud of our guys.
10: What was the message in the locker room to them, you know, giving the way you guys want?
6: Just, you know, when we talk about being at your best when your best is needed, and just, like, no flinch, no panic, not getting affected by plays. Play one play at a time. Play the next play as if it could be the difference in the game. I think that's what we did, and that's a big step for us. That's a big step for our team. And if we let it be, it can be a launch point for us to really really get this thing rolling.
8: So that was Jesse Minter after the game, and maybe it is a launch point for him. But to get a win when your starting quarterback is out is always a huge lift for a team. I mean, it's not easy. especially when they don't get the reps that they need and the practice that they need. But Snoop was really good tonight, all things considered. He was 24 of 32 for two touchdowns, didn't throw a pick, 201 yards. And when you have Derrick Henry in the backfield as well, it's a pretty good combination.
9: Exactly. The key statistic is did not throw a pick. And if you take away the faults of Mark Andrews, then you have a whole other conversation about performance tonight, right? So, yeah, he did exactly what you envision, what you desire for your backup quarterback to be able to do for you. That is put you in a position to succeed and to have a chance in a football game. Because some guys, or teams rather, go into it knowing they have no chance with their backup. But the Ravens don't say that. They believe that, and Snoop gave him more reasons why to understand and know that, hey, he is capable of winning a big game.
8: Well, one of the guys who has a lot of confidence in his backup quarterback, Derrick Henry, the Ravens running back, talked about the confidence the team has in Huntley.
11: What gives me the confidence? I mean, I'm with him every day. I see him in practice. I see how he works. So it ain't no different for us. We know Snoop going to go out there and do his thing, and I think he's constantly showing that. So we were ready to roll. I was messing with him all week. I was like, I want to see 2025 Green Bay Snoop, and we were just laughing about it. But he told me it's 2026, and I won't mention 2025 no more. He got it.
8: Yeah, I mean, look, it's just even given that game situation there, Gerard, like, you know, to go down the field and tie the game.
9: Right.
8: Forget what he did in overtime, but just in that moment to keep yourself a chance to go to overtime was huge.
9: Exactly. And to have that level of control, that level of focus, and not panic and make the moment too big, he's playing like a guy who's been there and done that. And that's so impressive what he was able to accomplish.
8: Yeah, I mean, again, Ravens get the 30-23 victory in overtime, steal one from the Falcons. And when we get back, we'll continue to break down a busy day in the NFL. He's three-time Super Bowl champ, Gerard Cherry. I'm Mark Zeno. It's Game Night on ESPN Radio, the ESPN app, SiriusXM, Channel 80.
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22: I'm Chad Ryder. The Brewers defeat the Dodgers 2-1 in Game 1 of the NLCS in Milwaukee. Luis Lara, go-ahead RBI single in the fifth. Tarek Skubal, Bryce Tarang, a solo shot off Skubal in the fourth. Skubal taking the loss. Game 2 tomorrow on ESPN Radio and the app with coverage starting at 4:30 Eastern. We had a thriller for Sunday night NFL football in Atlanta. Tyler Snoop Huntley. Game-winning one-yard touchdown run for the Ravens. They rally to knock off the Falcons 30-23 in overtime. Derrick Henry tied the game up, rushing for a two-point conversion after Huntley had a touchdown pass to Devontae Walker with 40 seconds left. Henry with 102 yards rushing and says he has confidence in Huntley as their quarterback.
11: What gives you the confidence? I mean, I'm with him every day. I see him in practice. I see how he works. So it ain't no different for us. We know Snoop gonna go out there and do his thing. And I think he's constantly showing that. So we were ready to roll. I was messing with him all week. I was like, I want to see 2025 Green Bay Snoop. And we were just laughing about it. But he told me it's 2026. And I won't mention 2025 no more. He got it.
22: Baltimore's third straight win. They're now 4-1. Atlanta drops to 2-3, ending their two-game winning streak. 49ers go to 5-0, 32-29 winners over the Seahawks in Seattle. Eddie Pinheiro, go ahead, a field goal with 2 minutes to go. Brock Purdy had two touchdown passes, one to Mike Evans, who had 113 yards receiving. The Giants and Commanders finish in a 27-all tie at Washington. Jameis Winston, 326 yards passing, three touchdowns, no picks.
23: Hey, it's Evan Cohen. Coming up Monday, we'll recap a jam-packed football weekend, the League Championship Series in Major League Baseball, as well as get you ready for a potential Super Bowl matchup. 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
8: 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Mark Zeno alongside the three-time Super Bowl champ, Gerard Cherry, as we welcome Michael Florio, NFL network writer and fantasy football analyst to the show. Michael, a crazy week five here in the NFL. Want to start with the Green Bay Packers, who actually finally showed some life tonight in a defense that had a lot of holes in it throughout the first couple of weeks. Shut down a very potent Bears offense. Jordan Love was exceptional, 367 yards, two TDs. What'd you take from the matchup?
24: My biggest takeaway was I wonder if they exploited a weakness or found a new weakness in the Bears' defense, because their simple attack all day was just let's air it out, and it worked out well for them. Christian Watson had over 140 yards and two touchdowns. Matthew Golden beat them deep a couple times for over 120 yards, and it helped open some running lanes in the running game. And then, yeah, their defense was able to take advantage of the Caleb Williams Bears, got three interceptions on two different Bears quarterbacks, and you got to be feeling good if you're the Packers heading into a potentially big game next week against Micah Parsons' former Cowboys.
9: And then, Michael, I'm going out to London, and I'm saying to myself, all right, I'm thinking the Jaguars are going to blow out the Eagles because of the effort that the Eagles have been put up lately on the offensive side of the ball, but it was a tightly contested football game. From that performance that you saw from Jacksonville, do you think we should start taking them serious as a Super Bowl contender?
24: I think so, and I know the offense gets a lot of the credit with Liam Cohen at the sticks, and then Trevor Lawrence playing really exceptional football since the midpoint of last season. I really like Bashaul Tuin and Parker Washington, their top weapons today. But their defense, I think, is what really makes them Super Bowl contenders. They are the hardest defense to run against. They were last year. They are again this year. And that tends to win out in the playoffs, especially if they got to travel to a cold weather city, something like that. You know that run defense is always going to travel. So I definitely think the Jacksonville Jaguars need to be viewed as a very serious Super Bowl contender in the AFC.
8: Again, Michael Florio joining us here on Game Night on ESPN Radio. The Chargers are broken. Justin Herbert is broken. I don't know how to fix this team, but it's bad, and I don't know that it's going to turn anytime soon. Another fourth quarter collapse for the LA Chargers. I mean, where do they go from here?
24: I don't know, and they're trying everything. They were once again getting all three of their running backs heavily involved. They didn't have Ladd McConkey today, so they were just mixing and matching a whole bunch of different pass-catching

0: combinations, trying to find something that worked. But without Slater and all, it's all broken. Justin Herbert had really no time to throw. There were so many times where it was clear that they didn't want to get this into a kind of high-scoring back-and-forth game. They were just trying to control the clock and not really play from behind. And Justin Herbert, he just looks a little off right now in the big moments. So, and when there's pressure in his face, he's just trying to get rid of it quickly. So I don't know how to fix. I thought Mike McDaniel was going to be the fix for this offense, and they look more broken than ever. So it seems like they're just at a lost season right now, but hopefully they can figure this out, and maybe both sides have new coordinators. Maybe it starts to click, but right now you're just kind of playing for the future because this season is a lost season.
1: And Michael, after the first 3 weeks of the season, I was ready to bench one Drake May. But from the past 2 weeks, I think I might want to consider that. How impressive has his performance been of late, and what do you think about the Patriots?
0: Yeah, I think the Patriots are very for real in the AFC. Everyone thought they were kind of going to roll over potentially after the first 3 weeks. They're not roll over, but just be a team that, you know, wasn't what they were last season. And they proved that is not the case, beating the Bills last week in a huge divisional win. And then taking advantage of a team that I think we all thought they should have beat when the schedule came out in the Raiders. But it was the way they did it. Mike Vrabel was very aggressive out the jump today, going for it often on fourth down. And Drake May was not afraid to air it out. Like, he could have even a better day. There was a couple of deep balls that hit off of receivers' hands that, like, Romeo Dobbs had one in the end zone fall off of his hands. So Drake May with a hugely impressive day, and I think it was actually even more impressive watching the game than just looking at the box score.
2: All right, final thought here. Michael Flora, NFL Network, NFL writer joining us. The trade is consummated after the 1 o'clock games are over as Marvin Harrison Jr. is traded to the Houston Texans here. What's the fantasy implication and kind of what does this mean for both teams?
0: Yeah, I think he is going to be the clear-cut number two wide receiver for Houston, who's kind of been mixing and matching a lot of guys opposite of Nico Collins. And with the Cardinals, we saw today it was, we know Michael Wilson is their wide receiver one, but Kendrick Bourne really operating as the two. They were using him a lot against man coverage. He had seven targets and actually led them in yards today. So he's someone that fantasy managers should be looking to pick up if he's out there. But I think both sides needed to kind of wash their hands of this. It was evident it wasn't working out with Marvin Harrison in Arizona. Michael Wilson kind of became what they thought Marvin Harrison was going to be. And Houston has needed a number two opposite of Nico Collins for a couple of years now. So it's worth the gamble for them. And I think if you're a Texans fan, you got to be feeling good, right? You got your first win. You have a huge matchup next week against the Jaguars, and now you're going to have a little bit more offensive reinforcement for that game.
2: Again, he is Michael Flora, NFL Network writer and fantasy football analyst. Thanks for the time this evening. We appreciate it.
0: Thank you.
2: All right, so the trade for Michael, I keep doing that, Marvin Harrison Jr., is done. And, you know, as Michael said, like, the marriage just ended, right? Like, that's honestly what it boiled down to, it looked like. There was just a lot of, call it division of thought, if you will, Gerard. And he was never getting the ball enough there. And it felt like he was being underutilized.
1: Yeah, certainly. At the same time, though, it's going to be a reflection, a poor one that is, on the Arizona Cardinals, because you can't afford to give up first-round draft picks. Those guys need to be on your roster for a decade, not three seasons or two. It's 2 to 3 seasons, so that's a problem. So I get it wasn't working there, and if he's a malcontent in the locker room, then yeah, you need to make moves then, but it doesn't even seem like he has much to say. It's just the production wasn't there. But maybe a new setting will help his career be rejuvenated, because certainly he wasn't getting anything done there in Arizona.
2: No, he wasn't. And so the Cardinals take another loss. After their week one win, it felt like they were a team that maybe, you know, might be better than expected, but it has been all downhill ever since. It was downhill for the Falcons tonight as they end up dropping a game in overtime to the Baltimore Ravens. Kevin Stefanski, their head coach, met with the media after the game.
3: Okay, injury front, C.J. Henderson has a groin injury. Mike Penix has a rib injury. We'll know more on both of those as we get imaging and those type of things. You know, that's credit to Baltimore. That's a good football team. Obviously, we didn't do enough to win that game. We had really missed opportunities. And when you're playing a good football team and these margins are razor thin like we knew they would be, we got to come through on some of those plays. But that's all of us, that's coaches, that's players, we can be better in those moments, and then you can put a good football team away late, which we did not do, and then again, give them credit, they came back and scored and did a nice job. So we'll learn from it. Disappointing, frustrating, all those things, but we'll learn from it. I'll take any questions you got.
4: No, nothing specific.
3: I mean, there's plays that we can make. There's calls that we can give our guys to be better, those type of things. But in a game like that, there's all these little plays add up to being the big play.
5: At what point did you know Mike was not going to be able to go back in? It looked like there was some debate. Was it on the fence or was it?
3: Yeah, he was trying to work to get comfortable and could not.
5: This game early became less of a Bijan or less of a run game and more on Mike than we had seen the last 2 weeks. Was that game script? Was that something the Ravens defense was doing?
3: All the above. I think, again, that's where I give credit to their defense. They had their adjustments. We had our adjustments. But ultimately, we have to find a way to get in the end zone a few times more.
5: Your defense had been so good against the run, got gashed a little bit tonight. Does that just come with the way that y'all play up front? That can happen, or did you feel like you didn't execute?
3: I think run defense, again, give credit to Baltimore, but run defense is about, doing our job, getting off blocks, tackling, and we just didn't do that well enough tonight. But there's things that we can certainly can do better from player perspective and a coach perspective.
6: Kevin, in overtime, were you concerned at all about the time that was on the clock with how the defense was managing that situation?
3: Yeah, I mean, that's part of these rules when it's, 10 minutes that a long drive on that first drive can bleed, your opportunities. Now, we got the ball with plenty of time in our minds to go try to go score, but obviously we didn't come through.
7: When you look at what you were able to do in the fourth quarter on third down, converted to 3rd and 10s or 3rd and 15, does that give you like some positive momentum?
3: Tape? Yeah, third and long is hard in this league, as you guys know. And I thought, we had some opportunities there to make plays, and we did. But I go back to what got us in those situations, and try. You really want to stay manageable versus a good football team, and we have to do a better job of that.
2: So that was Kevin Stefanski. And some more clarity here from at least what we're hearing on Penix's front that, as Kevin Stefanski said, I was just looking on Twitter and seeing the Falcons reporters talk about how Penix said he tightened up. Like if they had gotten the ball first in overtime, then he would have been able to go. But as he sat for that 7-minute drive on the sideline, it tightened up more and more and more. I want to ask you real quick, what do you make of people saw him with a towel over his head sitting on the bench, with his head down, not standing up, not cheering on his teammates. Does any of that matter to the guys on the sideline?
1: Yeah, it does. The optics matter. You, the leader, you got to be out there yelling, cheering, screaming, and not sulking that your rib cage is bothering you. That's just the reality of the situation. And he's still a young player from an experience standpoint, but those are the type of things from a leadership perspective he's going to have to understand that he's being watched like he's in a magnifying glass. So those type of things do matter. And the body language, what do you think that does to the guys on the field? They're looking to him as the quarterback. He's the mainstay. He can't have that type of body language. He has to truly, you want people to be their authentic selves, Zeno, don't get me wrong, but in a situation like that, he needs to become a cheerleader even with sore ribs.
2: Well, the Falcons take the loss, sore ribs and all. 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

0: This is a three-time Super Bowl champ, Gerard Cherry. 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As we have one game left in Week 5, that'll be tomorrow night, Monday Night Football, between the Bills and Rams. But before we get to that, we have to let Gerard Cherry unleash his Power 5.
1: That's the way to go, fellas! Attaboy, there you go!
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3: They're playing better than everyone else in the National Football League.
2: Real rankings from the host with real rings. Number 5.
3: And at number 5, Zeno, I am going to go with a team that has a great defense, but not a semblance of an offense. That being the Minnesota Vikings.
0: Yeah,
3: they are my number 5 in the Power 5.
0: Yeah, I mean, listen, by the way, and this is the weekly part of our show here where Gerard just says things to really infuriate me, and that doesn't infuriate me. Look, I mean, you can't take anything away from the Vikings. They're winning in ways that we don't like to watch, per se, because, you know, we all want to see points and things being scored and everything else. But you got to give some credit to Minnesota and Brian Flores with the way they're getting it done. They might not score a lot, but you ain't scoring on them.
3: That's for sure.
2: Number 4.
3: At number 4. Though they didn't look that great on offense today, and actually I think the story is really their defense, but we don't talk enough about them, the Jacksonville Jaguars.
0: Yeah, I mean, look, this team, again, wasn't Liam Cohen's best performance today. I'll say that much.
3: No.
0: He left a little bit to be desired in the coaching department today. But, you know, sometimes good play and better execution has to overcome questionable coaching decisions, and that was the case for Jacksonville today as they gutted out a win over the Philadelphia Eagles in London in a game they probably should have lost.
2: Number 3.
3: And this is the one that's going to set you off. I'm hoping it does. Let's see if it works. At number 3, based on the past 2 weeks, I am putting the New England Patriots.
0: As soon as you said the last 2 weeks, my God, you're such a sucker. You're such a homer. It just drives me. It's ridiculous.
3: Sucker, homer. I'm a Browns fan.
0: Yeah, whatever. Yeah, we know. I know what uniform you wore. Look, I mean, they have showed signs of life over the last 2 weeks that give you reason to believe that they could regain the form. They're going to get the Jets next week, so it could be.

0: a three-game winning streak for them and kind of some bad losses at the beginning of the year could be forgotten. But, again, I'm still with Mike Vrabel that the concern level for this team should still be pretty high.
1: Yeah, that's coach speak.
2: Number two.
1: At number two, we have the Kansas City Chiefs, Pat Mahomes.
0: They didn't play this week.
1: It doesn't matter. They're still my number two team, even with a bye.
0: Well, they have a very interesting matchup next week with the Chargers, who are beyond desperate.
1: Really? I mean, what's interesting about that?
0: Well, I mean, the Chargers are going to win a game eventually, right?
1: I mean, maybe, but Walker's going to run through them like they're water, and Mahomes is going to do what he do, so we'll see.
0: That may be the case. Well, that only leaves one team left at number one, and we know who that is. Send it.
2: Number one.
1: It is the San Francisco
0: 49ers. Yeah, you try. I can't believe you left the Baltimore Ravens out.
1: Yeah, they should have lost this game tonight.
0: Probably true. That's fair. They gutted out a win, probably one they didn't expect. You know, like, the thing about the 49ers that's really interesting more than anything is just that, like, you know, usually in years past, the injuries would derail this team.
1: Right.
0: And this year, they have not so far. They're still a really banged-up team, and somehow they're figuring out ways to win.
1: That they are. They're getting the job done, and that is my Power Five.
0: All right. It's National Youth Sports Week. 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I keep saying every time I do that, read that, I probably need to go visit that class because when I coach my kids, I don't know if it's a positive experience for them.
1: You're not taking them back, huh?
0: Love your kids, but sometimes coaching them is just like beyond infuriating. It's just really, really maddening. All right, we got a big Monday night matchup coming up between the Bills and the Rams tomorrow night. A game where the Rams are a 3-point favorite on DraftKings total, very high number at 54.5. We're expecting a ton of offense here in this one. The Bills are coming off a bad loss to New England, and I say it's a bad loss not because I'm taking anything away from the Patriots per se, but it was a game again that the Bills continued to turn the ball over, and a game where you know you had a lead. And you had a late lead, and you couldn't hold it. And once again, this Bills defense will continue to have to answer questions.
1: No doubt about it. And, again, the Rams, can you get back on track? I mean, this was supposed to be the matchup. This was supposed to be a prequel to the Super Bowl.
0: Mm-hmm.
1: I don't know if I feel that way the same. I mean, granted, Buffalo still has a chance. I'm losing faith and hope in the Los Angeles Rams. But again, to their credit, they did win a game last week. That was a nice victory for them.
0: Probably one they didn't deserve to win either.
1: Right. But I'm not sure.
0: Two touchdowns in the last 4 minutes of the game and some questionable coaching decisions by the Eagles down the stretch there in a game where the Eagles led 20-10 going into the fourth quarter and they could not hold on to it. And really, you bring that up to just kind of remind you that, like, you know, the Rams' only convincing win was over a Jackson Dartless New York Giants team.
1: Right.
0: In a game where he got injured early on, they never had a chance to try to do anything in the game. But, you know, the point is that this Rams team that had all the hype coming in here, Gerard, has not lived up to the hype at all.
1: And in fairness, Myles Garrett is on the sideline. That is a difference maker to have.
0: Yes.
1: Donald is still trying to work his way back into form. Puka's been hurt, but he's coming back into it all. And Stafford's been good, but it's not the juggernaut that we thought it would be. Which is interesting because I was convinced that this team was just going to dominate and roll through opponents, but that has not been the case.
0: Well, our own Herm Edwards, ESPN NFL analyst on Football Sunday Countdown on ESPN Radio, broke down the Monday night matchup between the Bills and the Rams.
3: Against the Rams, they'll get tested, their back end, with Puka.
4: Mm-hmm.
3: They better figure out where he's at because they're going to move him all over the place. Stafford, we know, is going to sit in the pocket. He's not a run-around guy. He's going to be sitting right there. On the flip side of it, if you're the Rams, you're nervous about who? Superman.
4: 17.
3: Yeah. Okay, what is he? Look, when you play against Buffalo, you got to tell your defense, hey, look, it's real simple, guys, on defense. If we're going to lose to Buffalo, Josh Allen has to beat us throwing from the pocket.
4: Right.
3: We can't allow this guy to get outside the pocket because once he gets outside the pocket, it's playground football, and we don't have a coverage for that. We just don't. because he's Superman. And once he gets outside the pocket, he puts his cape on, and there's no telling what he's going to do. Is he going to run? Is he going to throw the ball, going to the right and throw it 60 yards over there to the left? Because he just does what he wants to do. It's almost playground. And it's like no recess for him. Keep him in the pocket. Don't let him escape. And if we can do that, we got a chance.
0: I mean, is it that simple? It's never that simple, but you get the point. Like, I mean, it's just one of those things where it's like, you know, how do you keep him from going off script? It's incredibly difficult.
1: No, you can't do that. I mean, you have to do your containment rules and all those things. And what that entails is making sure you're playing sound defense. That'll help the cause and getting in his face because he's human. At the same time, though, too, don't forget about Cook. He is a viable prospect in that offense as well. So it should be a fascinating matchup. It should be a really good game. I'm really looking forward to it because you're going to hopefully see two good football teams play a quality brand of football on Monday night.
0: Well, to your point about Cook, you know, when he is not going well, and last week he was limited to 75 yards on the ground, and that's not terrible by any stretch, but he's a key part of making Josh Allen's life a heck of a lot easier.
1: Exactly, and that is his role, to take much of the rushing attack and put it on his shoulders and legs as opposed to Josh doing what he does. But, again, Josh needs to calm down on the doing too much element of his game, and if he does that and you ask him to stay with himself, he can certainly help the cause.
0: All right, Week 5 will conclude tomorrow night. Coming up next, SportsCenter All Night with Jay Reynolds. 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
18: The Dodgers and Brewers open up the NLCS in Milwaukee.
19: Hit in the air, left center field. Pretty well struck. Baez back near the wall. And it's out of here. Into the bullpen to left center field. Who says they don't slug?
18: Giants and Commanders go down to the wire in a divisional matchup.
20: Really what for will. He's got space again. 15-10. Cuts back against the green. And he scored again. What a run by Daniels. Washington!
21: Mama, there goes that man!
18: Drake May puts on a show as the Patriots take on the Raiders.
22: May wants to throw. Steps up. Deep shot. Middle of the field. And it is caught. Hauled in by Kyle Williams. Another gorgeous throw from Drake May.
18: The Jaguars meet the Eagles in London.
23: Fire. That ball's going to be caught. Parker Washington, 45, 40. Along the right sideline, 35, 25, 20, 15, 10, 5. Into the end zone. Touchdown. And Jacksonville strikes first.
18: Plus, Josh Allen and the Bills head west to take on Matthew Stafford and the Rams on Monday Night Football.
24: You know, I got a ton of respect for Josh, what he brings to their team. 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He's a fantastic player, has been for a while. 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
3: 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The team that had baseball's best record in the regular season opens its LCS with a win. That's on the way, but Sunday showed up with Week 5 action in the NFL. And some bonus action, in fact. Week 5 giving us a pair of overtime games, including the Sunday night matchup.
16: Ravens at Falcons.
3: This one went to overtime because the Ravens would rally in the fourth quarter.
25: Out of the shotgun is Huntley. Hill the tailback. Huntley looks left. Throws in zone. Spinning back to the football is Terrence Walker. Touchdown, Ravens.
3: That brings Baltimore to within two. So
25: the two-point attempt as the offense gets back to the line of scrimmage. It is Derrick Henry in the Wildcat, who has not been on this drive at all. Fakes it to Flowers. It's a foot race outside. Henry dives. He's in. The Ravens tie the game at 23. 40 seconds remain in Atlanta.
3: So off to overtime. The Ravens get the ball first. They run off a 14-play drive, 7 minutes worth of football, and they punch it in from the one for the go-ahead touchdown. Now it's Atlanta's turn with the ball.
25: John Robinson to the right of Tua, out of the shotgun. Belt-high snap. Covered by Loa. Steps up. Throws. Deals. And it's intercepted. Kyle Hamilton, the Atlanta native, makes the play to seal an overtime win for the Ravens. 30-23. It is done on Sunday night.
3: WBAL with the calls as the Ravens come away with the overtime win, their third straight win. All three wins have come in one-score games. Derrick Henry rushes for 102 yards, had a touchdown catch, eighth player in NFL history with 135 total touchdowns, and asked for that seven-minute offensive drive in overtime.
26: Yeah, I mean, we wanted to score, but I think having that drive was great for us to be able to, you know, keep the momentum going, keep the drive going, letting the clock run down, and just keeping that energy. I feel like guys were just focused on another level and great execution by every single body on offense. To the O-line, man, hell of a job. They did a great job in the run game. Snoop balled out. Told y'all, when y'all asked me what I thought, turn on the tape. He gonna show you.
3: Falcons take the loss in overtime. They've lost five straight overtime games. They led by eight in the fourth quarter. Lose in overtime. Michael Penix left the game with a rib injury, didn't play in overtime. Tua Tagovailoa, the game-losing interception in overtime. First backup to throw an interception in overtime since John Skelton in 2012 for Arizona against the Bills. Ravens come away with the touchdown win in overtime. The other overtime game Sunday was in Washington. Giants
0: Commanders. New York getting a couple of touchdowns in the fourth quarter to force overtime. Game was tied at 27 after regulation. Giants miss a field goal on their

0: first possession of overtime. Commanders punt on their ensuing possession. So, next score wins. Any score. Giants at Washington's 24. Seeing Cam Scataboo fumble the ball away with New York in field goal position. Washington takes it back the other way. They were at the Giants 24.
1: 20 seconds and the clock is running. If they're going to run the ball here, they've got to get down, get set, and spike it. In motion, Ben Sitt at 15 on the clock. Daniels, play action, rolling to the left, goes down now at the 25-yard line. There's only 7 seconds on the clock. There are no timeouts. This is going to end up in a tie if they don't spike it. Wow. It ends up in a tie.
2: Wow. Ooh, you got to be kidding me. This is the end of the game.
0: Big 100 with the call. Number 5, Jaden Daniels. Respecting Jaden Daniels. Not allowing anybody to win in week 5. 27-27 the final. Game ends when Daniels takes that sack with no timeouts left and not enough time to clock it.
3: What happened there in that last play?
4: Just got to be better. We all got to be better situationally. Football starts with me. Everybody will say the same thing, but we just got to be better in situational football.
3: What were you trying to? Were you trying to throw the ball away and just took it up, or what? Were you, what was the goal on that play when you snapped?
4: We got to stop the clock. We got to know it's ozone situation. We got to relay that as an offense. It starts from everybody top down, but ultimately, you know, it's on me.
5: Did you hear anything or say anything in the huddle about, hey, you know, we've got to get the clock stopped here?
4: Yeah, I just got to be better.
6: I thought this was a hard-fought game to the wire. Leaving tonight with a tie feels like a loss. And the last sequence, you know, we throw it out of bounds, we clock it, you know, you give yourself a chance to kick it. And we pride ourselves on those moments at the end of the game. And after the first down run, you know, still trying to gain more for the kick. The right call is honestly like we can go clock it early. And don't put ourselves in that spot, and that is that's my responsibility, nobody else's.
0: Washington coach Dan Quinn. Both teams had the ball inside their opponent's 25 in overtime when a field goal would have ended the game. The Scataboo fumble for New York, and then the game ends with the clock running on Washington. ESPN analyst Booger McFarland.
7: Both teams blew chances, but if you're the Commanders, 55 seconds left, 42 seconds go off, before the next play snap. 13 seconds, and then Jaden Daniels starts to run around, boom, and just look, there's no urgency. Everybody's like, oh, okay, we got time. And then all of a sudden, you try to speed up. There was no communication. The players on the field did not know they didn't have any timeouts, and they did not know we were trying to clock the football. So where's the communication from the head coach to the quarterback? Because the people on the field did not know. For a billion-dollar organization, where you have a head coach and a quarterback who's in charge of the offensive system, and for that to happen, boom, that's inexcusable. Mm. And if you're Dan Quinn, I get it. You got to take ownership of it. But if I'm the owner, I want answers, because that is inexcusable when you're paid to manage the game and the game was not managed.
8: Giants fumbled, and all they're trying to do is just position. Of course, the kickers missed three, but that's not why they fumbled. Jameis. Yeah. We missed the winning press conference from Jameis, because that might have been hilarity.
7: It would have been. And Jameis played well. You know, usually the Jameis experience, he keeps both teams in the game. He tried to a couple of times, but overall, Jameis Winston put his team in a position to win the game today. And I think as a backup quarterback, that's all you can ask.
0: Jameis Winston, 33 of 54 passing, 326 yards, 3 touchdown passes. He's the first Giants quarterback with 3 touchdown passes in consecutive games since Eli Manning in 2016. The Commanders' last 4 drives ended with punt, punt, punt, and that sack in overtime that ended the game. Jaden Daniels, 199 yards passing, 17 of 25, 103 rushing yards, 2 rushing touchdowns, but it comes in the loss. Washington and the New York Giants end 27-27. In overtime. SportsCenter all night, ESPN Radio. There was a lot that Sunday gave us, including Niners linebacker Drake Greenlaw being ejected for headbutting a helmetless Ernest Jones, while the Seattle linebacker was exchanging words with Greenlaw along the sideline. Turned out to be quite the Sunday in Seattle.
9: 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NFL Game of the Week, 49ers at Seahawks.
10: We are getting set for the 55th meeting between the Seahawks and the San Francisco 49ers. The Seahawks stand at 3-1. The Niners come in leading the division with an undefeated 4-0 record. These two teams don't like each other much. They are rivals in the NFC West, and we expect to have a great one today.
11: When the Niners came running out, lots of boos from the 12. So I think they're going to make it tough on them today.
12: Yeah, there's a fair number of red jerseys, though, here.

0: that we want to play here as Seahawks and become the team that we want to become. We're not there yet.
1: He takes the snap, turn, give. Helani, ball out, loose. It's in the end zone. Who's on it? 49ers say it's theirs. And it is touchdown, 49ers.
2: The D was unbelievable today. I mean, to get us those four turnovers, what was the difference in winning and losing today? To be able to get the points off those turnovers, defended the run well. For our guys not to waver at all, that Duggar did an awesome job stepping it up, and so did the rest of the guys on the field, so it was huge.
3: Sam throws, catch is made, JSN makes a man miss, 10, 5, touchdown, Seahawks, Jackson, Smith, and Jigba. Just when you need to roll an 11, you got it.
1: Kittle attached left as well. McCaffrey in the backfield. Purdy in the shotgun. Here's the snap.
4: CMC.
1: Brock drops back. Looks. Pressured. Uh-oh. Get out of there. Rolls out to the left. Brock still looking. Still looking. Throws. And it is caught. Cooks got it. His first catch is a 49er. And the 49ers take the lead back.
2: I thought Brock did an unbelievable job finding a way there to win at the end. That's one of the best defenses in the league, one of the best defenses over these last few years. And there were some ups and downs. By no means was everything perfect, but I thought he was really good in the fourth quarter.
1: And the 49ers dug deep today. Welcome to come from behind and beat Seattle.
4: Welcome to the world of euphoria.
1: San Francisco improves to 5-0 and now 3-0 in the division, and the 49ers have a stranglehold on the NFC West.
4: And what an absolute gutty performance. It is as hard to win here as it is anywhere in the pro game. Seattle had won 9 straight home games, going even including the playoffs, all the way back to week 5, Tampa Bay last year. The 49ers just snapped that home streak.
5: ANBR, Seattle Sports, 7:10 a.m. with the calls. Niners get the win, 32-29. Second team in NFL history to start 5-0, including 3 wins over teams that had at least a dozen wins the previous season. Niners 5-0, so are the Vikings.
6: Game tied at 13. No play action this time. Oh. End off Aaron Jones. Runs through a stain at the 2 to the end zone. Touchdown! He's showtime! And Jones has run the Minnesota Vikings to a 19-13 lead.
7: Vikings fans cheer, but then again, we're about a mile and a half above the field behind the Saints bench. Ben Lieber looking to run down Aaron Jones as the Minnesota Vikings are going to beat the New Orleans Saints 23-13.
5: KFAN with the call. Vikings, their 10th 5-0 start in team history. Second in 3 seasons, both under Kevin O'Connell.
8: All right, really, really proud of our team. Getting to 5-0 before the bye. Wanted to come into this season and progressively improve as a team, try to win every op we get. We've dealt with some adversity today, and these guys just keep forging forward, forging together. I'm just so proud of the group, and we'll get a little healthy here over the bye. And then start attacking it one at a time after that.
5: O'Connell joining Bud Grant and Dennis Green as the only coaches in Vikings history with multiple 5-0 starts. Vikings 10-game win streak in the regular season, tied for the 3rd longest in team history. And they get the win over the Saints on Sunday, snapping a string of 8 straight quarters without a touchdown when they got Kyler Murray's 15-yard touchdown pass in the 3rd quarter. Vikings, Niners, the 2 5-0 teams in the NFL. Chiefs are also unbeaten. They're 4-0. It was a bye week. They host the winless Chargers in week 6. Striking first on the diamond. That's next. SportsCenter All Night continues. It's ESPN Radio.
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8: 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Baseball is down to its final four. Game one of the NLCS on Sunday. Dodgers scoring first, an RBI single in the top of the second. Brewers would answer that with a Bryce Turang homer in the fourth. 1-1 deadlock would be broken an inning later in the fifth.
9: And a pitch. Swing and a ground ball. Base hit up the middle. Here comes Mitchell racing around third. Mitchell is in to score. Luis Lara, RBI single, and the Brewers have the lead in the bottom of the fifth. 2-1. Small ball does the job.
8: That coming in the bottom of the fifth, as Boog Sciabbe mentioned, that would be the end of the scoring. Brewers win game one, 2-1. That's the good news for Milwaukee. The bad news, Brewers are 0-3 in a best-of-7 series after they win game one. Jacob Mizorowski went 4 1/3. The bullpen shuts it down the rest of the way. You heard it here on ESPN Radio. John Sciabbe and Doug Glanville had the call for us here on ESPN Radio. Back to Milwaukee. Boog.
10: Jay, thanks so much. All right, Dougie, so the Brewers showed off all of their skills in game one on a Sunday night. They showed off the defense, the bullpen, the clutch hitting, and the slug when they needed to. They did a little bit of everything to win it 2-1.
11: Well, just think about talking to Pat Murphy before the game, and you laid out like where the Brewers have an advantage, and they hit them all, right? Their ability to have this bullpen put up zeros. If they get a lead, they run, they're aggressive. The first to third, they get the bunt down. It's small ball, but they whenever they get the home run, that is such a big boost and a bonus. The quick strike to get back in the game, and then they just squeaked it across. A bunt, score from second base on a rookie Luis Lara, and all of a sudden they had a 2-1 lead, and their bullpen does the rest. That is Brewers baseball to a T. And most importantly, they just minimized the damage and the slug from the Dodgers on the pitching side so that they didn't give up that quick strike number, which would have, you know, caused the lead to evaporate quickly.
10: What was your take on what you saw from Jacob Mizrowski?
11: Yeah, I thought he adjusted. You know, these teams, the Dodgers and the Padres, both are understanding, okay, righties, he's going to work away. So you got to get your hits away or you got to battle. Lefties, if he works away, if you're going to swing, try to make contact, a lot of foul balls. So that's frustrating for a guy like Mizrowski getting so much swing and miss during the season. But I think he made big pitches when he needed to, got the double play ball, and those were key to get him out of jams. And, you know, he didn't. Now you look at the pitch count like, okay, it wasn't 120, so, you know, he could come back maybe an extra time if needed. So he gave them what they needed, and they had the lead. They held it, and the bullpen really deserves a lot of credit.
10: So the Brewers take game one. They'll send Logan Henderson to the mound in game two against one of the better big game pitchers we've seen in recent memory, Yoshinobu Yamamoto. But the Brewers take game one, 2-1 the final. For Doug Glanville, I'm John Schaumbe, right here at your home for every pitch of the World Series, Major League Baseball on ESPN Radio and the ESPN app. Now we send it back to Jay Reynolds in the studio.
8: All right, Boog. Dodgers 2-for-22 with runners in scoring position this postseason. They went 1-for-6 in game one on Sunday. Monday, game two from Milwaukee, our pregame 4:30 Eastern here on ESPN Radio. That's going to be followed by game one of the ALCS, Guardians. Coming off their five-game win over Chicago, they now face the Rays. One hurdle for Cleveland is the fact they're coming off that series that went five. ESPN insider Tim Kirkchen.
6: Their entire staff was tremendous in that series. We saw Cade Smith at the end. Nobody has taken a good swing off of that guy the second half of the season. So this is why you cannot count the Guardians out because of their pitching. The only danger is they're probably not going to have Gavin Williams until game three, whereas the Rays are going to have their best three lined up fully rested.
12: What are your expectations for Jose Ramirez?
6: Well, I expect him to be really good in this series because when they really needed him, we know he's one of the best players in the game. He's going to be a Hall of Fame third baseman someday. And if he keeps up the pace that he's at right now, he's got a chance to be the greatest baseball player ever to play in Cleveland. Someday he might even surpass Bob Feller as the greatest Cleveland baseball player ever. Tom Kelly and Tony La Russa used to tell me, when your best guy is also your best player, that's when you have a beat. And that's who Jose Ramirez is. He runs hard to first base every single time, and that rubs off on the entire team.
8: Doubleheader of baseball on Monday, NLCS Game 2, ALCS Game 1. Every pitch of baseball's postseason is here on ESPN Radio. Right now, SportsCenter all night. Back to Week 5 of the NFL. There are two teams that have gone to 5-0, Niners and Vikings. We also have two winless teams like the Chargers.
13: Trips left, single receiver right. Herbert in the shotgun. They move again. No penalty flag. Herbert throws. Ball is intercepted in the flat. Intercepted and down the sideline. That is Brandon Jones with the pick. Brandon Jones, his second interception of the season.
8: 850 KOA. Broncos go on to a 23-17 come from behind win over the Chargers, who are still winless. ESPN's Booger McFarland.
14: They won. Sean Payton took over play calling. Did it make a difference? They won. I think the confidence of Bo Nix has to continue to improve. And when you go back to last year when Bo Nix made a gigantic improvement, who was in his ear? It was Sean Payton. Mm. So let's get some consistency back and get the guy who had him playing at a high level. I think the Broncos are one of those teams that by the time we get to Thanksgiving, you're going to look back and say, same Broncos. The pass rush will be better. Okay. The defense will continue to be good. And Bo Nix will round into form. They got to run the football a little bit better and get Courtland Sutton more involved. He had his first touchdown of the day. He's got to get more involved.
8: Broncos trailed 17-10 with 9 minutes to go. Chargers wind up losing Jim Harbaugh's eighth straight loss, including the playoffs dating back to last season. Dolphins looking for their first win, taking on the Bengals.
15: On second and seven in Dolphins territory. Myers goes in motion from right to left. Burrow fakes to Perine, steps up in the pocket, flings it deep downfield for Chase. He goes airborne near the goal line and comes down with a one-handed, right-handed touchdown catch.
8: Oh my God.
15: Jamar Chase with an incredible grab for a Bengals touchdown.
8: ESPN 15-30. Bengals go on to a 31-24 win over the Dolphins. Bengals 3-2 with the win. Joe Burrow 190 yards passing. Malik

0: Willis, 137 in the loss. Notes there's a difference between practice and execution this year.
1: That's what we're trying to figure out, the same. We just got to go back to the drawing board, watch these last few games, compare it to practice, understand what we're good at, what we're not good at, understand what, you know, guys are comfortable with and what they're not comfortable with, and then just try to go and execute the next opportunity we can get.
0: Dolphins still winless. Texans and Titans went into Sunday both winless.
2: And the Texans are going to take knees and get out of here. 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
0: What have we learned in week 5? That's coming up this morning on Unsportsmanlike. Evan, Canty, Michelle,

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0: Brewers take the opener of the NLCS, both league championship series. We will see on Monday. Texans get their first win and get Marvin Harrison from Arizona. We have three teams still unbeaten in the NFL, including a pair at 5-0.
2: Kittle attached left as well. McCaffrey in the backfield. Purdy in the shotgun. Here's the snap.
3: CMC.
2: Brock drops back. Looks. Pressured. Uh-oh. Get out of there. Rolls out to the left. Brock still looking. Still looking. Throws. And it is caught. Cooks got it. His first catch is a 49er. And the 49ers take the lead back.
0: KNBR with the call. Niners ultimately win it 32-29. They stay unbeaten. They're at 5-0. They're the second team in NFL history to start 5-0 with three wins over teams that had a dozen wins last season. 49ers fifth 5-0 start in the Super Bowl era. One of three remaining unbeaten teams in the NFL. The Vikings are 5-0. Chiefs are 4-0 on a bye this week. Niners have partially done it with defense. ESPN analyst Booger McFarland.
4: They've played outstanding. They've played above their weight because they've had guys hurt. Nick Bosa is still hurt right now. Their defense, led by Fred Warner, and the pressure that the defensive line, regardless of who's up there, they get after the quarterback. This game, though, Boom, Seattle turned the football over a lot. The 49ers turned the ball over. You know what the difference in the game was? Mike Evans. Mm-hmm. You make the offseason addition, you bring in Mike Evans, and anytime Brock Purdy and the 49ers needed to play one-on-one coverage, they went to Mike Evans, and it was Mike Evans against a depleted Seattle secondary. That was the key. And I think if you're Kyle Shanahan, to go into that building against a team that you didn't score a touchdown against last year and get that win, to me, that's an outstanding win. Not just to stay undefeated, but for the psyche of the 49ers. When we can go in that building and not play our best and still win, that's a big-time win.
5: Purdy continued to play with confidence despite the sacks, and this is a big jump for the 49ers to win in there after being blown out last year in the playoffs.
4: Purdy is playing the position as good as you can play it. He's anticipating. He's throwing the football. Kyle Shanahan, to your point, there were some new wrinkles. You saw some new wrinkles in the game plan, and they did it without Juszczyk. They did it without Debo got hurt. Yes. They did it without some of their top guys. This was a really, really good win. But if you're Seattle, your top two running backs were out. You turned the football over, and you still almost had a chance to win. I think you feel pretty good.
5: Well, it takes Seattle. They're playing Thursday night.
4: Yeah.
5: They got to come up with something to calm things down in the turnover department.
4: They can't play the way they want to play right now, which is they want to run the football with Charbonnet and Price. They want to physically impose their will. Their offensive line is really good. And then that forces you to single cover JSN and Cooper Kupp. Now there's a little bit more that's going on Sam Darnold's plate. Not that he can't handle it, because he can, but they got to play a little bit left-handed. They want to play right-handed and come downhill. They can't turn the football over. So their margin for error is a little smaller right now. Seattle's a very good football team, but I think more has to be put on Darnold's plate. Mm. You got to ask more of Jackson Smith and Jigba. You got to ask more of Cooper Kupp right now, especially with those couple of big games coming up. They can't run the football. And when you become one-dimensional in this league, I don't care who you're playing, that's tough.
0: Seahawks snapping a streak of five straight wins in divisional games, including the postseason, have been the longest active in the NFL. They fall to 11-9 at home under Mike McDonald, Sam Darnold, fourth career game with five sacks taken and at least two interceptions. Lions with some impressive offense in their matchup with the Cardinals.
6: Brock right, tight to the formation left. Laporta to the right, gives 7 yards behind Goff, who takes the snap. Play action fake, they're going to throw for it. Wide open man, caught at the 20, up the sideline, Laporta. He is in, dancing. It's a touchdown on a vacated right side. Sam Laporta, the only man in the zip code. Goff, with his hands behind his back, reaches out for the snap. He takes it. He's ready to throw. Standing sturdy in the pocket. Throwing wide yes. left. Jumping grab. J-Mo touchdown. Just over the A in Arizona. The Lions on fourth down. Strike on an 8-yard touchdown. Quick snap. Goff ready to throw. Third down and 11. Steps into it. Fires near side. Williams end zone. It falls right into his lap. Touchdown J-Mo. A parachute from Jared Goff to the near right pylon, and a bullseye 39-yard touchdown.
0: Jared Goff and the Lions pulling away, and they get the win 45-21 over the Cardinals. Lions trailed 7-0 after the first quarter. They scored on seven straight drives prior to punting on the final drive. They win at 45-21, averaging 32.8 points per game this season. That's the most in the NFL, not Chicago. Jared Goff, dozen passing touchdowns and no interceptions this season.
3: I think today was a good example of, like I said, where we can go and what we're capable of. And I think I said it earlier in the last week, we've been good, right? And like today we were great and still some things to be better at, certainly. But today we kind of, okay, that's what we're capable of. And it's good to know that that's our standard now. And we can hold guys accountable to what we just did today.
0: Goff throwing for 271 yards and three touchdowns, ran for another. Coach Dan Campbell.
7: I thought the guys answered the bell, and I thought we played pretty fearless today. It's what we have to be able to do. That's our offense. You know, and I thought our guys really fed off each other. The O-line got going, you know, and opened some holes, and then, you know, Jaw started to come to life. You know, obviously made some of his own plays there once we got him started. And Laporta was huge for us today. J-Mo was huge for us today.
0: And the Lions go on to the 45-21 win over the Cardinals, who allow at least 30 points now in four consecutive games. SportsCenter All Night, ESPN Radio. The Lions put up 45 points. So do the Patriots.
8: May has time for lunch and a cup of coffee. Now throws. End zone. Wide open touchdown. DeMario Douglas, they call him Tom. He couldn't be more wide open. The easiest touchdown, pitch and catch ever. For 35 yards, and the Patriots draw first blood.
9: They under pressure, throws wide open. It is caught for a touchdown. Now, there is a flag down. There was contact. Maybe it's an offensive pass interference. We'll see. Hunter Henry has it. It's a touchdown catch for now.
10: This might be defensive holding.
9: Second and 19 for the 34. May, deep shot, left side, got a man. It is caught for the touchdown. Kyle Williams from Drake May. A rainbow out of the sky from May that was perfect. Into the outstretched arms of Williams, 34 yards for the score. And the Patriots have opened things up here on their first drive of the second half.
0: And they go on to a 45-17 rout of the Raiders. Drake May, 26 of 34, 374 yards. You heard the touchdown pass to Hunter Henry after the game.
11: Overall, this offensive performance, your quarterback, Drake May, these young receivers stepping up with the injuries. What do you say about the group overall?
12: It's just a lot of fun, man. A lot of guys are just, you know, are very unselfish and are just excited for the next guy to make the play. A lot of guys, like you said, stepped up today. And what more can you say about our guy behind, you know, behind center and 10? Just a stud, man, and just a joy to play with.
11: Just the last two games, that Buffalo last week and then here, I mean, what sort of statement, I guess, has he made to the world that was kind of probably questioning him a little bit a couple weeks ago?
12: Never questioned. I'll tell you that right now. None of us in that locker room, for anybody, ever questioned that guy. We know who he is. And he's starting to show it week after week.
11: It's not just the offense. You got injuries all over the defense. They obviously stepped up today. Cornerbacks that are having to play, they're generally back. What is it about this team? Why are you guys so good at that next man up thing everybody talks about?
12: Just unselfish, like I said, man. It's just the guys that care, man. There really is a connection on this team, and we're still building that, man. We're still coming together. Everybody really cares about each other, and it's a lot of fun to go out there and play with that.
11: All right, defending AFC champs, back to 3-2. Thanks, Hunter.
12: All right, Billy, thank you.
0: Hunter Henry with our Dan Graziano. You heard the game on ESPN Radio. Steve Levy had the call for us as the Patriots run away with this one. 45-17, Drake May throwing four touchdowns, no interceptions, threw for four touchdowns, ran for another. ESPN analyst Booger McFarland.
4: You're not going to be perfect. Play like you're 24 years old, like you're a young kid that's going to make mistakes, and we'll figure it out after that. And I thought today it did, boom, five total touchdowns. The big play was back. They threw the football down the field. Pop Douglas, a couple of long touchdowns. Hunter Henry, Williams, they pushed the football down the field, and he didn't try to guide the football. He threw the football accurately. He threw it deep. They made big plays. And I thought that this whole thing that Drake made, his demise is there, that's been drastically overstated. He's fine. He's outstanding. More importantly, the Patriots' defense was really good today. And so you saw a young player today, I thought, have a growing up moment and just kind of cut it loose, and it worked for the Patriots.
0: Patriots had 536 yards, their most in a game since 2021. Fernando Mendoza did.

0: make it into the game for Las Vegas. Completed 6 of his 8 passes for 48 yards. He was the first overall pick, took his first snaps of his pro career on Sunday as the Raiders wind up losing to the Patriots. Patriots and Lions, two teams that put up over 40 on Sunday. Packers put up over 30.
1: They get motion to the left side. Love under center. First and 10. Play action. Love looks to deal. Rainbowing left side. Watson out there.
2: Yes!
1: Touchdown! Green Bay Packers! Third down from the Green Bay 46. In the shotgun, Love hears the snap. They stymie the rush. Love steps up. Rainbows deep
2: going
1: down
2: deep
1: the middle.
2: Again.
1: Oh, he's got Watson in the end zone.
2: Yeah!
1: Touchdown!
2: Yeah!
1: Touchdown, Green Bay Packers!
0: 95-7, Big FM. Packers surprise the Bears. A 31-7 win over Chicago. The Bears 24-point loss. Their second worst under Ben Johnson behind week 2 in 2025 when they lost by 31 to the Lions. Tyson Bagent, 87 yards passing, couple of interceptions. First Bears quarterback with under 100 yards passing and multiple interceptions, and again since Tim Boyle in 2022. Packers get the win. They snap a streak of 4 straight games without a rushing touchdown. They improved to 10-1 at home against the Bears in the last 11 matchups. Jordan Love throws for 367 yards and 2 touchdowns against Chicago, which struggled on Sunday. ESPN analyst Booger McFarland.
3: It was an eye-opener because of the big plays. The Bears' defense has played pretty decent.
4: But it has.
3: They gave up so many big plays, boom, and then the Bears' offense turned the football over. 5 turnovers for the Bears today. It didn't matter which backup quarterback they put, whether it was Seekrim Bajan, whether it was Case Keenum, everybody turned the football over today, and you can't turn the football over 5 times and win a football game.
0: They didn't look good doing it, and they wind up losing on Sunday. SportsCenter all night, ESPN Radio. Steelers, a 34-22 win over the Colts. Steelers, 5-game home win streak dating back to last season, the team's longest home win streak since 2020. The Steelers' 6th straight win over the Colts, their second longest active home win streak against a single opponent. They've won 22 straight against the Browns. Week 5 wrapping up in L.A., Bills, Rams at SoFi, which saw the Chargers lose on Sunday. The makeover comes for the Monday night game. The Rams logo's now going onto the field. As for what could be a potential Super Bowl matchup, Bills-Rams, ESPN analyst Herm Edwards.
5: Against the Rams, it'll be, they'll get tested, their back end, mm-hmm. with Puka.
6: Mm-hmm.
5: They better figure out where he's at, because they're going to move him all over the place. Stafford, we know, is going to sit in the pocket. He's not a run-around guy. He's going to be sitting right there. On the flip side of it, if you're the Rams, you're nervous about who? Superman.
6: 17.
5: Yeah. Okay, what is he? Look, when you play against Buffalo, you got to tell your defense, hey, look, it's real simple, guys, on defense. If we're going to lose to Buffalo, Josh Allen has to beat us throwing from the pocket.
6: Right.
5: We can't allow this guy to get outside the pocket, because once he gets outside the pocket, it's playground football, and we don't have a coverage for that. We just don't, because he's Superman. And once he gets outside the pocket, he puts his cape on, and there's no telling what he's going to do. Is he going to run? Is he going to throw the ball, going to the right and throw it 60 yards over there to the left? Because he just does what he wants to do. It's almost playground. And it's like no recess for him. Keep him in the pocket. Don't let him escape. And if we can do that, we got a chance.
0: Bills, Rams from L.A. You'll see it on ABC, ESPN, the Manning cast on ESPN2. You're welcome, London. That's next. 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
0: 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WNBA Finals get underway next Saturday. Valkyries and Dream, the Golden State, will host the first two at their home, Chase Center in San Francisco. Then, who knows? Chase Center holds 18,000, the home court for the Atlanta Dream. The Gateway Center Arena holds 3,500. Atlanta would host games 3 and 4 plus game 6 if necessary, but as of Sunday night, the location of those games remains unannounced. NHL Sunday, Rangers playing their first game since losing goalie Igor Shesterkin for the season with a knee injury.
18: This is his season debut tonight. Schneider in on the right wing for Ving, for New York rather. Drops it for Tolvin and save made. Rebound. Cooley scores. Lincoln had made the initial save. He dropped the juicy rebound at the top of the blue paint. And Will Cooley's got his second of the night and of the season. It's 6-2 New York.
0: New York pulling away with the 6-2 win. 880 ESPN New York. Rangers improving to 4-0 at home this season. 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
19: Betts waits the pitch. Swing and a fly ball center field. Playable Mitchell. He goes back on an attack and he makes the catch. And the Brewers have captured game one. Miguel able to finish it off and the Brewers hang on for a one-run game one win. Milwaukee 2 and LA 1.
0: The bullpen helping nail that one down. ESPN insider Tim Kirkchen.
20: Mizorowski's made two starts in this postseason. He's got a combined 8 1/3 innings, meaning when they see trouble, even with a great pitcher like him, they're going to the bullpen because the bullpen has been so great this year. 23 2/3, one earned run and 19 strikeouts. And tonight, 4 2/3 scoreless. As we said, Abner Uribe has pitched in all five postseason games. Ashby came in and gave him two innings, which is so crucial, then the closer at the end. You cannot win in this day and age without a deep, versatile bullpen. And we've seen that deep, versatile bullpen for the Brewers the entire postseason.
0: Back and to that's the how they get the win in game one of the NLCS. Game two coming today, as is game one of the ALCS. Every pitch of baseball's postseason here on ESPN Radio. As for the top sounds from Sunday, John Ryder.
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0: Thanks, Jay. We start with the baseball postseason and a rematch of last year's NLCS. This year's version, game one tonight in Milwaukee, Brewers and Dodgers. The Brew Crew doing damage off L.A. ace Tarik Skubal in the fourth. 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
19: Hit in the air, left center field. Pretty well struck. Baez back near the wall. It's 1-1.
17: Number four.
0: To week five of the NFL, and the Vikings doing it again with defense, this time against the Saints in New Orleans. The call on KFan.
23: Three receivers to the left. Wide receiver screen to Price. Makes the catch at the 20. They'll take it down. The ball's out. Saints have it. The referee says it's a fumble. That's Jonas Sanker. 40, 30, 20. See you later. Bye, Jonas Sanker. No flags.
17: Number three.
0: Sunday Night Football was a thriller in Atlanta. The Ravens rally looking to tie it up late. Call on WBAL.
24: The two-point attempt as the offense gets back to the line of scrimmage. It is Derrick Henry in the Wildcat, who has not been on this drive at all. Fakes it to Flowers. It's a foot race outside. Henry dives. He's in. The Ravens tie the game at 23. 40 seconds remain in Atlanta.
17: Number two.
0: Jaden Daniels back for the Commanders, and he was running all over the place against the Giants. A game that finished in a tie. The call on Big 100.
25: Pressure coming up the middle. Jaden just scampers away from it, and he's off to the races at the 20. 15, 10, 5.
17: Number one.
0: JR top sound, Joe Burrow in the Bengals rolling in Miami on ESPN 1530.
24: On second and seven in Dolphins territory. Myers goes in motion from right to left. Burrow fakes to Perine, steps up in the pocket, flings it deep downfield for Chase. He goes airborne near the goal line.
0: Wow.
24: And comes down.
0: Wow.
24: With a one-handed, right-handed touchdown catch.
0: Oh my God.
24: Jamar Chase with an incredible grab for a Bengals touchdown.
0: Phenomenal reception. Jets, phenomenal defense. 8 sacks and a win over the Browns, 17-12. Phenomenal comeback in London. Jake Elliott of the Eagles, a 48-yard field goal with 8 seconds to go. The ensuing kickoff.
26: With 8 seconds left, there's really not much they can do. Into the open field, though.
27: In the open field. Can he get there? Can he get there? He's going to tackle it, though. With one second left.
26: 1 second.
27: With 1 second left, Amir Abdullah ran this thing back.
0: And Cam Little comes on for a 57-yard attempt.
27: Cam Little from 57 yards to win the ball game. Snap is high. Little kicks it up. The 57-yard field goal is good! Good! Good! They won it on a 57-yard field goal!
0: 1010 XL, 92.5 FM. The Jaguars come from behind in the final 8 seconds in London to beat the Eagles. ESPN's Booger McFarland, do you kick it to them?
3: No problem at all, because guess what? There have been this many kickoff returns for touchdowns this season. Zero. Right. So nobody's returned one in the entire National Football League. So you kick the ball off, you make a tackle, the percentages are with you. Even if the guy goes another 5 or 10 yards further, as long as you make the tackle, the game's over. The one thing that couldn't happen did happen. got it in the field goal range with 1 second left. So I don't fault him. I fault the execution by his team on special teams.
1: So let's go to the Jags for a minute. They're 4-1, and they're doing it. They got it.

0: Great kicker, and Trevor Lawrence has picked up where he played last year, I thought. It's about a year and a half now.
1: Jags are playing really good football, Boom, overall. 26 penalties in the last two games, 13 last week, 13 more this week. They turned the football over. But the sign of a good team is when you're not at your best, when you can find a way to win with your B and C game. They found a way to win a game they had no business winning. And I think if you're Liam Coyne, you have to go back to your team. Hey, we lost our long snapper. We had too many penalties, but we found a way to win.
2: 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Jaguars win it 19-17 in London. What not to do in overtime? That's next. SportsCenter All Night continues. 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
12: The Dodgers and Brewers open up the NLCS in Milwaukee.
13: Hit in the air, left center field. Pretty well struck. Paez back near the wall. Says they don't slow.
12: Giants and Commanders go down to the wire in a divisional matchup.
14: Julie 140 will. He's got space again. 15, 10,

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2: Drake May puts on a show as the Patriots take on the Raiders.
3: May wants to throw. Steps up. Deep shot. Middle of the field. And it is caught. Hauled in by Kyle Williams. Another gorgeous throw from Drake May.
2: The Jaguars meet the Eagles in London.
4: Fire. That ball's going to be caught. That's Parker Washington. 45. 40. Flow on the right sideline. 35. 25. 20. 15. 10. 5. He's in the end zone. Touchdown. And Jacksonville.
2: Plus, Josh Allen and the Bills head west to take on Matthew Stafford and the Rams on Monday Night Football.
5: You know, I got a ton of respect for Josh, what he brings to their team. 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
7: 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The team that had baseball's best record in the regular season opens its LCS with a win. That's on the way, but Sunday showed up with Week 5 action in the NFL. And some bonus action, in fact. Week 5 giving us a pair of overtime games, including the Sunday night matchup.
6: Ravens at Falcons.
7: This one went to overtime because the Ravens would rally in the fourth quarter.
4: Out of the shotgun is Huntley. Hill the tailback. Huntley looks left. Throws in zone. Spinning back to the football is Tez Walker. Touchdown, Ravens.
7: That brings Baltimore to within two. So
4: the two-point attempt as the offense gets back to the line of scrimmage. It is Derrick Henry in the Wildcat, who has not been on this drive at all. Fakes it to Flowers. It's a foot race outside. Henry dives. He's in. The Ravens tie the game at 23. 40 seconds remain in Atlanta.
7: So off to overtime. The Ravens get the ball first. They run off a 14-play drive, 7 minutes worth of football, and they punch it in from the one for the go-ahead touchdown. Now it's Atlanta's turn with the ball.
4: John Robinson to the right of Tua, out of the shotgun. Belt high snap. Tagovailoa steps up, throws, deals, and it's intercepted! Kyle Hamilton, the Atlanta native, makes the play to seal an overtime win for the Ravens. 30-23, it is done on Sunday night!
7: WBAL with the calls as the Ravens come away with the overtime win, their third straight win. All three wins have come in one-score games. Derrick Henry rushes for 102 yards, had a touchdown catch, eighth player in NFL history with 135 total touchdowns, and asked for that seven-minute offensive drive in overtime.
8: Yeah, I mean, we just, obviously, we wanted to score, but I think having that drive was great for us to be able to, keep the momentum going, keep the drive going, letting the clock run down, and just keeping that energy. I feel like guys were just focused on another level and great execution by every single body on offense. To the O-line, man, hell of a job. They did a great job in the run game. Snoop balled out. Told y'all, when y'all asked me what I thought, turn on the tape. He gonna show you.
7: Falcons take the loss in overtime. They've lost five straight overtime games. They led by eight in the fourth quarter. Lose in overtime. Michael Penix left the game with a rib injury, didn't play in overtime. Tua Tagovailoa, the game-losing interception in overtime. First backup to throw an interception in overtime since John Skelton in 2012 for Arizona against the Bills. Ravens come away with the touchdown win in overtime. The other overtime game Sunday was in Washington. Giants, Commanders, New York getting a couple of touchdowns in the fourth quarter to force overtime. Game was tied at 27 after regulation. Giants miss a field goal on their first possession of overtime. Commanders punt on their ensuing possession. So, next score wins. Any score. Giants at Washington's 24. Seeing Cam Scataboo fumble the ball away with New York in field goal position. Washington takes it back the other way. They were at the Giants' 24.
9: 20 seconds and the clock is running. If they're going to run the ball here, they've got to get down, get set, and spike it. In motion, Ben Sidett, 15 on the clock. Daniels, play action, rolling to the left, goes down now at the 25-yard line. There's only 7 seconds on the clock. There are no timeouts. This is going to end up in game.
7: Big 100 with the call. Number 5, Jaden Daniels. Respecting Jaden Daniels. Not allowing anybody to win in Week 5. 27-27 the final. Game ends when Daniels takes that sack with no timeouts left and not enough time to clock it.
0: What happened there in that last play?
10: Just got to be better. We all got to be better situationally. Football starts with me. Everybody will say the same thing, but we just got to be better in situational football.
0: What were you trying to? Were you trying to throw the ball away and just took it up, or what? Were you, what was the goal on that play when you snapped?
10: We got to stop the clock. We got to know it's ozone situation. We got to relay that as an offense. It starts from everybody top down, but ultimately, you know, it's on me.
11: Did you hear anything or say anything in the huddle about, hey, you know, we've got to get the clock stopped here?
10: Yeah, I just got to be better. Just got
12: to
10: be better.
12: I thought this was a hard-fought game to the wire. Leaving tonight with a tie feels like a loss. And the last sequence, you know, we throw it out of bounds, we clock it, you know, you give yourself a chance to kick it. And we pride ourselves on those moments at the end of the game. And after the first down run, you know, still trying to gain more for the kick. Right call is honestly, we can go clock it early. And don't put ourselves in that spot. And that is, that's my responsibility. Nobody else's.
7: Washington coach Dan Quinn. Both teams had the ball inside their opponent's 25 in overtime when a field goal would have ended the game. The Scataboo fumble for New York, and then the game ends with the clock running on Washington. ESPN analyst Booger McFarland.
13: Both teams blew chances, but if you're the Commanders, 55 seconds left, 42 seconds go off before the next play snap, 13 seconds, and then Jaden Daniels starts to run around, boom, and just look, there's no urgency. Everybody's like, oh, okay, we got time. And then all of a sudden, you try to speed up. There was no communication. The players on the field did not know. They didn't have any timeouts, and they did not know we were trying to clock the football. So where's the communication from the head coach to the quarterback? Because the people on the field did not know. For a billion-dollar organization where you have a head coach and a quarterback who's in charge of the offensive system, and for that to happen, boom, that's inexcusable. Mm. And if you're Dan Quinn, I get it. You got to take ownership of it. But if I'm the owner, I want answers, because that is inexcusable when you're paid to manage the game and the game was not managed.
14: Giants fumbled, and all they're trying to do is just position. Of course, the kickers missed three, but that's not why they fumbled. Jameis, we missed the winning press conference from Jameis, because that might have been hilarious.
13: It would have been, and Jameis played well. You know, usually the Jameis experience, he keeps both teams in the game. He tried to a couple of times, but overall, Jameis Winston put his team in a position to win the game today. And I think as a backup quarterback, that's all you can ask.
7: Jameis Winston, 33 of 54 passing, 326 yards, 3 touchdown passes. He's the first Giants quarterback with 3 touchdown passes in consecutive games since Eli Manning in 2016. The Commanders' last 4 drives ended with punt, punt, punt, and that sack in overtime that ended the game. Jaden Daniels, 199 yards passing, 17 of 25, 103 rushing yards, 2 rushing touchdowns. But it comes in the loss. Washington and the New York Giants end 27-27 in overtime. SportsCenter all night, ESPN Radio. There was a lot that Sunday gave us, including Niners linebacker Drake Greenlaw being ejected for headbutting a helmetless Ernest Jones, while the Seattle linebacker was exchanging words with Greenlaw along the sideline. Turned out to be quite the Sunday in Seattle.
6: 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NFL Game of the Week, 49ers at Seahawks.
15: We are getting set for the 55th meeting between the Seahawks and the San Francisco 49ers. The Seahawks stand at 3-1. The Niners come in leading the division with an undefeated 4-0 record. These two teams don't like each other much. They are rivals in the NFC West, and we expect to have a great one today.
16: When the Niners came running out, lots of boos from the 12. So I think they're going to make it. They're going to make it tough on them today.
15: Yeah, there's a fair number of red jerseys, though, here in the stands. So the Niners, in some ways, do travel a bit.
17: Purdy claps his hands. Here's the snap. Give to McCaffrey. Running left. Big hole. Christian spins forward. Into the end zone. Touchdown, 49ers!
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0: Just when you need to roll an 11, you got it.
1: Kittle attached left as well. McCaffrey in the backfield. Purdy in the shotgun. Here's the snap.
2: CMC.
1: Brock drops back. Looks. Pressured. Uh-oh. Get out of there. Rolls out to the left. Brock still looking. Still looking. Throws. And it is caught. Cooks got it. His first catch is a 49er. And the 49ers take the lead back.
3: I thought Brock did an unbelievable job finding a way there to win at the end. That's one of the best defenses in the league, one of the best defenses over these last few years. And there were some ups and downs. By no means was everything perfect, but I thought he was really good in the fourth quarter.
1: And the 49ers dug deep today to come from behind and beat Seattle.
2: Welcome to the world of euphoria.
1: San Francisco improves to 5-0 and now 3-0 in the division, and the 49ers have a stranglehold on the NFC West.
2: And what an absolute gutty performance. It is as hard to win here as it is anywhere in the pro game. Seattle had won 9 straight home games, even including the playoffs, all the way back to week 5, Tampa Bay last year. The 49ers just snapped that home streak.
4: ANVR, Seattle Sports, 7:10 a.m. with the calls. Niners get the win, 32-29. Second team in NFL history to start 5-0, including 3 wins over teams that had at least a dozen wins the previous season. Niners 5-0. So are the Vikings.
5: Game tied at 13. No play action this time. End off Aaron Jones. Runs through a stain at the 2 to the end zone. Touchdown! He's showtime! And Aaron Jones has run the Minnesota Vikings to a 19-13 lead.
6: Vikings fans cheer, but then again, we're about a mile and a half above the field behind the Saints bench. Ben Lieber looking to run down Aaron Jones as the Minnesota Vikings are going to beat the New Orleans Saints 23-13.
4: KFAN with the call. Vikings, their 10th 5-0 start in team history. Second in 3 seasons, both under Kevin O'Connell.
7: All right, really, really proud of our team. Getting to 5-0 before the bye. Wanted to come into this season and progressively improve as a team, try to win every op we get. We've dealt with some adversity today, and these guys just keep forging forward, forging together. I'm just so proud of the group, and we'll get a little healthy here over the bye, and then start attacking it one at a time after that.
4: O'Connell joining Bud Grant and Dennis Green as the only coaches in Vikings history with multiple 5-0 starts. Vikings 10-game win streak in the regular season, tied for the 3rd longest in team history. And they get the win over the Saints on Sunday, snapping a string of 8 straight quarters without a touchdown when they got Kyler Murray's 15-yard touchdown pass in the 3rd quarter. Vikings, Niners, the 2 5-0 teams in the NFL. Chiefs are also unbeaten. They're 4-0. It was a bye week. They host the winless Chargers in week 6. Striking first on the diamond. That's next. SportsCenter All Night continues. It's ESPN Radio.
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9: 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Baseball is down to its final four. Game one of the NLCS on Sunday. Dodgers scoring first, an RBI single in the top of the second. Brewers would answer that with a Bryce Turang homer in the fourth. 1-1 deadlock would be broken an inning later in the fifth.
10: And a pitch. Swing and a ground ball. Base hit up the middle. Here comes Mitchell racing around third. Mitchell is in to score. Luis Lara, RBI single, and the Brewers have the lead in the bottom of the fifth. 2-1. Small ball does the job.
9: That coming in the bottom of the fifth, as Boog Sciambi mentioned, that would be the end of the scoring. Brewers win game one. 2-1. That's the good news for Milwaukee. The bad news, Brewers are 0-3 in a best-of-7 series after they win Game 1. Jacob Mizorowski went 4 1/3. The bullpen shuts it down the rest of the way. You heard it here on ESPN Radio. John Sciambi and Doug Glanville had the call for us here on ESPN Radio. Back to Milwaukee. Boog?
10: Jay, thanks so much. All right, Dougie, so the Brewers showed off all of their skills in Game 1 on a Sunday night. They showed off the defense, the bullpen, the clutch hitting, and the slug when they needed to. They did a little bit of everything to win it 2-1.
11: Well, just think about talking to Pat Murphy before the game, and you laid out like where the Brewers have an advantage, and they hit them all, right? Their ability to have this bullpen put up zeros. If they get a lead, they run. They're aggressive. The first to third, they get the bunt down. It's small ball, but they whenever they get the home run, that is such a big boost and a bonus. The quick strike to get back in the game, and then they just squeaked it across. A bunt, score from second base on a rookie Luis Lara, and all of a sudden they had a 2-1 lead, and their bullpen does the rest. That is Brewers baseball to a T. And most importantly, they just minimized the damage and the slug from the Dodgers on the pitching side so that they didn't give up that quick strike number, which would have, you know, caused the lead to evaporate quickly.
10: What was your take on what you saw from Jacob Mizorowski?
11: Yeah, I thought he adjusted. You know, these teams, the Dodgers and the Padres, both are understanding, okay, righties, he's going to work away. So you got to get your hits away or you got to battle. Lefties, if he works away. If you're going to swing, try to make contact, a lot of foul balls. So that's frustrating for a guy like Mizorowski getting so much swing and miss during the season. But I think he made big pitches when he needed to, got the double play ball, and those were key to get him out of jams. And, you know, he didn't. Now you look at the pitch count like, okay, it wasn't 120, so, you know, he could come back maybe an extra time if needed. So he gave them what they needed, and they had the lead. They held it, and the bullpen really deserves a lot of credit.
10: So the Brewers take game one. They'll send Logan Henderson to the mound in game two against one of the better big game pitchers we've seen in recent memory, Yoshinobu Yamamoto. But the Brewers take game one. 2-1 the final. For Doug Glanville, I'm John Schaumbe, right here in your home for every pitch of the World Series, Major League Baseball on ESPN Radio and the ESPN app. Now we send it back to Jay Reynolds in the studio.
9: All right, Boog. Dodgers 2-for-22 with runners in scoring position this postseason. They went 1-for-6 in game one on Sunday. Monday, game two from Milwaukee, our pregame 4:30 Eastern here on ESPN Radio. That's going to be followed by game one of the ALCS. Guardians coming off their five-game win over Chicago, they now face the Rays. One hurdle for Cleveland is the fact they're coming off that series that went five. ESPN insider Tim Kirkchin.
12: Their entire staff was tremendous in that series. We saw Cade Smith at the end. Nobody has taken a good swing off of that guy the second half of the season. So this is why you cannot count the Guardians out because of their pitching. The only danger is they're probably not going to have Gavin Williams until game three, whereas the Rays are going to have their best three lined up, fully rested.
13: What are your expectations for Jose Ramirez?
12: Well, I expect him to be really good in this series because when they really needed him, we know he's one of the best players in the game. He's going to be a Hall of Fame third baseman someday. And if he keeps up the pace that he's at right now, he's got a chance to be the greatest baseball player ever to play in Cleveland. Someday he might even surpass Bob Feller as the greatest Cleveland baseball player ever. Tom Kelly and Tony La Russa used to tell me, when your best guy is also your best player, that's when you have a beat. And that's who Jose Ramirez is. He runs hard to first base every single time, and that rubs off on the entire team.
9: Doubleheader of baseball on Monday, NLCS Game 2, ALCS Game 1. Every pitch of baseball's postseason is here on ESPN Radio. Right now, SportsCenter all night, back to Week 5 of the NFL. There are two teams that have gone to 5-0, Niners and Vikings. We also have two winless teams, like the Chargers.
14: Trips left, single receiver right, Herbert in the shotgun. They move again, no penalty flag. Herbert throws, ball is intercepted in the flat, intercepted and down the sideline. That is Brandon Jones with the pick. Brandon Jones, his second interception of the season.
9: 850 KOA, Broncos go on to a 23-17 come-from-behind win over the Chargers, who are still winless. ESPN's Booger McFarland.
15: They won. Sean Payton took over play calling. Did it make a difference? They won. I think the confidence of Bo Nix has to continue to improve. And when you go back to last year when Bo Nix made a gigantic improvement, who was in his ear? It was Sean Payton. Mm. So let's get some consistency back and get the guy who had him playing at a high level. I think the Broncos are one of those teams that by the time we get to Thanksgiving, you're going to look back and say, same Broncos. The pass rush will be better. Okay. The defense will continue to be good. And Bo Nix will round into form. They got to run the football a little bit better and get Courtland Sutton more involved. He had his first touchdown of the day. He's got to get more involved.
9: Broncos trailed 17-10 with 9 minutes to go. Chargers wind up losing Jim Harbaugh's eighth straight loss, including the playoffs, dating back to last season. Dolphins looking for their first win, taking on the Bengals.
16: On 2nd and 7 in Dolphins territory. Myers goes in motion from right to left. Burrow fakes to Perine, steps up in the pocket, flings it deep downfield for Chase. He goes airborne near the goal line.
9: Wow.
16: And comes down.
9: Wow.
16: With a one-handed, right-handed touchdown catch.
9: Oh, my God.
16: Ja'Marr Chase with an incredible grab for a Bengals touchdown.
9: ESPN 15-30. Bengals go on to a 31-24 win over the Dolphins. Bengals 3-2 with the win. Joe Burrow 190 yards passing. Malik Willis 137 in the loss. Notes there's a difference between practice and execution this year.
17: That's what we're trying to figure out, the same. We just got to go back to the drawing board, watch these last few games, compare it to practice, understand what we're good at, what we're not good at, understand what, you know, guys are comfortable with and what they're not comfortable with, and then just try to go and execute the next opportunity we can get.
9: Dolphins still winless. Texans and Titans went into Sunday, both winless.
18: And the Texans are going to take knees and get out of here. 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Stroud to the line of scrimmage. Takes a knee. It is over. That's more like it.
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18: 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They pound Tennessee 26-3.
9: 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Texans, first team to enter 0-4 or worse and win by more than 20 since 2011. 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
9: Brewers take the opener of the NLCS, both league championship series. We will see on Monday. Texans get their first win and get Marvin Harrison from Arizona. We have three teams still unbeaten in the NFL, including a pair at 5-0.
0: Kittle attached left as well. McCaffrey in the backfield. Purdy in the shotgun. Here's the snap.
9: CMC.
0: Brock drops back. Looks. Pressured. Uh-oh. Get out of there. Rolls out to the left. Brock still looking. Still looking. Throws. And it is caught. Cooks got it. His first catch is a 49er. And the 49ers take the lead back.
9: KNBR with the call. Niners ultimately win it 32-29. They stay unbeaten. They're at 5-0. They're the second team in NFL history to start 5-0 with three wins over teams that had a dozen wins last season. 49ers' fifth 5-0 start in the Super Bowl era. One of three remaining unbeaten teams in the NFL. The Vikings are 5-0. Chiefs are 4-0 on a bye this week. Niners have partially done it with defense. ESPN analyst Booger McFarland.
15: They've played outstanding. They've played above their weight because they've had guys hurt. Nick Bosa is still hurt right now. Their defense, led by Fred Warner, and the pressure that the defensive line, regardless of who's up there, they get after the quarterback. This game, though, Boom, Seattle turned the football over a lot. The 49ers turned the ball over. You know what the difference in the game was? Mike Evans. Mm-hmm. You make the offseason addition, you bring in Mike Evans, and anytime Brock Purdy and the 49ers needed to play one-on-one coverage, they went to Mike Evans, and it was Mike Evans against a depleted Seattle secondary. That was the key, and I think if you're Kyle Shanahan, to go into that building against a team that you didn't score a touchdown against last year and get that win, to me, that's an outstanding win. Not just to stay undefeated, but for the psyche of the 49ers. When we can go in that building and not play our best and still win, that's a big-time win.
1: Purdy continued to play with confidence despite the sacks, and this is a big jump for the 49ers to win in there after being blown out last year in the playoffs.
15: Purdy is playing the position as good as you can play it. He's anticipating, he's throwing the football. Kyle Shanahan, to your point, there were some new wrinkles. You saw some new wrinkles in the game plan, and they did it without Juszczyk. They did it without Debo got hurt.
1: Yes.
15: They did it without some of their top guys. This was a really, really good win. But if you're Seattle, your top two running backs were out, you turned the football over, and you still almost had a chance to win, I think you feel pretty good.
1: Let's take Seattle. They're playing Thursday night.
15: Yeah.
1: They got to come up with something to calm things down in the turnover department.
15: They can't play the way they want to play right now, which is they want to run the football with Charbonnet and Price. They want to physically impose their will. Their offensive line is really good. And then that forces you to single cover JSN and Cooper Kupp. Now there's a little bit more that's going on Sam Darnold's plate. Not that he can't handle it, because he can, but they got to play a little bit left-handed. They want to play right-handed and come downhill. They can't turn the football over. So their margin for error is a little smaller right now. Seattle's a very good football team, but I think more has to be put on Darnold's plate. You got to ask more of Jackson Smith and Jigba. You got to ask more of Cooper Kupp right now, especially with those couple of big games coming up. They can't run the football. And when you become one-dimensional in this league, I don't care who you're playing, that's tough.
9: Seahawks snapping a streak of five straight wins in divisional games, including the postseason, have been the longest active in the NFL. They fall to 11-9 at home under Mike McDonald. Sam Darnold, fourth career game with five sacks taken and at least two interceptions. Lions with some impressive offense in their matchup with the Cardinals.
2: Brock right, tight to the formation left. Laporta to the right, gives 7 yards behind Goff, who takes the snap. Play action fake, they're going to throw for it. Wide open man, caught at the 20, up the sideline, Laporta. He is in, dancing. It's a touchdown on a vacated right side. Sam Laporta, the only man in the zip code. Goff, with his hands behind his back, reaches out for the snap. He takes it. He's ready to throw. Standing sturdy in the pocket. Throw it wide left. Jumping grab. J-Mo touchdown. Just over the A in Arizona. The Lions on fourth down. Strike on an 8-yard touchdown. Quick snap. Goff ready to throw. Third down and 11. Steps into it. Fires near side. Williams end zone. It falls right into his lap. Touchdown J-Mo. A parachute from Jared Goff to the near right pylon and a bullseye 39-yard touchdown.
9: Jared Goff and the Lions pulling away, and they get the win 45-21 over the Cardinals. Lions trailed 7-0 after the first quarter. They scored on seven straight drives prior to punting on the final drive. They win at 45-21, averaging 32.8 points per game this season. That's the most in the NFL, not Chicago. Jared Goff, dozen passing touchdowns and no interceptions this season.
3: I think today was a good example of, like I said, where we can go and what we're capable of. And I think I said it earlier in the last week, we've been good, right? And like today we were great, and still some things to be better at, certainly. But today we kind of, okay, that's what we're capable of. And it's good to know that that's our standard now. And we can hold guys accountable to what we just did today.
9: Goff throwing for 271 yards and 3 touchdowns, ran for another. Coach Dan Campbell.
4: I thought the guys answered the bell, and I thought we played pretty fearless today. It's what we have to be able to do. That's our offense. You know, and I thought our guys really fed off each other. The O-line got going, you know, and opened some holes, and then, you know, Jaw started to come to life. You know, obviously made some of his own plays there once we got him started. And Laporta was huge for us today. J-Mo was huge for us today.
9: And the Lions go on to the 45-21 win over the Cardinals, who allow at least 30 points now in 4 consecutive games. SportsCenter All Night, ESPN Radio. The Lions put up 45 points. So do the Patriots.
5: May has time for lunch and a cup of coffee. Now throws. End zone. Wide open. Touchdown. DeMario Douglas. They call him Pop. He couldn't be more wide open. The easiest touchdown pitch and catch ever. Good for 35 yards. And the Patriots draw first blood.
6: May under pressure. Throws. Wide open. It is caught for a touchdown. Now there is a flag down. There was contact. Maybe it's an offensive pass interference. We'll see. Hunter Henry has it. It's a touchdown catch for now.
7: This might be defensive holding.
10: Defense number 17.
6: Second and 19 for the 34. May, deep shot, left side, got a man. It is caught for the touchdown. Kyle Williams from Drake May. A rainbow out of the sky from May that was perfect. Into the outstretched arms of Williams, 34 yards for the score. And the Patriots have opened things up here on their first drive of the second half.
9: And they go on to a 45-17 rout of the Raiders. Drake May, 26 of 34, 374 yards. You heard the touchdown pass to Hunter Henry after the game.
11: Overall, this offensive performance, your quarterback, Drake May, these young receivers stepping up with the injuries. What do you say about the group overall?
13: It's just a lot of fun, man. A lot of guys are just, you know, are very unselfish and are just excited for the next guy to make the play. A lot of guys, like you said, stepped up today. And what more can you say about our guy behind, you know, behind center and 10? Just a stud, man, and just a joy to play with.
11: Just the last two games, that Buffalo last week and then here, I mean, what sort of statement, I guess, has he made to the world that was kind of probably questioning him a little bit a couple weeks ago?
13: Never questioned. I'll tell you that right now. None of us in that locker room, for anybody, ever questioned that guy. We know who he is, and he's starting to show it week after week.
11: It's not just the offense. You got injuries all over the defense. They obviously stepped up today. Cornerbacks that are having to play, they're generally back. What is it about this team? Why are you guys so good at that next man up thing everybody talks about?
13: Just unselfish, like I said, man. It's just the guys that care, man. There really is a connection on this team, and we're still building that, man. We're still coming together. Everybody really cares about each other, and it's a lot of fun to go out there and play with that.
11: All right, defending AFC champs, back to 3-2. Thanks, Hunter.
13: All right, brother. Thank you.
9: Hunter Henry with our Dan Graziano. You heard the game on ESPN Radio. Steve Levy had the call for us as the Patriots run away with this one. 45-17, Drake May throwing 4 touchdowns, no interceptions, threw for 4 touchdowns, ran for another. ESPN analyst Booger McFarland.
15: You're not going to be perfect. Play like you're 24 years old, like you're a young kid that's going to make mistakes, and we'll figure it out after that. And I thought today it did. Boom. 5 total touchdowns. The big play was back. They threw the football down the field. Pop Douglas, a couple of long touchdowns. Hunter Henry, Williams, they pushed the football down the field, and he didn't try to guide the football. He threw the football accurately. He threw it deep. They made big plays. And I thought that this whole thing that Drake made, his demise is there, that's been drastically overstated. He's fine. He's outstanding. More importantly, the Patriots' defense was really good today. And so you saw a young player today, I thought, have a growing up moment and just kind of cut it loose, and it worked for the Patriots.
9: Patriots had 536 yards, their most in a game since 2021. Fernando Mendoza did make it into the game for Las Vegas. Completed 6 of his 8 passes for 48 yards. He was the first overall pick, took his first snaps of his pro career on Sunday as the Raiders wind up losing to the Patriots. Patriots and Lions, two teams that put up over 40 on Sunday. Packers put up over 30.
12: They get motion to the left side. Love under center. First and 10. Play action. Love looks to deal. Rainbowing left side. Watson out there.
14: Yes!
12: Touchdown! Green Bay Packers! Third down from the Green Bay 46. In the shotgun, Love hears the snap. They stymie the rush. Love steps up. Rainbows deep
14: going
12: down the
14: deep
12: middle.
14: Again.
12: Oh, he's got Watson in the end zone.
14: Yeah!
12: Touchdown!
14: Yeah!
12: Touchdown, Green Bay Packers!
9: 95-7, Big FM. Packers surprise the Bears. A 31-7 win over Chicago. The Bears 24-point loss, their second worst under Ben Johnson, behind week two in 2025 when they lost by 31 to the Lions. Tyson Bagent, 87 yards passing, couple of interceptions. First Bears quarterback with under 100 yards passing and multiple interceptions, and again since Tim Boyle in 2022. Packers get the win. They snap a streak of four straight games without a rushing touchdown. They improved to 10-1 at home against the Bears in the last 11 matchups. Jordan Love throws for 367 yards and two touchdowns against Chicago, which struggled on Sunday. ESPN analyst Booger McFarland.
15: It was an eye-opener because of the big plays. The Bears' defense has played pretty decent.
1: But it has.
15: They gave up so many big plays, boom, and then the Bears' offense turned the football over. Five turnovers for the Bears today. It didn't matter which backup quarterback they put, whether it was Seekrim Bajan, whether it was Case Keenum, everybody turned the football over today, and you can't turn the football over five times and win a football game.
9: They didn't look good doing it, and they wind up losing on Sunday. SportsCenter All Night, ESPN Radio. Steelers, a 34-22 win over the Colts. Steelers' five-game home win streak dating back to last season, the team's longest home win streak since 2020. The Steelers' sixth straight win over the Colts. Second longest active home win streak against a single opponent. They've won 22 straight against the Browns. Week five wrapping up in L.A., Bills, Rams at SoFi, which saw the Chargers lose on Sunday. The makeover comes for the Monday night game. The Rams logos now going onto the field. As for what could be a potential Super Bowl matchup, Bills-Rams, ESPN analyst Herm Edwards.
16: Against the Rams, it'll be, they'll get tested their back end with Puka.
17: Mm-hmm.
16: They better figure out where he's at, because they're going to move him all over the place. Stafford, we know, is going to sit in the pocket. He's not a run-around guy. He's going to be sitting right there. On the flip side of it, if you're the Rams, you're nervous about who? Superman.
17: 17.
16: Yeah. Okay, what is he? Look, if when you play against Buffalo, you got to tell your defense, hey, look, it's real simple, guys, on defense. If we're going to lose to Buffalo, Josh Allen has to beat us throwing from the pocket.
17: Right.
16: We can't allow this guy to get outside the pocket, because once he gets outside the pocket, it's playground football, and we don't have a coverage for that. We just don't. Because he's Superman. And once he gets outside the pocket, he puts his cape on, and there's no telling what he's going to do. Is he going to run? Is he going to throw the ball, going to the right and throw it 60 yards over there to the left? Because he just does what he wants to do. It's almost playground. And it's like, no recess for him. Keep him in the pocket. Don't let him escape. And if we can do that, we got a chance.
9: Bills, Rams from L.A. You'll see it on ABC, ESPN, the Manning cast on ESPN2. You're welcome, London. That's next. 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
9: 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WNBA Finals get underway next Saturday. Valkyries and Dream. The Golden State will host the first two at their home, Chase Center in San Francisco. Then, who knows? Chase Center holds 18,000. The home court for the Atlanta Dream, the Gateway Center Arena, holds 3,500. Atlanta would host games 3 and 4 plus game 6 if necessary, but as of Sunday night, the location of those games remains unannounced. NHL Sunday, Rangers playing their first game since losing goalie Igor Shesterkin for the season with a knee injury.
26: This is his season debut tonight. Schneider in on the right wing for New York, rather. Drops it for Tolvanen and save made. Rebound. Cooley scores. Lankin made the initial save. He dropped the juicy rebound at the top of the blue paint. And Will Cooley's got his second of the night and of the season. It's 6-2 New York.
9: New York pulling away with the 6-2 win. 880 ESPN New York. Rangers improving to 4-0 at home this season. 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
27: Betts waits the pitch. Swing and a fly ball center field. Playable Mitchell. He goes back out of the track and he makes the catch. And the Brewers have captured game one. Miguel able to finish it off and the Brewers hang on for a one-run game one win. Milwaukee 2 and LA 1.
9: The bullpen helping nail that one down. ESPN insider Tim Kirkchen.
0: Mizorowski's made two starts in this postseason. He's got a combined 8 1/3 innings, meaning when they see trouble, even with a great pitcher like him, they're going to the bullpen because the bullpen has been so great this year. 23 2/3, one earned run and 19 strikeouts. And tonight, 4 2/3 scoreless. As we said, Abner Uribe has pitched in all five postseason games. Ashby came in and gave him two innings, which is so crucial, then the closer at the end. You cannot win in this day and age without a deep, versatile bullpen. And we've seen that deep, versatile bullpen for the Brewers the entire postseason.
9: Back and to that's the how they get the win in game one of the NLCS. Game two coming today, as is game one of the

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1: Number 5.
4: Thanks, Jay. We start with the baseball postseason and a rematch of last year's NLCS. This year's version, Game 1 tonight in Milwaukee, Brewers and Dodgers. The Brew Crew doing damage off L.A. ace Tarek Skubal in the fourth. 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
5: Hit in the air, left center field. Pretty well struck. Baez back near the wall. Says they don't slug. It's 1-1.
1: Number 4.
4: To week 5 of the NFL, and the Vikings doing it again with defense, this time against the Saints in New Orleans. The call on KFan.
6: Three receivers to the left. Wide receiver screen to Price. Makes the catch at the 20. They'll take it down. Ball's out. Saints have it. The referee says it's a fumble. That's Jonas Sanker. 40, 30, 20. See you later. Bye, Jonas Sanker. No flags.
1: Number 3.
4: Sunday Night Football was a thriller in Atlanta. The Ravens rally looking to tie it up late. Call on WBAL.
7: The two-point attempt as the offense gets back to the line of scrimmage. It is Derrick Henry in the Wildcat who has not been on this drive at all. Fakes it to Flowers. It's a foot race outside. Henry dives. He's in. The Ravens tie the game at 23. 40 seconds remain in Atlanta.
1: Number 2.
4: Jaden Daniels back for the Commanders, and he was running all over the place against the Giants. A game that finished in a tie. The call on Big 100.
8: Pressure coming up the middle. Jaden just scampers away from it. He's off to the races at the 20. 15, 10, 5. He's gone. Touchdown. Touchdown, Washington.
0: Wow.
8: Daniels saw the pressure. Took off. And they could catch him. That was a party not to see.
1: Number 1.
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7: On 2nd and 7 in Dolphins territory. Myers goes in motion from right to left. Burrow fakes to Pirine, steps up in the pocket, flings it deep downfield for Chase. He goes airborne near the goal line.
0: Wow.
7: And comes down.
0: Wow.
7: With a one-handed, right-handed touchdown catch.
0: Oh, my God.
7: Ja'Marr Chase with an incredible grab for a Bengals touchdown.
0: Phenomenal reception. Jets, phenomenal defense. 8 sacks and a win over the Browns, 17-12. Phenomenal comeback in London. Jake Elliott of the Eagles, a 48-yard field goal with 8 seconds to go. The ensuing kickoff.
9: With 8 seconds left, there's really not much they can do. Into the open field, though.
10: In the open field. Can he get there? Can he get there? He's going to tackle it, though. With one second left.
9: 1 second.
10: With 1 second left, Amir Abdullah ran this thing back.
0: And Cam Little comes on for a 57-yard attempt.
10: Cam Little from 57 yards to win the ball game. Snap is high. Little kicks it up. The 57-yard field goal is good! Good! Good! They won it on a 57-yard field goal!
0: 1010 XL 92.5 FM. The Jaguars come from behind in the final 8 seconds in London to beat the Eagles. ESPN's Booger McFarland, do you kick it to them?
11: No problem at all, because guess what? There have been this many kickoff returns for touchdowns this season. 0. So nobody's returned one in the entire National Football League. So you kick the ball off, you make a tackle, the percentages are with you. Even if the guy goes another 5 or 10 yards further, as long as you make the tackle, the game's over. The one thing that couldn't happen did happen. Got it in the field goal range with 1 second left. So I don't fault him. I fault the execution by his team on special teams.
12: So let's go to the Jags for a minute. They're 4-1, and they're doing it. They got a great kicker. And Trevor Lawrence has picked up where he played last year, I thought. It's about a year and a half now.
11: Jags are playing really good football, Boom, overall. 26 penalties in the last 2 games. 13 last week, 13 more this week. They turned the football over. But the sign of a good team is when you're not at your best, when you can find a way to win with your B and C game. They found a way to win a game they had no business winning. And I think if you're Liam Coyne, you have to go back to your team. Hey, we lost our long snapper. We had too many penalties, but we found a way to win.
0: First game in the Super Bowl era with 2 go-ahead field goals in the final 10 seconds of the fourth quarter. Jaguars win it 19-17 in London. What not to do in overtime? That's next. SportsCenter All Night continues. It's ESPN Radio.
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9: Hit in the air, left center field. Pretty well struck. Páez back near the wall. Says they don't slug.
6: Giants and Commanders go down to the wire in a divisional matchup.
10: Really look for he will. He's got space again. 15, 10, touchdown against the green. And he's scored again. What a run by Daniels. Touchdown. Touchdown, Washington.
11: Mama, there goes that man.
6: Drake May puts on a show as the Patriots take on the Raiders.
12: May wants to throw. Steps up. Deep shot. Middle of the field. And it is caught. Hauled in by Kyle Williams. Another goal.
6: Jaguars meet the Eagles in London.
13: Fire. That ball's going to be caught. That's Parker Washington, 45, 40. Flow on the right sideline, 35, 25, 20, 15, 10, 5. Into the end zone. Touchdown. And Jacksonville
7: strikes first.
6: Plus, Josh Allen and the Bills head west to take on Matthew Stafford and the Rams on Monday Night Football.
14: You know, I got a ton of respect for Josh, what he brings to their team. You know, not only from just making the plays, but I just think his presence out there gives them a ton of confidence, as it should. He's a fantastic player, has been for a while. It'll be a big-time challenge for us, but we're looking forward to it.
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15: 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The team that had baseball's best record in the regular season opens its LCS with a win. That's on the way, but Sunday showed up with Week 5 action in the NFL. And some bonus action, in fact. Week 5 giving us a pair of overtime games, including the Sunday night matchup.
1: Ravens at Falcons.
15: This one went to overtime because the Ravens would rally in the fourth quarter.
16: Out of the shotgun is Huntley. Hill the tailback. Huntley looks left. Throws in zone. Spinning back to the football is Tez Walker. Touchdown, Ravens.
15: That brings Baltimore to within two. So
16: the two-point attempt as the offense gets back to the line of scrimmage. It is Derrick Henry in the Wildcat, who has not been on this drive at all. Fakes it to Flowers. It's a foot race outside. Henry dives. He's in. The Ravens tie the game at 23. 40 seconds remain in Atlanta.
15: So off to overtime. The Ravens get the ball first. They run off a 14-play drive, 7 minutes worth of football, and they punch it in from the one for the go-ahead touchdown. Now it's Atlanta's turn with the ball.
16: Bijan Robinson to the right of Tua, out of the shotgun. Belt high snap. Tagovailoa steps up, throws, deals, and it's intercepted! Kyle Hamilton, the Atlanta native, makes the play to seal an overtime win for the Ravens. 30-23, it is done on Sunday night.
15: WBAL with the calls as the Ravens come away with the overtime win, their third straight win. All three wins have come in one-score games. Derrick Henry rushes for 102 yards, had a touchdown catch, eighth player in NFL history with 135 total touchdowns, and asked for that seven-minute offensive drive in overtime.
14: Yeah, I mean, we wanted to score, but I think having that drive was great for us to be able to, you know, keep the momentum going, keep the drive going, letting the clock run down, and just keeping that energy. I feel like guys were just focused on another level and great execution by every single body on offense. To the O-line, man, hell of a job. They did a great job in the run game. Snoop balled out. I told y'all, when y'all asked me what I thought, turn on the tape. He gonna show you.
15: Falcons take the loss in overtime. They've lost five straight overtime games. They led by eight in the fourth quarter. Lose in overtime. Michael Penix left the game with a rib injury, didn't play in overtime. Tua Tagovailoa, the game-losing interception in overtime. First backup to throw an interception in overtime since John Skelton in 2012 for Arizona against the Bills. Ravens come away with the touchdown win in overtime. The other overtime game Sunday was in Washington. Giants, Commanders, New York getting a couple of touchdowns in the fourth quarter to force overtime. Game was tied at 27 after regulation. Giants miss a field goal on their first possession of overtime. Commanders punt on their ensuing possession. So, next score wins. Any score. Giants at Washington's 24. Seeing Cam Scataboo fumble the ball away with New York in field goal position. Washington takes it back the other way. They were at the Giants' 24.
17: 20 seconds and the clock is running. If they're going to run the ball here, they've got to get down, get set, and spike it. In motion, Ben Sidett, 15 on the clock. Daniels, play action, rolling to the left, goes down now at the 25-yard line. There's only 7 seconds on the clock. There are no timeouts. This is going to end up in a tie if they don't spike it. Wow. It ends up in a tie.
18: Wow. Ooh, you got to be kidding me. This is the end of the game.
15: Big 100 with the call. Number 5, Jaden Daniels. Respecting Jaden Daniels. Not allowing anybody to win in Week 5. 27-27 the final. Game ends when Daniels takes that sack with no timeouts left and not enough time to clock it.
7: What happened there in that last play?
19: Just got to be better. We all got to be better situationally. Football starts with me. Everybody will say the same thing, but we just

0: I'd be better in situational football.
1: What were you trying to? Were you trying to throw the ball away and just took it up, or what? What was the goal on that play when you snapped?
0: We got to stop the clock. We got to know it's ozone situation. We got to relay that as an offense. It starts from everybody top down, but ultimately, you know, it's on me.
2: Did you hear anything or say anything in the huddle about, hey, you know, we've got to get the clock stopped here?
0: Yeah, I just got to be better. Just got
3: to
0: be better.
3: I thought this was a hard-fought game to the wire. Leaving tonight with a tie feels like a loss. And the last sequence, you know, we throw it out of bounds, we clock it, you know, you give yourself a chance to kick it. And we pride ourselves on those moments at the end of the game. And after the first down run, you know, still trying to gain more for the kick. Right call is honestly, like, we can go clock it early. And don't put ourselves in that spot. And that is, that's my responsibility. Nobody else's.
4: Washington coach Dan Quinn. Both teams had the ball inside their opponent's 25 in overtime when a field goal would have ended the game. The Scataboo fumble for New York, and then the game ends with the clock running on Washington. ESPN analyst Booger McFarland.
5: Both teams blew chances, but if you're the Commanders, 55 seconds left, 42 seconds go off before the next play snap, 13 seconds, and then Jaden Daniels starts to run around, boom, and just look, there's no urgency. Everybody's like, oh, okay, we got time. And then all of a sudden, you try to speed up. There was no communication. The players on the field did not know. They didn't have any timeouts, and they did not know we were trying to clock the football. So where's the communication from the head coach to the quarterback? Because the people on the field did not know. For a billion-dollar organization, when you have a head coach and a quarterback who's in charge of the offensive system, and for that to happen, boom, that's inexcusable. And if you're Dan Quinn, I get it. You got to take ownership of it. But if I'm the owner, I want answers, because that is inexcusable when you're paid to manage the game and the game was not managed.
6: Giants fumbled, and all they're trying to do is just position. Of course, the kickers missed three, but that's not why they fumbled. Jameis, we missed the winning press conference from Jameis, because that might have been hilarity.
5: It would have been, and Jameis played well. You know, usually the Jameis experience, he keeps both teams in the game. He tried to a couple of times, but overall, Jameis Winston put his team in a position to win the game today. And I think as a backup quarterback, that's all you can ask.
4: Jameis Winston, 33 of 54 passing, 326 yards, three touchdown passes. He's the first Giants quarterback with three touchdown passes in consecutive games since Eli Manning in 2016. The Commanders' last four drives ended with punt, punt, punt, and that sack in overtime that ended the game. Jaden Daniels, 199 yards passing, 17 of 25, 103 rushing yards, two rushing touchdowns. But it comes in the loss. Washington and the New York Giants end 27-27 in overtime. SportsCenter all night, ESPN Radio. There was a lot that Sunday gave us, including Niners linebacker Dre Greenlaw being ejected for headbutting a helmetless Ernest Jones, while the Seattle linebacker was exchanging words with Greenlaw along the sideline. Turned out to be quite the Sunday in Seattle.
7: SportsCenter all night. NFL Game of the Week, 49ers at Seahawks.
8: We are getting set for the 55th meeting between the Seahawks and the San Francisco 49ers. The Seahawks stand at 3-1. The Niners come in leading the division with an undefeated 4-0 record. These two teams don't like each other much. They are rivals in the NFC West, and we expect to have a great one today.
9: When the Niners came running out, lots of boos from the 12. So I think they're going to make it tough on them today.
8: Yeah, there's a fair number of red jerseys, though, here in the stands. So the Niners, in some ways, do travel a bit.
10: Purdy claps his hands. Here's the snap. Give to McCaffrey. Running left. Big hole. Christian spins forward. Into the end zone. Touchdown, 49ers!
11: In terms of playing like complimentary football, the way that we want to play here as Seahawks and become the team that we want to become, we're not there yet.
10: He takes the snap. Turn. Give. Helani. Ball out loose. It's in the end zone. Who's on?
12: The D was unbelievable today. I mean, to get us those four turnovers, what was the difference in winning and losing today? To be able to get the points off those turnovers, defend to the run well, for our guys not to waver at all. That Duggar did an awesome job stepping it up, and so did the rest of the guys on the field. So it was huge.
8: Sam throws. Catch is made. JSN makes a man miss. 10, 5, touchdown! Seahawks! Jackson, Smith, and Jigba!

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1: Welcome to the world of euphoria.
0: San Francisco improves to 5-0 and now 3-0 in the division, and the 49ers have a stranglehold on the NFC West.
1: And what an absolute gutty performance. It is as hard to win here as it is anywhere in the pro game. Seattle had won 9 straight home games, going even including the playoffs, all the way back to week 5 Tampa Bay last year. The 49ers just snapped that home streak.
2: ANVR, Seattle Sports, 7:10 a.m. with the calls. Niners get the win, 32-29. Second team in NFL history to start 5-0, including 3 wins over teams that had at least a dozen wins the previous season. Niners 5-0. So are the Vikings.
3: Game tied at 13. No play action this time. Hand off Aaron Jones. Runs through a thing at the 2 to the end zone. Touchdown! He's showtime! And Aaron Jones has run the Minnesota Vikings to a 19-13 lead.
4: These Vikings fans cheer, but then again, we're about a mile and a half above the field behind the Saints bench. Ben Lieber looking to run down Aaron Jones as the Minnesota Vikings are going to beat the New Orleans Saints 23-13.
2: KFAN with the call. Vikings, their 10th 5-0 start in team history. Second in 3 seasons, both under Kevin O'Connell.
5: All right, really, really proud of our team. Getting to 5-0 before the bye. Wanted to come into this season and progressively improve as a team, try to win every op we get. We've dealt with some adversity today, and these guys just keep forging forward, forging together. I'm just so proud of the group, and we'll get a little healthy here over the bye, and then start attacking it one at a time after that.
2: O'Connell joining Bud Grant and Dennis Green as the only coaches in Vikings history with multiple 5-0 starts. Vikings 10-game win streak in the regular season, tied for the 3rd longest in team history. And they get the win over the Saints on Sunday, snapping a string of 8 straight quarters without a touchdown when they got Kyler Murray's 15-yard touchdown pass in the 3rd quarter. Vikings, Niners, the 2 5-0 teams in the NFL. Chiefs are also unbeaten. They're 4-0. It was a bye week. They host the winless Chargers in week 6. Striking first on the diamond. That's next. SportsCenter All Night continues. It's ESPN Radio.
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9: 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Baseball is down to its final four, game one of the NLCS on Sunday. Dodgers scoring first, an RBI single in the top of the second. Brewers would answer that with a Bryce Turang homer in the fourth. 1-1 deadlock would be broken an inning later in the fifth.
10: And a pitch. Swing and a ground ball. Base hit up the middle. Here comes Mitchell racing around third. Mitchell is in to score. Luis Lara, RBI single, and the Brewers have the lead in the bottom of the fifth. 2-1. Small ball does the job.
9: That coming in the bottom of the fifth, as Boog Sciambi mentioned, that would be the end of the scoring. Brewers win game one. 2-1. That's the good news for Milwaukee. The bad news, Brewers are 0-3 in a best-of-7 series after they win Game 1. Jacob Mizorowski went 4 1/3. The bullpen shuts it down the rest of the way. You heard it here on ESPN Radio. John Sciambi and Doug Glanville had the call for us here on ESPN Radio. Back to Milwaukee. Boog?
10: Jay, thanks so much. All right, Dougie, so the Brewers showed off all of their skills in Game 1 on a Sunday night. They showed off the defense, the bullpen, the clutch inning, and the slug when they needed to. They did a little bit of everything to win it 2-1.
11: Well, just think about talking to Pat Murphy before the game, and you laid out like where the Brewers have an advantage, and they hit them all, right? Their ability to have this bullpen put up zeros. If they get a lead, they run. They're aggressive. The first to third, they get the bunt down. It's small ball, but they whenever they get the home run, that is such a big boost and a bonus. The quick strike to get back in the game, and then they just squeaked it across. A bunt, score from second base on a rookie Luis Lara, and all of a sudden they had a 2-1 lead, and their bullpen does the rest. That is Brewers baseball to a T. And most importantly, they just minimized the damage and the slug from the Dodgers on the pitching side so that they didn't give up that quick strike number, which would have, you know, caused the lead to evaporate quickly.
10: What was your take on what you saw from Jacob Mizorowski?
11: Yeah, I thought he adjusted. You know, these teams, the Dodgers and the Padres, both are understanding, okay, righties, he's going to work away. So you got to get your hits away or you got to battle. Lefties, if he works away, if you're going to swing, try to make contact, a lot of foul balls. So that's frustrating for a guy like Mizorowski getting so much swing and miss during the season. But I think he made big pitches when he needed to, got the double play ball, and those were key to get him out of jams. And, you know, he didn't. Now you look at the pitch count like, okay, it wasn't 120, so, you know, he could come back maybe an extra time if needed. So he gave them what they needed, and they had the lead. They held it, and the bullpen really deserves a lot of credit.
10: So the Brewers take Game 1. They'll send Logan Henderson to the mound in Game 2 against one of the better big game pitchers we've seen in recent memory, Yoshinobu Yamamoto. But the Brewers take Game 1, 2-1 the final. For Doug Glanville, I'm John Sciambi right here at your home for every pitch of the World Series, Major League Baseball on ESPN Radio and the ESPN app. Now we send it back to Jay Reynolds in the studio.
9: All right, Boog. Dodgers 2 for 22 with runners in scoring position this postseason. They went 1 for 6.

0: in Game 1 on Sunday. Monday, Game 2 for Milwaukee, our pregame 4:30 Eastern here on ESPN Radio. That's going to be followed by Game 1 of the ALCS. Guardians coming off their 5-game win over Chicago. They now face the Rays. One hurdle for Cleveland is the fact they're coming off that series that went 5. ESPN insider Tim Kirkchin.
1: Their entire staff was tremendous in that series. We saw Cade Smith at the end. Nobody has taken a good swing off of that guy the second half of the season. So this is why you cannot count the Guardians out because of their pitching. The only danger is they're probably not going to have Gavin Williams until Game 3, whereas the Rays are going to have their best three lined up fully rested.
2: What are your expectations for Jose Ramirez?
1: Well, I expect him to be really good in this series because when they really needed him, we know he's one of the best players in the game. He's going to be a Hall of Fame third baseman someday. And if he keeps up the pace that he's at right now, he's got a chance to be the greatest baseball player ever to play in Cleveland. Someday he might even surpass Bob Feller as the greatest Cleveland baseball player ever. Tom Kelly and Tony La Russa used to tell me, when your best guy is also your best player, that's when you have a beat. And that's who Jose Ramirez is. He runs hard to first base every single time, and that rubs off on the entire team.
0: Doubleheader of baseball on Monday, NLCS Game 2. ALCS Game 1, every pitch of baseball's postseason is here on ESPN Radio. Right now, SportsCenter all night, back to Week 5 of the NFL. There are two teams that have gone to 5-0, Niners and Vikings. We also have two winless teams, like the Chargers.
3: Trips left, single receiver right, Herbert in the shotgun. They move again, no penalty flag. Herbert throws, ball is intercepted in the flat, intercepted and down the sideline. That is Brandon Jones with the pick. Brandon Jones, his second interception of the season.
0: 850 KOA, Broncos go on to a 23-17 come from behind win over the Chargers, who are still winless. ESPN's Booger McFarland.
4: They won. Sean Payton took over play calling. Did it make a difference? They won. I think the confidence of Bo Nix has to continue to improve. And when you go back to last year when Bo Nix made a gigantic improvement, who was in his ear? It was Sean Payton. Mm. So let's get some consistency back and get the guy who had him playing at a high level. I think the Broncos are one of those teams that by the time we get to Thanksgiving, you're going to look back and say, same Broncos. The pass rush will be better. Okay. The defense will continue to be good. And Bo Nix will round into form. They got to run the football a little bit better and get Courtland Sutton more involved. He had his first touchdown of the day. He's got to get more involved.
0: Broncos trailed 17-10 with 9 minutes to go. Chargers wind up losing Jim Harbaugh's eighth straight loss, including the playoffs, dating back to last season. Dolphins looking for their first win, taking on the Bengals.
5: On 2nd and 7 in Dolphins territory. Myers goes in motion from right to left. Burrow fakes to Perine, steps up in the pocket, flings it deep downfield for Chase. He goes airborne near the goal line.
0: Wow.
5: And comes down.
0: Wow.
5: With a one-handed, right-handed touchdown catch.
0: Oh, my God.
5: Ja'Marr Chase with an incredible grab for a Bengals touchdown.
0: ESPN 15-30. Bengals go on to a 31-24 win over the Dolphins. Bengals 3-2 with the win. Joe Burrow, 190 yards passing. Malik Willis, 137 in the loss. Notes there's a difference between practice and execution this year.
6: That's what we're trying to figure out, the same. We just got to go back to the drawing board, watch these last few games, compare it to practice, understand what we're good at, what we're not good at, understand what, you know, guys are comfortable with and what they're not comfortable with, and then just try to go and execute the next opportunity we can get.
0: Dolphins still winless. Texans and Titans went into Sunday both winless.
7: And the Texans are going to take knees and get out of here. 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Stroud to the line of scrimmage. Takes a knee. 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
7: 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They pound Tennessee 26-3.
0: 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Texans first team to enter 0-4. Or worse, and win by more than 20 since 2011. 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
9: Brewers take the opener of the NLCS, both league championship series. We will see on Monday. Texans get their first win and get Marvin Harrison from Arizona. We have three teams still unbeaten in the NFL, including a pair at 5-0.
10: Kittle attached left as well. McCaffrey in the backfield. Purdy in the shotgun. Here's the snap.
11: CMC.
10: Brock drops back. Looks. Pressured. Uh-oh. Get out of there. Rolls out to the left. Brock still looking. Still looking. Throws. And it is caught. Cooks got it. His first catch is a 49er. And the 49ers take the lead back.
9: KNBR with the call. Niners ultimately win it 32-29. They stay unbeaten. They're at 5-0. They're the second team in NFL history to start 5-0 with three wins over teams that had a dozen wins last season. 49ers' fifth 5-0 start in the Super Bowl era. One of three remaining unbeaten teams in the NFL. The Vikings are 5-0. Chiefs are 4-0 on a bye this week. Niners have partially done it with defense. ESPN analyst Booger McFarland.
12: They've played outstanding. They've played above their weight because they've had guys hurt. Nick Bosa is still hurt right now.
0: their defense, led by Fred Warner, and the pressure that the defensive line, regardless of who's up there, they get after the quarterback. This game, though, Boom, Seattle turned their football over a lot. The 49ers turned the ball over. You know what the difference in the game was? Mike Evans. Mm-hmm. You make the offseason addition, you bring in Mike Evans, and any time Brock Purdy and the 49ers needed to play one-on-one coverage, they went to Mike Evans, and it was Mike Evans against a depleted Seattle secondary. That was the key, and I think if you're Kyle Shanahan, to go into that building against a team that you didn't score a touchdown against last year and get that win, to me, that's an outstanding win, not just to stay undefeated, but for the psyche of the 49ers. When we can go in that building and not play our best and still win, that's a big-time win.
11: Purdy continued to play with confidence despite the sacks, and this is a big jump for the 49ers to win in there after being blown out last year in the playoffs.
0: Purdy is playing the position as good as you can play it. He's anticipating, he's throwing the football. Kyle Shanahan, to your point, there were some new wrinkles. You saw some new wrinkles in the game plan, and they did it without Juszczyk. They did it without Debo got hurt.
11: Yes.
0: They did it without some of their top guys. This was a really, really good win. But if you're Seattle, your top two running backs were out, you turned the football over, and you still almost had a chance to win, I think you feel pretty good.
11: Well, let's take Seattle. They're playing Thursday night.
0: Yeah.
11: They got to come up with something to calm things down in the turnover department.
0: They can't play the way they want to play right now, which is they want to run the football with Charbonnet and Price. They want to physically impose their will. Their offensive line is really good. And then that forces you to single cover JSN and Cooper Kupp. Now there's a little bit more that's going on Sam Darnold's plate. Not that he can't handle it, because he can, but they got to play a little bit left-handed. They want to play right-handed and come downhill. They can't turn the football over. So their margin for error is a little smaller right now. Seattle's a very good football team, but I think more has to be put on Darnold's plate.
11: Mm.
0: You got to ask more of Jackson Smith and Jigba. You got to ask more of Cooper Kupp right now, especially with those couple of big games coming up. They can't run the football. And when you become one-dimensional in this league, I don't care who you're playing, that's tough.
9: Seahawks snapping a streak of five straight wins in divisional games, including the postseason, have been the longest active in the NFL. They fall to 11-9 at home under Mike McDonald. Sam Darnold, fourth career game with five sacks taken and at least two interceptions. Lions with some impressive offense in their matchup with the Cardinals.
12: Brock right, tight to the formation left. Laporta to the right, gives 7 yards behind Goff, who takes the snap. Play action fake, they're going to throw for it. Wide open man, caught at the 20, up the sideline, Laporta. He is in, dancing. It's a touchdown on a vacated right side. Sam Laporta, the only man in the zip code. Goff, with his hands behind his back, reaches out for the snap. He takes it. He's ready to throw. Standing sturdy in the pocket. Throwing wide left. Jumping grab. J-Mo touchdown. Just over the A in Arizona. The Lions on fourth down. Strike on an 8-yard touchdown. Quick snap. Goff ready to throw. Third down and 11. Steps into it. Fires near side. Williams end zone. It falls right into his lap. Touchdown J-Mo. A parachute from Jared Goff to the near right pocket. Pylon and a bullseye 39-yard touchdown.
9: Jared Goff and the Lions pulling away, and they get the win 45-21 over the Cardinals. Lions trailed 7-0 after the first quarter. They scored on seven straight drives prior to punting on the final drive. They win at 45-21, averaging 32.8 points per game this season. That's the most in the NFL, not Chicago. Jared Goff, dozen passing touchdowns and no interceptions this season.
13: I think today was a good example of, like I said, where we can go and what we're capable of. And I think I said it earlier in last week, we've been good, right? And like today we were great, and still some things to be better at, certainly. But today we kind of, okay, that's what we're capable of. And it's good to know that that's our standard now, and we can hold guys accountable to what we just did today.
9: Goff throwing for 271 yards and 3 touchdowns, ran for another. Coach Dan Campbell.
14: I thought the guys answered the bell, and I thought we played pretty fearless today. It's what we have to be able to do. That's our offense. You know, and I thought our guys really fed off each other. The O-line got going, you know, and opened some holes, and then, you know, Jaw started to come to life. You know, obviously made some of his own plays there once we got him started. And Laporta was huge for us today. J-Mo was huge for us today.
9: And the Lions go on to the 45-21 win over the Cardinals, who allow at least 30 points now in 4 consecutive games. SportsCenter All Night, ESPN Radio. The Lions put up 45 points. So do the Patriots.
15: May has time for lunch. and a cup of coffee. Now throws, end zone, wide open, touchdown. DeMario Douglas, they call him Pop. He couldn't be more wide open. The easiest touchdown, pitch and catch ever. Good for 35 yards. And the Patriots draw first blood. They under pressure, throws, wide open. It is caught for a touchdown. Now there is a flag down, there was contact. Maybe it's an offensive pass interference. We'll see. Hunter Henry has it. It's a touchdown catch for now.
16: This might be defensive holding.
15: Second and 19 for the 34. May, deep shot, left side, got a man. It is caught for the touchdown. Kyle Williams from Drake May. A rainbow out of the sky from May that was perfect. Into the outstretched arms of Williams, 34 yards for the score, and the Patriots have opened things up here on their first drive of the second half.
9: And they go on to a 45-17 rout of the Raiders. Drake May, 26 of 34, 374 yards. You heard the touchdown pass to Hunter Henry. After the game,
17: overall, this offensive performance, your quarterback, Drake May, these young receivers stepping up with the injuries. What do you say about the group overall?
18: It's just a lot of fun, man. A lot of guys are just, you know, are very unselfish and are just excited for the next guy to make the play. A lot of guys, like you said, stepped up today. And what more can you say about our guy, behind center and 10? Just a stud, man. And just a joy to play with.
17: Just the last two games, that Buffalo last week and then here, I mean, what sort of statement, I guess, has he made to the world that was kind of probably questioning him a little bit a couple weeks ago?
18: Never questioned. I'll tell you that right now. None of us in that locker room, for anybody, ever questioned that guy. We know who he is, and he's starting to show it week after week.
17: It's not just the offense. You got injuries all over the defense. They obviously stepped up today. Cornerbacks that are having to play, they're generally back. What is it about this team? Why are you guys so good at that next man up thing everybody talks about?
18: Just unselfish, like I said, man. It's just the guys that care, man. There really is a connection on this team, and we're still building that, man. We're still coming together. Everybody really cares about each other, and it's a lot of fun to go out there and play with that.
17: All right, defending AFC champs, back to 3-2. Thanks, Hunter.
18: All right, brother. Thank you.
9: Hunter Henry with our Dan Graziano. You heard the game on ESPN Radio. Steve Levy had the call for us as the Patriots run away with this one. 45-17, Drake May throwing four touchdowns, no interceptions, threw for four touchdowns, ran for another. ESPN analyst Booger McFarland.
0: You're not going to be perfect. Play like you're 24 years old, like you're a young kid that's going to make mistakes, and we'll figure it out after that. And I thought today it did, boom. Five total touchdowns. The big play was back. They threw the football down the field. Pop Douglas, a couple of long touchdowns. Hunter Henry, Williams, they pushed the football down the field, and he didn't try to guide the football. He threw the football accurately. He threw it deep. They made big plays. And I thought that this whole thing that Drake made, his demise is there, that's been drastically overstated. He's fine. He's outstanding. More importantly, the Patriots' defense was really good today. And so you saw a young player today, I thought, have a growing up moment and just kind of cut it loose, and it worked for the Patriots.
9: Patriots had 536 yards, their most in a game since 2021. Fernando Mendoza did make it into the game for Las Vegas. Completed six of his eight passes for 48 yards. He was the first overall pick, took his first snaps of his pro career on Sunday as the Raiders wind up losing to the Patriots. Patriots and Lions, two teams that put up over 40 on Sunday. Packers put up over 30.
19: They get motion to the left side. Love under center. First and 10. Play action. Love looks to deal. Rainbowing left side. Watson out there.
20: Yes!
19: Touchdown! Green Bay Packers! Third down from the Green Bay 46. In the shotgun. Love hears the snap. They stymie the rush. Love steps up. Rainbows deep.
20: Going
19: down
20: deep
19: the middle.
20: Again.
19: Oh, he's got Watson in the end zone.
20: Yeah!
19: Touchdown!
20: Touchdown, Green Bay Packers!
9: 95-7, Big FM. Packers surprise the Bears, a 31-7 win over Chicago. The Bears 24-point loss, their second worst under Ben Johnson, behind week two in 2025 when they lost by 31 to the Lions. Tyson Bagent, 87 yards passing, couple of interceptions. First Bears quarterback with under 100 yards passing and multiple interceptions, and again since Tim Boyle in 2022. Packers get the win. They snap a streak of four straight games without a rushing touchdown. They improved to 10-1 at home against the Bears. In the last 11 matchups, Jordan Love throws for 367 yards and two touchdowns against Chicago, which struggled on Sunday. ESPN analyst Booger McFarland.
0: It was an eye-opener because of the big plays. The Bears' defense has played pretty decent.
11: But it has.
0: They gave up so many big plays, boom, and then the Bears' offense turned the football over. Five turnovers for the Bears today. It didn't matter which backup quarterback they put, whether it was Secret Bajan, whether it was Case Keenum, everybody turned the football over today, and you can't turn the football over five times and win a football game.
9: They didn't look good doing it, and they wind up losing on Sunday. SportsCenter All Night. ESPN Radio. Steelers, a 34-22 win over the Colts. Steelers, five-game home win streak dating back to last season, the team's longest home win streak since 2020. The Steelers' sixth straight win over the Colts. Second longest active home win streak against a single opponent. They won 22 straight against the Browns. Week five wrapping up in L.A. Bills, Rams at SoFi, which saw the Chargers lose on Sunday. The makeover comes for the Monday night game. The Rams logo's now going onto the field. As for what could be a potential Super Bowl matchup, Bills-Rams, ESPN analyst Herm Edwards.
1: Against the Rams, it'll be, they'll get tested, their back end, with Puka. Mm-hmm. They better figure out where he's at. Yes. They're going to move him all over the place. Stafford, we know, is going to sit in the pocket. He's not a run-around guy. He's going to be sitting right there. On the flip side of it, if you're the Rams, you're nervous about who? Superman. 17. Yeah. Okay, what is he? Look, when you play against Buffalo, you got to tell your defense, hey, look, it's real simple, guys, on defense. If we're going to lose to Buffalo, Josh Allen has to beat us throwing from the pocket. Right. We can't allow this guy to get outside the pocket, because once he gets outside the pocket, it's playground football, and we don't have a coverage for that. We just don't. Because he's Superman. And once he gets outside the pocket, he puts his cape on, and there's no telling what he's going to do. Is he going to run? Is he going to throw the ball, going to the right and throw it 60 yards over there to the left? Because he just does what he wants to do. It's almost playground. And it's like, no recess for him. Keep him in the pocket. Don't let him escape. And if we can do that, we got a chance.
9: Bills, Rams from L.A. You'll see it on ABC, ESPN, the Manning cast on ESPN2. You're welcome, London. That's next. 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
9: 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WNBA Finals get underway next Saturday. Valkyries and Dream. The Golden State will host the first two at their home, Chase Center in San Francisco. Then, who knows? Chase Center holds 18,000. The home court for the Atlanta Dream, the Gateway Center Arena, holds 3,500. Atlanta would host games 3 and 4 plus game 6 if necessary, but as of Sunday night, the location of those games remains unannounced. NHL Sunday, Rangers playing their first game since losing goalie Igor Shesterkin for the season with a knee injury.
7: This is his season debut tonight. Schneider in on the right wing for New York, rather. 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He dropped the juicy rebound at the top of the blue paint. And Will Cooley's got his second of the night and of the season. It's 6-2 New York.
9: New York pulling away with the 6-2 win. 880 ESPN New York. Rangers improving to 4-0 at home this season. 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
8: Betts waits the pitch. Swing and a fly ball center field. Playable Mitchell. He goes back out of the track and he makes the catch. And the Brewers have captured game one. Miguel able to finish it off and the Brewers hang on for a one-run game one win. Milwaukee 2 and LA 1.
9: The bullpen helping nail that one down. ESPN insider Jim Kirkchen.
21: Mizorowski's made two starts in this postseason. He's got a combined 8 1/3 innings, meaning when they see trouble, even with a great pitcher like him, they're going to the bullpen because the bullpen has been so great this year. 23 2/3, one earned run and 19 strikeouts. And tonight, 4 2/3 scoreless. As we said, Abner Uribe has pitched in all five postseason games. Ashby came in and gave him two innings, which is so crucial, then the closer at the end. You cannot win in this day and age without a deep, versatile bullpen. And we've seen that deep, versatile bullpen for the Brewers the entire postseason.
9: Back and to that's the how they get the win in game one of the NLCS. Game two coming today, as is game one of the ALCS, every pitch of baseball's postseason here on ESPN Radio. As for the top sounds from Sunday, John Ryder.
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26: Number five.
9: Thanks, Jay. We start with the baseball postseason and a rematch of last year's NLCS. This year's version, game one tonight in Milwaukee, Brewers and Dodgers. The Brew Crew doing damage off L.A. ace Tarik Skubal in the fourth. 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
8: 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Pretty well struck. Baez back near the wall.
26: Number four.
9: To week five of the NFL, the Vikings doing it again with defense, this time against the Saints in New Orleans. The call on KFan.
10: Three receivers to the left. Wide receiver screen to Price. Makes the catch at the 20. He'll take it down. Ball's out. Saints have it. The referee says it's a fumble. That's Jonas Sanker. 40, 30, 20. See you later. Bye, Jonas Sanker. No flags.
26: Number three.
9: Sunday Night Football was a thriller in Atlanta. The Ravens rally looking to tie it up late. Call on WBAL.
12: The two-point attempt as the offense gets back to the line of scrimmage. It is Derrick Henry in the Wildcat who has not been on this drive at all. Fakes it to Flowers. It's a foot race outside. Henry dives. He's in. The Ravens tie the game at 23. 40 seconds remain in Atlanta.
26: Number two.
9: Jaden Daniels back for the Commanders, and he was running all over the place against the Giants. A game that finished in a tie. The call on Big 100.
13: Pressure coming up the middle. Jaden just scampers away from it, and he's off to the races at the 20, 15, 10, 5. He's gone! Touchdown! Touchdown, Washington! Wow. Daniels saw the pressure, took off, and they couldn't catch him! That was a party not to see!
26: Number one.
9: JR Top Sound, Joe Burrow in the Bengals rolling in Miami on ESPN 1530.
12: On second and seven in Dolphins territory. Myers goes in motion from right to left. Burrow fakes to Perine, steps up in the pocket, flings it deep downfield for Chase. He goes airborne near the goal line.
9: Wow.
12: And comes down.
9: Wow.
12: With a one-handed, right-handed touchdown catch.
9: Oh my God.
12: Ja'Marr Chase with an incredible grab for a Bengals touchdown.
9: Phenomenal reception. Jets, phenomenal defense. 8 sacks and a win over the Browns, 17-12. Phenomenal comeback in London. Jake Elliott of the Eagles, a 48-yard field goal with 8 seconds to go. The ensuing kickoff.
14: With 8 seconds left, there's really not much they can do. Into the open field, though.
12: In the open field. Can he get there? Can he get there? He's going to tackle it, though. With one second left.
14: 1 second.
12: With 1 second left, Amir Abdullah ran this thing back.
9: And Cam Little comes on for a 57-yard attempt.
12: Cam Little from 57 yards to win the ball game. Snap is high. Little kicks it up. The 57-yard field goal is good! Good! Good! They won it on a 57-yard field goal!
9: 1010 XL 92.5 FM. The Jaguars come from behind in the final 8 seconds in London to beat the Eagles. ESPN's Booger McFarland, do you kick it to them?
0: No problem at all, because guess what? There have been this many kickoff returns for touchdowns this season. Zero. So nobody's returned one in the entire National Football League. So you kick the ball off, you make a tackle, the percentages are with you. Even if the guy goes another 5 or 10 yards further, as long as you make the tackle, the game's over. The one thing that couldn't happen did happen. Got it in the field goal range with 1 second left. So I don't fault him. I fault the execution by his team on special teams.
11: So let's go to the Jags for a minute. They're 4-1, and they're doing it. They got a great kicker. And Trevor Lawrence has picked up where he played last year, I thought. It's about a year and a half now.
0: Jags are playing really good football, Boom, overall. 26 penalties in the last two games. 13 last week, 13 more this week. They turned the football over. But the sign of a good team is when you're not at your best, when you can find a way to win with your B and C game. They found a way to win a game they had no business winning. And I think if you're Liam Coyne, you have to go back to your team. Hey, we lost our long snapper. We had too many penalties, but we found a way to win.
9: First game in the Super Bowl era with 2 go-ahead field goals in the final 10 seconds of the fourth quarter. Jaguars win it 19-17 in London. What not to do in overtime? That's next. SportsCenter All Night continues. It's ESPN Radio. We'll be right back.
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9: The Dodgers and Brewers open up the NLCS in Milwaukee.
8: Hit in the air, left center field. Pretty well struck. Páez back near the wall. Says they don't slug.
9: Giants and Commanders go down to the wire in a divisional matchup.
29: Will he look for it? He will. He's got space again. 15-10. Touchdown against the green. And he scored again. What a run by Daniels. Touchdown. Touchdown, Washington.
31: Mama, there goes that man.
9: Drake May puts on a show as the Patriots take on the Raiders.
32: May wants to throw. Steps up. Deep shot. Middle of the field. And it is caught. Hauled in by Kyle Williams.
9: Jaguars meet the Eagles in London.
2: Fire. That ball's going to be caught up. Parker Washington, 45, 40. Along the right sideline, 35, 25, 20, 15, 10, 5. Into the end zone. Touchdown. And Jacksonville strikes first.
9: Plus, Josh Allen and the Bills head west to take on Matthew Stafford and the Rams on Monday Night Football.
3: You know, I got a ton of respect for Josh, what he brings to their team. 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
9: 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The team that had baseball's best record in the regular season opens its LCS with a win. That's on the way, but Sunday showed up with Week 5 action in the NFL. And some bonus action.

0: In fact, Week 5 giving us a pair of overtime games, including the Sunday night matchup.
1: Ravens at Falcons.
0: This one went to overtime because the Ravens would rally in the fourth quarter.
2: Out of the shotgun is Huntley. He'll the tailback. Huntley looks left. Throws in zone. Spinning back to the football is Terrence Walker. Touchdown, Ravens.
0: That brings Baltimore to within two. So
2: the two-point attempt as the offense gets back to the line of scrimmage. It is Derrick Henry in the Wildcat, who has not been on this drive at all. Fakes it to Flowers. It's a foot race outside. Henry dives. He's in. The Ravens tie the game at 23. 40 seconds remain in Atlanta.
0: So off to overtime. The Ravens get the ball first. They run off a 14-play drive, 7 minutes worth of football, and they punch it in from the one for the go-ahead touchdown. Now it's Atlanta's turn with the ball.
2: Bijan Robinson to the right of Tua, out of the shotgun. Belt-high snap. Tua Viloa steps up, throws, deals, and it's intercepted! Kyle Hamilton, the Atlanta native, makes the play to seal an overtime win for the Ravens. 30-23, it is done on Sunday night.
0: WBAL with the calls as the Ravens come away with the overtime win, their third straight win. All three wins have come in one-score games. Derrick Henry rushes for 102 yards, had a touchdown catch, eighth player in NFL history with 135 total touchdowns. And as for that seven-minute offensive drive in overtime?
3: Yeah, I mean, we just, obviously, we wanted to score, but I think having that drive was great for us to be able to, keep the momentum going, keep the drive going, letting the clock run down, and just keeping that energy. I feel like guys were just focused on another level and great execution by every single body on offense. To the O-line, man, hell of a job. They did a great job in the run game. Snoop balled out. Told y'all, when y'all asked me what I thought, turn on the tape. He gonna show you.
0: Falcons take the loss in overtime. They've lost five straight overtime games. They led by eight in the fourth quarter. Lose in overtime. Michael Penix left the game with a rib injury, didn't play in overtime. Tua Tagovailoa, the game-losing interception in overtime. First backup to throw an interception in overtime since John Skelton in 2012 for Arizona against the Bills. Ravens come away with the touchdown win in overtime. The other overtime game Sunday was in Washington. Giants, Commanders, New York getting a couple of touchdowns in the fourth quarter to force overtime. Game was tied at 27 after regulation. Giants miss a field goal on their first possession of overtime. Commanders punt on their ensuing possession. So, next score wins. Any score. Giants at Washington's 24. Seeing Cam Scataboo fumble the ball away with New York in field goal position. Washington takes it back the other way. They were at the Giants' 24.
4: 20 seconds and the clock is running. If they're going to run the ball here, they've got to get down, get set, and spike it. In motion, Ben Sidett. 15 on the clock. Daniels, play action. Rolling to the left. Goes down now at the 25-yard line. There's only 7 seconds on the clock. There are no timeouts. This is going to end up in a tie if they don't spike it. Wow. It ends up in a tie.
5: This is the end of the game.
0: Big 100 with the call. Number 5, Jaden Daniels. Respecting Jaden Daniels. Not allowing anybody to win in Week 5. 27-27 the final. Game ends when Daniels takes that sack with no timeouts left and not enough time to clock it.
6: What happened there in that last play?
7: This got to be better. We all got to be better situationally. Football starts with me. Everybody will say the same thing, but we just got to be better in situational football.
6: What were you trying to? Were you trying to throw the ball away and just took it up, or what? Were you, what was the goal on that play when you snapped?
7: We got to stop the clock. We got to know it's ozone situation. We got to relay that as an offense. It starts from everybody top down, but ultimately, it's on me.
8: Did you hear anything or say anything in the huddle about, hey, we got to get the clock stopped here?
7: I just got to be better.
9: I thought this was a hard-fought game to the wire. Leaving tonight with a tie feels like a loss. And the last sequence, you know, we throw it out of bounds, we clock it, you know, you give yourself a chance to kick it.

0: And we pride ourselves on those moments at the end of the game. And after the first down run, you know, still trying to gain more for the kick. Right call is honestly that we can go clock it early. And don't put ourselves in that spot. And that is that's my responsibility. Nobody else's.
1: Washington coach Dan Quinn. Both teams had the ball inside their opponent's 25 in overtime when a field goal would have ended the game. The Scataboo fumble for New York, and then the game ends with the clock running on Washington. ESPN analyst Booger McFarland.
2: Both teams blew chances, but if you're the Commanders, 55 seconds left, 42 seconds go off before the next play snap, 13 seconds, and then Jaden Daniels starts to run around, boom, and just look, there's no urgency. Everybody's like, oh, okay, we got time. And then all of a sudden, you try to speed up. There was no communication. The players on the field did not know. They didn't have any timeouts, and they did not know we were trying to clock the football. So where's the communication from the head coach to the quarterback? Because the people on the field did not know. For a billion-dollar organization, when you have a head coach and a quarterback who's in charge of the offensive system, and for that to happen, boom, that's inexcusable. Mm. And if you're Dan Quinn, I get it. You got to take ownership of it. But if I'm the owner, I want answers, because that is inexcusable when you're paid to manage the game and the game was not managed.
3: Giants fumbled, and all they're trying to do is just position. Of course, the kickers missed three, but that's not why they fumbled. Jameis. Yeah. We missed the winning press conference from Jameis, because that might have been hilarity.
2: It would have been. And Jameis played well. You know, usually the Jameis experience, he keeps both teams in the game. He tried to a couple of times, but overall, Jameis Winston put his team in a position to win the game today. And I think as a backup quarterback, that's all you can ask.
1: Jameis Winston, 33 of 54 passing, 326 yards, three touchdown passes. He's the first Giants quarterback with three touchdown passes in consecutive games since Eli Manning in 2016. The Commanders' last four drives ended with punt, punt, punt, and that sack in overtime that ended the game. Jaden Daniels, 199 yards passing, 17 of 25, 103 rushing yards, two rushing touchdowns, but it comes in the loss. Washington and the New York Giants end 27-27 in overtime. SportsCenter all night, ESPN Radio. There was a lot that Sunday gave us, including Niners linebacker Dre Greenlaw being ejected for headbutting a helmetless Ernest Jones, while the Seattle linebacker was exchanging words with Greenlaw along the sideline. Turned out to be quite the Sunday in Seattle.
4: SportsCenter all night. NFL Game of the Week, 49ers at Seahawks.
5: We are getting set for the 55th meeting between the Seahawks and the San Francisco 49ers. The Seahawks stand at 3-1. The Niners come in leading the division with an undefeated 4-0 record. These two teams don't like each other much. They are rivals in the NFC West, and we expect to have a great one today.
6: When the Niners came running out, lots of boos from the 12s. So I think they're going to make it tough on them today.
5: Yeah, there's a fair number of red jerseys, though, here in the stands. So the Niners, in some ways, do travel a bit.
7: Purdy claps his hands. Here's the snap. Give to McCaffrey. Running left. Big hole. Christian spins forward. Into the end zone. Touchdown, 49ers!
8: In terms of playing like complimentary football, the way that we want to play here as Seahawks and become the team that we want to become, we're not there yet.
7: He takes the snap. Turn. Give. Halani. Ball out loose. It's in the end zone. Who's on?
9: The D was unbelievable today. I mean, to get us those four turnovers, what was the difference in winning and losing today? To be able to get the points off those turnovers, defended the run well, for our guys not to waver at all. That Duggar did an awesome job stepping it up, and so did the rest of the guys on the field, so it was huge.
5: Sam throws, catches made, JSN makes a man miss, 10, 5, touchdown! Seahawks, Jackson, Smith, and Jigba. Just when you need to roll an 11, you got it!
7: Kittle attached left as well. McCaffrey in the backfield. Purdy in the shotgun. Here's the snap.
10: CMC.
7: Brock drops back. Looks. Pressured. Uh-oh. Get out of there. Rolls out to the left. Brock still looking. Still looking. Throws. And it is caught. Cooks got it. His first catch is a 49er. And the 49ers take the lead back.
9: I thought Brock did an unbelievable job finding a way there to win at the end. That's one of the best defenses in the league, one of the best defenses over these last few years. And there were some ups and downs. By no means was everything perfect, but I thought he was really good in the fourth quarter.
7: And the 49ers dug deep.

0: dozen wins the previous season. Niners 5-0. So are the Vikings.
1: Game tied at 13. No play action this time. Hand off Aaron Jones. Runs through a stain at the 2 to the end zone. Touchdown! He's showtime! And Aaron Jones has run the Minnesota Vikings to a 19-13 lead. These Vikings fans cheer, but then again, we're about a mile and a half above the field behind the Saints bench. Ben Lieber looking to run down Aaron Jones as the Minnesota Vikings are going to beat the New Orleans Saints 23-13.
0: KFAN with the call. Vikings, their 10th 5-0 start in team history. Second in 3 seasons, both under Kevin O'Connell.
2: All right, really, really proud of our team. Getting to 5-0 before the bye. Wanted to come into this season and progressively improve as a team, try to win every op we get. We've dealt with some adversity and dealt with some adversity today, and these guys just keep forging forward, forging together. I'm just so proud of the group, and we'll get a little healthy here over the bye, and then start attacking it one at a time after that.
0: O'Connell joining Bud Grant and Dennis Green as the only coaches in Vikings history with multiple 5-0 starts. Vikings 10-game win streak in the regular season, tied for the 3rd longest in team history. And they get the win over the Saints on Sunday, snapping a string of 8 straight quarters without a touchdown when they got Kyler Murray's 15-yard touchdown pass in the 3rd quarter. Vikings, Niners, the 2 5-0 teams in the NFL. Chiefs are also unbeaten. They're 4-0. It was a bye week. They host the winless Chargers in Week 6. Striking first on the diamond. That's next. SportsCenter All Night continues. It's ESPN Radio.
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6: 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Baseball is down to its final four, game one of the NLCS on Sunday. Dodgers scoring first, an RBI single in the top of the second. Brewers would answer that with a Bryce Turang homer in the fourth. 1-1 deadlock would be broken an inning later in the fifth.
7: And a pitch. Swing and a ground ball. Base hit up the middle. Here comes Mitchell racing around third. Mitchell is in to score. Luis Lara, RBI single, and the Brewers have the lead in the bottom of the fifth. 2-1. Small ball does the job.
6: That coming in the bottom of the fifth, as Boog Sciabbe mentioned, that would be the end of the scoring. Brewers win game one. 2-1. That's the good news for Milwaukee. The bad news, Brewers are 0-3 in a best-of-7 series after they win Game 1. Jacob Mizorowski went 4 1/3. The bullpen shuts it down the rest of the way. You heard it here on ESPN Radio. John Sciabbe and Doug Glanville had the call for us here on ESPN Radio. Back to Milwaukee. Boog?
7: Jay, thanks so much. All right, Dougie, so the Brewers showed off all of their skills in Game 1 on a Sunday night. They showed off the defense, the bullpen, the clutch hitting, and the slug when they needed to. They did a little bit of everything to win it 2-1.
8: Well, just think about talking to Pat Murphy before the game, and you laid out like where the Brewers have an advantage, and they hit them all, right? Their ability to have this bullpen put up zeros. If they get a lead, they run, they're aggressive. The first to third, they get the bunt down. It's small ball, but they whenever they get the home run, that is such a big boost and a bonus. The quick strike to get back in the game, and then they just squeaked it across. A bunt, score from second base on a rookie Luis Lara, and all of a sudden they had a 2-1 lead, and their bullpen does the rest. That is Brewers baseball to a T. And most importantly, they just minimized the damage and the slug from the Dodgers on the pitching side so that they didn't give up that quick strike number, which would have, you know, caused the lead to evaporate quickly.
7: What was your take on what you saw from Jacob Mizorowski?
8: Yeah, I thought he adjusted. You know, these teams, the Dodgers and the Padres, both are understanding, okay, righties, he's going to work away. So you got to get your hits away or you got to battle. Lefties, if he works away, if you're going to swing, try to make contact, a lot of foul balls. So that's frustrating for a guy like Mizorowski getting so much swing and miss during the season. But I think he made big pitches when he needed to, got the double play ball, and those were key to get him out of jams. And, you know, he didn't. Now you look at the pitch count like, okay, it wasn't 120, so, you know, he could come back maybe an extra time if needed. So he gave them what they needed, and they had the lead. They held it, and the bullpen really deserves a lot of credit.
7: So the Brewers take game one. They'll send Logan Henderson to the mound in game two against one of the better big game pitchers we've seen in recent memory, Yoshinobu Yamamoto. But the Brewers take game one, 2-1 the final. For Doug Glanville, I'm John Sciabbe, right here in your home for every pitch of the World Series, Major League Baseball on ESPN Radio and the ESPN app. Now we send it back to Jay Reynolds in the studio.
6: All right, Boog. Dodgers 2-for-22 with runners in scoring position this postseason. They went 1-for-6 in game one on Sunday. Monday, game two from Milwaukee, our pregame 4:30 Eastern here on ESPN Radio. That's going to be followed by game one of the ALCS, Guardians. Coming off their five-game win over Chicago, they now face the Rays. One hurdle for Cleveland is the fact they're coming off that series that went five. ESPN insider Tim Kirkchen.
9: Their entire staff was tremendous in that series. We saw Cade Smith at the end. Nobody has taken a good swing off of that guy the second half of the season. So this is why you cannot count the Guardians out because of their pitching. The only danger is they're probably not going to have Gavin Williams until game three, whereas the Rays are going to have their best three lined up fully rested.
10: What are your expectations for Jose Ramirez?
9: Well, I expect him to be really good in this series because when they really needed him, we know he's one of the best players in the game. He's going to be a Hall of Fame third baseman someday. And if he keeps up the pace that he's at right now, he's got a chance to be the greatest baseball player ever to play in Cleveland. Someday he might even surpass Bob Feller as the greatest Cleveland baseball player ever. Tom Kelly and Tony La Russa used to tell me, when your best guy is also your best player, that's when you have a beat. And that's who Jose Ramirez is. He runs hard to first base every single time, and that rubs off on the entire team.
6: Doubleheader of baseball on Monday, NLCS Game 2, ALCS Game 1. Every pitch of baseball's postseason is here on ESPN Radio. Right now, SportsCenter All Night, back to Week 5 of the NFL. There are two teams that have gone to 5-0, Niners and Vikings. We also have two winless teams, like the Chargers.
11: Trips left, single receiver right, Herbert in the shotgun. They move again, no penalty flag. Herbert throws, ball is intercepted in the flat, intercepted and down the sideline. That is Brandon Jones with the pick. Brandon Jones, his second interception of the season.
6: 850 KOA, Broncos go on to a 23-17 come from behind win over the Chargers, who are still winless. ESPN's Booger McFarland.
12: They won. Sean Payton took over play calling. Did it make a difference? They won. I think the confidence of Bo Nix has to continue to improve. And when you go back to last year when Bo Nix made a gigantic improvement, who was in his ear? It was Sean Payton. Mm. So let's get some consistency back and get the guy who had him playing at a high level. I think the Broncos are one of those teams that by the time we get to Thanksgiving, you're going to look back and say, same Broncos. The pass rush will be better. Okay. The defense will continue to be good. And Bo Nix will round into form. They got to run the football a little bit better and get Courtland Sutton more involved. He had his first touchdown of the day. He's got to get more involved.
6: Broncos trailed 17-10 with 9 minutes to go. Chargers wind up losing Jim Harbaugh's eighth straight loss, including the playoffs, dating back to last season. Dolphins looking for their first win, taking on the Bengals.
13: On second and seven in Dolphins territory. Myers goes in motion from right to left. Burrow fakes to Perine, steps up in the pocket, flings it deep downfield for Chase. He goes airborne near the goal line and comes down with a one-handed, right-handed touchdown catch.
6: Oh my God.
13: Jamar Chase with an incredible grab for a Bengals touchdown.
6: ESPN 15-30. Bengals go on to a 31-24 win over the Dolphins. Bengals 3-2 with the win. Joe Burrow 190 yards passing. Malik Willis 137 in the loss. Notes there's a difference between practice and execution this year.
14: That's what we're trying to figure out. The same. We just gotta go back to the drawing board. Watch these last few games compared to practice. Understand what we're good at, what we're not good at. Understand what you know guys are comfortable with and what they're not comfortable with, and then just try to go and execute the next opportunity we can get.
6: Dolphins still winless. Texans and Titans went into Sunday both winless.
15: And the Texans are going to take knees and get out of here. 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Stroud to the line of scrimmage. Takes a knee. 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
15: 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They pound Tennessee 26-3.
6: 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Texans first team to enter 0-4. Or worse, and win by more than 20 since 2011. 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
8: Brewers take the opener of the NLCS, both league championship series. We will see on Monday. Texans get their first win and get Marvin Harrison from Arizona. We have 3 teams still unbeaten in the NFL, including a pair at 5-0.
9: Kittle attacks left as well. McCaffrey in the backfield. Purdy in the shotgun. Here's the snap.
8: CMC.
9: Brock drops back. Looks. Pressured. Uh-oh. Get out of there. Rolls out to the left. Brock still looking. Still looking. Throws. And it is caught. Cooks got it. His first catch is a 49er. And the 49ers take the lead back.
8: KNBR with the call. Niners ultimately win it 32-29. They stay unbeaten. They're at 5-0. They're the second team in NFL history to start 5-0 with 3 wins over teams that had a dozen wins last season. 49ers' 5th 5-0 start in the Super Bowl era. One of 3 remaining unbeaten teams in the NFL. The Vikings are 5-0. Chiefs are 4-0 on a bye this week. Niners have partially done it with defense. ESPN analyst Booger McFarland.
10: They've played outstanding. They've played above their weight because they've had guys hurt. Nick Bosa is still hurt right now. Their defense, led by Fred Warner, and the pressure that the defensive line, regardless of who's up there, they get after the quarterback. This game, though, Boom, Seattle turned their football over a lot. The 49ers turned the ball over. You know what the difference in the game was? Mike Evans. Mm-hmm. You make the offseason addition, you bring in Mike Evans, and anytime Brock Purdy and the 49ers needed to play one-on-one coverage, they went to Mike Evans, and it was Mike Evans against a depleted Seattle secondary. That was the key, and I think if you're Kyle Shanahan, to go into that building against a team that you didn't score a touchdown against last year and get that win, to me, that's an outstanding win. Not just to stay undefeated, but for the psyche of the 49ers. When we can go in that building and not play our best and still win, that's a big-time win.
6: Purdy continued to play with confidence despite the sacks, and this is a big jump for the 49ers to win in there after being blown out last year in the playoffs.
10: Purdy is playing the position as good as you can play it. He's anticipating, he's throwing the football. Kyle Shanahan, to your point, there were some new wrinkles. You saw some new wrinkles in the game plan, and they did it without Juszczyk. They did it without Debo got hurt.
6: Yes.
10: They did it without some of their top guys. This was a really, really good win. But if you're Seattle, your top two running backs were out, you turned the football over, and you still almost had a chance to win, I think you feel pretty good.
6: Well, let's take Seattle. They're playing Thursday night.
10: Yeah.
6: They got to come up with something to calm things down in the turnover department.
10: They can't play the way they want to play right now, which is they want to run the football with Charbonnet and Price. They want to physically impose their will. Their offensive line is really good. And then that forces you to single cover JSN and Cooper Kupp. Now there's a little bit more that's going on Sam Darnold's plate. Not that he can't handle it, because he can, but they got to play a little bit left-handed. They want to play right-handed and come downhill. They can't turn the football over. So their margin for error is a little smaller right now. Seattle's a very good football team, but I think more has to be put on Darnold's plate.
6: Mm.
10: You got to ask more of Jaxon Smith-Njigba. You got to ask more of Cooper Kupp right now, especially with those couple of big games coming up. They can't run the football. And when you become one-dimensional in this league, I don't care who you're playing, that's tough.
8: Seahawks snapping a streak of five straight wins in divisional games, including the postseason, have been the longest active in the NFL. They fall to 11-9 at home under Mike McDonald. Sam Darnold, fourth career game with five sacks taken and at least two interceptions. Lions with some impressive offense in their matchup with the Cardinals.
11: Brock right, tight to the formation left. Laporta to the right, gives 7 yards behind Goff, who takes the snap. Play action fake, they're going to throw for it. Wide open man, caught at the 20, up the sideline, Laporta. He is in dancing. It's a touchdown on a vacated right side. Sam Laporta, the only man in the zip code. Goff, with his hands behind his back, reaches out for the snap. He takes it. He's ready to throw. Standing sturdy in the pocket. Throwing wide left. Jumping grab. J-Mo touchdown. Just over the A in Arizona. The Lions on fourth down. Strike on an 8-yard touchdown. Quick snap. Goff ready to throw. Third down and 11. Steps into it. Fires near side. Williams end zone. It falls right into his lap. Touchdown J-Mo. A parachute from Jared Goff to the near right pylon and a bullseye 39-yard touchdown.
8: Jared Goff and the Lions pulling away, and they get the win 45-21 over the Cardinals. Lions trailed 7-0 after the first quarter. They scored on 7 straight drives prior to punting on the final drive. They win at 45-21, averaging 32.8 points per game this season. That's the most in the NFL, not Chicago. Jared Goff, dozen passing touchdowns and no interceptions this season.
12: I think today was a good example of, like I said, where we can go and what we're capable of. And I think I said it earlier in last week, we've been good, right? And like today we were great, and still some things to be better at, certainly. But today we kind of, okay, that's what we're capable of. And it's good to know that that's our standard now. And we can hold guys accountable to what we just did today.
8: Goff throwing for 271 yards and 3 touchdowns, ran for another. Coach Dan Campbell.
13: I thought the guys answered the bell, and I thought we played pretty fearless today. It's what we have to be able to do. That's our offense. You know, and I thought our guys really fed off each other. The O-line got going, you know, and opened some holes, and then, you know, Jaw started to come to life. You know, obviously made some of his own plays there once we got him started. And Laporta was huge for us today. J-Mo was huge for us today.
8: And the Lions go on to the 45-21 win over the Cardinals, who allow at least 30 points now in 4 consecutive games. SportsCenter All Night, ESPN Radio. The Lions put up 45 points. So do the Patriots.
14: May has time for lunch and a cup of coffee. Now throws. End zone. Wide open touchdown. DeMario Douglas, they call him Pop. He couldn't be more wide open. The easiest touchdown pitch and catch ever. For 35 yards, and the Patriots draw first blood.
15: They under pressure, throws wide open. It is caught for a touchdown. Now there is a flag down. There was contact. Maybe it's an offensive pass interference. We'll see. Hunter Henry has it. It's a touchdown catch for now.
16: This might be defensive holding.
17: Defense number 17.
15: Second and 19 for the 34. May, deep shot, left side, got a man. It is caught for the touchdown. Kyle Williams from Drake May. A rainbow out of the sky from May that was perfect. Into the outstretched arms of Williams, 34 yards for the score. And the Patriots have opened things up here on their first drive of the second half.
8: And they go on to a 45-17 rout of the Raiders. Drake May, 26 of 34, 374 yards. You heard the touchdown pass to Hunter Henry after the game.
17: Overall, this offensive performance, your quarterback, Drake May, these young receivers stepping up with the injuries. What do you say about the group overall?
18: It's just a lot of fun, man. A lot of guys are just, you know, are very unselfish and are just excited for the next guy to make the play. A lot of guys, like you said, stepped up today. And what more can you say about our guy, behind center and 10? Just a stud, man, and just a joy to play with.
17: Just the last two games, that Buffalo last week and then here, I mean, what sort of statement, I guess, has he made to the world that was kind of probably questioning him a little bit a couple weeks ago?
18: Never questioned. I'll tell you that right now. None of us in that locker room, for anybody, ever questioned that guy. We know who he is, and he's starting to show it week after week.
17: It's not just the offense. You got injuries all over the defense. They obviously stepped up today. Cornerbacks that are having to play, they're generally back. What is it about this team? Why are you guys so good at that next man up thing everybody talks about?
18: Just unselfish, like I said, man. It's just the guys that care, man. There really is a connection on this team, and we're still building that, man. We're still coming together. Everybody really cares about each other, and it's a lot of fun to go out there and play with that.
17: All right, defending AFC champs, back to 3-2. Thanks, Hunter.
18: All right, brother, thank you.
8: Hunter Henry with our Dan Graziano. You heard the game on ESPN Radio. Steve Levy had the call for us as the Patriots run away with this one. 45-17, Drake May throwing four touchdowns, no interceptions, threw for four touchdowns, ran for another. ESPN analyst Booger McFarland.
10: You're not going to be perfect. Play like you're 24 years old, like you're a young kid that's going to make mistakes, and we'll figure it out after that. And I thought today it did, boom. Five total touchdowns. The big play was back. They threw the football down the field. Pop Douglas, a couple of long touchdowns. Hunter Henry, Williams, they pushed the football down the field, and he didn't try to guide the football. He threw the football accurately. He threw it deep. They made big plays. And I thought that this whole thing that Drake made, his demise is there, that's been drastically overstated. He's fine. He's outstanding. More importantly, the Patriots' defense was really good today. And so you saw a young player today, I thought, have a growing up moment and just kind of cut it loose, and it worked for the Patriots.
8: Patriots had 536 yards, their most in a game since 2021. Fernando Mendoza did make it into the game for Las Vegas. Completed six of his eight passes for 48 yards. He was the first overall pick, took his first snaps of his pro career on Sunday as the Raiders wind up losing to the Patriots. Patriots and Lions, two teams that put up over 40 on Sunday. Packers put up over 30.
19: They get motion to the left side. Love under center. First and 10. Play action. Love looks to deal. Rainbowing left side. Watson out there.
20: Yes!
19: Touchdown! Green Bay Packers! Third down from the Green Bay 46. In the shotgun. Love hears the snap. They stymie the rush. Love steps up. Rainbows deep
20: going
19: down
20: deep
19: the middle.
20: Again.
19: Oh, he's got Watson in the end zone.
20: Yeah!
19: Touchdown!
20: Yeah!
19: Touchdown, Green Bay Packers!
8: 95-7, Big FM. Packers surprise the Bears. A 31-7 win over Chicago. The Bears 24-point loss, their second worst under Ben Johnson, behind week two in 2025 when they lost by 31 to the Lions. Tyson Bagent, 87 yards passing, couple of interceptions. First Bears quarterback with under 100 yards passing and multiple interceptions, and again since Tim Boyle in 2022. Packers get the win. They snap a streak of four straight games without a rushing touchdown. They improved to 10-1 at home against the Bears in the last 11 matchups. Jordan Love throws for 367 yards and two touchdowns against Chicago, which struggled on Sunday. ESPN analyst Booger McFarland.
10: It was an eye-opener because of the big plays. The Bears' defense has played pretty decent.
6: But it has.
10: They gave up so many big plays, boom, and then the Bears' offense turned the football over. Five turnovers for the Bears today. It didn't matter which backup quarterback they put, whether it was Secret Bajan, whether it was Case Keenum, everybody turned the football over today, and you can't turn the football over five times and win a football game.
8: They didn't look good doing it. and they wind up losing on Sunday. SportsCenter All Night, ESPN Radio. Steelers, a 34-22 win over the Colts. Steelers, five-game home win streak dating back to last season, the team's longest home win streak since 2020. The Steelers' sixth straight win over the Colts. Second longest active home win streak against a single opponent. They won 22 straight against the Browns. Week 5 wrapping up in L.A. Bills, Rams at SoFi, which saw the Chargers lose on Sunday. The makeover comes for the Monday night game. The Rams logos now going onto the field. As for what could be a potential Super Bowl matchup, Bills-Rams, ESPN analyst Herm Edwards.
20: Against the Rams, it'll be, they'll get tested, their back end with Puka. They better figure out where he's at, because they're going to move him all over the place. Stafford, we know, is going to sit in the pocket. He's not a run-around guy. He's going to be sitting right there. On the flip side of it, if you're the Rams, you're nervous about who? Superman.
21: 17.
20: Okay, what is he? Look, if when you play against Buffalo, you got to tell your defense, hey, look, it's real simple, guys, on defense. If we're going to lose to Buffalo, Josh Allen has to beat us throwing from the pocket.
21: Right.
20: We can't allow this guy to get outside the pocket, because once he gets outside the pocket, it's playground football, and we don't have a coverage for that. We just don't, because he's Superman. And once he gets outside the pocket, he puts his cape on, and there's no telling what he's going to do. Is he going to run? Is he going to throw the ball, going to the right and throw it 60 yards over there to the left? Because he just does what he wants to do. It's almost playground. And it's like no recess for him. Keep him in the pocket. Don't let him escape. And if we can do that, we got a chance.
8: Bills, Rams from L.A. You'll see it on ABC, ESPN, the Manning cast on ESPN2. You're welcome, London. That's next. 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
8: 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Valkyries and Dream. The Golden State will host the first two at their home, Chase Center in San Francisco. Then, who knows? Chase Center holds 18,000, the home court for the Atlanta Dream. The Gateway Center Arena holds 3,500. Atlanta would host games 3 and 4 plus game 6 if necessary, but as of Sunday night, the location of those games remains unannounced. NHL Sunday, Rangers playing their first game since losing goalie Igor Shesterkin for the season with a knee injury.
5: This is his season debut tonight. Schneider in on the right wing for Ving for New York Router. 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Cooley scores. 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He dropped the juicy rebound at the top of the blue paint. And Will Cooley's got his second of the night and of the season. It's 6-2 New York.
8: New York pulling away with the 6-2 win. 880 ESPN New York. Rangers improving to 4-0 at home this season. 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
9: Betts waits the pitch. Swing and a fly ball center field. Playable Mitchell. He goes back on an attack and he makes the catch. And the Brewers have captured game one. Miguel able to finish it off and the Brewers hang on for a one-run game one win. Milwaukee 2 and LA 1.
8: The bullpen helping nail that one down. ESPN insider Tim Kirchin.
21: Mizorowski's made two starts in this postseason. He's got a combined 8 1/3 innings, meaning when they see trouble, even with a great pitcher like him, they're going to the bullpen because the bullpen has been so great this year. 23 2/3, one earned run and 19 strikeouts. And tonight, 4 2/3 scoreless. As we said, Abner Uribe has pitched in all five postseason games. Ashby came in and gave him two innings, which is so crucial, then the closer at the end. You cannot win in this day and age without a deep, versatile bullpen. And we've seen that deep, versatile bullpen for the Brewers the entire postseason.
8: Back and to that's the how they get the win in game one of the NLCS. Game two coming today, as is game one of the ALCS, every pitch of baseball's postseason here on ESPN Radio. As for the top sounds from Sunday, John Ryder.
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8: Thanks, Jay. We start with the baseball postseason and a rematch of last year's NLCS. This year's version, game one tonight in Milwaukee, Brewers and Dodgers. The Brew Crew doing damage off L.A. ace Tarek Skubal in the fourth. 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
9: Hit in the air, left center field. Pretty well struck. Paez back near the wall. Says they don't slump. It's 1-1.
4: Number four.
8: To week five of the NFL, and the Vikings doing it again with defense, this time against the Saints in New Orleans. The call on K-Fan.
29: Three receivers to the left. Wide receiver screen to Price. Makes the catch at the 20. They'll take it down. Ball's out. Saints have it. The referee says it's a fumble. That's Jonas Sanker. 40, 30, 20. See you later. Bye, Jonas Sanker. No flags.
2: Number three.
8: Sunday Night Football was a three.

0: Miller in Atlanta. The Ravens rally, looking to tie it up late. Call on WBAL.
1: The two-point attempt as the offense gets back to the line of scrimmage. It is Derrick Henry in the Wildcat, who has not been on this drive at all. Fakes it to Flowers. It's a foot race outside. Henry dives. He's in. The Ravens tie the game at 23. 40 seconds remain in Atlanta.
2: Number two.
0: Jaden Daniels back for the Commanders, and he was running all over the place against the Giants. A game that finished in a tie. The call on Big 100.
3: Pressure coming up the middle. Jaden just scampers away from it, and he's off to the races at the 20. 15, 10, 5. He's gone! Touchdown! Touchdown, Washington! Wow. Daniels saw the pressure, took off, and they couldn't catch him! That was a party not to see!
2: Number one.
0: JR Top Sound, Joe Burrow in the Bengals rolling in Miami on ESPN 1530.
1: On second and seven, in Dolphins territory. Myers goes in motion from right to left. Burrow fakes to Perine, steps up in the pocket, flings it deep downfield for Chase. He goes airborne near the goal line.
0: Wow.
1: And comes down.
0: Wow.
1: With a one-handed, right-handed touchdown catch.
0: Oh, my God.
1: Jamar Chase with an incredible grab for a Bengals touchdown.
4: Phenomenal reception. Jets, phenomenal defense. 8 sacks and a win over the Browns, 17-12. Phenomenal comeback in London. Jake Elliott of the Eagles, a 48-yard field goal with 8 seconds to go. The ensuing kickoff.
5: With 8 seconds left, there's really not much they can do. Into the open field, though.
6: In the open field. Can he get there? Can he get there? He's going to tackle it, though. With one second left.
5: 1 second.
6: With 1 second left, Amir Abdullah ran this thing back.
4: And Cam Little comes on for a 57-yard attempt.
6: Cam Little from 57 yards to win the ball game. Snap is high. Little kicks it up. The 57-yard field goal is good! Good! Good! They won it on a 57-yard field goal!
4: 1010 XL, 92.5 FM. The Jaguars come from behind in the final 8 seconds in London to beat the Eagles. ESPN's Booger McFarland, do you kick it to them?
7: No problem at all, because guess what? There have been this many kickoff returns for touchdowns this season. Zero. Right. So nobody's returned one in the entire National Football League. So you kick the ball off, you make a tackle, the percentages are with you. Even if you, even if the guy goes another 5 or 10 yards further, as long as you make the tackle, the game's over. The one thing that couldn't happen did happen. Got it in the field goal range with 1 second left. So I don't fault him. I fault the execution by his team on special teams.
8: So let's go to the Jags for a minute. They're 4-1, and they're doing it. They got a great kicker. And Trevor Lawrence has picked up where he played last year, I thought. It's about a year and a half now.
7: Jags are playing really good football, Boom. Overall, 26 penalties in the last two games. 13 last week, 13 more this week. They turned the football over. But the sign of a good team is when you're not at your best, when you can find a way to win with your B and C game. They found a way to win a game they had no business winning. And I think if you're Liam Coyne, you have to go back to your team. Hey, we lost our long snapper. We had too many penalties, but we found a way to win.
4: First game in the Super Bowl era with 2 go-ahead field goals in the final 10 seconds of the fourth quarter. Jaguars win it 19-17 in London. What not to do in overtime? That's next. SportsCenter All Night continues. 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
0: The Dodgers and Brewers open up the NLCS in Milwaukee.
20: Hit in the air, left center field. Pretty well struck. Baez back near the wall.
0: Giants and Commanders go down to the wire in a divisional matchup.
21: Willie 140 will. He's got space again. 15-10. Cuts back against the green. And he's scored again. What a run by Daniels. Touchdown. Touchdown, Washington.
22: Mama, there goes that man.
0: Drake May puts on a show as the Patriots take on the Raiders.
23: May wants to throw. Steps up. Deep shot. Middle of the field. And it is caught. Hauled in by Kyle Williams. Another gorgeous throw from Drake May.
0: The Jaguars meet the Eagles in London.
24: Fire. That ball's going to be caught up. Parker Washington, 45, 40. Flow on the right sideline, 35, 25, 20, 15, 10, 5. Into the end zone. Touchdown. And Jacksonville strikes first.
0: Plus, Josh Allen and the Bills head west to take on Matthew Stafford and the Rams on Monday Night Football.
25: You know, I got a ton of respect for Josh, what he brings to their team. You know, not only from just making the plays, but I just think his presence out there gives them a ton of confidence, as it should. He's a fantastic player, has been for a while. It'll be a big-time challenge for us, but we're looking forward to it.
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4: 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The team that had baseball's best record in the regular season opens its LCS with a win. That's on the way, but Sunday showed up with Week 5 action in the NFL. And some bonus action, in fact. Week 5 giving us a pair of overtime games, including the Sunday night matchup.
2: Ravens at Falcons.
4: This one went to overtime because the Ravens would rally in the fourth quarter.
26: Out of the shotgun is Huntley. Hill the tailback. Huntley looks left. Throws in zone. Spinning back to the football is Tez Walker. Touchdown, Ravens!
4: That brings Baltimore to within two. So
26: the two-point attempt as the offense gets back to the line of scrimmage. It is Derrick Henry in the Wildcat, who has not been on this drive at all. Fakes it to Flowers. It's a foot race outside. Henry dives. He's in. The Ravens tie the game at 23. 40 seconds remain in Atlanta.
4: So off to overtime. The Ravens get the ball first. They run off a 14-play drive, 7 minutes worth of football, and they punch it in from the one for the go-ahead touchdown. Now it's Atlanta's turn with the ball.
26: Bijan Robinson to the right of Tua, out of the shotgun. Belt high snap. Tunga Vailoa steps up, throws, deals, and it's intercepted! Kyle Hamilton, the Atlanta native, makes the play to seal an overtime win for the Ravens. 30-23, it is done on Sunday night.
4: WBAL with the calls as the Ravens come away with the overtime win, their third straight win. All three wins have come in one-score games. Derrick Henry rushes for 102 yards, had a touchdown catch, eighth player in NFL history with 135 total touchdowns. And as for that seven-minute offensive drive in overtime?
1: Yeah, I mean, we just, obviously, you know, we wanted to score, but I think having that drive was great for us to be able to, you know, keep the momentum going, keep the drive going, letting the clock run down, and just keeping that energy. I feel like guys were just focused on another level and great execution by every single body on offense. To the O-line, man, hell of a job. They did a great job in the run game. Snoop balled out. I told y'all, when y'all asked me what I thought, turn on the tape. He gonna show you.
4: Falcons take the loss in overtime. They've lost five straight overtime games. They led by eight in the fourth quarter. Lose in overtime. Michael Penix left the game with a rib injury, didn't play in overtime. Tua Tagovailoa, game-losing interception in overtime. First backup to throw an interception in overtime since John Skelton in 2012 for Arizona against the Bills. Ravens come away with the touchdown win in overtime. The other overtime game Sunday was in Washington. Giants, Commanders, New York getting a couple of touchdowns in the fourth quarter to force overtime. Game was tied at 27 after regulation. Giants miss a field goal on their first possession of overtime. Commanders punt on their ensuing possession. So, next score wins. Any score. Giants at Washington's 24. Seeing Cam Scataboo fumble the ball away with New York in field goal position. Washington takes it back the other way. They were at the Giants' 24.
26: 20 seconds and the clock is running. If they're going to run the ball here, they've got to get down, get set, and spike it. In motion, Ben Sitt at 15 on the clock. Daniels, play action, rolling to the left, goes down now at the 25-yard line. There's only 7 seconds on the clock. There are no timeouts. This is going to end up in a tie if they don't spike it. Wow. It ends up in a tie.
3: This is the end of the game.
4: Big 100 with the call. Number 5, Jaden Daniels. Respecting Jaden Daniels. Not allowing anybody to win in week 5. 27-27 the final. Game ends when Daniels takes that sack with no timeouts left and not enough time to clock it.
5: What happened there in that last play?
6: Just got to be better. We all got to be better situationally. Football starts with me. Everybody will say the same thing, but we just got to be better in situational football.
5: What were you trying to? Were you trying to throw the ball away and just took it up, or what was the goal on that play when you snapped?
6: We got to stop the clock. We got to know it's ozone situation. We got to relay that as an offense. It starts from everybody top down, but ultimately, you know, it's on me.
7: Did you hear anything or say anything in the huddle about, hey, you know, we've got to get the clock stopped here?
6: Yeah, I just got to be better.
8: I thought this was a hard-fought game to the wire. Leaving tonight with a tie feels like a loss. And the last sequence, you know, we throw it out of bounds, we clock it, you know, you give yourself a chance to kick it. And we pride ourselves on those moments at the end of the game. And after the first down run, you know, still trying to gain more for the kick. Right call is honestly, like, we can go clock it early. And don't put ourselves in that spot, and that is that's my responsibility, nobody else's.
4: Washington coach Dan Quinn. Both teams had the ball inside their opponent's 25 in overtime when a field goal would have ended the game. The Scottaboo fumble for New York, and then the game ends with the clock running on Washington. ESPN analyst Booger McFarland.
9: Both teams blew chances, but if you're the Commanders, 55 seconds left, 42 seconds go off before the next play snap, 13 seconds.

0: And then Jaden Daniels starts to run around, boom, and just look, there's no urgency. Everybody's like, oh, okay, we got time. And then all of a sudden you try to speed up. There was no communication. The players on the field did not know they didn't have any timeouts, and they did not know we were trying to clock the football. So where's the communication from the head coach to the quarterback? Because the people on the field did not know. For a billion-dollar organization, when you have a head coach and a quarterback who's in charge of the offensive system, and for that to happen, boom, that's inexcusable. Mm. And if you're Dan Quinn, I get it. You got to take ownership of it. But if I'm the owner, I want answers, because that is inexcusable when you're paid to manage the game and the game was not managed.
1: Giants fumbled, and all they're trying to do is just position. Of course, the kickers missed three, but that's not why they fumbled. Jameis.
0: Yeah.
1: We missed the winning press conference from Jameis, because that might have been hilarity.
0: It would have been. And Jameis played well. You know, usually the Jameis experience, he keeps both teams in the game. He tried to a couple of times, but overall, Jameis Winston put his team in a position to win the game today. And I think as a backup quarterback, that's all you can ask.
2: Jameis Winston, 33 of 54 passing, 326 yards, three touchdown passes. He's the first Giants quarterback with three touchdown passes in consecutive games since Eli Manning in 2016. The Commanders' last four drives ended with punt, punt, punt, and that sack in overtime that ended the game. Jaden Daniels, 199 yards passing, 17 of 25, 103 rushing yards, two rushing touchdowns, but it comes in the loss. Washington and the New York Giants, and 27-27. In overtime. SportsCenter all night, ESPN Radio. There was a lot that Sunday gave us, including Niners linebacker Dre Greenlaw being ejected for headbutting a helmetless Ernest Jones, while the Seattle linebacker was exchanging words with Greenlaw along the sideline. Turned out to be quite the Sunday in Seattle.
3: SportsCenter all night. NFL Game of the Week, 49ers at Seahawks.
4: We are getting set for the 55th meeting between the Seahawks and the San Francisco 49ers. The Seahawks stand at 3-1. The Niners come in leading the division with an undefeated 4-0 record. These two teams don't like each other much. They are rivals in the NFC West, and we expect to have a great one today.
5: When the Niners came running out, lots of boos from the 12. So I think they're going to make it. They're going to make it tough on them today.
4: Yeah, there's a fair number of red jerseys, though, here in the stands. So the Niners, in some ways, do travel a bit.
6: Purdy claps his hands. Here's the snap. Give to McCaffrey. Running left. Big hole. Christian spins forward. Into the end zone. Touchdown, 49ers!
7: In terms of playing like complimentary football the way that we want to play here as Seahawks and become the team that we want to become, we're not there yet.
6: He takes the snap. Turn. Give. Helani. Ball out loose. It's in the end zone. Who's on?
8: The D was unbelievable today. I mean, to get us those four turnovers, what was the difference in winning and losing today? To be able to get the points off those turnovers, defend to the run well, for our guys not to waver at all. That Duggar did an awesome job stepping it up, and so did the rest of the guys on the field, so it was huge.
4: Sam throws, catches made, JSN makes a man miss, 10, 5, touchdown, Seahawks, Jackson, Smith, and Jigba. Just when you need to roll an 11, you got it.
6: Kittle attached left as well. McCaffrey in the backfield. Purdy in the shotgun. Here's the snap.
9: CMC.
6: Brock drops back. Looks. Pressured. Uh-oh. Get out of there. Rolls out to the left. Brock still looking. Still looking. Throws. And it is caught. Cooks got it. His first catch is a 49er. And the 49ers take the lead back.
8: I thought Brock did an unbelievable job finding a way there to win at the end. That's one of the best defenses in the league, one of the best defenses over these last few years. And there were some ups and downs. By no means was everything perfect, but I thought he was really good in the fourth quarter.
6: And the 49ers dug deep today.
9: Welcome
6: to come from behind and beat Seattle.
9: Welcome to the world of euphoria.
6: San Francisco improves to 5-0 and now 3-0 in the division, and the 49ers have a stranglehold on the NFC West.
9: And what an absolute gutty performance. It is as hard to win here as it is anywhere in the pro game. Seattle had won 9 straight home games, going even including the playoffs, all the way back to week 5, Tampa Bay last year. The 49ers just snapped that home streak.
2: ANVR, Seattle Sports, 7:10 a.m. with the calls. Niners get the win, 32-29. Second team in NFL history to start 5-0, including 3 wins over teams that had at least

0: looking to run down Aaron Jones as the Minnesota Vikings are going to beat the New Orleans Saints 23-13.
1: KFAN with the call. Vikings, their 10th 5-0 start in team history. Second in three seasons, both under Kevin O'Connell.
2: All right, really, really proud of our team. Getting to 5-0 before the bye. Wanted to come into this season and progressively improve as a team, try to win every op we get. We've dealt with some adversity today, and these guys just keep forging forward, forging together. I'm just so proud of the group, and we'll get a little healthy here over the bye, and then start attacking it one at a time after that.
1: O'Connell joining Bud Grant and Dennis Green as the only coaches in Vikings history with multiple 5-0 starts. Vikings 10-game win streak in the regular season, tied for the third longest in team history. And they get the win over the Saints on Sunday, snapping a string of 8 straight quarters without a touchdown when they got Kyler Murray's 15-yard touchdown pass in the third quarter. Vikings, Niners, the two 5-0 teams in the NFL. Chiefs are also unbeaten. They're 4-0. It was a bye week. They host the winless Chargers in week 6. Striking first on the diamond. That's next. SportsCenter All Night continues. It's ESPN Radio.
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4: 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Baseball is down to its final four, game one of the NLCS on Sunday. Dodgers scoring first, an RBI single in the top of the second. Brewers would answer that with a Bryce Turang homer in the fourth. 1-1 deadlock would be broken an inning later in the fifth.
5: And a pitch. Swing and a ground ball. Base hit up the middle. Here comes Mitchell racing around third. Mitchell is in to score. Luis Lara, RBI single, and the Brewers have the lead in the bottom of the fifth. 2-1. Small ball does the job.
4: That coming in the bottom of the fifth, as Boog Sciabi mentioned, that would be the end of the scoring. Brewers win game one. 2-1. That's the good news for Milwaukee. The bad news, Brewers are 0-3 in a best-of-7 series after they win Game 1. Jacob Mizorowski went 4-3. The bullpen shuts it down the rest of the way. You heard it here on ESPN Radio. John Sciabi and Doug Glanville had the call for us here on ESPN Radio. Back to Milwaukee. Boog?
5: Jay, thanks so much. All right, Dougie, so the Brewers showed off all of their skills in Game 1 on a Sunday night. They showed off the defense, the bullpen, the clutch hitting, and the slug when they needed to. They did a little bit of everything to win it 2-1.
6: Well, just think about talking to Pat Murphy before the game, and you laid out like where the Brewers have an advantage, and they hit them all, right? Their ability to have this bullpen put up zeros. If they get a lead, they run, they're aggressive, the first to third, they get the bunt down, it's small ball, but they whenever they get the home run, that is such a big boost and a bonus. The quick strike to get back in the game, and then they just squeaked it across, a bunt, score from second base on a rookie Luis Lara, and all of a sudden they had a 2-1 lead, and their bullpen does the rest. That is Brewers baseball to a T. And most importantly, they just minimized the damage and the slug from the Dodgers on the pitching side so that they didn't give up that quick strike number, which would have, you know, caused the lead to evaporate quickly.
5: What was your take on what you saw from Jacob Mizorowski?
6: Yeah, I thought he adjusted. You know, these teams, the Dodgers and the Padres, both are understanding, okay, righties, he's going to work away. So you got to get your hits away or you got to battle. Lefties, if he works away. If you're going to swing, try to make contact, a lot of foul balls. So that's frustrating for a guy like Mizorowski getting so much swing and miss during the season. But I think he made big pitches when he needed to, got the double play ball, and those were key to get him out of jams. And, you know, now you look at the pitch count like, okay, it wasn't 120, so, you know, he could come back maybe an extra time if needed. So he gave them what they needed, and they had the lead. They held it, and the bullpen really deserves a lot of credit.
5: So the Brewers take Game 1. They'll send Logan Henderson to the mound in Game 2 against one of the better big game pitchers we've seen in recent memory, Yoshinobu Yamamoto. But the Brewers take Game 1, 2-1 the final. For Doug Glanville, I'm John Sciabi right here at your home for every pitch of the World Series, Major League Baseball on ESPN Radio and ESPN app. Now we send it back to Jay Reynolds in the studio.
4: All right, Boog. Dodgers 2-for-22 with runners in scoring position this postseason. They went 1-for-6 in Game 1 on Sunday. Monday, Game 2 from Milwaukee, our pregame 4:30 Eastern here on ESPN Radio. That's going to be followed by Game 1 of the ALCS, Guardians coming off their five-game win over Chicago, they now face the Rays. One hurdle for Cleveland is the fact they're coming off that series that went five. ESPN insider Tim Kirkchin.
7: Their entire staff was tremendous in that series. We saw Cade Smith at the end. Nobody has taken a good swing off of that guy the second half of the season. So this is why you cannot count the Guardians out because of their pitching. The only danger is they're probably not going to have Gavin Williams until Game 3, whereas the Rays are going to have their best three lined up, fully rested.
8: What are your expectations for Jose Ramirez?
7: Well, I expect him to be really good in this series because when they really needed him, we know he's one of the best players in the game. He's going to be a Hall of Fame third baseman someday. And if he keeps up the pace that he's at right now, he's got a chance to be the greatest baseball player ever to play in Cleveland. Someday he might even surpass Bob Feller as the greatest Cleveland baseball

0: baseball player ever. Tom Kelly and Tony La Russa used to tell me, when your best guy is also your best player, that's when you have a beat. And that's who Jose Ramirez is. He runs hard to first base every single time, and that rubs off on the entire team.
1: Doubleheader of baseball on Monday, NLCS Game 2, ALCS Game 1. 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Right now, SportsCenter all night. Back to Week 5 of the NFL. There are two teams that have gone to 5-0, Niners and Vikings. We also have two winless teams, like the Chargers.
2: Trips left, single receiver right. Herbert in the shotgun. They move again. No penalty flag. Herbert throws. Ball is intercepted in the flat. Intercepted and down the sideline. That is Brandon Jones with the pick. Brandon Jones, his second interception of the season.
1: 850 KOA. Broncos go on to a 23-17 come from behind win over the Chargers, who are still winless. ESPN's Booger McFarland.
3: They won. Sean Payton took over play calling. Did it make a difference? They won. I think the confidence of Bo Nix has to continue to improve. And when you go back to last year when Bo Nix made a gigantic improvement, who was in his ear? It was Sean Payton. Mm. So let's get some consistency back and get the guy who had him playing at a high level. I think the Broncos are one of those teams that by the time we get to Thanksgiving, you're going to look back and say, same Broncos. The pass rush will be better. Okay. The defense will continue to be good. And Bo Nix will round into form. They got to run the football a little bit better and get Courtland Sutton more involved. He had his first touchdown of the day. He's got to get more involved.
1: Broncos trailed 17-10 with 9 minutes to go. Chargers wind up losing Jim Harbaugh's eighth straight loss, including the playoffs, dating back to last season. Dolphins looking for their first win, taking on the Bengals.
4: On second and seven in Dolphins territory. Myers goes in motion from right to left. Burrow fakes to Pirine, steps up in the pocket, flings it deep downfield for Chase. He goes airborne near the goal line and comes down with a one-handed, right-handed touchdown catch.
5: Oh, my God.
4: Ja'Marr Chase with an incredible grab for a Bengals touchdown.
1: ESPN 15-30. Bengals go on to a 31-24 win over the Dolphins. Bengals 3-2 with the win. Joe Burrow, 190 yards passing. Malik Willis, 137 in the loss. Notes there's a difference between practice and execution this year.
6: That's what we're trying to figure out, the same. We just got to go back to the drawing board, watch these last few games, compare it to practice, understand what we're good at, what we're not good at, understand what, you know, guys are comfortable with and what they're not comfortable with, and then just try to go and execute the next opportunity we can get.
1: Dolphins still winless. Texans and Titans went into Sunday both winless.
7: And the Texans are going to take knees and get out of here. 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Stroud to the line of scrimmage. Takes a knee. It is over. That's more like it.
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7: The Houston Texans get their first victory of the year. They pound Tennessee 26-3.
1: 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Texans first team to enter 0-4. Or worse, and win by more than 20 since 2011. 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
1: Brewers take the opener of the NLCS, both league championship series. We will see on Monday. Texans get their first win and get Marvin Harrison from Arizona. We have three teams still unbeaten in the NFL, including a pair at 5-0.
26: Kittle attached left as well. McCaffrey in the backfield. Purdy in the shotgun. Here's the snap.
27: CMC.
26: Brock drops back. Looks. Pressured. Uh-oh. Get out of there. Rolls out to the left. Brock still looking. Still looking. Throws! And it is! Caught! Cook's got it! His first catch is a 49er! And the 49ers take the lead back.
1: KNBR with the call. Niners ultimately win it 32-29. They stay unbeaten. They're at 5-0. They're the second team in NFL history to start 5-0 with three wins over teams that had a dozen wins last season. 49ers' fifth 5-0 start in the Super Bowl era. One of three remaining unbeaten teams in the NFL. The Vikings are 5-0. Chiefs are 4-0 on a bye this week. Niners have partially done it with defense. ESPN analyst Booger McFarland.
3: They've played outstanding. They've played above their weight because they've had guys hurt. Nick Bosa is still hurt right now. Their defense, led by Fred Warner, and the pressure that the defensive line, regardless of who's up there, they get after the quarterback. This game, though, Boom, Seattle turned the football over a lot. The 49ers turned the ball over. You know what the difference in the game was? Mike Evans. Mm-hmm. You make the offseason addition, you bring in Mike Evans, and anytime Brock Purdy and the 49ers needed to play one-on-one coverage, they went to Mike Evans, and it was Mike Evans against a depleted Seattle secondary. That was the key, and I think if you're Kyle Shanahan, to go into that building against a team that you didn't score a touchdown against last year and get that win, to me, that's an outstanding win. Not just to stay undefeated, but for the psyche of the 49ers. When we can go in that building and not play our best and still win, that's a big-time win.
28: Purdy continued to play with confidence despite the sacks, and this is a big jump for the 49ers to win in there after being blown out last year in the playoffs.
3: Purdy is playing the position as good as you can play it. He's anticipating, he's throwing the football. Kyle Shanahan, to your point, there were some new wrinkles. You saw some new wrinkles in the game plan. And they did it without Juszczyk. They did it without Debo got hurt.
28: Yes.
3: They did it without some of their top guys. This was a really, really good win. But if you're Seattle, your top two running backs were out. You turned the football over, and you still almost had a chance to win. I think you feel pretty good.
28: Let's take Seattle. They're playing Thursday night.
3: Yeah.
28: They got to come up with something to calm things down in the turnover department.
3: They can't play the way they want to play right now, which is they want to run the football with Charbonnet and Price. They want to physically impose their will. Their offensive line is really good. And then that forces you to single cover JSN and Cooper Kupp. Now there's a little bit more that's going on Sam Darnold's plate. Not that he can't handle it, because he can, but they got to play a little bit left-handed. They want to play right-handed and come downhill. They can't turn the football over. So their margin for error is a little smaller right now. Seattle's a very good football team, but I think more has to be put on Darnold's plate. You got to ask more of Jackson Smith and Jigba. You got to ask more of Cooper Kupp right now, especially with those couple of big games coming up. They can't run the football. And when you become one-dimensional in this league, I don't care who you're playing, that's tough.
1: Seahawks snapping a streak of five straight wins in divisional games, including the postseason, have been the longest active in the NFL. They fall to 11-9 at home under Mike McDonald. Sam Darnold, fourth career game with five sacks taken and at least two interceptions. Lions with some impressive offense in their matchup with the Cardinals.
0: Brock Wright tight to the formation left. Laporta to the right. Gibbs 7 yards behind Goff, who takes the snap. Play action fake. They're going to throw for it. Wide open man caught at the 20. Up the sideline, Laporta. He is in dancing. It's a touchdown on a vacated right side. Sam Laporta, the only man in the zip code. Goff with his hands behind his back. Reaches out for the snap. He takes it. He's ready to throw. Standing sturdy in the pocket. Throwing wide left. Jumping grab. J-Mo touchdown. Just over the A in Arizona. The Lions on fourth down. Strike on an 8-yard touchdown. Quick snap. Goff ready to throw. Third down and 11. Steps into it. Fires near side. Williams end zone. It falls right into his lap. Touchdown J-Mo. A parachute from Jared Goff to the near right pylon and a bullseye 39-yard touchdown.
1: Jared Goff and the Lions pulling away, and they get the win 45-21 over the Cardinals. Lions trailed 7-0 after the first quarter. They scored on seven straight drives prior to punting on the final drive. They win at 45-21, averaging 32.8 points per game this season. That's the most in the NFL, not Chicago. Jared Goff, dozen passing touchdowns and no interceptions this season.
2: I think today was a good example of, like I said, where we can go and what we're capable of. And I think I said it earlier in the last week, we've been good, right? And like today we were great, and still some things to be better at, certainly. But today we kind of, okay, that's what we're capable of. And it's good to know that that's our standard now. And we can hold guys accountable to what we just did today.
1: Goff throwing for 271 yards and three touchdowns, ran for another. Coach Dan Campbell.
4: I thought the guys answered the bell, and I thought we played pretty fearless today. It's what we have to be able to do. That's our offense. You know, and I thought our guys really fed off each other. The O-line got going, you know, and opened some holes, and then, you know, Jaw started to come to life. You know, obviously made some of his own plays there once we got him started. And Laporta was huge for us today. J-Mo was huge for us today.
1: And the Lions go on to the 45-21 win over the Cardinals, who allow at least 30 points now in four consecutive games. SportsCenter All Night, ESPN Radio. The Lions put up 45 points. So do the Patriots.
6: May has time for lunch and a cup of coffee. Now throws. End zone. Wide open. Touchdown. DeMario Douglas. They call him Pop. He couldn't be more wide open. The easiest touchdown pitch and catch ever. For 35 yards, and the Patriots draw first blood.
7: They under pressure, throws wide open. It is caught for a touchdown. Now there is a flag down. There was contact. Maybe it's an offensive pass interference. We'll see. Hunter Henry has it. It's a touchdown catch for now.
9: This might be defensive holding.
7: Second and 19 for the 34. May, deep shot, left side, got a man. It is caught for the touchdown. Kyle Williams from Drake May. A rainbow out of the sky from May that was perfect. Into the outstretched arms of Williams, 34-yard Watts for the score, and the Patriots have opened things up here on their first drive of the second half.
1: And they go on to a 45-17 rout of the Raiders. Drake May, 26 of 34, 374 yards. You heard the touchdown pass to Hunter Henry after the game.
8: Overall, this offensive performance, your quarterback, Drake May, these young receivers stepping up with the injuries. What do you say about the group overall?
10: It's just a lot of fun, man. A lot of guys are just, you know, are very unselfish and are just excited for the next guy to make the play. A lot of guys, like you said, stepped up today. And what more can you say about our guy, behind center and 10? Just a stud, man, and just a joy to play with.
8: Just the last two games, that Buffalo last week and then here, I mean, what sort of statement, I guess, has he made to the world that was kind of probably questioning him a little bit a couple weeks ago?
10: Never questioned. I'll tell you that right now. None of us in that locker room, for anybody, ever questioned that guy. We know who he is, and he's starting to show it week after week.
8: It's not just the offense. You got injuries all over the defense. They obviously stepped up today. Cornerbacks that are having to play, they're generally back. What is it about this team? Why are you guys so good at that next man up thing everybody talks about?
10: Just unselfish, like I said, man. It's just the guys that care, man. There really is a connection on this team, and we're still building that, man. We're still coming together. Everybody really cares about each other, and it's a lot of fun to go out there and play with that.
8: All right, defending AFC champs, back to 3-2. Thanks, Hunter.
10: All right, brother. Thank you.
1: Hunter Henry with our Dan Graziano. You heard the game on ESPN Radio. Steve Levy had the call for us as the Patriots run away with this one. 45-17, Drake May throwing four touchdowns, no interceptions, threw for four touchdowns, ran for another. ESPN analyst Booger McFarland.
3: You're not going to be perfect. Play like you're 24 years old, like you're a young kid that's going to make mistakes, and we'll figure it out after that. And I thought today it did, boom. Five total touchdowns. The big play was back. They threw the football down the field. Pop Douglas, a couple of long touchdowns. Hunter Henry, Williams, they pushed the football down the field, and he didn't try to guide the football. He threw the football accurately. He threw it deep. They made big plays. And I thought that this whole thing that Drake made, his demise is there, that's been drastically overstated. He's fine. He's outstanding. More importantly, the Patriots' defense was really good today. And so you saw a young player today, I thought, have a growing up moment and just kind of cut it loose, and it worked for the Patriots.
1: Patriots had 536 yards, their most in a game since 2021. Fernando Mendoza did make it into the game for Las Vegas. Completed six of his eight passes for 48 yards. He was the first overall pick, took his first snaps of his pro career on Sunday as the Raiders wind up losing to the Patriots. Patriots and Lions, two teams that put up over 40 on Sunday. Packers put up over 30.
11: They get motion to the left side. Love under center. First and 10. Play action. Love looks to deal. Rainbowing left side. Watson out there.
12: Yes!
11: Touchdown! Green Bay Packers! Third down from the Green Bay 46. In the shotgun. Love, here's the snap. They stymie the rush. Love steps up. Rainbows deep.
12: Going
11: down
12: deep
11: the middle.
12: Again.
11: Oh, he's got Watson in the end zone.
12: Yeah!
11: Touchdown!
12: Yeah!
11: Touchdown, Green Bay Packers!
1: 95-7, Big FM. Packers surprise the Bears. A 31-7 win over Chicago. The Bears 24-point loss, their second worst under Ben Johnson, behind week two in 2025 when they lost by 31 to the Lions. Tyson Bagent, 87 yards passing, couple of interceptions. First Bears quarterback with under 100 yards passing and multiple interceptions, and again since Tim Boyle in 2022. Packers get the win. They snap a streak of four straight games without a rushing touchdown. They improved to 10-1 at home against the Bears in the last 11 matchups. Jordan Love throws for 367 yards and two touchdowns against Chicago, which struggled on Sunday. ESPN analyst Booger McFarland.
3: It was an eye-opener because of the big plays. The Bears' defense has played pretty decent.
28: But it has.
3: They gave up so many big plays, boom, and then the Bears' offense turned the football over. Five turnovers for the Bears today. It didn't matter which backup quarterback they put, whether it was Seagram Bajan, whether it was Case Keenum, everybody turned the football over today, and you can't turn the football over five times and win a football game.
1: They didn't look good doing it, and they wind up losing on Sunday. SportsCenter All Night, ESPN Radio. Steelers, a 34-22 win over the Colts. Steelers' five-game home win streak dating back to last season. The team's longest home win streak since 2020. The Steelers' sixth straight win over the Colts. Second longest active home win streak against a single opponent. They won 22 straight against the Browns. Week 5 wrapping up in L.A. Bills, Rams at SoFi, which saw the Chargers lose on Sunday. The makeover comes for the Monday night game. The Rams logos now going onto the field. As for what could be a potential

0: Super Bowl matchup, Bills-Rams. ESPN analyst Herm Edwards.
1: Against the Rams, it'll be, they'll get tested, their back end with Puka. They better figure out where he's at, because they're going to move him all over the place. Stafford, we know, is going to sit in the pocket. He's not a run-around guy. He's going to be sitting right there. On the flip side of it, if you're the Rams, you're nervous about who? Superman.
2: 17.
1: Yeah. Okay, what is he? Look, if when you play against Buffalo, you got to tell your defense, hey, look, it's real simple, guys, on defense. If we're going to lose to Buffalo, Josh Allen has to beat us throwing from the pocket.
2: Right.
1: We can't allow this guy to get outside the pocket, because once he gets outside the pocket, it's playground football, and we don't have a coverage for that. We just don't. Because he's Superman. And once he gets outside the pocket, he puts his cape on, and there's no telling what he's going to do. Is he going to run? Is he going to throw the ball, going to the right and throw it 60 yards over there to the left? Because he just does what he wants to do. It's almost playground. And it's like, no recess for him. Keep him in the pocket. Don't let him escape. And if we can do that, we got a chance.
0: Bills, Rams from L.A. You'll see it on ABC, ESPN, the Manning Cast on ESPN2. You're welcome, London. That's next. 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
0: 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Valkyries and Dream, the Golden State, will host the first two at their home, Chase Center in San Francisco. Then, who knows? Chase Center holds 18,000. The home court for the Atlanta Dream, the Gateway Center Arena, holds 3,500. Atlanta would host games 3 and 4, plus game 6 if necessary, but as of Sunday night, the location of those games remains unannounced. NHL Sunday, Rangers playing their first game since losing goalie Igor Shesterkin for the season with a knee injury.
18: This is his season debut tonight. Schneider in on the right wing for New York, rather. Drops it for Tolvanen and save made. Rebound, Cooley scores. Lankin made the initial save. He dropped the juicy rebound at the top of the blue paint. And Will Cooley's got his second of the night in of the season. It's 6-2 New York.
0: New York pulling away with the 6-2 win. 880 ESPN New York. Rangers improving to 4-0 at home this season. 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
19: Betts waits the pitch. Swing and a fly ball center field. Playable Mitchell. He goes back on an attack and he makes the catch. And the Brewers have captured game one. Miguel able to finish it off and the Brewers hang on for a one-run game one win. Milwaukee 2 and LA 1.
0: Bullpen helping nail that one down. ESPN insider Tim Kirkchin.
20: Mizorowski's made two starts in this postseason. He's got a combined 8 1/3 innings, meaning when they see trouble, even with a great pitcher like him, they're going to the bullpen because the bullpen has been so great this year. 23 2/3, one earned run and 19 strikeouts. And tonight, 4 2/3 scoreless. As we said, Abner Uribe has pitched in all five postseason games. Ashby came in and gave him two innings, which is so crucial, then the closer at the end. You cannot win in this day and age without a deep, versatile bullpen. And we've seen that deep, versatile bullpen for the Brewers the entire postseason.
0: Back and to that's the how they get the win in game one of the NLCS. Game two coming today, as is game one of the ALCS, every pitch of baseball's postseason here on ESPN Radio. As for the top sounds from Sunday, John Ryder.
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17: Number 5.
0: Thanks, Jay. We start with the baseball postseason and a rematch of last year's NLCS. This year's version, game one tonight in Milwaukee, Brewers and Dodgers. The Brew Crew doing damage after LA ace Tarik Skubal in the fourth. Boog Sciambi with a call on ESPN Radio.
19: 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Pretty well struck. Baez back near the wall. It's 1-1.
17: Number 4.
0: To week 5 of the NFL, the Vikings doing it again with defense, this time against the Saints in New Orleans. The call on KFAN.
22: Three receivers to the left. Wide receiver screen to Price. Makes the catch at the 20. They take it down. Ball's out. Saints have it. The referee says it's a fumble. That's Jonas Sanker. 40, 30, 20. See you later. Bye, Jonas Sanker. No flags.
17: Number 3.
0: Sunday Night Football was a thriller in Atlanta. The Ravens rally looking to tie it up late. Call on WBAL.
23: The two-point attempt as the offense gets back to the line of scrimmage. It is Derrick Henry in the Wildcat who has not been on this drive at all. Fakes it to Flowers. It's a foot race outside. Henry dives.
1: dives. He's in. The Ravens tie the game at 23. 40 seconds remain in Atlanta.
2: Number two.
0: Jaden Daniels back for the Commanders, and he

0: Was running all over the place against the Giants, a game that finished in a tie. The call on Big 100.
1: Pressure coming up the middle. Jay just scampers away from it, and he's off to the races at the 20, 15, 10, 5. He's gone! Touchdown! Touchdown, Washington!
2: Wow.
1: Daniel saw the pressure, took off, and they couldn't catch him! That was a party not to see!
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4: On second and seven, in Dolphins territory. Myers goes in motion from right to left. Burrow fakes to Perine, steps up in the pocket, flings it deep downfield for Chase. He goes airborne near the goal line.
2: Wow.
4: And comes down.
2: Wow.
4: With a one-handed, right-handed touchdown catch.
2: Oh, my God.
4: Ja'Marr Chase with an incredible grab for a Bengals touchdown.
2: Phenomenal reception. Jets, phenomenal defense. 8 sacks and a win over the Browns, 17-12. Phenomenal comeback in London. Jake Elliott of the Eagles, a 48-yard field goal with 8 seconds to go. The ensuing kickoff.
5: With 8 seconds left, there's really not much they can do. Into the open field, though.
6: In the open field. Can he get there? Can he get there? He's going to tackle it, though. With one second left.
5: 1 second.
6: With 1 second left, Amir Abdullah ran this thing back.
2: And Cam Little comes on for a 57-yard attempt.
6: Cam Little from 57 yards to win the ball game. Snap is high. Little kicks it up. The 57-yard field goal is good! Good! Good! They won it on a 57-yard field goal!
2: 1010 XL, 92.5 FM. The Jaguars come from behind in the final 8 seconds in London to beat the Eagles. ESPN's Booger McFarland, do you kick it to them?
7: No problem at all, because guess what? There have been this many kickoff returns for touchdowns this season. Zero. So nobody's returned one in the entire National Football League. So you kick the ball off, you make a tackle, the percentages are with you. Even if the guy goes another 5 or 10 yards further, as long as you make the tackle, the game's over. The one thing that couldn't happen did happen. Got it in the field goal range with 1 second left. So I don't fault him. I fault the execution by his team on special teams.
8: So let's go to the Jags for a minute. They're 4-1, and they're doing it. They got a great kicker. And Trevor Lawrence has picked up where he played last year, I thought. It's about a year and a half now.
7: Jags are playing really good football, Boom. Overall, 26 penalties in the last 2 games. 13 last week, 13 more this week. They turned the football over. But the sign of a good team is when you're not at your best, when you can find a way to win with your B and C game. They found a way to win a game they had no business winning. And I think if you're Liam Coyne, you have to go back to your team. Hey, we lost our long snapper. We had too many penalties, but we found a way to win.
2: Jaguars did have 13 penalties for 100 yards, but they get the win. 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Evan, Canty, Michelle reacting to Week 5 on Sportsmanlike is next. I'm Jay Reynolds. 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
9: Michigan Athletic Director Ward Manuel will step down at the end of the calendar year.
10: The report found nothing that ever implicated Ward Manuel where you're like, you have to fire this guy.
11: There were just too many things that were unsettling, so it's not a huge surprise.
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9: John Robinson to the right of Tua, out of the shotgun. Belt high snap. Covered by Loa. Steps up. Throws. Deals. And it's intercepted! Kyle Hamilton, the Atlanta native, makes the play to seal an overtime win for the Ravens. 30-23. It is done on Sunday night.
10: 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WBAL, Ravens Radio Network. Sunday Night Football, the late game last night, as Baltimore improves their record to 4-1, beating the Atlanta Falcons 30-23 in overtime. Atlanta 2-3 on the year. Michael Penix Jr. gets banged up. Ribs. Tua comes in, and Tua does what Tua does, which is throw a late interception in overtime, which, unbeknownst to me, that is the first backup quarterback to throw an interception in overtime since 2012, with John Skelton doing it for the Arizona Cardinals. Wow. Good morning, Michelle Smallman. Green Bay Packers win. Good morning, Chris Canty. The Ravens win. The Giants tie. I am Evan Cohen. Patriots win.
11: What a glorious morning, and I can't wait to have Harry Douglas on our show today. Ooh. I thought about bringing my LIDS liquid titanium Ravens hat in just to put it on during the segment that we were going to have Harry. But, Ev, I got to go to you because you sound really annoyed when Tua threw the interception. I'm curious to know whether you were more annoyed the fact that it was bad football, or more annoyed that we have to take the over now in terms of snaps played for Tua in the regular season. Yeah.
10: Can I tell you the God's honest truth of what happened?
11: Yes.
10: I fell asleep. I swear to God, I woke up and I heard Tua interception. And I'm like, Tua interception? I watched all six episodes of the Saban documentary this weekend on the ESPN app. It's unreal.
12: I can't wait.
11: Oh, yeah. Watch it. The halftime decision to pull Jalen Hurts for Tua, that was awesome.
10: But I was like, am I watching this again?
12: You thought you were like hallucinating into the Saban
10: Why would he be in? I didn't even know he was active. I got to tell you, I didn't realize
11: that.
10: You
11: thought you were having a fever dream?
10: I was so confused because Penix has been really good, and he was slinging it a little bit. Amongst all of the insane things that happened yesterday with Washington in their end and Philadelphia in their end, then we end the day with Tua throwing an interception? Where did that come from? Yeah, I was very confused by that, if I'm going to be honest with you. So, wait, is your biggest takeaway on the Ravens side or the Falcons side last night?
11: Well, I think it's got to be on the Falcons side, right? There has to be some concern, some angst about what's going on with Michael Penix. And I get that he got crunched at the end of regulation, but man, this guy feels like Mr. Glass. And when you have to break glass in case of emergency and go to Tua, probably not going to lead to a good outcome for your team. So if you're the Atlanta Falcons, you want to believe in what you've seen from Michael Penix over

0: the course of the last 3 weeks. But the best ability is availability. And to hitch your wagon to a quarterback that's injury prone is concerning. Now, post game, it sounds like he would have been able to go had they had the first possession in overtime. But it seems really strange that Michael Penix decides whether or not he's going to be able to go out there, and really the coaching staff giving him that latitude in order to determine whether or not he's available. It just seems really weird for the Atlanta Falcons because he's been so good when he's in the game. The problem is you can't rely on him to be there when you need him. And I think that was highlighted last night in their overtime loss at home to the backup quarterback for the Baltimore Ravens.
1: Well, what have we learned about this Falcons team through 5 weeks? When Michael Penix Jr. is out there, they're a threat to win that division. When he's not, all bets are off.
0: So what is that? Okay, and I'm glad you made that statement. What does that mean in terms of how you feel about this Falcons team? Because that is a wide range on a spectrum when it comes to outcomes for the Atlanta Falcons. Because we don't know how many games he's actually going to be out there.
1: Correct, but the first 2 weeks of the season, whether it was Cooper Rush or Jack Strand, we saw this team look inept in week two versus the Carolina Panthers. And it was not that they didn't have the pieces in place. They just did not have the quarterback play to support what they're trying to do. Michael Penix Jr. comes back. They beat the Packers. They beat the Saints. He gets removed from that game. You just don't have faith in them without him out there. And if you can't have faith that he's going to be out there consistently, they're in a bit of a conundrum.
2: When he was out there, 19 of 32, 240 yards, a touchdown, has the injured ribs. Tua comes in, goes 2 for 3, 34 yards and an interception. But you ask, how do you feel about the Falcons? I'm going to ask, how do we feel about the Ravens? Because Tyler Huntley does what a backup quarterback needs to do. Efficient, don't turn the ball over, get out of the way. And Snoop Huntley has just done this year after year after year. I'm so impressed with this guy. 24 of 32, 201, two touchdowns, a rushing touchdown. You want to talk about a do-your-job kind of player? This is the ultimate do-your-job kind of. Like, think about if Tua, when he came in last night, was just like, all right, like, my job is not to make big plays. It's just to get out of the way. Mm-hmm. And this young man, I guess he's not that young anymore, and Tyler Huntley, but he just knows what his job is. We're showing on the TV side, Lamar Jackson was injured, was so pumped up for him. He just does a good job all throughout the game. And the last two drives, 11 for 11, 80 yards, a touchdown, and a rushing touchdown. That's the final drive of fourth quarter, final drive of overtime. Snoop Huntley did his job last night for the Ravens. And now they're 4-1. And with the Browns loss, by the way, Bengals are in last place. I don't know if you know that. Just want to point that out. Bengals last place. Just throwing that out there. Even with the win, which, by the way, if the Dolphins converted an onside kick, the Bengals could have lost potentially yesterday. Man. But just throwing that out there. But
0: or if the Dolphins had a quarterback. Malik Willis was awful.
2: Yeah, that whole Lambeau South thing, Smalls. Anyway, so the Ravens are sitting there at 4-1 in first place. They have to be feeling great about what's going on. And even Kyle Hamilton, right, the best player or the game-winning play, got hurt earlier in the game.
0: Yeah, I mean, and they will tell you that they have not played their best football yet. And that's got to be the most exciting part if you're a Ravens fan. And certainly when you look at what they were able to do defensively when it mattered, come through and make big plays. But the creativity on the offensive side of the ball, shout out to Declan Doyle. He did an amazing job. That two-point conversion where you have the Wildcat with Derrick Henry taking the snap and faking the handoff, the zone read with Zay Flowers and taking it in himself. Those are the types of things that you have to do when your all-world quarterback is out of the game. So credit to Declan Doyle for being able to come up with a game plan that was user-friendly for Snoop Huntley in the critical moments of the game. The creativity, it kept the Atlanta Falcons defense off balance all game long. They didn't have too many negative plays, and you never want to be behind schedule when it happens with your backup quarterback. So I thought that from an offensive standpoint, they called a masterful game in a big spot where the Falcons have shown that they're always going to be game in a primetime game. So I thought that was a huge, huge statement win for the Baltimore Ravens, that it's not going to go the same way as it did last year when Lamar Jackson was out for over a month.
1: Right. And I know leading up to this game, Jesse Minter's message to the team was, we believe in Tyler Huntley. Look what he did last season. They had two big wins versus the Bears and the Packers with him under center last year. So the team felt like they had a chance even with Lamar Jackson out. And this, to me, was a statement win for Baltimore. You look at the rest of that division and they, without Lamar, could say, okay, shoot, maybe we will take a step back here. But I don't know. I look at

0: Ravens, and they should win this division easily with what's happening with the Browns, the Steelers, and the Bengals. This is a Ravens team that even without Lamar was able to pull out a win, and hopefully he's going to come back sooner rather than later. I like what Declan Doyle and Jesse Minter have implemented in Baltimore, and maybe they needed a fresh voice. Maybe this is something that's going to really benefit them moving forward.
1: Define easily. Like, what's the situation?
0: Do you believe in any of those other teams in that division?
1: No, it's not, I don't disagree with you. I'm just asking you, like, easily would be what? By two games or more, would you say?
0: Yeah.
1: So two-game differential between first and second place in that division.
0: I would say so.
1: No, that's pretty strong. Right now it's one game, obviously. And all three teams below them, Browns, Steelers, and Bengals. Browns lost yesterday to the Jets. Ugly loss for the Browns. Great win for the Jets. Just find a way and be respectable as the process and program is growing with Aaron Glenn. They did their job. The Steelers beat the Colts. Colts are not very good. They have the Titans next week. They better win that because who knows. And then the Bengals beat the Dolphins, obviously. And so you look at that group right there. They're all 3-2, but I don't think you're off in what you're saying. Because let's remember, they're doing this without Lamar right now. And the difference between a guy like Tyler Huntley and Tua, who I believe were teammates actually in Miami, is Tyler Huntley knows he's the backup quarterback and knows what his job is. It feels at times like Tua is trying to still be the starter. Right, like that's his. Like, you're not a starter anymore. Being the backup means not throwing the interception in overtime. It's inexcusable. I'm sorry. And if that's going to be your backup quarterback and he's going to do that in overtime, then maybe your guy Cooper Rush, who I know you had to sit through an awful game, Smalls, in Atlanta, makes more sense because you can't do that. You can't do what he did late in the game and obviously throw that interception. But yeah, Baltimore. Clearly en route to a division, it feels like. Now, Atlanta's still alive. Obviously, it's five games. But Atlanta, if you look at their division in the NFC South, guys, you know, Carolina to bye, they're 2-2. Tampa's 1-4. The Saints are extremely disappointing at 1-4. Atlanta's still in the mix, are they not? Or are you writing them off because you're just assuming every game or two Penix is going to get hurt?
2: I don't know if it's fair to write him off, and it doesn't seem like it's going to be a long-term injury with Penix. We'll find out more information in the coming days. But, man, it's hard to trust what version of the Falcons you're going to get just because you don't know whether or not he's going to be in the lineup. Mm-hmm. And I'm curious to know how players in that locker room respond. Remember, coming out of training camp, it was a little bit weird in terms of him saying, you know, whether or not he was going to be available to play in week one, and then, of course, he wasn't. It seems like more of the same this time around with dealing with this particular rib injury, which sounds like a pain tolerance issue. So, I mean, you have to defer to the player because every player knows his own body, and this is certainly somebody that has a medical history that's riddled with injuries. But at the same time, kind of got to put it on the line for you guys because you play the most important position in all of team sports. So I don't know. This is a very weird situation in terms of how the Atlanta Falcons and how Michael Penix handles these injuries, this particular one, but also any type of future injuries moving forward.
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7: Cam Little from 57 yards to win the ball game. Snap is high. Little kicks it up. The 57-yard field goal is good! Good! Good! They won it on a 57-yard field goal by Cam Little! Can you believe that? Can you believe that?
8: 1010 XL 92.5 FM in Jacksonville, Jaguars Radio Network. One of the most wild endings to a game you will ever hear and see in your entire life in London. The Jaguars beat the Eagles 19-17. Smalls, you and I have been Nick Sirianni supporters and defenders.
9: Supporters and defenders.
8: Here's what's going to happen, I think. I think we just both got to talk this out in front of the world right now.
9: Okay.
8: I'll do the setup.
9: Yeah.
8: And then I think we should get out of the way for a minute or two because
9: seed our time.
8: I think so. I don't think we have much of a leg to stand on.
9: Well,
8: today.
9: Someone else has earned the right to talk about this first.
8: Let me do the setup here. Okay. The Eagles depleted team second week in a row. Last week, remember, they were up 20-10. They blow the lead and they lose the game to the Rams. That would have been a good win, one would have thought. Well, this week, holy crap, are they going to pull this off? They have no play. No Saquon. Lane Johnson retires. No Devontae Smith. They got guys getting injured during this game. Wait, oh my God. They just kicked a field goal with 8 seconds left. They're up 1 point with 8 seconds left. Take the headsets off. Start celebrating, right? Jaguars have no timeouts. Unbelievable. They kicked the ball off to the Philly 35. Amir Abdullah, who's still in the league, returns the ball to the Philly 39 for 53 yards, setting up a 57-yard game-winning field goal, as you just heard. Inexplicably, Sirianni decides to do what he did. With no timeouts, kick it out of the end zone, give them the touchback. They cannot run a play and then have enough time to set up a field goal. Oh, by the way, cover kicks every so often. Awful. CeCe, I'll play the audio for you.
10: Please.
8: Of Sirianni taking blame and then ball, tee, swing away. Here's Nick Sirianni taking blame for that loss.
11: I didn't make the right decision and I lost us that game. And that's what I said to our guys. And what hurts there is that, you know, the guys fought so hard and then I don't make the decision that, you know, that I should make at the end of the game. And I cost us that game and I put that fully on me.
8: Chris?
10: Well, we know it's fully on you, Nick. And this is the second week in a row where your players have to overcome bad coaching. And quite frankly, they weren't able to do it. Remember the decision in the fourth quarter against the Rams where he's got the ball down inside the five, goal-to-goal scenario, and he decides that he's going to go for it rather than take the points. This time, he decides to do the indefensible, which is kick the ball inbounds, allow the Jacksonville Jaguars to return the ball to plus territory to set up Cam Little for the game-winning boot. That just can't happen. I don't understand people that are still trying to defend Nick Sirianni this morning. Oh, it wasn't a bad decision to kick the ball away and allow them to return it. There haven't been any kickoffs returned for touchdowns this season. Yeah, except We saw Josh.

0: Cameron for the Jacksonville Jaguars in this game return a kickoff for a touchdown. Now, it was called back due to penalty, but we saw it. So you know that their scheme for a return is effective against your coverage, which was shaky all game. I don't understand how you can justify kicking the ball in the landing zone and allowing the Jacksonville Jaguars to return it. They had zero timeouts. All you have to do is kick the ball out of the end zone. Hell, kick the ball out of bounds and give it to them on the 40. Guess what happens? They won one play, and as long as it's not a touchdown, the game is over. You found the only possible way to lose a football game. And so as great as Nick Sirianni's coaching record was since he's taken over the team, it doesn't absolve him from criticism or blame for what's happened over the last 2 weeks, but certainly what happened across the pitch in London yesterday. That was an absolute embarrassment.
1: I have zero argument.
0: There is no argument.
1: I know. I'm not going to fight it. But I have a theory, and it's an awful one. I wonder, and I'm dead serious, I wonder if he heard all the noise about other teams kicking the ball out of the end zone and not kicking the ball for a return to waste time and thought that's what he should do. Because we've had the opposite.
0: With the Ravens and Cowboys?
1: Mm-hmm.
0: Sure, but I mean, you have to know they have no timeouts.
1: But that's what I'm saying. Is this is so bad that I wonder if he just defaulted to like, oh, everybody was talking about the Ravens and Cowboys, how there should have been a kick return and not a touchback. Circumstances are different.
2: Yeah, of course.
1: I know, but that's where I went. I'm like, is he just like listening to shows and hearing everybody critique? Because this is a totally different circumstance. That is ridiculous, what I just said. But I'm also not putting it off the table.
2: You're just grasping to find some reason why he would make that decision?
1: Well,
0: it was a full meltdown, F.
1: Well,
0: I think that's what happened.
1: And we'll get to the Commanders part of it.
0: And the wild part is, your team has not played well in the second half of games. And yesterday, your team played okay in the second half of that game. Jalen Hurts, that final drive, he has four completions to set up what amounts to a gimme field goal for Jake Elliott. It was an opportunity for them to win a game, and in large part be because of how they performed in the second half. I'm shocked with all of the injuries that they were dealing with. Guys out of the lineup, the skill position core, the offensive line, players decimated for all of that stuff. They lost guys on the defensive side of the ball. Jalen Hunt went out right before halftime. Like, they lost so many players in that game, and they came into the game shorthanded.
1: Mm-hmm.
0: And the guys you had out on the field played well enough to win. And all the questions we had about Jalen Hurts, I thought he answered them in terms of being able to lift everybody else around him. Because his connection to Dontavius Wick, his connection to Darius Cooper, they all played well because Jalen Hurts was the head of the stake and performed. He was what we expected, a championship quarterback showing championship metal against what was the hottest team in football, the Jaguars, coming into that game, won 11 of 12.
1: Mm-hmm.
0: And all of the good vibes that you had with scoring game-winning points with 10 seconds to go gets washed away because you have a brain fart on the sideline. I don't understand. This is coaching malpractice.
2: Is that a way to lose your locker room? Because when I heard Jalen Hurts talk after the game, and maybe we have that sound.
1: We do. Yeah.
2: Okay, well, let's play that. Because hearing Jalen Hurts' reaction to this made me wonder how, even though Nick Sirianni took full blame for the loss, how the locker room responds to that. Feeling like a couple weeks in a row now, even being depleted, we've done our best, especially in this game, to try to overcome some of that, and you specifically have put us at a greater deficit. How does that play in the locker room?
1: Here's the quarterback, Jalen Hurts, postgame.
3: Can you walk us through some of the decisions that led you guys to have 8 seconds left on the clock in that situation?
4: Yeah, ultimately, that's not my place.
0: It's not my place. It's not my fault. That's not on me. I did my job.
2: So tell me, but how does that play in the locker room?
0: But it doesn't play well, Smalls, because as a player, you're expected to have the poise to execute when the pressure is at its greatest. You're the one that's out there taking the slings and arrows and taking the actual physical hits.
2: Right.
0: Nick Sirianni ain't getting knocked down. He's not getting sacked. He doesn't have to make any tackles. He doesn't have that pressure on him. And so in those moments, he's got to make sure that he's seeing the entire game and find a way to manage it best to put his players in position to be able to get out of there with a win. And he didn't do that yesterday. He literally snatched defeat from the jaws of victory. I can't imagine that that's something that plays well. And now we're talking about scenarios week over week with Nick Sirianni.
1: I think we have to actually point out what he was asked about, though, in specifics on this. This is where it gets even worse. What he's talking about, the time left on the clock, the 8 seconds, that happened prior. So when they have the football after a 17-yard pass to Dallas Goedert and Jacksonville calls a second timeout, they have the ball first and 10, 25 seconds to go with the Jacksonville 34, which makes it roughly a 51-yard field goal, mm-hmm. which the assumption is Elliott can make that field goal. Mm-hmm. They pass the ball after that. The whole point that he was getting at, or they were discussing, is whether or not they should have just run the ball to kill the clock and taken their chances on a longer field goal and not worried about a couple of extra yards to make sure that the last play was their game-winning field goal. So even that Sirianni screwed up.
0: Yeah, but I'd rather have a 48-yard field goal than a 51-yard field goal. But, I know it's like 3 or 4 yards, but that's...
1: I understand, but yeah. But because of the calamity of errors... We are playing results on that one and say, well, if you would have done that differently, there aren't 8 seconds left. Like when we talk about, you always ask, like, what does Sirianni do, right? What if he's not running the offense, not running the defense. And I think we're going to have that question a lot, right? As I said, we're going to get to Washington later. What is Dan Quinn doing late in the game? What is Sirianni doing late in the game? But this, for me, is three different games this year where somebody that is completely on board with supporting and defending Sirianni questions him to no end. You guys disagree with me on my first one, which is fine. I thought he should have called a timeout when he saw Jalen getting out of the tent that night against the Bears. And then Dalton, who they since have cut, throws the interception. Issue one. Issue two, 20-10, fourth down last week. Kick the damn field goal. Go up 13. Rams didn't do that. Yesterday, this situation. But I'll go further. I despise 4th-and-1 shotguns. Every time he was under center, they produced positive yardage, and they kept going away from that. They had poor decision after poor decision throughout the entire game. And I love Jalen Hurts. If he's telling you, I only want to run out of shotgun, your answer, if you're a head coach like yours, Tom Coughlin, or Bill Parcells, or John Harbaugh, the answer is no. We perform better when you're under center, so you have to go under center. They're worse when he's in shotgun. I don't understand it. From start to finish, disaster yesterday for the Philadelphia Eagles when it was right there for them for the second straight week.
0: Saving grace for the Eagles, though, they play in the NFC East.
1: 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Here's CC with 5-Hour Energy.
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3: Time for a round of one-liners. 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Both games today, 5 p.m. start Eastern time. NLCS with the Dodgers and Brewers game number 2. And then game number 1 between the Guardians and the Rays. After that, Smallsy.
2: Texans at Titans.
6: It was a good day for CJ. Texans quarterback CJ Stroud throws for 261 yards, a touchdown. He ran for another score. The Texans finally win their first game of the season, beating the Tennessee Titans 26-3. And after the win, CJ Stroud finds out that he's going to be reunited with fellow Buckeye Marvin Harrison Jr.
3: Yeah, maybe they're alive. Maybe. Maybe not. I just want to point out, I know the Texans are your theme. The head coach, Robert Saleh of the Titans, was asked post-game whether or not he'd consider benching Cam Ward, and it's not a ridiculous question to ask. Just throwing that out there. They're winless.
7: If we're keeping a buck right now, we ask.
8: If you're D'Amico Ryans, you picked the right week to take over defensive play caller responsibilities, yeah, didn't point. You? How great do you look?
6: Pretty good. You're like, ooh, the Titans are on the schedule.
8: Yeah, I'm going to take over defense this week. Yeah.
6: Let's circle that one.
8: Yeah. Will Anderson leading the league in sacks. How about that?
6: Ooh.
8: Will Anderson. I mean, listen, the Texans defense has not been what we thought it would be coming into this season, but Will Anderson is as advertised, and he's earning every bit of that contract and making him the highest defensive player in football. He is unbelievable.
6: Next one.
2: Broncos at Chargers.
6: I'm the captain now. Sean Payton took play calling duties away from offensive coordinator Davis Webb earlier in the week. He guides Denver to its first division win and first victory at SoFi Stadium since 2023 over the still winless LA Chargers 23-17 on Sunday.
8: Let me tell you something. This was all on Justin Herbert and Jim Harbaugh. I don't understand what the hell they were thinking about. You were up a touchdown with the ball in the fourth quarter. Why are you going for it in your own territory? You gifted the Denver Broncos a short field for them to tie up the game, so that was ridiculous. And then a sack fumble by Justin Herbert? That can't happen. Like, the two fourth quarter gaffes that opened the door for the Broncos to win that game in comeback fashion were on Justin Herbert and on Jim Harbaugh. Those guys are supposed to be the solution, not the problem. But if your defense is having to overcome your head coach and your quarterback, you're lost before you start. And that's exactly what the Chargers look like when you watch them play.
3: I did some math this morning. Average game for the five games played, 0-5 this year for the Chargers. The average numbers for Justin Herbert, 17 of 29, 187 yards, a touchdown, and basically 1.5 interceptions. That's an average game now. That's not a $50-plus million a year quarterback, that's for sure. Tyler Huntley gave you significantly better than that last night for the Raiders. Sure.
8: So, Evan, you were okay with Jim Harbaugh going for it in the fourth quarter?
3: Oh, no, you said everything.
8: Oh, okay.
3: I was adding up to it.
8: Oh, okay.
3: I was doing the...
8: No, because you went to Justin Herbert. I didn't hear any criticism of
3: him. He gets annoyed when I'm on his same page as him.
8: I don't like it.
3: I was just giving him ammo.
8: Jeez. I don't like it. I don't like it. It makes me feel uncomfortable. I don't like it.
6: Next one.
2: Vikings at Saints.
6: There's no place like home. Justin Jefferson overcomes his ankle injury. He returns to the lineup in his home state of Louisiana with a leaping touchdown catch over multiple defenders to help the Vikings remain unbeaten. 23-13, they beat the New Orleans Saints.
8: Not today, ankles. That's what Justin Jefferson said.
6: Not today, ankles. That's right. Man, hey, good one.
8: I will say this. Kyler Murray didn't look bad. I know, Ev, we're not a Kyler Murray show. But we have to admit, he didn't look bad. And they had some explosive plays. Now, Aaron Jones in that ground game got going yesterday early and often. And when you have that as the foundation of your offense, good things are going to happen. I will just say this. Kyler Murray, not bad yesterday.
1: If your mark for a quarterback on a 5-0 team is he's not bad, then I think we're still asking the question, are they for real? My takeaway is how down I am on the Saints. I thought they were going to be awesome this year. I thought they were going to win that division. Is it still on the table? I guess so. Carolina's 2-2 that had a bye week this week. Saints scoring 13 points. Tyler Shuck is better. I understand it's Brian Flores in that defense, but Saints, my theme on that one, how mad I am at them this year. So
8: Juwan Johnson has got to get that fourth down conversion, though, man. At the end of that game, he's got to find a way.
1: He's a go-to guy.
8: He's got it, but he's got to get it, though, Ev. That is a got-to-have-it situation. You are a big tight end. You got to burrow through some of those tackles and get there, man. You got to. Just got to.
6: And finally.
2: Bears at Packers.
6: Good, better, best. Christian Watson and Marshawn Lloyd were good. 2 touchdowns apiece. Jordan Love was better. 367 yards passing, the most by a Packers quarterback against the Bears at Lambeau. And the defense was the best, forcing 5 turnovers. The Packers exact revenge against their hated rivals by crushing the Bears. 31-7.
1: As she is sipping out of her cheese head koozie. We
6: Happy
1: have the
6: Monday,
1: cheese
6: everyone.
1: Head on the table here. Smalls, good, better, best. That's what you said about the Packers. And yet, I don't think the most significant thing has been mentioned yet.
6: What is that?
1: The by far, for all the people at ESPN Wisconsin who get on CeCe and I for being critical of the Packers, well, you've given us reason to. The most significant thing happened after the game. You finally have someone standing up for you. Zaire Franklin, the linebacker, went back at Luther Burden saying, you quit.
6: He did.
1: Finally, you got some griminess. Finally, you got some nasty on that team. He wasn't on the team when all this went down, if I'm not mistaken, a year ago, right? He was with Indy.
8: Yeah.
1: You got a guy that at least is willing. I'm slamming down because that's how angry I would get. Jordan Love looked great yesterday. They somehow survived this awful play. The most important thing is now I have an answer to who's going to fight back against the Bears. Zaire Franklin is the answer to that question.
6: He said the Bears have been doing a lot of weird stuff.
1: Good for him. Good for him because LaFleur ain't going to do it. Love ain't going to do it. None of the guys that have been there are willing to say, bring it. I'll stand in front of everybody as they're trying to fight us.
6: But their messaging was always, we are going to do our talking on the football field. It didn't work out last season. I'm glad that they did it on the football field because all that stuff, jawing back and forth at one another, doing the Ben Johnson, bleep those guys, I hate the Packers, that worked for them last season. It doesn't matter what you say if you can't back it up with your play. And the Packers need to move like they're playing the Bears every week because this is a revitalized team that I had not seen so far this season.
8: Well, listen, I love the aggressiveness of Matt LaFleur. You saw it coming out of halftime, that first drive. They took 3 straight shots from midfield to the end zone. They had the first one called back on an OPI on Sturt event, but then they had another shot with Christian Watson that they barely missed on the left side, and then they went right down the middle to Christian Watson again where he mossed Dylan Thinneman. I thought the aggressiveness in the play calling was great. It was welcomed, especially in this matchup.
6: Yeah.
8: And then when you have your top 2 receivers go for a combined 12 catches on 15 targets for 266 yards and 2 touchdowns, it's probably going to be a good day for the Packs. So shout out to Green Bay. They stepped up in this rivalry. It feels like a rivalry now because the Packers have decided they're going to punch back.
1: 100%. Listen, if you look at week 5 of the NFL, the 2 most talked about names this entire week will be definitively Dan Quinn and Nick Sirianni.
6: For sure.
1: No doubt, they will be the 2 most talked about names. If we get to the end of the season and your team, the Green Bay Packers, are hanging around and they're good, we are going to go back to Zaire Franklin after the game going after the Bears with a different mentality around this team. Yeah. We are going to go back to that soundbite at some point.
8: Sidebar, how do we feel about Marshawn Lloyd going cheese mode? How do we feel about that?
6: Cheese mode.
8: That's what they're starting to call
6: it
8: now. Cheese
6: I like
8: mode.
6: It.
8: How do we
6: like
8: feel
6: it.
8: About
6: Love
8: that?
6: It.
8: We like it? Okay.
6: Love
8: all
6: it.
8: Right.
6: Okay. How do you like it?
8: It works. Cheese mode. It works. Keep scoring touchdowns. We come up with nicknames for
6: that's
8: you.
6: True.
8: That's how it works.
1: I've been called that before, too. With every time I talk, a cheese mode, it basically is me at this point. See, even that was cheese mode. Coming up, the aforementioned Dan Quinn. You think Sirianni's getting heat? Wait till you hear what happened at the end of the Commanders-Giants game. We'll discuss next. 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
9: Daniels, play action, rolling to the left, goes down now at the 25-yard line. There's only 7 seconds on the clock. There are no timeouts. This is going to end up in a tie if they don't spike it. Wow. It ends up in a tie.
10: Trying to gain more for the kick. Right call is honestly, like, we can go clock it early.
11: We all got to be better situationally.
10: Leaving tonight with a tie feels like a loss.
12: I'm happy it wasn't a loss, and I'm sad it wasn't a win. 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
14: Like me is going insane.
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16: Big 100. I think what it's going to be the call of the year. Like, I don't know how this is going to be topped. Bram Wansi with the call. That was a phenomenal call. Giants and Commanders tie at 27 apiece. I seriously, I don't want to overstate this. I don't know how we have a moment in the NFL the rest of this the year that tops what we saw yesterday in terms of the jaw-dropping. This can't be real, right? What happened at the end of that game where basically the Commanders and the Giants obviously were tied in overtime, next score wins. The Commanders, after a Cam Scataboo fumble in OT that gave the Commanders an unbelievable reprieve. I mean, my God, they thought, you know, they thought they were done at that point because they were in the proper territory for a field goal. Commanders get the ball back. They're driving, 55 seconds to go. They're at the Giants 24-yard line. And for some reason, they let the clock go all the way down from 15 to 13 or 12. And then Jaden Daniels starts running around, in theory, I guess, to try to get better positioning for the field goal kicker. The problem is they're not in a formation to actually do that.
17: What do you mean better positioning? The ball is in the middle of the field.
16: Well, I understand. I'm trying to reason with it. It is one of the dumbest things I've ever seen in my entire life, where they're dancing around, the clock runs out, they can't even get a field goal. They could have spiked it. It's mind-boggling.
17: But here's the thing. If they were going to try to get better positioning for the field goal kicker, suppose the kicker wants it on one hash or the other, everybody in the huddle would know that. You wouldn't have receivers 20 yards downfield.
16: Right.
17: So this wasn't something that was pre-planned in terms of positioning it for special team sake. This was the quarterback and the head coach not being on the same page and not having awareness when it comes to the clock and not realizing that they didn't have any more timeouts remaining. Now, it sounds like in the huddle they said that there were no timeouts, but I don't know if that's the players trying to clean it up after the fact. But the reality is that not everybody knew that they needed to have a sense of urgency in this moment. And for the life of me, I don't know how everybody's not prepared for that situation.
18: And that's coaching?
17: Oh, that's coaching, but that's also on the quarterback.
18: Yeah.
17: He's the communicator. He's got the headset. He's got a direct line of communication to the sideline. He's got to let everybody in the game know, hey, this is the situation. This is what we're preparing for. Everybody has to be ready for it. Now, if the whole point was to run time off of the clock, then after, I believe it was the second down play, get in formation and everybody stand at the line of scrimmage. And as soon as the clock ticks down to about 4 seconds, you snap the ball and you clock it. You dirt the football, you give your special teams an opportunity to get on the field, get set, and you kick the game-winning field goal. I don't understand why they decided that they were going to run a play, Jaden Daniels scrambling around, and everybody having this laissez-faire attitude and body language, and then allowing time to expire. That is egregious. And I want to call it franchise malpractice, Smalls, on the part of the coach and Dan Quinn specifically, but the players have got to know better too.
0: But doesn't that ultimately lead back to the coach? I know Jaden Daniels took some of the blame, as did Dan Quinn yesterday. But
17: you think?
0: I know. And yeah, I mean, I hate to do this, but are we talking hot seat already with him?
7: We were doing it before the season. No.
0: I know, but now they're sitting there. They have 3 losses, a tie, and 1 win versus the Seahawks, inexplicably. But they have the 49ers next, then the Eagles and the Rams. I don't know how much longer we're talking about this with Dan Quinn being the head coach. And I hate to say that, because he obviously took a franchise that had been a team that would be on Evan's hot mess rankings every single week, he and Jaden Daniels, and brought them to the NFC Championship game a couple years ago. And I know a lot of what we've seen from them, Jaden Daniels getting injured, things out of his control, but they're in a bad spot.
17: You know what, Smalls? I think this is the right time to do this. When it comes to sports figures, Evan loves to role play. So I got to ask the question, Ev, if you're Bob Myers, what are the questions that you're asking Dan Quinn this morning?
7: Yeah, so I don't think the Magic Johnson tweet is insignificant. Magic Johnson put out their tweet, and a reminder, he's one of the owners of the team. He's not the majority owner, and he doesn't have decision-making power. But what he is one of the greatest athletes to ever live. I'm in total disbelief. My Commanders had such poor clock management in today's overtime game against the Giants. All we had to do was kick the field goal, and we would have won the game. So it's very simple. What I would do with Bob Myers, if I'm him, or anyone who you would say is running the team, Dan Quinn's in the room. We're going to do this once. You're going to tell me exactly what happened. We're not going to speculate. You're not going to make excuses. You make excuses, I hear a different story somewhere else. This is not going to continue. What happened? I just want to know the God's honest truth. And if he says to me, I screwed up. I didn't know what I was doing in this spot. I figured we had enough time to run a play and then spike it. And I totally miscalculated all of it. If I believe in him, I get him help. If I don't believe in him, he's almost done.
17: And there's a world that Dan Quinn doesn't coach another game for the Commanders for you?
7: No, I think it's at the end of the year at this point, because I don't think they're going to want to do it. By the way, it's not like the offensive coordinator David Blau was much better in this spot.
17: No.
7: But meaning I hired him and I kept him for a reason. So if I believe in him, the help that I'm saying, this is, Herm Edwards had a guy when he was a head coach. That was his clock management
17: guy. A lot of these coaches
7: Vrabel has Stretch, a guy by the nickname Stretch. Belichick famously had Ernie Adams. They all have these guys, and maybe he's got a guy. If he doesn't have a guy, he needs to get a guy. So you're asking the role playing is, do you need help? Mm-hmm. Do I need to get somebody to help you? And because if I believe in the person and there's a 10% margin of improvement needed, I'm going to help him with that. If I don't, you're putting yourself on the hot seat here. But all of this, if you look at it, there's a lot of, no, we were supposed to, no one knows what's happening. So Dan Quinn, Commander's head coach, Jaden Daniels, Commander's quarterback, after, in essence, you want to shrink it down? They let the clock expire before kicking or attempting a game-winning field goal when all they had to do after that 13-yard pass was spike the ball. Who cares about the time at that point? Kick a game-winning field goal. Here is their explanation, Quinn and Daniels, postgame.
18: Yeah, just like the sequencing of that does not fall on him. It's an outside throw or a clock. Those are the two, out-of-bounds throw or a clock. And that has to come from me. I don't even have to put him into that spot. I can do that earlier. And we can finish, the kick early. We don't need to gain more yards. So that's on me.
19: Was Jaden aware that there were no timeouts left? Or just kind of what was
18: I haven't spoken to him. But like I said, that falls on me, Nikki. So, he executes it, of what we need to do. And I don't need to put him in that space at all. This is how we got to go down. We don't need to gain more. Let's give, let's go win it right here.
20: We got to stop the clock. We got to know it's ozone situation. we got to relay that as an offense. It starts from everybody top down. But ultimately, you know, it's on me.
16: What do you think actually happened? What do you think actually happened? If you're going to sit there and say, if I had to bet my life savings on what actually happened.
17: I don't think they realized they had no timeouts. Mm-hmm. I think that's what actually happened.
16: So the play call in that scenario becomes irrelevant because whatever it is, however much time it comes off the clock, we're good. We call timeout. We set up for the game.
17: There's no world that exists where your receivers are running 20 yards downfield if you have timeouts. Like, if you don't have timeouts. Like, if you don't have timeouts, there's no reason for your receivers to be 20 yards downfield. How does that make sense?
16: And a guy
17: because they've got to get back. They've got to get back to clock it if your quarterback takes a sack. So it's either. Here's what I think. I think you didn't realize they had no timeouts. And if they did, Jaden Daniels didn't execute the play call. Somebody didn't realize that they didn't have any timeouts. Either it's the entire offense or it's the quarterback. Either way, it's bad. And you get the results that happened on the field yesterday. Because Jaden Daniels has got to know, hey, I can't take a sack. I can't go down in bounds. I've either got to have a situation where I run out of bounds or I've got to throw an incomplete pass, and then we settle for a field goal. It just doesn't make any sense the way that they did it. They had a running clock. They should have got to the line of scrimmage, everybody in formation, and allowed a clock to tick down to 4 seconds and then clock the football. So you give your special teams an opportunity to get on the field. The play that they ran made no sense. Period.
16: You'd be more frustrated today if you're a Commanders fan or Eagles fan.
0: Eagles, because my expectations for this team were higher than probably the Commanders were coming into this season.
16: Good answer. Both of them are miserable this morning. We're Unsportsmanlike, presented by Progressive.
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9: All right, you're listening on Sportsmanlike on ESPN Radio, ESPN2, ESPNU, and this is Upon Further Review. We do this every single Monday, coming off the week that was in college and pro football. Before I get to my big 3 points, my big 3 takeaways, we have to do introductions all the way around. She is the First Lady of Unsportsmanlike, Michelle Smallman.
12: Good morning.
9: It's a very good morning. Your Packers getting a huge win against the Bears.
12: Just absolutely crushed them.
9: Revel in it.
12: Absolutely crushed.
9: Revel.
12: And left some points on the boards. Missed field goals. Could have been worse.
9: Didn't need them. Didn't need them yesterday.
12: Comfortable win.
9: He is the Ocho, Evan Cohen.
13: Felt number
9: like
13: eight.
9: His quarterback had 8 touchdowns yesterday.
13: Oh, he was good. Drake May.
9: 4 passing touchdowns, a rushing touchdown. Nice 5-pack of TDs for Drake May.
13: I wish that was the number one thing I could think about. I can't stop thinking about Quinn and Sirianni. Like, I wish I just let me focus on the good, and I can't stop thinking about Quinn and Sirianni.
9: You saw Mendoza in mop-up duty yesterday,
13: did.
9: And
13: yes.
9: You still can't think about anything else but Quinn and Sirianni.
13: He was good.
9: And I am the resident Super Bowl champ. Let's get to it.
8: Number 3.
9: The Houston Texans trade for Marvin Harrison Jr. Houston sent 2 picks in the 2027 draft, a second rounder and a 6th rounder to the Cards for the former top 5 pick and a 2027 7th round pick. The move reunites C.J. Stroud with his top target from his Ohio State years. Stroud has been steady despite the team's where the team is in the standings in the AFC South. C.J. Stroud leads the AFC in passing yards, 7 total touchdowns to no picks. He hasn't been as impactful as the numbers would suggest, but he certainly is not the reason why the Texans are at the bottom of the division standings. With the injury history of Nico Collins, clearly the impetus for the trade is to get another target for Stroud so the organization can make a more informed decision on if he's the franchise guy.
13: Mm-hmm. The crazy thing, at the time of the trade, he was going to a worse team.
12: Yeah.
13: Think about that. At the time, like when they made the trade, he's technically going to a worse team. Now they have the same amount of wins. But here's the other part that I've been thinking about. I've been thinking about 2 things with this. Number one, obviously, is it enough to help the Texans get back on track and ultimately get back to the playoffs? They started 0-3 last year, 0-4 this year, got to the playoffs last year. We'll see about this year. The other thing I started going to is at times, and you can't predict when these times are going to be, do we overvalue draft picks? And not look for the proven guys as much as the unproven guys. The Arizona Cardinals would never get off of that. They could never get off of that 4th pick with Marvin Harrison. You couldn't pass up Marvin Harrison.
12: Yeah.
13: They just traded him a few years later without any significant impact yet in the NFL.
9: But they did add another big-time touchdown scorer in Jeremiah Love. Right? So that's kind of how I look at it, right? They moved off of a guy that was a top 5 pick. But they did add somebody in their offense that can seemingly make up for the volume of touches that are going out of the door.
13: Sure.
9: So I get why they made the decision. And here's the thing. We should applaud organizations that move off of guys that might be talented but not necessarily a fit for what the coach and the staff want to do.
13: I agree with that.
12: Totally.
9: Yeah, and Marvin Harrison Jr. is clearly not a fit for what the Arizona Cardinals and Mike LaFleur want to do. And that's okay. It doesn't mean that he's a bad player. He's just not the right player for them. And they were still able to get some value because you are talking about a 2nd round pick in next year's draft. A 2nd round pick is a guy that should be a starter for your team a decade plus. So it is a valuable commodity. Not as valuable as a top five pick, but you still got some value in return.
12: Yeah.

0: I loved it for both sides because both sides clearly need a spark. Marvin Harrison Jr. has not been what we expected of him in Arizona. No. He needs a spark. Going elsewhere likely will help that. And he goes to a place where he knows the quarterback. Outside of the start this year, they've been a team that's been in contention. Maybe this revitalizes him. And clearly the Houston Texans needed something. They needed some sort of an infusion of hope or positivity. And getting a win yesterday and getting Marvin Harrison Jr. to add to that offensive unit with CJ Stroud, maybe this is something that starts to help their turnaround because it's been bad for them to start.
1: But turnaround to what, though? Like, to me, this trade was not about this season. I don't think the Texans are looking at it and say, hey, we started 0-3 last year. We're going to be able to reel off 10 straight wins. This was not a trade about this season. This trade was about the foreseeable future in Houston and determining the most important position in the franchise, which is the quarterback. Are we going to pay CJ Stroud what he's looking for? Market level deals for quarterback are $50+ million a year. Is that a place that we're willing to go with CJ Stroud? And we noticed the difference that we've seen in CJ Stroud's production when Nico Collins is in the lineup versus when Nico Collins is out of the lineup. And so this is, to me, as much about CJ Stroud and making sure that you have a built-in hedge in case you're going to be missing Nico Collins, that CJ Stroud has another target that he's comfortable throwing the football to. You already got proof of concept. You've seen what those guys did for years at Ohio State. So you know he's comfortable throwing to Marvin Harrison Jr. So now CJ Stroud has zero excuses as to why he can't be productive this season.
2: One quick add-on. Seth Wickersham, great writer, wrote a story about the Denver Broncos in the offseason. And he comes on with us before the season, and he says, don't buy into Knicks versus Peyton. They're on the same team. Don't buy into the Texans versus Stroud now. This is for Stroud. Like, I think about what they've done for Stroud. They're giving him his favorite receiver in all of football. Like, I think that they are supporting the guy.
1: So you think it's a fait accompli that they're going to give him a market-level deal this coming offseason?
2: No. What I think is they want to be put in a position to do that because they're actually rooting for the guy. Like, this is not we've had conversations about what are the Eagles' real feelings towards Hurts and their Hurts towards the Eagles. There's questions, as crazy as that may sound. I don't have a question here. I think the Houston Texans want C.J. Stroud to be their franchise quarterback. I think they absolutely want to be put in a position where they're going to make him a highly paid guy. Just my belief.
1: I don't think you're wrong. I think this is reminiscent of what the Miami Dolphins did once upon a time, where they drafted Jalen Waddle
2: for Tua
1: in the first round for Tua, and then they went out and they signed Tyreek Hill for Tua. Remember, they did that back-to-back off-seasons?
0: Yep.
1: And saying, hey, we got to support this guy. He's got a special skill set. He needs the offense built around him with a specific type of personnel. I think that's what the Texans are trying to do with C.J. Stroud, minus the inflated or the bloated contract extension. So I just think that the Texans are trying to gather more information before they go to the place of giving CJ Stroud a bag like Miami gave Tua a bag. You see how it tanked their franchise? Totally. I don't think the Texans have any appetite to do that to their team.
0: No, and they need to know on him. And the last time we saw him in a consequential position, he threw a million picks in the postseason.
1: Yeah, not great.
0: Not great.
1: Next.
3: Number two.
1: This is from Peter King in studio with us last week. And it's around defensive pass interference being a spot foul. So here we go. DPI should be a 15-yard penalty instead of a spot foul. The NFL should adopt NBA-style rules with the take foul and allow the penalty to be at the discretion of the officials. If the DPI is intentional, let it be a spot foul. If it's incidental, make it a 15-yard penalty. Use replay assist to aid the officials on the field, similar to what we see the NBA do. Yesterday, replay assist helped to overturn a face mask penalty in the Jags-Eagles game. The NBA allows it when it comes to take fouls in terms of replay assist determining whether or not a player has a clear path to being able to score. The NFL can do the same thing with defensive pass interference. And as we saw in yesterday's game between the Eagles and the Jags, the NFL already has a precedent for using replay assist to help the officials that are on the field in that regard. But DPI as a 15-yard penalty instead of a spot foul, too many games are turned with a spot foul on defensive pass interference. And I think we have a better way to penalize defensive backs on the whole in this game without generalizing every single defensive pass interference call.
2: So the other way, the way that you don't want, the way that we currently have, is so deep into the NFL play calling system, you need a ton of lead time now to fix this. Because, like, let's just say they're like, oh, great idea, CC. Let's start next week, in theory. They can't do it because I think the way in which wide receivers and quarterbacks specifically are now taught and the way they execute throwing into pass interference.
1: Yeah, the underthrown deep ball.
2: They call it
1: the best weapon in football.
2: It's such a huge part of it that it's almost like Super Bowl is on February 14th on ESPN and ABC, Disney Plus. On February 15th, that ruling needs to happen. Of like, if they like it, you need that much lead time. Because I think it's that ingrained in systems.
1: Well,
2: now.
1: Yeah, I think this is an off-season change, but it's certainly something that the NFL should look at, the competition committee should discuss, and potentially move forward. Because, as Peter King pointed out, when it's baked into the playbook of all of these offenses,
2: which it definitely is,
1: it's a problem. And it's already hard enough to play defense, especially defensive back, in the NFL.
2: There is a counter, though.
1: Go for it.
2: If you beat me, I'm just going to tackle you.
1: Yeah, but that's where replay assist comes into play, right?
2: And then because they rule it a spot foul?
1: Because it's a spot foul if it ends up being a situation where the defensive back knowingly decides to use pass interference to keep from giving up a touchdown. That's when you make it a spot foul. Mm-hmm. So again, there's going to be some subjectivity to it. I don't think it should be a challengeable offense for coaching staffs, because we tried that a few years ago. It was a disaster. But it should be up to the discretion of the officials. Just like we saw replay assist help out in Jags-Eagles when it comes to a penalty on the field, you can do the same thing when it comes to defensive pass interference. There is no good reason not to try this, because pass interference being a spot foul as a generalization seems overly punitive to these defensive backs.
2: I'll ask Dan Quinn and Nick Sirianni. They're on the competition.
1: Oh, my God.
2: Those are the guys I want to go to on this.
1: Oh, my God. Next.
3: Number one.
1: Oregon State freshman Jesse Legree is the best player in college football that no one talks about. Legree leads FBS in receiving yards and touchdowns. He's got 12 of them things already. He's recorded 100-plus receiving yard games in 6 straight games, while no other FBS player has done so in more than two. Legree is the first player with 6 straight games of 100-plus receiving yards and a touchdown since 2016. For context, Legree and Jeremiah Smith are 2 of the 5 FBS players since 2000 to produce 900 receiving yards and 10 receiving touchdowns through his team's first 6 games. Before them, the last player to do so was also Oregon State's Brandon Cooks in 2013. The others are Oklahoma State's Justin Blackman in 2010 and Michael Crabtree in 2007. All first-round picks, by the way. Mm-hmm. Legree probably won't finish his career at Oregon State because of NIL and transfer portal, but man, I can't think of a wide receiver having a better individual start to their college football career than Jesse Legree.
2: Well, when you say people aren't talking about him, now is the first time I've heard of him. So now we're going to...
1: Really?
2: I don't know who he is. I'm not going to claim I know the Oregon State wide receiver. My first thought is what you just said. What school is he going to be on next year? No, I'm serious. It's not fair to Oregon State,
0: people
2: but that's my
0: been talking about him as in making a Heisman case for him because he's been so good.
1: He should be in consideration for the Heisman. You saw him strike the pose this weekend? Ha! Yeah, he's that good. He's like that. He's like, but nobody knows because he's playing at Oregon State.
0: Right. But he's being talked about, as you said, in the same breath as Jeremiah Smith.
2: Well, so he's
1: putting up better numbers than Jeremiah Smith, mm-hmm. certainly.
2: And by the way, one of those guys, Brandon Cooks, had a touchdown yesterday for the Niners.
1: Yeah, he did. Brandon Cooks scored so many touchdowns for so many
2: teams. Different teams, too.
1: Yeah, it's crazy.
2: Is this all that's right with college football in your mind or wrong? And what I mean by that is Oregon State has become, as crazy as it sounds, a smaller school relative to college football. So what happens is when you have a guy outperforming his contract like this, he's going to get big offers with big money. Is that a great thing? Or, oh, no, he should stay at Oregon State for 4 years, 3 years, whatever, until he's draft eligible.
1: No, I think he should go and get the money. What do you mean? I'm a capitalist, sir. I love money.
2: But I'm asking you the system. Is that what's great about this? People are fighting back against the system.
1: I love the fact that it's a free market system and players can go to the highest bidder year over year.
2: Right.
1: Think about it. You have free agency every single year in college football. This is better than the pros. The money is not as big, but listen, you can reset your market year over year. This is awesome for the players. This is not something that they should give up.
2: That's why I brought it up. So all the arguments against what's going on, here's a young

0: some of these guys got left out. All right, coming up.
1: I hate that.
0: Who gets blamed for 28-3? The coach. It's not Dan Quinn. It's Kyle Shanahan, who's much better than almost everyone else right now. We'll get it to into his team coming up next. We're on Sportsmanlike, presented by Progressive Insurance.
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16: Kittle attached left as well. McCaffrey in the backfield. Purdy in the shotgun. Here's the snap.
17: CMC.
16: Brock drops back. Looks. Pressured. Uh-oh. Get out of there. Rolls out to the left. Brock still looking. Still looking. Throws. And it is caught. Cooks got it. His first catch is a 49er. And the 49ers take the lead back.
0: KNBR Niners Radio Network with their enormous win over the Seattle Seahawks in what we thought was going to be going into the day the most interesting NFC story. Then Dan Quinn and Nick Sirianni happened with Washington and Philadelphia, with Washington ending their game with zero field goal attempt and Philadelphia for some reason giving Jacksonville a chance to return the ball to create a game-winning field goal attempt.
18: I honestly don't know which one is worse. I don't know which one is worse.
0: It's enormous. I mean, it's an enormous story.
18: There's one that's bad, but I guess.

0: you have to go with the one where the team lost, right? It has to be Nick Sirianni's because your team lost. At least with Washington, you could say, it's poor game management, but we didn't lose the game.
1: Both bad. Both coaches maladaptive, but Nick Sirianni.
2: Word of the day.
1: Maladaptive is not our word of the day.
0: I actually don't blame you because I would have went there too.
3: Maladaptive? Where do you even find a word
0: like
3: that?
0: Sounds like a dinosaur.
1: You don't know
0: a maladaptive.
1: In the sky. Right? A maladapter.
0: A maladapter.
3: What the heck is that?
1: What, a pterodactyl?
0: Something you plug your PlayStation into.
1: What is it, a pterodactyl?
0: A maladapter.
1: I thought this weekend, just as an aside, I'm so sick of charging stuff. My phone, AirPods, computer, iPad. I am sick of charging stuff.
0: But you know what the problem is with the chargers? They all have different ports.
1: It's so annoying.
0: It's not like a universal charger. It's like, hey, you charge all of your devices with this one type of device.
1: Right.
0: It's a USB, a USB-C. There's so many different types of ports when it comes to these chargers. Can we just have a universal charger?
1: Is that too much to ask for? I thought this weekend, I'm like, this is a slow march to death. Me just charging stuff every day. It's like, do I have a portable charger? Do I have my charger with me? I got to charge my Aura Ring. I got to charge these headphones. I'm sick of charging stuff.
3: Never seemed definite.
0: But there's the thing, though. Have so many different chargers, when you have portable chargers, you have to take all of them with you.
1: That's right.
0: You ain't got room in your bag for nothing else.
1: You know what I mean? It's just like, people always complain, oh, I have to cook dinner every night for the rest of my life. Add charging stuff to the mix. It's a constant struggle. And then the batteries on the phone, they just slowly get worse and worse and worse. I charge my phone to 100%. An hour later, we're talking 52. That thing drains so fast. I'm sick of it.
0: It's a racket, isn't it?
1: It really is. We need to band together. Just give us a battery that lasts longer than an hour.
0: We have bad batteries, and then we have ever-changing charging ports. They just make you keep buying the chargers.
4: Big chargers trying to keep us down.
1: Big charger trying to keep us down?
5: Big chargers are 0-5.
0: These tech companies, man, making it hand over fist.
1: You'd think then that the LA chargers would be better.
0: Somebody needs to plug them in.
1: Is that what's going on? They don't
0: low
1: have the
0: battery,
1: right adapter?
0: Low battery for LA chargers.
1: Man,
0: they on E right now. They are desert thirsty for a win.
3: You know what, CeCe?
1: Unbelievable.
3: You asked the question that has to be answered. We're going to do the Niners here, but we have to. Who was worse yesterday, Sirianni or Quinn? 888-SAY-ESPN, 888-729-3776. Which coaching decision was worse? Sirianni kicking the ball and allowing for a return with Philadelphia, or Dan Quinn deciding to let the clock run out to play for a tie. But can I just give a shout-out to the Niners for that win yesterday? We're going to get the calls up on this. Can I just give a shout-out to the Niners? Because that's the squad that I love. Do you know, thanks to Hembo, I had him look this up. I've been saying for a while, what's the most lethal duo in the NFL?
0: Mm.
3: Purdy and Trent Williams. Their record, when they both start, including the playoffs, 39-11, 28.7 points per game, 383 yards per game, 97-33 touchdown interception ratio, 71.9 QBR. You want to know the best duo in the NFL? Right there. That's the best duo. It's not Mahomes and Kelce. Well, I mean, it was Mahomes and Kelce. But these two guys, when Trent Williams is healthy and the Niners beat the Seahawks 32-29 yesterday, Seattle turned the ball over a gazillion times. They had 21 points off of turnovers in the first half with all the fumbles. Sam Darnold, if he needs to carry the team, can he do it, right? He was the complimentary piece. To his credit last year, it was amazing winning a Super Bowl, but it was run first, throw second with arguably the best receiver in the sport in JSN. But now, their running backs are hurt. They fumble in the end zone. They're awful. It kind of needs to flip here. Right? It kind of needs to flip where he needs to carry them and the running game needs to be complimentary. Just saying.
0: Well, as long as the running game is not a detriment, man. You had Emmanuel Wilson and George Halani putting the ball on the turf.
3: In
0: one
3: the end
0: a touchdown.
3: Zone. Yeah.
0: Like, come on, man. Like, when you run the football, it's supposed to be one of the safest things an offense can do. When it's a roller coaster ride, every time you decide you're going to hand it off, that's a problem. If that can't be the anchor for your offense, then you're lost, especially with the way that Mike McDonald wants to play. I have never met a defensive-minded coach that doesn't love being able to run the football. It's why they drafted Jadarian Price in the first round.
3: And he's hurt,
0: unfortunately. And he's banged up, right? Yeah. Zach Charbonnet is not.

0: healthy yet. So, like, listen, yesterday's game was a game that the 49ers are supposed to win. And I say that because you saw the Seattle Seahawks not being able to run the football reliably with their two guys. And you see the host of injuries that they had to deal with. Not to say that the Niners didn't, but then also at the end of the game, JSN drops a pass on third down in his hands that would have gifted this ball to the Seahawks inside, well within field goal range. If the Seahawks hit that pass, then the result of the game could have been differently. They could have tied it up. We'll see what happens from there. But they didn't. You couple that with giving up 21 points off of turnovers, and that's a game that San Francisco is absolutely supposed to win. Now, credit to the Niners. They were able to do it despite the adversity, Dred Greenlaw getting kicked out of the game. But, man.
1: Well, for headbutting a guy with no helmet on, I mean, what are you doing, Dre?
0: Yeah, listen, you play on the edge, you live on the edge. Sometimes things like that happen. But the San Francisco 49ers were able to overcome it. They overcame Deebo Samuel getting hurt, all of those things. So, to me, based on the way the game went, it felt like a game that the San Francisco 49ers are supposed to win. Apparently, they have no problem going up to Seattle and winning because they did it at the beginning of last season. We'll have to see how this thing plays out. But if you're San Francisco, up 2.5 games on the Rams and the Seahawks is a pretty good spot to be in going into week 6.
2: And before we wrap up this convo, can we give some flowers to Mike Evans, who was great? 7 for 113, a touchdown. He's fully immersed in the Seattle-San Francisco rivalry. He's turning Diggs around to see who's talking junk to him on the field. He's talking about the rivalry after the game. He's just awesome.
1: Yep, that
2: he is so consistent, and he is so awesome.
1: Great soundbite after. Lots of curses, so we can't necessarily play it with him because he was what you just said about. He's like, I don't know who was jawing at me. And then I turned the guy around. I'm like, oh, you're on this team? Like, he didn't even know. All right, yeah, great win for the Niners. Concerns for the Seahawks as much as a Super Bowl champion can be concerned, obviously. 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All right, coming up. Worst day yesterday. Nick Sirianni or Dan Quinn? 888-SAY-ESPN. 888-729-3776. We'll answer that question next. 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
21: 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For Cam Little, well within his range. High snap, the ball is down, and the kick is...
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1: 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I think our power performance of the week would be the Jaguars winning that game. Cam Little with the game-winning field goal against the Philadelphia Eagles in London. So we're asking the question, worst day yesterday. Dan Quinn, head coach, Commanders, 27 all in overtime. Commanders have the ball, field goal range. They decide, you know what, let's run some plays. Let's let the clock run out. We don't like, run around, Jaden, you're fast. Right? The clock runs out and it's a tie, right? Or Nick Sirianni's like, oh, you don't have a timeout. Let me give you a break on this. All right, I feel badly for you. You don't have a timeout. Let me kick off to you, not out of the end zone. Let me give you a chance for a return. And oh, by the way, we couldn't stop you earlier. So let me give you a big return. No, and you know what's even better? That sets up for that game-winning field goal there. Worst day, quick answer, tons of calls on this at 888-SAY-ESPN. Smalls.
2: Sirianni.
1: Okay.
0: Sirianni.
1: All right. I think I go Sirianni because Quinn felt like a dead man walking before the season, and Sirianni has a Super Bowl caliber roster in theory, or did, and may lose that.
2: Also, imagine how we would have felt about the Eagles this morning if they go to London and they beat one of the hottest teams in the league in the Jacksonville Jaguars.
1: 100%. 100%.
0: Is that the worst coaching decision that we've seen in a non-loss for

0: NFL head coach?
1: That's an impossible question. Cam, you are Cam's our stats and information genius. Cam Pratt's going to have to figure that out. The worst situation.
0: The worst coaching decision in a non-loss.
2: Because they tied.
1: You know what's weird? 10 years ago. What year is this? 2026?
2: Yes.
1: I thought Joe Maddon did not manage a great World Series for the Cubs and they won. I just remember thinking he made so many wrong moves and they still won the World Series. So that's my answer.
0: He made the right one with Martin Chapman out there as the closer.
1: Yeah, I don't know why that's what I think of, but that's my answer to your question.
2: Okay. Hayward, Spencer, Randall's speech.
1: Spencer in North Carolina, listening on SiriusXM. 80 worst day, Quinn or Sirianni, and why?
3: Okay, I think it's Quinn, and I'm going to give you three reasons. One, it's Washington has not improved from last year. They have continued to make the same inept decisions that show that he's in over his head. And it's like he still has flashbacks to everything that happened in Atlanta, and he doesn't make good coaching decisions. Two, you came into this season and already knew you were on the hot seat, and you haven't shown anything that says, I should keep my job. And three, there are a few times I've ever heard an opposing coach make a comment like John Harbaugh, where after the game he said, I just wanted us to get off the field before they changed their mind, because I couldn't believe they made that decision.
1: Wow. Those are good answers as to why Quinn, I think 28-3 does not stick with him. He was a head coach there.
2: Oh, it doesn't at all. We always attribute it to Kyle Shanahan. Fairly or unfairly?
1: It's unfair because let's say Kyle Shanahan in that game was making the worst calls you've ever seen in your life.
0: Yeah.
1: CeCe, isn't it the head coach's decision to step in and say, whoa, hold on a second here?
0: Oh, 1,000%. That's why the head coach is wearing the headset even when the play caller is making the call. So, yeah, I'm with you on that one. I think that caller's last point is probably the most astute when it comes to John Harbaugh saying he can't believe that they made that decision. And we saw last night Mike Tomlin criticize a contemporary and saying that he threw up in his mouth a little bit when he saw the way that that game ended.
1: Mm.
0: Again, I mean, I say this all the time, but it bears repeating. Good players can't overcome bad coaching. And yesterday, the Washington Commanders players did enough to be able to win a football game. Especially when you looked at what the defense did in overtime. Deron Payne punching out that football on Scatterboo. Settle being able to recover it. They basically gave you new life after your offense did nothing with it their first possession in overtime.
2: Mm-hmm.
0: They did enough to be able to win that football game. And you took that from them by not having better situational awareness. That's disappointing.
1: Patrick in St. Louis, listening on SiriusXM. 80 worst day yesterday. Sirianni or Quinn?
4: This morning, guys, this isn't even close. And this is why when Mr. Canty tells you guys about Nick Sirianni, Ms. Marlin and Mr. Cohen, just listen to the man because he knows
1: right.
4: his ball.
1: You're right. We're wrong today.
2: That's right.
4: This is absolutely egregious. The only way you could lose the game is the way that the Eagles lost the game. It's easily Nick Sirianni, and those are the type of losses that lead to more losses and can lose a lot. And again, Mr. Canty is way more qualified to speak into this than I am. But when you work your tail off the way that those players do, and you're down that many guys going into a game overseas against that good of a football team in the Jaguars, and you lose a game like that, now when games get tight, now I'm looking at my coach and I'm thinking, are you going to put me in the best positions to win a football game? Because now I have evidence that you won't. Thank you for taking my call.
1: Yeah, I mean, very fair all around. And listen, Smalls and I have made a point from the beginning of the show today. Go back on the podcast and listen. We are not going to defend Sirianni, and CeCe can dance all over us today on this one.
0: Can I ask y'all a question? If the Eagles don't make the playoffs, is Nick Sirianni's job security in jeopardy?
1: Yes, absolutely. Absolutely. Now, there's reasons behind it because of all the injuries, but go ahead.
2: Yeah, but still. The question has been out there for some time. What does Nick Sirianni do well?
0: And you guys have defended him, though.
2: Because
0: y'all
2: I said
0: have defended
2: the superpower
0: him.
2: Is winning. He wins. If that's not there, then what's the question?
0: And I guess not winning and him being the reason that you aren't winning is what pushes it over the top in your minds? Because you it sounds like you guys are pivoting with Nick Sirianni a little bit.
1: Well, I'm frustrated. I could tell, like, see, how I look at it is I watch every Patriot.

0: Chiefs game as a Patriots fan. Say what you want about Vrabel, and I know there's a ton to say. I'm never worried about situational moments. Ever.
1: He's not going to do what Nick Sirianni did.
0: Ever. Right. And so he doesn't coach the offense. He also doesn't coach the defense.
1: Yeah.
0: He worries about the situational moments. So for the coaches that are not specifically calling the plays on one side of the ball.
1: Game management has to be a strong suit.
2: So that's where I get a little worried for Nick Sirianni as well. Because if you can't point to one specific thing that he does well, that's a problem. If we're saying, well, the answer to that is that he wins and guys love to play for him. Well, we're talking about back-to-back weeks where he's had gas. Yesterday was particularly bad. He took, you know, obviously the blame for that. But then you have Jalen Hurts come out and say, that stuff's out of my control. Essentially, verbally throwing his coach under the bus. So if you're not winning games, you're actually putting your team in position to lose games and you lose the locker room. That's not a good place for them to be. You don't want your head coach, when you ask the question, what do they do well? That answer should not be in canoe.
0: In what?
2: In canoe.
0: In a canoe?
2: In canoe.
1: That's what I thought she said.
0: Why is he in a canoe?
1: I would make him take a canoe from the UK back to Philly.
2: Wait, in
0: I guess
2: canoe.
0: That's the word
2: can
0: of the day.
2: Can we do that? It means...
1: George Washington crossed the Delaware in a canoe.
0: Dom throws him in a canoe. Go.
1: Make him take a canoe from London.
0: Hey, Dom, where's Nick? I put him in a canoe after that.
2: He's still on his journey back home. He's in canoe. In canoe means unknown. You don't want the best quality of your head coach to be in canoe.
0: Yeah, like now I'm just thinking about what like Big Dom is responsible for. So Dom puts him in a canoe, and then Magic Johnson, anybody he calls is going to pick up, right?
2: Of course.
0: All of a sudden, Big Dom looks at his phone and says, Magic Johnson. He says, hey, that canoe you put Sirianni in, can you put Quinn in there also? Adrian in St. Louis listening on 101 ESPN.
2: I'm just picturing him in like the George Washington attire with like the wig, the powdered wig and the hat in canoe.
0: Oh, boy. Yo, Adrian.
3: What's happening? All right, I'm going to actually, we have to say Dan Quinn. I mean, with Nick Sirianni, at the end of the day, he actually gave his players a chance. He, you know, he said, I'm going to kick the ball. I need you guys to make a play. They had about a 50-50 chance. Dan Quinn, it was like, we have a 95% chance of failure, and I'm drunk in Vegas, so let's just roll the dice.
1: But, Adrian, let me ask you a question. Why take the 50-50 chance in kicking the ball off in the landing zone? That doesn't even make sense. You got a 100% chance of winning the game if you kick it out of bounds. It don't matter where you kick it. It literally did not matter. You could kick it out of bounds and give them the ball on the 40. You could kick it through the back of the end zone, wherever you kicked it. As long as you didn't kick it in the field of play, you are essentially guaranteed a win because they had no timeouts. So I don't understand why you even take the risk.
3: Players to make a tackle, then why are they in the NFL?
1: But why? Why put your players in that situation where you don't have to?
3: Because you're putting your players in a position to do the job.
1: No. They don't have to. No, their job's already done. They've already won the game. All you have to do is kick the ball out of bounds. You cannot lose if you kick the ball out of bounds. There's literally no path to losing. So why ask them to make a tackle when you can say nobody has to make a tackle by kicking the ball out of bounds?
3: The results, because if they would have kicked it and stopped the clock and then they threw a Hail Mary, then it's, well, why didn't you kick the ball and run the clock out? Either way, if they would have scored, it would have been somehow his fault. It was a 50-50 chance no matter what, but, you know.
1: You're not throwing a Hail Mary from the 35-yard line, sir. You're not. What'd you say?
3: We've seen crazier stuff.
1: No, we haven't. No, we've not seen somebody throw a Hail Mary from the 35-yard line. No. No, we haven't. Quite literally, we haven't. So, I don't understand why would you put your players in that situation?
0: I think the funniest part about this whole thing, by the way.
1: I don't understand that. That is wild to me.
0: Outside of Sirianni and Quinn in a canoe, which at Ebco Radio, you could see that. The funniest part is you're actually suggesting for the Eagles to commit a penalty as a better option.
1: Yes.
0: That's the funniest part about all of it. Clearly, those two teams, not the best around. 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
15: Christopher's walking into the Hall of Fame. Already a two-time MVP.
16: Doesn't mean you're getting it.
15: You guys see that the LA Marathon was giving out medals for people after 18 miles if they wanted to quit?
17: So they rewarded people for quitting early?
15: I think vodka sauce is better than red sauce in almost every situation.
18: If you're telling me the red sauce doesn't compare to the vodka sauce, you're not having the right red sauce.
17: Mm, that's
15: okay. Lasagna with vodka sauce? Woo!
17: Ugh. I'm over it. I'm sick and tired and over it.
15: Get a life.
19: Yes, each and every day at this time, our producer and Philadelphia Eagles fan, Pat Costello, gives us items in and around sports, entertainment, his life that he is over. Pat.
15: I'm sorry, Smalls and Cantor, are you interrupting you guys? Or
18: sorry. We're just talking.
17: No, we just had the live look at Sirianni and Dan Quinn on the boat
18: in
17: coming
18: canoe.
17: Into New York Harbor.
18: The unknown.
17: They made it back.
15: Yeah, I wish he wouldn't have made it back. I wish they would have left him in London because I'm done with him.
18: You're done.
15: I'm just so exhausted with Nick Sirianni. I've defended him and backed up his resume and explained why I think he's a good coach, even though I don't like his personality at all. And I just can't do it anymore. You guys were just talking about was it worse for Quinn or Sirianni thing yesterday? It's Sirianni by far. Like, why? He's actively losing you games. Mm. I think the Commanders thing was Jaden Daniels not knowing the situation and Jaden Daniels messing

0: messing up more than Dan Quinn, like, having a bad play call? Because he seemed as surprised as anybody at what happened. I just can't keep going with Nick Sirianni anymore.
1: I mean, it's completely understandable. And here's the crazy thing is, here's the crazy thing. If you actually say, what went wrong with it yesterday with the Eagles, and you're not allowed to bring up the final 8 seconds, I think you have a plethora of items that left me scratching my head. His fourth down calls I thought were awful at times, never playing field position. Jalen Hurts shotgun in the fourth down on a run, not using Damian Pierce earlier in terms of short yardage when he's a way more physical back than Will Shipley before he got hurt. Like, there were a million examples. I mean, even Trotter getting thrown out on the first, and the kickoff was embarrassing. Which, yeah. There's two Brian Thomas Jr.'s on the Jaguars. I learned that yesterday.
2: It's crazy.
1: I got so confused on that.
2: The Damian Pierce thing is interesting. I thought they tried to get him involved, but he was dropping the ball when they got it to him in the flats. Like Will Shipley was fine. I don't think the running game was the biggest issue because they were having so much success with the short passing game. And here's the thing. The Jaguars came with a lot of zero pressure looks, and contrary to what we saw in the first couple of weeks of the season, the Eagles actually had answers for it this time around, right? They had the quick passing game. They were getting the ball out to Dontavian Wicks. They got it out to Mekhi Lemon on the speed outs. Like there were actually answers when they came with overload pressures, which was a good sign. And I got to give Nick Sirianni some credit for that. And offensive coordinator Sean Mannion. The NFL is a copycat league. Everybody is going to do the things that they saw you struggle with the weeks prior. And the Eagles had answers for it, which is what makes what happened at the end of the game so maddening. They actually took strides. They actually made improvements on the offensive side of the ball in the second half. But the fact that you lost the game, and essentially the only way you could lose a game, is egregious.
0: At some point, we're going to have a conversation about Sean Mannion because I'm just not sure.
1: Oh, you're already out on him.
0: I'm not totally out, but I'm getting there.
2: But okay, Pat, can I ask you a question? Was it better yesterday?
0: Are historically bad in the second half. They're going to have the worst second half offense in the history of the sport.
2: But I'm just asking a question.
3: It was not better. It was better on the final drive, but other than that, they did absolutely nothing in the second
0: half.
3: Their
0: second half was atrocious.
3: Yeah.
2: Didn't they score on the first possession in the second half?
3: No. They were up 14-7 heading into halftime. They did not move the ball whatsoever. They had about 6 3-and-outs, I think, until the final drive when they finally got something going.
1: That's the point, is like they have all of these things that you would critique Sirianni for before you even get to the final decision on the kickoff. And by the way, kickoff coverage, like the players are supposed to do their job too. In a way, you're supposed to bail someone out in that spot, and they couldn't do that.
0: That shouldn't even have been in that spot.
1: I'm not disagreeing with you at all.
0: I don't understand. It was so I was frustrated all day.
3: And the Jaguars.
0: That was the worst part about it being in London, is that I just had to be frustrated all day.
3: The rest of the day.
4: Yeah, you ruined your morning was ruined, therefore your day is ruined. Mm.
3: And Liam Cohen was pretty terrible too. He kept giving the Eagles like reasons to win the game with the goal line decisions were bad, and the Eagles defense was stepping up.
2: Goal line decision
3: so often.
2: Right before the half was ridiculous.
3: So ridiculous.
2: I wasn't sure, and they had another crazier
3: stand later in that game. So, the Jaguars tried to hand the Eagles the game, and eventually they finally did when Jalen Hurts made some great plays at the end. And then just to rip it right back 5 seconds later, like I've had many highs and lows as an Eagles fan, but never in that short succession.
2: But you had to figure, right? Across the pond in London, a coach named Liam was going to win.
4: Just felt right.
3: It was only right.
2: You just had to know, right?
3: They have residency there, right? So.
1: And they're staying there for next week.
2: Good luck, Texans.
1: Yeah. Next one, Pat.
3: Oi.
0: I climbed a second mountain. I'm a two-time mountain climber.
4: Wow.
0: Here was the thing that annoyed me about climbing this mountain. I got to the top of it, and there was a parking lot. I could have just driven. Didn't need to climb.
3: What's the point of that?
0: That's what I'm wondering, what the point of the hike is if you can just drive to the top of the mountain.
4: Exercise.
0: I guess.
4: Exploration.
0: I guess.
3: It's about the journey, not the destination.
0: That's right. No, it was about the destination.
1: Coach Saban, well done.
3: Thank you.
0: It wasn't about the journey. I only cared about the destination, and the destination I could have parked at.
3: But then you would have only been a one-time mountain climber, not a two-timer.
4: That's true.
3: Now you're a two-timer.
4: Some were saying, could it be a trend?
1: You would have been at the top of the mountain twice, but not a two-time mountain climber?
0: Yeah.
1: Got it.
2: But can't you add a third trip up a mountain because you did go to the ECHC one year, and Evan Cohen does live at the top of a mountain.
3: That was really your first mountain climb back.
0: It really, it was, yeah.
2: Yeah.
1: He didn't walk, he drove.
4: How
3: you
4: walk?
3: You drive part of the way, and then you walk the rest of the way.
2: You have to walk up the driveway.
3: Yeah.
2: Like, it's not.
3: That's its own mountain.
2: Yeah, it's its own mountain.
0: Walking up that driveway at the end of the night?
1: I did get pitched something yesterday by some of the people that were at ECHC to not have hibachi moving forward and that have the professional chefs making different things. Literally happened yesterday.
2: I actually like the idea that you came up with a few weeks ago where we have a food truck bonanza.
1: Yeah, we could do that.
2: Like, just have a bunch of food trucks. I mean, the ice cream truck is chef's kiss.
3: So it's the ECFTB now, the Evan Cohen Food Truck Bonanza?
4: Yeah.
2: Yeah,
3: that doesn't really roll off the tongue.
4: Will it just in perpetuity be ECHC?
1: Yeah, that's fine.
3: It's a hibachi cookout, and there's no hibachi.
4: There's no hibachi there. Yeah. It's fine.
1: We can just bring the sauce.
4: But it's just like the spirit of hibachi.
3: That's great sauce.
2: Ginger sauce.
0: Put it on our ice cream.
2: Exactly. Ginger sauce and somebody there with the sake super soaker.
1: No, we could pass on that one, I think. Next one, Pat.
4: Hold on, Pat. Sorry, how was the hike? Was it challenging?
0: It was tougher than the first one, for
4: sure. Okay, good.
3: Moving on up.
4: That's right. So you are becoming more of a mountain climber.
2: There you go.
0: I am wildly out of shape, is what I'm learning doing these
4: hikes. Really?
0: Yeah.
3: Pat and I also went to the same Apple Harvest Festival yesterday and did not see each other.
4: Did you hang?
3: No, I just said we did not see each other.
4: Well, he was in my ear giving us the countdown.
3: Oh, sorry.
4: I missed it, my bad.
1: But did you hang out?
3: No, we did not see each other.
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1: 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We are the Out of Bounds Show, ESPN 105.9 The Zone. I'm your host, Bo Bounds. 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We're live in the Bank Plus studio. I think I just went Fred Smoot. 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Yeah.
2: By the way, I'm a fan.
1: I am a fan of Pearl River Resort. And
2: by the way, I'm a fan.
1: A bone-in ribeye at Philip M's.
2: By the way, I'm a fan.
1: And staying at the clubhouse. And those breakfast biscuits and all that kind of good stuff.
3: It looks so fresh.
1: That's what I said. All right, Bo Bounds Straight Funk with you. What a crazy weekend. Do y'all know what's going on? You don't. Neither do I. In the world of SEC and college football, who's good? Georgia and Bama? I mean, that was a national championship game, right? They may not make it because of injuries, but they may. But that's the two best teams in the country, along with Ohio State. But, you know, you got those two teams. That was an absolute war. I guess war of attrition, if you will. But you got Georgia and Bama, and then there's a lot of question marks. You know, Texas finally did what they do every year under Sark. And, you know, I think Ole Miss with Trinidad has a shot, but he's so good. They got some holes. I mean, you didn't see him against Vandy because that's like playing Swanee. But, and then, you know, I just don't know after Georgia-Bama. You know, you go with the team with the best quarterback. It's Ole Miss. It's a weird, weird deal. Florida's forgotten how to play football. Shane Beamer beat Florida. He's now lecturing his fan base for the sixth week in a row. He's pulled a Dabo Swinney, except he hasn't played in four national championships and won two. It's pretty amazing. I know. You can't make it up. I want to lecture my stockholders every single week. The people who drive to Columbia, South Carolina, not Missouri. I'll get into them in a minute. And because they're going to Oxford this weekend, and we've got a Missouri insider coming on the show in an hour and a half to talk about that. And we've already had one team play them. So it's going to be crazy. But, you know, Beamer beats Florida. John Summerall's decided to forget how to coach. And, again, Sark sarked and made Oklahoma, who's an absolute disaster.

0: Yeah, but when you want to throw interceptions and pick sixes, the other team will take it, as far as Oklahoma and Texas. And maybe the second tier is playing this weekend in Oxford. Maybe it's Missouri who all of a sudden they lose to Mississippi State, then they decide to blow out, you know, a couple of teams in Florida and A&M. Maybe it's Austin Simmons going back to his old school against Trinidad Chambliss. Trinidad took his starting job. He got hurt. I think everybody thought, well, I mean, he'll play for a little while. Austin will come back and get it back. And he never gave it up. And then y'all love the villain losing in Kentucky in overtime to Minchie and Will Stein. Because of me. Why do you believe you're going to win? Because of me, baby. I need that drop on these audio drops. So, yeah. All right, a couple different ways that you can get in touch. I just scatterbrained that. I've actually got some stuff here, but maybe I should have looked at it. But Georgia and Bama was a heavyweight fight. Kudos to Kirby. First win in Tuscaloosa. What did he say in the postgame? First win there for Georgia in 100 years? Now, I know they don't, there's been big chunks of time where they didn't play, right? And one was in the West and one was in the East. And they didn't pull each other because Bama pulled Tennessee from 92 until a couple years ago. So, anyway, a couple different ways that you can get in touch with us. The Golden Moon Casino text line is 601-885-3776. You can find us on X at Bow Bounds. And
1: look at that.
0: That too. Find us on Twitter at Bow Bounds. And somewhere Shane Beamer's lecturing his fan base again. Just go to Twitter and you can find that. And the Stella Artois caller line is 601-707-3750. Tennessee escaped a close one in Arkansas. God bless Arkansas. They punted the ball away with a minute 45 left. Okay. And never got it back. So they're chomping at the bit to fire Ryan Silverfield in year one. Fire everybody. All right? I mean, fire everybody. Good grief. And then there was one other. No, I mentioned South Carolina blowing out. Well, obviously Ole Miss blew out. We questioned that line at 10 all week. I hope you took it and put everything you had. 52-17. I mean, my gosh. I mean, I've talked about how bad Vanderbilt is. They're even worse than I thought. It's unbelievable. I mean, Clark Lee is laughing all the way to his beach house in Alice Beach. Diego Pavia, smoke and mirrors, I won a bunch of games, and now I'm done. I said it last year. Vanderbilt won 10 games. That was all I need to know about what the league was now. And then look at it this year. I mean, was Vandy any good last year? Did Vandy pop off the screen at you last year? No, they had one dude and then a bunch of players who needed to be at, you know, Georgia Southern. Isn't that unbelievable where we are now? It's wild. Oh my gosh. Kentucky's 5-1. What is happening? And Lane lost again and people are celebrating. I mean, if you ever question whether we as a human race are petty, Hall of Fame, just follow SEC football, right? Or travel ball. You're wearing a Tito's hat, man. You're also dressed like it's 31 degrees outside.
2: It's all lightweight dry fit.
0: Oh, okay.
2: I got a sweet hoodie on.
0: You got the Whiskey 61 hoodie on.
2: Light, man.
0: Okay. That's the Travis Matthews that the new stuff is Peter Millar, but that Travis Matthews is nice too. Yeah. All right, cool. We're live in the Bank Plus studio. We'll take a break. Cody Goodwin, Missouri football insider, at 8:30. The Rebs host Missouri. And what is this deal with Drinkwitz? He just wins. They don't look the... I mean, he doesn't look the part. We're not really sure if they're in the SEC, but he just wins. Did Florida pick the wrong guy? Oh, man. Meltdown Monday in Gainesville and Austin, Texas and Baton Rouge. We're live in the Bank Plus studio. 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
2: 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We want to know how you're listening. 105.9 The Zone or streaming. Where are you listening from? And I want your quick takeaway from the weekend, which I thought was absolutely crazy, and I think it'll just continue to be. This is where we are in college football, and we finally got parity. Nick Saban talked about parity. There was no parity when he was coaching, and now there's parity. And the G6 is toast. I mean, we already knew it, but everybody's taking their players, and they'll never have players for more than a year or two. And it is what it is. I don't know what to tell you. But maybe Straight Funk's got some thoughts, but, oh, how was Nelly real quick? Did you get up on stage?
3: Backed out, burn it down. Opted out of the stage just because, if I get up there, my shirt's got to go off.
2: Oh, yeah.
3: I mean, you can't get up in front of public.
2: And you haven't had any sun since...
3: Doesn't matter. Shirt will still fly.
2: 10 years ago.
3: Doesn't matter. It's all about confidence at that point.
2: I got you.
3: That's all it is.
2: Okay.
3: Doesn't matter what shade. You just got to throw it off and live it.
2: Okay.
3: And once the shirt comes off, then it's freaking, then who knows?
2: Did you live it? Or did you decide not to go on stage?
3: It lived me.
2: Okay.
3: It's good.
2: Yeah?
3: 13-year-old me was happy.
2: Good.
3: Very good.
2: Oh, is that when he was like a total star?
3: Superstar.
2: Okay.
3: Like 8-time platinum.
2: Good grief.
3: I think it's 7. It's a lot. Man, he put out the anthems.
2: Yeah, he did.
3: Decade worth of anthems. It was very good.
2: Made a ton of money.
3: He made a lot of money.
2: Yeah.
3: He and me did make them a lot of money. We made money.
2: Oh, did you?
3: Outside of the teaser. Tough day.
2: Oh, did you lose the teaser?
3: I think we lost by a couple points, yeah.
2: Okay.
3: Well, I mean, Will Stein decided to go for 2.
2: Oh.
3: Give it to me. I'm all right with that. I can take my first L to Will Stein.
2: Will Stein, Kentucky doesn't even know what's going on. They don't, they don't really know a lot about football. And what I mean by that is nobody knows a lot about football, but what I mean is they're not into it.
3: No.
2: Okay? And so... it's a wonderful place, my favorite road trip, blah, blah, blah. But, I mean, this is like new to them.
3: Oh, yeah.
2: I mean, when Stoops was winning, he wasn't interesting. They're interesting. They're fun. Minchie is fun.
3: He's fun.
2: And so it's a different vibe in Kentucky.
3: You could interchange that guy for any guy on frat row.
2: Minchie?
3: No. Stein.
2: Oh, Stein, yeah.
3: I mean, he just looks so young. He got a baby face.
2: Yeah. Yeah.
3: Hey, he's winning.
2: He's a Louisville grad.
3: Yeah.
2: Bounced around. Ended up at Oregon as the offensive coordinator. Did a good job. And Mitch Barnhart.
3: What a hire.
2: Yeah.
3: I mean, it looks like that.
2: Yeah, he couldn't get Summerall, who is a Kentucky alum, because Summerall wanted to go to a bigger brand in Florida, which I get. And... So we remember we asked all year if Will Stein was real?
3: Yeah.
2: Well, I think he's answered the question.
3: I didn't realize.
2: They're 5-1.
3: Summerall wasn't a alum in Kentucky.
2: Yeah. Yeah.
3: Dang. My man Will Stein is just eat.
2: So Summerall from Alabama,
3: yeah.
2: But played at Kentucky,
3: okay.
2: And now the head football coach for the Florida Gators.
3: Interesting.
2: Will Stein went to Louisville.
3: Yes.
2: And he's now the head football coach for UK.
3: With big calls.
2: Oh.
3: Big call.
2: Big bells.
3: Going for it. I mean, you got to go for it.
2: Big Love bells call. Now, that's eventually going to catch up to him.
3: Yeah.
2: But ride the wave.
3: Hey.
2: Ride the wave.
3: Hey, if you're going to do it, you do it against LSU and Lane.

0: enough.
1: A team that's probably got more talent than you, does have more talent.
0: No,
1: than
0: they
1: you.
0: Do. But Kentucky has a better quarterback.
1: Yeah.
0: And they believe. I mean, they've got the mojo and all that kind of stuff.
1: They do.
0: And this Kenny Minchie is an incredible story. People say that it was close between he and CJ Carr at Notre Dame in the battle. That it was close. And he didn't get it. And so, he sat at Notre Dame for, it looks like, 3 years. And now he's at Kentucky. And Kenny Minchie is absolutely balling.
1: Yeah.
0: With 11 TDs and one pick.
1: Good God. How in the world did Will Sein get to Minchie? Like, how in the world?
0: I don't know. That's a great question. I guess those guys knew that he was at Notre Dame.
1: Yeah, but Lane knew.
0: And it was, I don't know why Lane didn't get. So that, I just don't know who was doing what.
1: Right.
0: You can't, there's too many players.
1: Yeah.
0: And too much is going on too fast as far as the courting and the recruiting now.
1: Yeah, good point.
0: I mean, I know guys are getting recruited right now. We're not dumb. We all know that guys are getting heavily recruited. But I can't tell you who all is doing what, other than a lot of teams are recruiting a lot of the same players.
1: Right.
0: But that's a great question, Jackson. Within Will Stein's empire, and maybe Stein was on Minchie at Oregon. I don't know.
1: Okay.
0: I mean, a lot of these guys are they're recruiting more than one quarterback in these classes.
1: No doubt.
0: They're following a bunch of them, trying to get down to a couple of them and land one in each class. He's from Hendersonville, Tennessee.
1: Okay.
0: For whatever that's worth,
1: Oh, he was headed to, he flipped him last minute.
0: Oh, really?
1: Yeah, because he was headed to Nebraska for the year.
0: Oh, wow. Nebraska's playing good. They almost beat Indiana over the weekend.
1: He was committed.
0: Okay.
1: And one day after his commitment to the Huskers, Will Stein.
0: Stein must be a closer.
1: He reversed
0: him. He's got a little bit of Will Wade in him.
1: Yeah, he kind of does.
0: Will Stein has a little bit of Will. I think he may be the new American gangster of college football.
1: I'm not. I mean, he does have the
0: He's got some gangster in him.
1: Yeah, I mean, he's got, I trust him, but, I wouldn't play cards with him.
0: Okay.
1: I feel like he would cheat.
0: Oh.
1: But I'm all right with that.
0: Okay.
1: He's trying to win.
0: Okay.
1: I feel like Lane would cheat at cards.
0: Okay.
1: I'm not sure what Levy would do at cards. I think I'll refrain.
0: Oh, Kamario Taylor. So that's the big talk of the town. Will Kamario play this turf toe? Is it grade two? What does that mean? How big of a week did he have last week? So let's talk a little bit about Kamario Taylor. And again, we got Cody Goodwin with Missouri coming up at 8:30. And Cody, Missouri plays at Ole Miss.
1: Yes.
0: Austin Simmons was their starter last year, gets hurt. Trinidad Chambliss comes in. The rest is history. Okay. So, they know all about each other. We'll talk about that with Cody Goodwin. So, people are talking about Kamario Taylor and the turf toe. And could he play? And will he play? And what percent will he be? I love this. And what percent will he be?
1: Right.
0: And, you'd have to really ask the question, do you really believe that he'll be able to run and cut? I mean, do you? You tell me. If you're an athletic trainer or a physical therapist listening, do you believe, grade two, if it's a grade two turf toe. Now, these guys are also world-class athletes. Their bodies can respond much quicker, sooner, faster, expeditiously, whatever, than ours, mine, yours, listening. But do you believe that he can pull the ball down in an SEC football game, push off, thrust, turn on the turbo jets, run 8 or 9 yards, plant, stop, and cut this Saturday? Okay? I'd like to know. We are the Out of Bounds Show. 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

0: Oh, man. Just had a great conversation with the physical therapist. So I have more news. And we have two more on the text line. This is great. I love it when I get some feedback. All right, we are the Out of Bounds Show. 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As Jake Mangum likes to tell us, he'll be on the show soon. Bo Bounds, Straight Funk with you. Absolute crazy pills weekend in SEC football. None of us know anything. Isn't it beautiful? Other than Georgia and Bama can ball. You know, I don't know if they'll make it, but they can ball. And that was a heavyweight fight, okay, on Saturday night. But I got to get into Kamario Taylor. An hour from now, I've got Cody Goodwin, Missouri football insider, Missouri at Ole Miss, Austin Simmons, Trinidad Chambliss, and as y'all all know, Joe Judge, quarterback coach for Ole Miss, and Pete Golding, head coach and defensive coordinator, they know exactly what Austin Simmons can and can't do because he was in practice every day for a couple years.
1: Yeah.
0: Now, is he a different – every week that y'all can tell he's getting better because he had never really played. He played last year for like 5 minutes. He got knocked out. Trinidad took over. Y'all know the drill. So he's like a lot of these guys that are young, that are talented. The more he plays, the better he gets. Keelan Russell wasn't great. He wasn't near as bad as some people think on Saturday against a Georgia defense that's very physical. He actually made some good plays. And at times, his team should have made some more plays.
1: That's right.
0: But he struggled at times because this is new to him, and he's only six games into his career. Austin Simmons, he is super – he hasn't played a lot, okay? But he's getting better, and we'll see what happens in Oxford. Pete Golding is more than familiar with Austin Simmons, Joe Judge, blah, blah, blah. We'll talk to Cody Goodwin in less than an hour, okay, on the Farm Bureau Insurance Guest Line. I'm your host, Bo Bounds. I hope you had a great weekend. We did. I had some friends invite me to their hunting lodge this weekend, and we had some of the best wine and food I've had in my life, and it was a ton of fun. There was a bunch of people there, and football was on, and it was wild and crazy and fun and just a good time. I'll get into that later in the show. Let's talk Kamario Taylor. So I wrote down my notes here. All right. We have other physical therapists listening and athletic trainers. And y'all are beyond vital to your teams, right? I mean, good grief. Even more so today. But, I mean, have been for a long time. But, man, recovery, making an assessment, all these things are just so important, whether you're playing soccer, tennis, football, or whatever. Right. So, Kamario Taylor is the talk of Kenny Play. And I want to thank this guy for talking to me for 5 minutes during the break. And he eye-rolled the grade two turf toe. Yeah. He said, Bo, it's very subjective. He said, I'm sure you can find anybody in our world of medicine to make up. We like to do a lot of, you know, things that aren't necessary. But he basically said, turf toe's turf toe. He said, absolutely. He said, I haven't looked at him, but I've been around a million athletes that have turf toe. This kid's 19 years old. He's a world-class athlete. He said, unless something crazy happens, he's going to play. He said they'll put a steel plate in the bottom of his shoe, shoot him up for pain, and then it's just a matter of pain tolerance. And guess what? Everybody's different.
1: Yep.
0: Everybody. But he walked me through, you know, he just said that he's going to play. It's been 2 weeks. By Friday afternoon, I know technically Saturday morning, 11 a.m. in Baton Rouge, but by Friday afternoon, they will have rested, loved on him, whatever, all the deal, and he's going to play.
1: But 2 weeks, yeah, he played.
0: Now, some people have acted like his foot fell off.
1: Yeah.
0: We did not go that direction last week. 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Search Out of Bounds with Bo Bounds. There were people that acted like his foot had fallen off. And this guy said, Bo, from what I could tell at the game, he said, I don't remember exactly when, into the third quarter or whatever, when Camario got pulled, which made sense. You weren't going to win the game against Alabama. He said, the pain medicine wore off.
1: Yeah.
0: So, you know, and that's what you're looking at. And then I said, well, can he hurt himself anymore? And he said, no. I said, well, then he's playing.
1: Yeah.
0: At 11 a.m., number one, in my opinion, this is not from people shuffling around in the Bryan building. We're very important. In my opinion, that's all I needed. He's playing.
1: Why wouldn't he?
0: So, just like many of you have played with turf toe, and many of you have played with sprained this and that, and even slightly torn stuff.
1: Yeah.
0: I'm sorry. Partially torn. But he said, I asked him about grade one, grade two, grade three turf toe, and he started laughing.
1: I bet.
0: And he is a very well-respected physical therapist in this area and has a monster book of business. So, Kamario Taylor's playing. I did get text over the weekend that you thought that maybe they were going to, like, amputate his leg. Fluff's playing. Todd just asked me on the text line. Yeah. Fluff's playing. He could have played Saturday. He wouldn't have been where he wanted to be. But again, these guys are 20 years old. They're Greek gods.
1: Yeah.
0: I mean, think about what they can do in 24 to 48 hours, much less from right now at 7:37 in the morning until Saturday morning. That's a long time for these world-class athletes at Ole Miss, Mississippi State, and Alabama and LSU.
1: It's an eternity.
0: Hell, high school athletes are ridiculous this day and age because of the training that they do.
1: They ought to be, I mean, outside of what, one or two ought to be full, ready to roll, coming off a bye week, should be.
0: Sure. Outside of torn ACLs.
1: Right.
0: Totally surgery on shoulders, people are ready to roll.
1: Time to go. That's what the bye week's for. Got to get healthy.
0: You've been on a bye week for a long time.
1: Bye week is, you know what? That's just the week.
0: Right.
1: That's just week.
0: Right.
1: Love bye weeks.
0: Yeah. Were you on a bye week at Nelly?
1: Hard.
0: At Pearl River Resort?
1: Hard. Until.
0: I asked you if you were vibing.
1: Oh, it is.
0: Vibing. Oh, so on Friday, when you and I were texting.
1: Yeah.
0: And you were getting your game face on.
1: Right.
0: I laid it out there. I said, are you vibing?
1: Vibes were high.
0: Okay.
1: It was. I mean, they do.
0: For our listeners, this is what Straight Funk sent me back. I said, hold on. I got to go back through here. This is funny. I said, are you vibing? This is Friday afternoon. He's headed to Pearl River Resort with the crew to watch Nelly.
1: Yeah.
0: He goes, not sure I can recall a time that I wasn't, but Nelly's going to burn that place down. And I'm going to be there for it.
1: They sold down. They sold everything out. The show was sold out. The hotels were gone.
0: I love hearing
1: you couldn't do anything. So they removed all the chairs.
0: Which you should.
1: Stay in a room all
0: day. Absolutely. It's a concert. Slam.
1: Yeah, what are you doing? Sit down.
0: People don't need to sit down at Nelly.
1: Why? Yeah.
0: I mean, this isn't an orchestra.
1: No. It was a good call.
0: I mean, we sit down enough as humans.
1: That's right.
0: In hell.
1: Yeah.
0: I don't even like sitting down and doing the show. I love doing the show. I don't like having to sit down.
1: All right,
0: I'm on remote, I can stand up, which is kind of cool.
1: What about games? Like, there's situations where you can sit. Sitting down is cool.
0: I like standing up. But I don't care if I'm at my house.
1: Yeah, I stand at my
0: house. If I'm tailgating at the house.
1: Why is that?
0: You know, my buddy's place in Davis Wade where we sit, I do 70% standing.
1: Yeah.
0: 30% sitting.
1: That's good.
0: Yeah,
1: maybe I can't sit
0: then. Maybe 30% sitting.
1: Yeah, that's being kind.
0: Yeah. Now, I did sit a lot on Saturday at this hunting lodge because they have this unbelievable man cave that's basically a home. and they had these couches the way they were set up. And so I just found me a spot.
1: Well, yeah.
0: And I was locked in starting at Missouri and A&M in Florida, South Carolina, all the way into the evening when Lane lost in overtime and Georgia held on to beat Bama. And we consumed it all day. It was a delicious, delicious Saturday.
1: It was. Very good Saturday.
0: Yeah.
1: We were in Mesa Mesa during the...
0: oh, that's a great place.
1: During the Stein.
0: Some of the Jackson restaurants that we are continuing to represent because the culinary in the city limits is amazing.
1: Yes.
0: Mesa Mesa in the Eastover District is electric.
1: Fire.
0: Electric. Derek Emerson's Craft Tacos and Burger Place. Humming, baby. God. Guess where I went yesterday? I got home from the Hunting Lodge.
1: All right.
0: I feel like real manly when I'm saying that.
1: Yeah, I mean, it's a lodge.
0: Okay.
1: A Hunting Lodge.
0: Okay. So I got home and I drove home I left about 5:15 in the morning and I got home at about 6:45 and Wendy was back in our room. So I went in Wilkes's room. He's not there. And I laid down for a little while.
1: Yeah.
0: And I think I fell asleep for 30 minutes or so.
1: Love those.
0: And then got up, got moving throughout the day. And finally at 11:30, I was like, I'm going to Martin's in Livingston.
1: Nice.
0: It was awesome.
1: Good call.
0: I beat the church crowd by a few minutes and they came in and it was awesome to see. I mean, it was packed. And the NFL started a game at 8:30 in London or wherever.
1: Yeah.
0: So that was already booming. And I hung out and had some fried shrimp and some black eyed peas.
1: That's a good day.
0: Is that a weird combo?
1: It's not typical.
0: Okay.
1: It's definitely not typical.
0: Okay.
1: But that's not to say it's not a good combo.
0: Yeah. All right. So, Nick, let's go back to Kamario Taylor. He's playing. They are not taking his leg off. He's got turf toe. He will have rested for 14 days as a world-class athlete at 19 years old with incredible whatever machine, not just ice, which is incredible for you on your body.
1: Right.
0: But whatever else, stem this, electron, I don't know what the hell they may, you know, put on his foot and toes. But I told you we talked to a physical therapist earlier in the show. He laughed at the grade one, grade two, grade three thing. He said turf toe is turf toe. He did say it's very subjective. He said they'll put a steel plate in the bottom of his foot, shoot him up, he's going to roll. So he's going to take the first snap on offense, according to what this guy believes and I believe, in Baton Rouge at 11 a.m. Look, if he doesn't play, it doesn't matter. You don't have a shot because evidently A.J. Swan can't get healthy or something. I don't know what's going on with he and Rashada. But the point is, I think Nick – I get where Nick is going on the Golden Moon Casino text line, but I'm going to kind of push back a little bit on this because Nick's one of our best texters. He says, the problem is he can't run. That is an advantage to the defense and hurts Fluff and the running backs. But he's absolutely going to play, and he should. It's your only chance to win. Okay, so who knows? He may can run some and then get down. I mean, who knows how that looks? But – there, as far as whether it's an advantage for the defense that he's not 100%, okay, it's an advantage for LSU to a certain extent that he's not 100% as far as maybe having the turbo boost that you saw earlier in the season, like when he ran against Minnesota and South Carolina. True. Okay, fair enough. Yeah. However, he's going to be able to – this physical therapist was like, yes, he will be able to move. Okay, he may not be 100%, but who the hell is at this point during the year? And two, he's your only shot at winning. Yeah. And three, you can win the game with him at, and I hate percentages because I just think we're so crazy and it's fun. No, I think it's entertaining. If he's 80%, you can win. Because it could come down to a couple of plays. Now, the game may get away from you down there. And just because LSU lost by 1 point on the road in Lexington Saturday night doesn't mean they're not good. That's nonsense. That's people that are still bitter that he left them at the altar.
1: Yeah.
0: Okay? I get that Sam Levitt's not playing well, and I'm surprised that he and Lane haven't been able, or that Lane, you know, that it hasn't been a little bit better chemistry and a marriage and a love fest and all that. But I can tell you this. And yes, Lane will come after Camario, and he's not going to get him. But he's got to at least make the offer. Yeah. And they may have already made it. Who knows? And I'm throwing that out among other QBs. Right. So I'm not trying to get Mississippi State people all worried, because I've already been telling you for weeks he's not going anywhere. And if they need to pay him $10 million, they will. Right. And they've got that. And that's not a big deal. But the deal on Lane is he ain't going to miss again. Uh-huh. I know y'all are enjoying it. He's not going to miss at quarterback again.
1: Ooh, no.
0: And they're going to be just fine down in bed. But enjoy it. He said it during the summer. People were getting ahead of themselves. You know, year one is you know, I mean, he's lost two road games. People are acting like he lost Bandy
1: right.
0: at home.
1: Right.
0: Or Auburn at home. He lost at Ole Miss. It was their Super Bowl.
1: They're a better team.
0: No doubt. Ole Miss had the
1: better roster.
0: The best quarterback in the stadium by 10X.
1: Yeah.
0: Which is Lane's quarterback.
1: Sure.
0: And Lane's roster.
1: That's correct.
0: And then they decided to lose by four touchdowns the next week. So it was their Super Bowl.
1: No doubt.
0: Okay.
1: Yeah.
0: So that's where we are. And the best two teams in the conference are Alabama and Georgia. After that, everybody's so flawed, but that's okay. It's the new world of college football. But I kind of go Ole Miss, Missouri.
1: Stein.
0: Maybe.
1: Minchie. Like chat.
0: At Kentucky is, I called him, you know, as a player, kind of Trinidad light.
1: He's balling.
0: But he's a little bit bigger than Trinidad.
1: Catching seven. Road to Oklahoma.
0: Oh, yeah. For our listeners, Kentucky is a 7-point underdog on the road at Oklahoma this weekend. So
1: that's incredible.
0: And Mississippi State's not getting any respect. 12.5.
1: Wow.
0: So, you know, that they're throwing you. LSU's laying 12.5 on a morning Tito's Vodka Bloody Mary game, 11 a.m., where Kamario Taylor is going to play. LSU's laying 12.5. Do you tease that up to 18.5? And that's one of, you know, because Kamario, with everything went against you against Alabama yeah. 2 weeks ago, and he was more hurt than he is today, okay, because he didn't play this weekend and he's 9 days into resting, okay? So follow me. And they still, most 99% of Mississippi State teams, it would have been 35-7 at half. Yeah. With all the turnovers gifting Alabama, everything that you did, it was 28-17 at half. That's how good he is. And he and Fluff are playing.
1: Yeah.
0: And thank you to the physical therapist who allowed me to call him during the break and bend his ear with rapid fire questions. I did think he did get a chuckle out of the grade one, grade two, grade three turf toes.
1: Hey, every grade there's gotta
0: be. He was like, Bo, people in our profession will make up anything.
1: Yeah. Grade two equals more money.
0: I guess so.
1: Grade three, bigger money.
0: I guess so. Let's see how much we can overthink this in medicine.
1: Yeah.
0: Anyway, that's where we are. Camario's gonna play. By Saturday morning, people had him basically, you know, out for like a year and a half.
1: Yeah.
0: It was crazy.
1: Hey, man. Generational. Makes us go one way or another real quick. Gotta save that kid. He's the savior.
0: So the real Eric says, come on, Bo. With that kind of money spent, shouldn't have lost to Kentucky. So everybody gets on the money thing, and that moves the needle more than anything on this show or in life. Money. Because your money is your money. My money is my money. Money moves the needle as far as emotionally more than anything else in life.
1: Fair.
0: I'll combat that, the real Eric.

0: How did Tampa Bay just beat the New York Yankees in MLB playoffs? If that's the way we think. Why were three of the four teams left not big spenders in MLB playoffs?
1: Small market teams.
0: Because your thing is Kentucky spent $27 million. Okay? And your thing is, well, LSU spent 50, so that means X. But does it? See, we act like Kentucky spending $27 to $30 million means they couldn't get any players.
1: Right.
0: Okay, so Kentucky was at home. They had the better quarterback, the most important position on the field, and they have the mojo. I don't know why Lane decided to punt it. I don't think he'll ever do it again. No. That's not really his MO at 4th-and-1. But he did. But I don't believe in this thing where people are like, well, this team spent $33 million and this team spent $39 million, so this is what should happen.
1: No. Well, you can't. No.
0: That's not how it happens. Now that the walls have been torn down in business the last 25 years with software and technology and things like that, a $250 million company can compete with a $500 million company every single day of the week.
1: Yeah.
0: And 40 times on Sunday.
1: They do.
0: So, but in sports where we don't think and we don't process the right way because we're emotional about it.
1: Just go one step further.
0: So Kentucky spent right at $30
1: million. Yeah, but
0: LSU spent 50. It's crazy pills that LSU lost.
1: Where's that 50 spent?
0: Well, it's spent all throughout the roster, offensive and defensive players.
1: But, I mean, it's allocated. I mean, there's probably more heavier allocations to certain players.
0: Well, sure there is.
1: I mean, so I guess it depends on where you spend your money as opposed to how much you spend. Ask Tampa Bay.
0: Nick says, Bo, LSU has a $50 million roster and a 50-cent quarterback. All you need to know.
1: Hey, man, 11 ain't that bad.
0: Well, he's not what they need to win at the level that they want to win.
1: No.
0: To win at the level that they want to win, they want a Trinidad, Camario, Minchie,
1: Jamarcus Russell,
0: Keelan Russell.
1: Yeah.
0: You said Jamarcus
1: Russell. Yeah, I love Jamarcus Russell. Did he win down there?
0: Not really.
1: Did he not?
0: I think they went 9-3. Les Miles was a terrible coach on the offensive side of the football. He ran the Bo Schembechler 1982 offense world-class athletes
1: for years. Oh, he's a BCS national champ.
0: Yeah, but not with Jamarcus. That was Matt Flynn.
1: Jamarcus was there?
0: He didn't win the national championship as a starting quarterback.
1: Oh, it's okay. Yeah. It was Flynn. Sorry.
0: I'm shutting you down. You're just throwing stuff out.
1: Was he?
2: No.
0: That's 100% fact. Jamarcus Russell was not a national championship starting quarterback.
1: Okay, all right, yeah.
0: Okay.
1: I'll say you got a ring, though, over there.
0: It was
1: Flynn.
0: That's what I just... That he signed rules. That helmet up there. Oh, we gave it to somebody. Anyway.
1: Wait, how'd that happen?
0: We had the LSU helmet. We sent it down to Baton Rouge and got it signed by all those national championship guys. Nice. Jacob Hester and Flynn all those dudes. That's and then we gave it to a client. All right, we are the Out of Bounds Show. 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

0: I think because of me. I think because of me. I think because of me. I think because of me.
1: We are the Out of Bounds Show, ESPN 105.9 The Zone. Will Stein, the head football coach at Kentucky. Is he a better football coach or frat star?
0: I think because of me. I think because of me.
1: Oh, man.
0: I think because of me.
1: We're brought to you by the Rack of Lamb. I had it last week at Kessler Prime in the Renaissance. It is Elijah Craig Old Fashioned Week. 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Medical cost. 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You'll find other restaurants and bars throughout the state. They'll be running an Elijah Craig Old Fashioned special this week, which is awesome. 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
0: I think because of me.
1: And we're streaming live right now on YouTube. You can watch the show, make it your office show of choice. Everybody will love it. The YouTube channel, Out of Bounds Sports. Out of Bounds Sports. And we went ahead and called it, in our opinion, Kamario Taylor is playing. We've now heard from more than one physical therapist on the show, which is great, that Bo basically, hell yes, he's going to play. It's turf toe. They're not amputating his leg. And by Saturday morning, I don't know what happened, but like, I guess people just love to chatter and yeah. But so I get to this, my friend's hunt lodge, and I'm just having a good time, and I put my phone down, and I'm, you know, they've got all this food and beverage and games are going on. So I leave my phone over on the, whatever coffee table. And, I go back to it and I'm looking at it. I mean, people are like, I'm like, what's going on here? You know, and yeah, he's going to play in my 100% my opinion. If I had to bet $1,000 on it, he's taking the first snap. I don't know who gets the ball first, so not at 11 a.m. exactly.
2: Right.
1: But he's going to play. And I now have multiple physical therapists there telling me not only can he play, but he can play at a high level.
2: Yeah, it's just turf toe.
1: He's 19 years old. He is a world-class athlete like Trinidad, Keelan, Minchie, and all these edge rushers that you watch going after the quarterback in the SEC. So there you go. Will he be 100%? The odds are probably not. But an 80 to 90% Kamario Taylor could give you a chance to win. And as, I mean, I'm getting text here and I'm writing them down. You know, again, everybody's saying the same thing. Steel plate in the bottom of his shoe. Shoot him up for pain. Let him let it rip. So there you go. You will have the best quarterback on the field. Now, if he doesn't play, you don't have a shot, so you can go do something else.
2: Right.
1: It's just simple. But he's playing. And he could play well.
2: He could play well.
1: Real well.
2: I mean, what if he...
1: I thought he made some plays against Alabama.
2: Yeah.
1: According to these guys, they felt like, you know, the pain med just wore off, plus the game got away from you. Pull him against Alabama, move on.
2: How do you let that wear off?
1: You know, that was a question that I'm going to follow up with.
2: Yeah, because I mean, I'm honest. That's an honest question. I don't know how. Like, do you not reapply at halftime?
1: Well, I would think so.
2: So that, I mean, just, I mean, that was the shot.
1: That was the one that I didn't follow up on that.
2: Would like to know.
1: And he said he couldn't come on because he had a patient.
2: That makes sense.
1: Yeah.
2: Yeah.
1: So he needs to take care of his patient. But if you're a physical therapist or athletic trainer, I'd still love to hear from you on the Golden Moon Casino text line. Your thoughts on turf toe. 601-885-3776. But this guy's one of the most successful ones in the state of Mississippi. And he eye-rolled some of the stuff that I threw out at him. And when I started saying, well, do you agree with grade one, grade two, grade three? And he was like, no, turf toe's turf toe.
2: Right.
1: What's your pain threshold tolerance? I mean, yeah, there is a how bad is it? But, I mean, me, turf toe, I'm out. I mean, it's a bad deal at my age.
2: It's going to hurt.
1: Camario's 19.
2: Yeah, it's a toe.
1: He'll have had 14 days of whatever you can do for that. Let's all take a step back. I mean, in the NFL, these guys like lose a limb.
2: Yeah.
1: And they play the next week.
2: Right.
1: I've said that for years. They do. It's unbelievable. I mean, I feel like they tear their ACL and they're back in 2 weeks in the NFL. It's the craziest thing I've ever seen in my life.
2: Week in, week out.
1: Kamario Taylor's going to be just fine with turf toe playing against LSU. Now, four possessions in, the pain may be too much, but you got to let it rip.
2: If the pain's too much, you find some more and reapply.
1: Okay.
2: Numb that foot. You don't need it. Just stay. I mean, even him in the pocket passing is not too bad. I'll take that. It's got to be better than what your alternative is, right?
1: Say that again.
2: All right. So, I mean, I would rather have him. I mean, if he's somewhat immobile, okay, I'll have his arm in the pocket. Is it better than the alternative? Well, I mean, do you not have a better chance to win with him staying in the pocket?
1: Yeah. And somebody just texted me and said, well, Bo, if it's not turf toe and it's something else, he may not play. Well, no kidding.
2: Oh, wait, that's a different deal.
1: I said, if it's turf toe, he's playing.
2: That don't count. Yes. If his toe's broken or something.
1: You're right. Yeah. If it's something else, then we have to revisit what we're talking about.
2: Wait.
1: Right now, if it's turf toe, he's playing. How about that?
2: I don't remember anybody missing because of turf toe.
1: You know,
2: I know they do.
1: I don't know why. I guess because I was a kid. Nobody drums up more stuff than this. But Buford McGee was a running back at Ole Miss. And I felt like he had turf toe for 3 years.
2: Okay, that does happen. It's weird. It lingers. I don't know. It's weird.
1: I just don't know why I remember that. But my guess here is that the Clarion Ledger couldn't get off that subject or topic.
2: Sure.
1: Well, and I just that's what I remember from a kid. That was my first recollection of turf toe.
2: I think it might
1: was Buford McGee running back at Ole Miss with turf toe. And you'd have thought even then that he should have, because it was made up, whooped up, it's such an ordeal, and, you know, nonstop, blah, blah, blah, blah.
2: When did turf toe become an injury?
1: Well, now that I don't know.
2: Like,
1: man.
2: I mean, did they have it in the 70s? Like, I need to look.
1: I think if you walked in and told Chuck Knoll yeah. or Tom Landry or Vince Lombardi that you had turf toe, then you got cut.
2: No doubt.
1: That's just my takeaway here. All right, so Mike Ditka passed away.
2: Yes, RIP.
1: And you know,
2: oh, God.
1: Great player and pretty damn good coach. But great player and unbelievable personality.
2: Incredible.
1: Lived life to the fullest. The Jim Nantz talking about working with Mike Ditka was unbelievable yesterday. But I think Mike Ditka would have just eaten another pork chop in the 60s when he was a great tight end if somebody would have said, you have turf toe.
2: Dude, he would have been.
1: Or he'd have said, just amputate that toe and I'm playing.
2: If he responded at all. I just would have looked at him like, okay, I'll see you on the field.
1: All right, we are the Out of Bounds Show. 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And we've got Cody Goodwin, Missouri football at 8:30. Ole Miss hosts Austin Simmons and Eli Drinkwitz. Ooh, I have some thoughts on Drinkwitz on the other side.
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0: At the Zone, ESPN, Cody Goodwin, Missouri Power Mizzou, 247 Sports. Let me get to this. Power Mizzou. Okay. Cody Goodwin will join us next on the Farm Bureau Insurance Guest Line. Missouri's already played Mississippi State. MSU got up early. Missouri came back to take the lead. Mississippi State outscored them 14-0 in the fourth quarter. They win. Since then, Missouri punked Florida and A&M. Now they go on the road and play Ole Miss and Balt Hemingway. Both 2-1 loss teams.
1: Yeah.
0: This could be a college football playoff, you know, elimination game.
1: Sure.
0: Well, you can still get in with two, but boy, you got to be clean the rest of the way. You know what I'm saying? You win, you still got an opportunity to drop a game and get in at 10-2. Y'all know where I'm going there. 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Interesting reading the Missouri boards. Of course, they're excited. They just won two games in a row. And they realize that they're underdogs to Ole Miss. And Trinidad's an absolute baller. And this line, we'll see what it does throughout the week. Ole Miss is favored by touchdown. So they're laying six. It's a 2:30 game on the SEC network. Thought he'd get a little bit better run than that, but anyway. 2:30 game, I mean, which is fine. If people want to watch a game this day and age, they'll find it. And Balt Hemingway will be packed. Ole Miss has been off, and then they played at Vanderbilt, which was a blowout. That game was over 3 minutes into the game. No, that game was over when it was scheduled, but it was over in the first couple of minutes of the first quarter. And now we get an intriguing matchup with how well Pete Golding and Joe Judge know Austin Simmons. And maybe Austin Simmons could say the same thing about knowing Pete Golding's defense.
1: There you go.
0: So anyway, we have Austin Simmons, who's familiar with Ole Miss, and the Ole Miss coaches like Pete Golding and Joe Judge, who are familiar with Austin Simmons. He does not run the football, but he can flat out throw it. It's early in his career, but he's getting better every week. And then Trinidad's the best quarterback in the conference. And other than, I mean, Trinidad, Mestemaker, a couple others. Keelan Russell's only going to get better. Kamario healthy is phenomenal. Arch Manning did not look good over the week. He and Sark, something's going on there. They can't get Jennin and going. I know Oklahoma's defense is good.
1: Sure.
0: I don't want to take that away from Oklahoma considering how bad they are on offense. But Arch's numbers against Power 4 teams they're not good this year. And two picks in the fourth quarter is not going to get it. One of them being a pick six. Boy, that was a hell of a run back by that Oklahoma kid, wasn't it? Yeah. I mean, to pick it off and run, what, 50-something yards? Zigzagging through the Texas offense? That's not easy. There was a lot of traffic in there. Once he got to the 40 and the 30 and the 20, and I kept thinking, there's no way somebody's not going to get him. And it wasn't like, you know, when you jump in front of a ball on the opponent's 18-yard line and it's nothing but green turf, right, out in the flat. That was a hell of a pick and run.
1: It was nice.
0: Okay. Yeah, but Sark and the offense look like a disaster right now. And they got Florida coming in, and Florida looks like a disaster. So I don't know what to tell you. That's kind of a disaster game. And we'll see who wants it. Maybe neither team until the very end. They trip over each other all afternoon and, you know, somebody wins. Somebody has to win.
1: Yeah.
0: Georgia and Bama are the best two teams in the country, along with Ohio State. Yeah.

0: Yes, I know. I received from a texter, Ohio State lost to Texas. I get it. They were dominating Texas. I don't know what they did at halftime. That's very un-Ohio State-like, but un-Texas-like, too, to make that comeback. I'm still believing in Ohio State. I believe in Ohio State, Bama, and Georgia, and that's it. I think Indiana's a hell of a story, well-coached, but, man, they're living. I mean, Northwestern, they beat 29-23. They went to Nebraska and won 20-17. Wins are wins. It doesn't matter. What else do I have here? Yeah, the heavyweight fight, Georgia and Bama, hell of a football game. Tough to move the ball. Great athletes everywhere. Very physical. Line of scrimmage game. Okay, I want to talk Eli Drinkwitz. Eli Drinkwitz is the guy that shows up at the country club with 1980 TaylorMade blades. And people are laughing at him in the 19th hole before you go out. And then he absolutely just strikes the ball on T1. And he quadruples the bet.
1: Yeah.
0: And he basically asks, if you want to roll your zipper down, then do it, big boy.
1: Yep.
0: If not, I'm going to beat you all day. And by the time you get to 18, he has absolutely pummeled you and talked trash the whole time. He is the ultimate country club trash talker. Comes in talking trash, on the courts talking trash, in the 19th hole, all the way out into the parking lot. He's the guy in a Honda Passport EV with 1980 TaylorMade blades, and you roll up in your pretty brand new car, and he just takes all your money. That's Eli Drinkwitz.
1: Yep.
0: Their offensive line looks pretty good.
1: Coach of the year.
0: Ole Miss, with Trinidad, Ole Miss should win. If Missouri pins their ears back, and runs the football, and runs the football, and runs the football, it could be a hell of a ball game with 5 or 6 minutes left in the fourth quarter. Some other thoughts. Florida's a wreck. They made Beamer and Lenore Sellers look like Sean Payton and Drew Brees.
1: Now, what?
0: I mentioned Ole Miss and Vandy. We called it snoozer. Vandy is awful. Oregon's a disaster. Bartu called that last January when Lanning hired that offensive coordinator. They can't score. They lost to UCLA 17-15.
1: The undefeated UCLA Bruins.
0: Yeah. Bob Chesney, year one.
1: Kenny's brother. Year one.
0: People love to hate Lane, especially Ole Miss fans, Bama fans, and Tennessee fans where he's coached.
1: Oh, it's unified them. The hate for him is unified.
0: Yeah, there's some football. Unity between the Ole Miss, Bama, and Tennessee base on their hatred for Lane.
1: Yeah.
0: Yeah.
1: What's it saying? My enemy is my friend or something like that. I don't know what it is.
0: Yeah, something like that. Oklahoma State, nobody cares, but Mestemaker's pretty damn good.
1: Yeah.
0: I think Trinidad's probably the best quarterback in the country. Willie Fritz just keeps winning at Houston. Nobody cares, but he does. And Indiana's surviving. Those are my thoughts. Bama, Georgia, that was a national championship game. And don't forget this. You better get Keelan Russell while you can. He is only going to get better. And watch out. I mean, 10 minutes from now, he's going to be way better than Arch Manning. We got Cody Goodwin, Missouri Insider, next.
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1: Oh, goodness. Man, oh, man, oh, man.

0: Jackson Meadows said he's going to go get turf toe today just to see what he can do the rest of the week. This is a man that is committed to the Out of Bounds show.
1: Yeah, science fair project type deal.
0: Yeah. So you're going to go get turf toe, come back and report to us.
1: That's fine.
0: Tomorrow.
1: So all I got to do is hyperextend my toe.
0: Okay.
1: I think I do that. I probably do that twice a day anyways.
0: You probably did it dancing at Nelly.
1: That's a good chance. I mean, it's a little turf toe. Turf toe never hurt anybody that bad. I don't know. Jack Lambert didn't like it.
0: Jack Lambert was not missing a football game because of turf toe. Neither was Mike Ditka.
1: That wouldn't happen.
0: All right. We are the Out of Bounds Show, ESPN 105.9 The Zone. We're driven by Heron Gear Lexus and the GX550, the number one luxury SUV on the market. Heron Gear Lexus on High Street. We are fired up to have Cody Goodwin on. Missouri 247 Sports, Power Missouri. I think I'm getting that right. And I was at the Missouri-Mississippi State game a couple of weeks ago in Starkville. That was a wild one. And now Mizzou has ripped off a couple of big wins. And now they go to Oxford, Austin Simmons' old school. So we thought we'd have Cody Goodwin on the show, and he joins us on the Farm Bureau Insurance guest line. Cody, what's up, buddy? Good morning.
2: Good morning. Appreciate you guys having me.
0: Yeah, man. So coming out of the game in Starkville and, you know, the disappointing loss, are you surprised at how they've dominated Florida and Texas A&M since then, Cody?
2: Surprised is probably a good word, but maybe not like overly surprised. I think this was, we kind of thought that this would be a pretty good team this year. And, you know, I think that the big thing coming out of the loss to Starkville was that they still struggled with penalties. Like the entire first month of the season, they struggled with penalties on both sides of the ball, special teams as well, that gave a lot of, you know, free yards to the opposing team. And then really the biggest thing that they also struggled with was tackling. Like they had missed, I think, second most tackles in the SEC through the first month of the season. And so you go back and look at these games against Florida and A&M, hardly any penalties or hardly any costly penalties, right? There were a few here and there, and really they've just been tackling better. And so like, it's funny how just like two little things like that can really make a huge difference, but really like when, especially defensively, right? Trying to hold the Florida run game to, you know, as little as they did. I think they ended up with like 42 total yards.
0: Unbelievable.
2: Rushing. Jaden Baugh had 13 rushing yards on 12 carries, right? And they were just, you know, there are a couple of small strategic things that they did. But the biggest things is that they didn't shoot themselves in the foot with penalties, and they were just wrapping up and taking them to the ground. And sometimes it's as simple as that. We saw it a lot more against Texas A&M as well. That offense has its own issues, right? Not quite the fireball that maybe Florida's offense was coming in. But, I mean, really, it's those kind of small little things that have allowed Missouri's defense to play as well as it has the last couple of weeks. And I think the loss in Starkville, more than anything, kind of woke these guys up to be like, okay, like maybe we need to like hone in on the details a little bit here, whether it's penalties, whether it's tackling, whether it's a couple small things here and there. But that's really the biggest difference I've seen the last 2 weeks.
0: All right, so Missouri at Ole Miss on Saturday. We're visiting with Cody Goodwin. He joins us on ESPN 105.9 The Zone. Drake is fascinating to me. Hell, you cover him, okay? Y'all have won a bunch of games the last couple of years, so he's done a hell of a job. He's turned around your program. Obviously, you had some boosters embrace NIL and all that kind of stuff. And y'all got your ducks in a row early, like Ole Miss and Miami and some other schools. All right. Tell me about him. Like, I call him the guy at the country club that never stops talking trash on the golf course. And he's quirky. He doesn't really fit the part, but evidently he's a hell of a football coach. What are some of your big takeaways from covering him the last couple of years, Cody, and why he's so successful?
2: Yeah, I think the one of the things I really love about covering Drink, and you know, like I've spent time in the Big Ten, Big 12 area. You know, I grew up in Kansas City, so that's kind of in the middle of Missouri, Kansas, K-State. I spent a decade of my life in Iowa covering the Hawkeyes and the Cyclones. Covered Alabama for a couple years, and now I've been covering Mizzou up close really the last couple years. And one thing I really value about Drink is that you always know what he's thinking for better or for worse. If he's mad at his team, he'll tell you. He will hold players accountable. But also, if he's happy, he's not afraid to, you know, maybe remind us a little bit, right? Like that was, you know, that was the first time this past weekend that they've beaten A&M in 3 years. And it's the first time he's beaten Elko in a head-to-head coaching matchup since, I believe, 2016, when those guys were still up-and-coming coordinators in the ACC.
0: Wow.
2: And so he had said something to the effect of, you know, that's as good a defensive performance as we have had, minus the Cotton Bowl. I know that you guys forgot that a little bit. But, you know, like just little subtle jabs here and there. Like it's a fun working relationship to you know, to kind of talk to that dude on a weekly basis, multiple times a week. But he's a dang good football coach, man. He has, I think he's really evolved as a coach during his Missouri tenure, right? He came up as kind of this play calling savant at Arkansas State, at Boise State, NC State. Obviously he was still calling plays at App State the year that they went 13-1 and had a really good season. He was able to use that to get to Mizzou. And really the first few years at Mizzou, you know, they were fine. They were, you know, I think 17-19 his first three seasons. They play 500 ball, lose the bowl game. And so I think it was really after that that he kind of relinquished, okay, like I will have input in the offense, but I'm going to leave play calling to my assistants. I'm going to go out of my way to hire these good coordinators, these good assistant coaches to do the thing that I was really good at. So he can kind of be, you know, that CEO type coach. He can manage the vibes in the room. He can talk to boosters, shake hands, kiss babies, all of that. And you've really seen the program take off when he decided to do that, right? And I think you're really seeing, you know, maybe some of the best version of Missouri's offense this season, just not just because of the quarterback, right, with Austin Simmons, and I'm sure we'll talk about him, but the coaching staff that he has put around Simmons, right? He went and got Chip Lindsey, offensive coordinator, who has a track record of quarterback development. He went and got Garrett Riley, who the Broyles Award winner a few years ago when TCU was playing in the national championship. That's his quarterback's coach, right? And so I think a lot of that had to do with the relationships with those guys. They all kind of, you know, come from different branches of the same tree, you know, but I think, you know, just being able to recognize that, like, hey, like I need somebody else to call plays. And then this season in particular, not only do I need to go get a more talented quarterback because of what happened last year, but I need to surround him with coaches that will help him get the most out of his talent. And so that's, you know, that to me, I think is an example of just growth as a coach and the program benefiting it from it all moving forward. And we're really seeing a lot of that this season.
0: Missouri back-to-back wins over Florida and A&M. He is Cody Goodwin. Missouri at Ole Miss fought Hemingway on Saturday. The Ole Miss staff, very familiar with Austin Simmons. But Austin is also familiar with Pete Golding and that staff too. So you mentioned Simmons, but your run game is impressive. Talk to me about your offensive. To me, if y'all are going to go down there and have a chance to win with 3 or 4 minutes left in the game, you got to run the football. What's fascinating is Austin doesn't run. I mean, he's athletic, but he doesn't. Now, he's getting better. He can make all the throws. He'll only be better next year and so on. But talk about your running game with Hardy going through his accident in May, and yet y'all have still been able to establish what looks like a pretty damn, a hell of a running game, Cody, for Missouri this year.
2: Yeah, the run game is a lot different this year than it was last year. Last year, it was Ahmad Hardy, who's a 5'10" bowling ball, and he breaks tackles, and you know that they run the outside zone, so it was kind of the perfect marriage of player and scheme, right? And so he would find the cut, he would break the cut, he would break the tackle, and he would just keep rumbling down the field. Like it was almost like the Mizzou's run game last year was like a snowplow. Like it was coming whether you were ready or not, and they were going to commit to it. And then as the season went along, right, Bo Prabula at quarterback wasn't able to come through in some of the bigger games, but you knew the run game was going to be there, right? They averaged like 230 rush yards a game last year. It was very, very impressive. This year's run game, a little bit more like a boxing match. Like it's not, they're not going to bowl you over, and it's not really going to be super efficient. But Drink and Chip Lindsey and Curtis Looper, the running backs coach, they are going to commit to it no matter what, right? Like that is what, since Drinkwitz has been at Mizzou, they have committed to running the ball. They've committed to the outside zone. And credit Chip Lindsey, the offensive coordinator, for not just leaning on the outside zone, but throwing in some gap runs, throwing in some, you know, just some draws. You know, I think over the weekend against A&M, we saw, Austin Simmons doesn't run the ball a lot, but we saw some RPOs where he kept it, right? And I think the coaches are encouraging him, like, hey, like, you know, our running back situation is what it is. We need you to keep some of these to keep defenses honest, right? And we saw him with a 13-yard run. We saw him with an 8-yard run, almost fumbled the ball near the goal line. So, you know, he's a pass-first guy. That is what he's going to do 95% of the time. But he's athletic enough that, you know, if you can keep the ball on some of these RPOs, you can keep it on some of these options, it might keep defenses honest. So we saw a little bit of that, but I think more the Missouri's run game, like they're kind of willing it into existence a little bit. Like I said, it's kind of a boxing match. They're going to keep throwing punches. They're going to hit you in the body. They're going to hit you in the shoulder. They're going to hit you in the core. And then eventually their hope is that by the time you get late third, early fourth quarter, they will wear you down. And that's where we've really seen Jamal Roberts take off on some of those longer runs. I think there's a stat, you know, he's run for 200 yards in back-to-back games each of the last 2 weeks. The vast majority of those, I think 400 some yards, have come in the second half, because it's just, you know, it's hit after hit after hit, and then boom, there's the big run in the fourth quarter, right? We saw it against Florida, we saw it against A&M, and so it may not be the most efficient way to live, but at least the last 2 weeks, it has been effective, and especially against A&M, I know that they're struggling this year, but they still got some dudes on defense. So, but to be able to run for 200 yards on that defense, that's a feather in your cap, man. That was an impressive performance.
0: There's several former Ole Miss assistants on this Missouri staff. He just mentioned Curtis Looper. And then their defensive coordinator, Corey Batun or Baton? How do you say it?
2: Corey Batun.
0: Okay. There's a lot of Hugh Freeze stuff overlap here, and drink. And I think that's kind of cool and wild and a storyline going into the week. All right. So Cody Goodwin on the Out of Bounds Show, ESPN 105.9 The Zone, driven by your next GMC Sierra truck at Fowler GMC, Pearl Brandon. Okay, so Simmons ran a little bit more, and that's going to put something on tape for Golding and them, because he really hadn't done that much at all, right, until this past weekend, Cody?
2: Yeah, he's really been a pass-first guy, and that's his bag, right? That's his skill set. He's a little bit more drop back passer, but there's a little bit of athleticism there. You know, Chip will get him rolling out to make some throws on the run, especially when he's running to his left, because he's a lefty. But this game against A&M, he had like four carries for 24 yards. That was really the first time we had really seen him, you know, keep some of those RPO options. So now that it's out there on tape, how do defenses respond to that? But also, like, does that make them a little bit more honest, so that maybe that opens up some holes for Jamal Roberts? I wonder if that was maybe the reason why he was maybe encouraged more to keep some of those RPOs, but we'll see. But he's definitely still a pass first guy.
0: When you mentioned Chip Lindsey as your OC, and Garrett Riley and Looper and all these guys, but this is Drink's deal, right? I mean, so Drink, don't you think he really sets the table and explains to them what he wants to do, and then they implement it? Is that the way you see it, Cody, as far as the Mizzou offense?
2: Yeah, I mean, again, as long as Drinkwitz is there, they're going to probably commit to that outside zone run scheme. And so I think, you know, by bringing in Chip Lindsey and by bringing in Garrett Riley and by bringing in Austin Simmons, you know, I think that was probably the word I would use is overcorrection to the quarterback position. Because last year, right, the defense was top 10 in the country. Ahmad Hardy was an All-American running back. But Bo Prabula, quarterback, just did not come through or play well in the bigger games that Mizzou needed to win or play in order to really set themselves up for a playoff push in November, right? And so I think, you know, they went, but, you know, Bo left. He's at Virginia now. That's, you know, I think that offense maybe suits him a little bit better. But Drink wanted more out of the quarterback position. And so they went and got Simmons. They went and got Chip. They went and got Garrett Riley. And so a little bit of an overcorrection. Obviously, the thing with Hardy happens. And so I think they've kind of turned into a pass-first offense, which is, that's a deviation from what Drinkwitz usually does, right? Because as long as he's there, they're going to run the outside zone. As long as Curtis Looper is there, they're going to run the outside zone. And they're still running a lot of it. But I think in previous years, they would use the run to set up the pass. This year, just because of the way the running back room currently is with some injuries and whatnot, and just as good as Austin Simmons has been playing, they're kind of using the pass first to set up the run. And so that's been a little bit different from past Missouri teams under Eli Drinkwitz. And so, yeah, I think there's an element of, hey, as long as I'm here, we're going to do this outside zone. We're going to be a line of scrimmage team. We're going to, you know, we're going to commit to running the ball. But I think, you know, his overcorrection in tandem with some of the running back issues that they had, you know, in the offseason and earlier in the year when, you know, they lost another guy to an ACL tear in week one, that has kind of forced their hand offensively to be like, okay, we're still going to run the ball. We're just going to set it up a little bit differently. Okay. And so, yeah, I think to that effect, yeah, it's Drinkwitz offense, but, you know, with Chip and Riley and now Austin Simmons in the way that he's playing, they're able to just press a few more buttons this year than maybe they had in years past.
0: Missouri at Ole Miss Saturday. We're visiting with Cody Goodwin on the Out of Bounds Show, Missouri Football Insider, PowerMizzou.com. Caden Lee, former Ole Miss wide receiver. So walk me through this unit of wide receivers and tight ends that Missouri has and how well Caden Lee is performing this year, Cody.
2: Yeah, we mentioned Austin Simmons. I think when it comes to the skill guys, you start with Caden Lee, the slot receiver. You guys are very familiar with him. He has been dynamic this season, right?

0: I think coming into last week, he had back-to-back 100-yard games. You know, he was still the guy for Missouri in the pass game this past weekend, 7 catches, 94 yards and a touchdown. You know, the rest of the receiving core had, I think, 7 catches for 53 yards. So, again, A&M's defense may be struggling a little bit, but still good enough to take away some of the other pass-catching options that Mizzou had this weekend. It starts with Caden Lee. He's been dynamic. He had the big touchdown that gave Missouri the lead against A&M this weekend, but he has been just – you know, he's been the money guy on third down. You know, Chip Lindsey has been able to utilize him in different ways, you know, using him in motion to kind of help identify some, you know, defense tells maybe pre-snap that has helped Austin Simmons out. I mentioned the third down thing this past weekend. I think Missouri was 6 of 16 on third downs. 3 of those third down conversions went to Caden Lee, right? It's kind of the, we're sitting up in the press box. It's like 3rd and 6, establish the Caden Lee, right? Like he is down there somewhere. He's a very smart football player, right? So he runs to the sticks. He'll run those simple curl routes. If it's 3rd and 4, he'll get you 4.5 yards. If it's 3rd and 8, he'll get you 8.5 yards, right? Just very smart, savvy football player. He knows where the line to gain is. He knows where the out of bounds is, right? He's made a few catches on some crucial 2-minute drills the last couple weeks. And he's clearly a guy that Austin Simmons trusts. You know, there, I mean, when it comes to certain reads, and if Austin gets the defense that he likes, you know, whether or not Caden Lee is the first read on that play, Austin is usually looking his direction first, right? And I think that was the case on the touchdown throw this past weekend. It was a 3rd down, 3rd and 6. They brought Caden Lee in motion. A&M revealed that they're playing man defense. So Austin Simmons is like, okay, my first read might be over here, but I know Lee is probably going to win his one-on-one. He'll be open in the middle of the field. A quick slant turns into a 32-yard touchdown. And so they have excellent chemistry. He has been just an excellent and Missouri has been really good when it comes to those slot receivers. You know, a few years ago when they won, 11 and 10 games, it was Luther Burden, right? They recruited him out of St. Louis.
1: Yeah.
0: Last year, it was Kevin Coleman Jr., who all SEC player at Mississippi State. He, you know, had like 700 receiving yards and became a draft pick for the Miami Dolphins. Now it's Caden Lee, right? And I think he's been as good as they've had in the slot. And when you combine that with just the chemistry he's got with Austin Simmons, it has been really, really fun to watch on Saturdays.
1: He is Cody Goodwin, powermizzou.com. We've got Mizzou at Ole Miss. And there we've got all these guys that are familiar with each other because of Simmons and Caden Lee and Golding and Joe Judge and all this. So this is a fascinating matchup at Vault Hemingway. All right, let's go to the defensive side of the football. I think Trinidad's the best quarterback in the country. You mentioned that y'all are tackling better, that Cody and the group got these guys, Corey, you know, maybe rolling after the Mississippi State game, Cody, in which Fluff and Camario were able to come back in the fourth quarter and outscore Missouri 14-0. So now you got Trinidad, who really no one has been able to stop since he got inserted in when Austin Simmons got injured. So as you look at this matchup, what's the key matchup for you, Missouri's defense going against what could be the best quarterback in the country?
0: Yeah, that is that's Corey Batoon's going to earn his paycheck this week, I think, you know. And I think if you're Missouri, there's a little bit of confidence, and I stress the little bit of that comment, because they have played mobile quarterbacks already this year. They played, you know, Isaiah Marshall from Kansas. They played him in week 2 in Lawrence. I wouldn't call Isaiah Marshall a good football player, but I would call him a fun football player. He's a guy that will use his feet to extend plays. And you know, the defense has to play longer than the 6 to 8 seconds that normal plays are, right? So like he made Missouri's defense had to do that. Kind of same thing with Marcel Reed, right? And I thought the most impressive thing about Marcel Reed is, yeah, he's struggling this year. And the brain drain of losing Colin Klein, I think, is really impacting the A&M offense. And you can tell that they're just frustrated week to week.
1: Yeah.
0: But that's still a guy that has played in a lot of big games. That's a guy that can use his feet to run. And Missouri effectively wiped him out of the running game entirely. Right. And so that I thought was really impressive. You know, if you can get Marcel Reed to drop back and throw the ball 30, 40 times a game, you're going to like the way that the game ends up more often than not. Right. Sure. And so Missouri was able to do that. And so it is I don't want to say they're throwing all of that out the window when it comes to Trinidad, but like he is a totally different type of challenge, right? Like you can drop back and contain him and keep him in the pocket, but he's got the arm strength and the ability to throw it all over the yard. Right. If you find a way to pressure him out of the pocket, he's talented enough to one, throw on the run, and two, if he sees a running lane, he is going to commit to it and go. And so, you know, it's going to take a lot of discipline. It's going to take a lot of, I think, both you got to marry kind of the front of being able to pressure him and keep him in the pocket and frustrate him a little bit, with the back end. And that's where I think Missouri is. I don't want to say they've struggled a little bit, because they were pretty good about it against, you know, the last couple of weeks, but the secondary has shown to be a little susceptible at times, right? You mentioned the Mississippi State game. I know Kamario Taylor has an incredible deep ball, but they were able to get Missouri deep a couple of times, and that allowed them to come back in the game in the fourth quarter. That allowed them to take the early lead. And then also I think back to the, you know, week three against Troy. Troy was able to hit a couple of really deep touchdowns in the first half against Mizzou before the defense settled in and took some of those things away. So now you're bringing in Trinidad, who can keep plays alive better than maybe anybody in the country. Yeah. He can throw it to all levels of the field. And so I'm not necessarily worried about Missouri's front frustrating Trinidad. It's can the guys on the back end hold up? If they can, you know, Missouri might like the way that they live for three or four quarters in this game, depending on how long they can keep him down. If that back end cannot hold up and cover, could be a pretty long day for the Tigers. Yeah. Because that offense is really good when Trinidad's clicking.
1: All right, Cody Goodwin, man, that was great. Thanks so much. PowerMizzou.com. Could be a hell of a game. Ole Miss laying six. So, you know, Mizzou on the road. And drink, man. So are y'all, one more, is the Missouri fan base all in on drink? I mean, do they love him, or what? Is he a rock star? What's the deal up there?
0: I think most like level-headed casual Mizzou fans like love this guy, right? Because I think, you know, you got to remember, before Drink showed up, you know, obviously, you know, Gary Pinkel did the thing with Missouri when they were in the Big 12 and when they first transitioned to the SEC. And then when he leaves and Barry Odom comes in, like, you know, a lot of Mizzou fans might tell you that the program fell into shambles, at least compared to where it was, right? They were competing for Big 12 titles. You know, two of their first 3 years in the SEC, they got to the championship game in Atlanta. And then under Barry Odom, like, recruiting fell off a little bit. Like, they weren't consistent. They had some dudes, like, they were a fun team, but not necessarily a good or a great team that competed regularly. And so I think, you know, Odom leaves, Drink comes in, and, you know, mentioned the slow start the first 3 years, but these last 4 years, you know, this is a team that has normally, more often than not, had the dudes to compete. Yeah, they got a few holes here and there, but, you know, it's always a tough team that the best teams in the league really have to, you know, take all four quarters to put down before they ultimately win and move forward. And so I think a lot of fans are really happy with what he's done with the program, how he operates as a coach. You know, I know on certain Saturdays they might be upset about small things here and there, like timeout usage and 2-minute drill. And you know,
1: that's every fan base.
0: Little things like that. Yeah. But I think by and large, if you were to ask, you know, the casual Mizzou fan or even the more diehard Mizzou fans, they're really pleased about what Drink has done with this program and where they are at year to year when it comes to roster and competing and, you know, things of that nature. He really has done a really good job.
1: All right. Cody Goodwin on the Out of Bounds Show. Dude, you crushed it. Thanks, buddy. Appreciate you.
0: Yeah, appreciate you guys having me. Thank you.
1: All right. So Missouri and Ole Miss this weekend. Austin Simmons, not versus Trinidad, but kinda. We're ESPN 105.9 The Zone. 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
1: 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I'm your host, Bo Bounds. Straight Funk is with me. He's coming off an epic road trip to Pearl River Resort where he saw Nelly. And he said he almost got on the tour bus with him.
2: No.
1: But you need to get back here and make sure that he was running the Out of Bounds Show.
2: That's right.
1: And leading the Northeast Jackson Kickball League, which goes again tonight at 7 and 8 o'clock. Okay, because somebody on here said Jackson cannot, he said, we can't allow Jackson to get turf toe. He won't be able to play kickball.
2: That's a good point.
1: And I don't want to lose him to the hour.
2: I would play through.
1: Yeah. If you had turf toe and you had to play kickball tonight, you would play through.
2: Yeah, I'm playing ball. I'll hold down first base. I'll do what I need to do. But tonight we play Fat Pat.
1: Oh, you played Fat Pat?
2: I had no idea until this
1: morning. Mr. Martin's in Livingston.
2: Yeah, he's been hitting me up.
1: Fat Pat. And he's the guy. He's the dude. And cool.
2: This might be for the MVP of the league.
1: Oh.
2: So we played on the same team for half an inning last week. They needed a fill-in or whatnot while one of their guys was running late.
1: So you played?
2: Yeah, and I was holding down first, Fat Pat at second.
1: Oh, yeah.
2: There was a play that was made. It looked real good.
1: Oh, yeah.
2: So, you know, he gave us a little, hey, man, do we need to do this type deal? Do we need to form, some kind of team and unify? But, I don't know.
1: Do we need to merge? All right, so Northeast Jackson Kickball League tonight.
2: Good game.
1: Jackson does not have turf toe.
2: Nah, full health.
1: He may get it.
2: Yes.
1: But something that we've also realized this morning is that Jack Lambert had turf toe, and he looked at the evidently he looked at the trainers for the Pittsburgh Steelers and said, "No, I don't."
2: Yeah,
1: I mean, but he didn't miss any time.
2: He did not. Although he was quoted later, he was saying that toe really did hurt. I didn't realize he was only 33 when he retired. Think
1: who?
2: About Jack Lambert. Like all those pictures I see of him and remember of him, he just looks like he's like, I don't know, 50, 60.
1: Yeah, no,
2: it's weird.
1: When Jack Lambert was 27 years old, he looked like he was 54.
2: He's a grown man.
1: Yeah.
2: I don't think he had
1: number
2: teeth.
1: 53 and an absolute thumper. Let's go to let's switch gears. We've done a lot of Camario and Trinidad and SEC football. Will you draw? All right, so Mike Ditka passed away. What a personality, great player, pretty good coach, unbelievable, big personality. Love cigars, which I do too. He was on the cover of Cigar Aficionado, my favorite magazine. This is Jim Nantz talking about working with Mike Ditka when they called games together.
3: I noticed when Mike would come to New York, sometimes I'd go and pick him up, and we go play golf on a Friday. And we go out to dinner Friday night. Saturday, we had meetings with our team. And Sunday, we do the show. Spent a lot of time with Mike. I noticed early on that all he carried were $100 bills. All he did was peel off C notes all the time. Buy a beer at the bar on the way out to dinner. Yeah, can I just, get me a Budweiser. $100, keep the change. Coat check. Comes into a restaurant, comes out, $100. Man on the street, homeless. There was one guy that kind of understood the routine, and he was there every week. Mike paid every time. $100 bill. I finally got up the nerve to say, hey, coach, why don't you ever get change? He says, hey, what's the difference anyway? He said, the way I look at it, when I die and they drop me down into the ground, I hope there's a little opening in that coffin. And my last $100 bill comes flying out and goes up into the sky and drifts away. That would make me happy.

0: So I said, this gets a little pricey, doesn't it? It's not that bad, Jim. He said, here's the way I rationalize it in my head. We got 20 weeks. I come every single Friday to New York. I come in with 50 $100 bills, $5,000. And at the end of the season, I'm spending $100,000. I've allocated $100,000 to the football season to go enjoy myself in New York. And that's the way it is. I take $5,000 in cash in hundreds every single week. And that's what he did.
1: All right. So I thought that was Jim Nantz. They were broadcast partners. And I thought that was an incredible story. Now, here's a couple reasons. Coaches are notoriously cheap. They don't ever believe that they should pay. Athletic directors, too. They don't ever believe that they should ever pay for anything. Okay? I thought this was pretty cool. Because, like, I could push back on some of Mike Ditka's stuff. Right? Not letting Walter Payton score in the Super Bowl. And,
2: sure.
1: You know, not letting Jim McMahon be who he could be. But Mike Ditka was a phenomenal football player. He was a pretty damn good coach. And he was an incredible TV personality and endorser of products.
2: No doubt.
1: Well, the fact that he was so generous, I did not know that. When I watched that yesterday, and beautiful.
2: You didn't know that? He gave away the whole Saints team.
1: But to buy beers, to buy a couple of Budweiser's at the bar.
2: That's cool.
1: And, you know, back then, $5, even in New York. And to leave $90 or $95.
2: Huge.
1: 25 years ago with a bartender, or when somebody's getting his coat at the restaurant or whatever, and the homeless person that Nantz mentioned had figured out when Ditka was going to be there on Fridays at the hotel. That is beautiful. That is cool. And he was bigger than life. He loved cigars, loved a good time. And now he was a great player. If he had played in modern, as good as he was,
2: he'd been better
1: when he was playing with the Bears and Cowboys and maybe Packers. If he'd have played in the modern era, it would have been illegal.
2: Yeah, it'd be good.
1: And of course, more games too.
2: Sure.
1: Right? Because you can't compare Ditka's numbers to today because they're playing 17 games today, right? Compared to whatever back then. But Iron Mike, the Super Bowl Shuffle.
2: Yeah.
1: Refrigerator Perry. You know, one thing, it was going to be Mike's way.
2: You're dang right.
1: And no one else's. He wasn't going to answer to Tom Benson.
2: No.
1: And, you know, he did make a hell of a run. Jim McMahon had an incredible, who we have interviewed at Steve Azar's event. Jim McMahon had a hell of a post on Ditka. They butted heads like crazy, but it was a really sincere post on playing for Ditka. And even though Ditka wouldn't let him open it up at all, like he was used to under Lavelle Edwards at BYU, how competitive, and there was still respect. But McMahon would change the plays all the time, and it would drive Ditka crazy in Chicago. I thought that was great, though, and Jim Nantz talking about Mike Ditka peeling off C-notes. Back in a second.

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0: Pat Pat. He's like, now he's talking crap.
1: Oh, now he's talking trash to you. So y'all are, what's the name of your team?
0: We're the Mockingbirds.
1: Okay.
0: Yeah, they're the Booze on First.
1: I like their name. Booze on First.
0: Yeah, they're good. That's a good name. But it's all good, man. They're not any good.
1: Well,
0: we're studs.
1: Oh.
0: Nasty.
1: I bet it's gonna get chippy tonight.
0: It'll start chippy and it will oh yeah, it's gonna get chippy for sure.
1: Okay.
0: Yeah, I can't let them win. They're not ready for this.
1: Well, they've won the title like twice in the last 3 years.
0: They cheated.
1: Oh, wow.
0: They didn't cheat. They just sandbagged.
1: Sandbagged.
0: I mean, you know, you got a couple of ringers that come out of nowhere for the playoffs. Done that for church basketball. I know what that's like. Church basketball is nothing but sandbagging.
1: Yeah, no doubt.
0: Got to let them think you're no good and then fire them off.
1: Res Dog asked a question on the Dancing Rabbit Golf text line. Is turf toe caused from grounding? Well, I can tell you this, Res Dog. I did a lot of grounding yesterday and only did about 4 or 5 minutes this morning. It is official. I do not have turf toe.
0: Okay.
1: Yet. It's early in the week. I've still got a lot of things. I even got on the shake plate this morning. You know, I'm good right now. But hey, what did Ben Scully say? We're all day to day, right? So there you go.
0: That's pretty funny. Grounding turf, that's pretty good.
1: He's having fun.
0: That's pretty good.
1: He loves to make fun of the quirky stuff that I do.
0: Yeah, that one's good.
1: Yeah, which sure. One of them's grounding.
0: Yeah, he misses a lot, but that's a good one.
1: That was good.
0: Yeah, I'll take that.
1: Okay. Yeah, I said earlier in the show, I believe that Kamario Taylor's playing. I mean, he's not having his leg amputated.
0: They were right.
1: So I believe that he wears number one for Miss. I don't know what they're wearing, this white or maroon.
0: Either way.
1: Number one, the guy who wears number one, and by the way, there may be two of them, so somebody may be cute. There may be a guy on defense. I don't know. Kamario Taylor, K1, in my strong opinion, will play on Saturday against the LSU Tigers. There you go. We've now heard from multiple physical therapists, but we got one on the phone in the first hour. He was like, dude, come on.
0: There's no way he doesn't play. I can't even entertain the fact.
1: Unless it's something, like I said, it's something other than turf toe, which I don't believe that it is.
0: No, whole different deal.
1: So there you go.
0: Okay.
1: Yeah. If it's turf toe, he's playing.
0: Absolutely.
1: In my opinion. I would bet $1,000 on it.
0: It's a good bet.
1: Okay.
0: Solid bet.
1: You have people that are acting like, you know, he'll never be able to play again.
0: That's what it feels like.
1: I don't understand it. It's ridiculous. But we'll see.
0: That's right.
1: And I'm on Twitter. I'm on X at Bo Bounds. So if I'm wrong, you can tweet to me at Bo Bounds at 11 or 11:05 or whatever, 11:10 on Saturday morning. But I would bet $1,000 that Kamario starts and play. And if he doesn't, you're not going to win. You don't have a chance to win. So it doesn't matter.
0: It's a lock.
1: So there we go.
0: That's a good bet.
1: Yeah.
0: There's no way that gets it though. It's his choice.
1: No doubt.
0: I mean, it's going to be up to his discretion, right?
1: Yeah. Yeah.
0: Because it's pain tolerance.
1: That's what everybody is saying.
0: So if it's pain tolerance, it's human discretion.
1: He also said, yeah, there's no such thing as grade one, grade two, grade three. Yeah. In his opinion.
0: Right.
1: In this guy's opinion, there's no such thing.
0: He's smarter than me. I'll take his word.
1: I am too. Without a doubt.
0: Yeah.
1: Okay. So my top three teams in the country in no particular order are Georgia, Bama, and Ohio State.
0: Okay. That's right. All right.
1: Then from there, there's this group of bunch of teams. And this is where we are in college football. We've never experienced this in your life or my life. Last year we had this. But I'm talking about this is new.
0: Yeah.
1: Okay. And so you got teams like Ole Miss.
0: Sure.
1: With Trinidad. And the way that college football is structured now, you can win any game.
0: That's right.
1: Okay.
0: Yeah.
1: So,
0: any game.
1: With.

0: Hey, with Camargo healthy,
1: any game.
0: Maybe Mississippi State's slightly behind Ole Miss as far as roster.
1: Sure.
0: But golly, did they close the gap. Isn't it amazing what happens when you have a quarterback and a defensive coordinator? I mean, talking about closing the gap. I mean, not just Ole Miss, Missouri, who had been winning the last few years.
1: Sure.
0: They just beat them a couple of weeks ago. They can beat anybody in the league outside of
1: Bama, Georgia.
0: I mean, Texas is gettable by both teams. Oklahoma's gettable by both teams.
1: No,
0: I mean, Ole Miss already knows this because they've been winning, but LSU is gettable this weekend if Camargo's 80-90%.
1: Right.
0: But the second tier, I think, is hard to really define and quantify and put your finger on. Ole Miss looked terrible a couple weeks ago. Since then, they took a week off. They beat Vanderbilt. You know, they'll be challenged more on Saturday against Missouri. Yeah.
1: Are you buying into the Notre Dame BYU hype? Top 10 matchup. You were mentioning your top three teams in the nation.
0: You left Notre Dame out. I'm not buying in
1: either one.
0: No.
1: Okay.
0: No.
1: It's gonna be a playoff.
0: Hold on. Let's walk that back. They may be in the second tier. They may be on the bottom.
1: Okay.
0: In the first tier, I'm not. The first tier, I only have Georgia, Bama, and Ohio State.
1: I like that.
0: That's it.
1: I'd like to know who's at the top of the second tier. That's tough, but I would. It's so weird.
0: That's week to week. I need to see more from Miami. I need to see more from Indiana. They're well coached, but they don't have the pop they had last year. So
1: does Notre Dame do anything for you as far as pop?
0: Well, they play a cakewalk of a schedule. So if they went through the SEC, they wouldn't even make the college football playoff. That's my take. The Big 12 is not good. The ACC is not good. Notre Dame's mad, but has a great schedule. It strictly comes down to Georgia. And these are all, these teams could lose. Well, Ohio State already has, and so has Bama. But so they're not like what they were 6 years ago.
1: No.
0: Okay. But Georgia, Bama, and Ohio State are the best teams.
1: I'm with that.
0: And then it's just, man, who knows?
1: Right. I'm with that.
0: But Trinidad does give Ole Miss a hell of an opportunity week to week. So we'll go from there. We are the Out of Bounds Show, ESPN 105.9 The Zone. When does Georgia take a week off? Oh, wow.
1: It's like when? 2-3 weeks?
0: No. They got one more game against Auburn.
1: Okay.
0: And then they take a week off.
1: That's a great time to win.
0: Yes, it is.
1: Good Lord.
0: They're not super explosive, but they're nasty in the trenches. Yeah. We're powered by RPT. Spray and Bedliners. RPT, Gluckstadt, Madison County. 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

0: it looks so fresh.
1: Oh, goodness. Man, oh, man, oh, man. Jackson Meadows said he's going to go get turf toe today just to see what he can do the rest of the week. This is a man that is committed to the Out of Bounds show.
2: Yeah, science fair project type deal.
1: Yeah. So you're going to go get turf toe, come back and report to us.
2: That's fine.
1: Tomorrow.
2: So all I got to do is hyperextend my toe.
1: Okay.
2: That's. I mean, I think I do that. I probably do that twice a day anyways.
1: You probably.

0: He did it dancing at Nelly.
1: That's a good chance. I mean, it's a little turf toe. Turf toe never hurt anybody that bad. I don't know. Jack Lambert didn't like it.
0: Jack Lambert was not missing a football game because of turf toe. Neither was Mike Ditka.
1: That wouldn't happen.
0: All right. We are the Out of Bounds Show, ESPN 105.9 The Zone. We're driven by Heron Gear Lexus and the GX550, the number one luxury SUV on the market. Heron Gear Lexus on High Street. We are fired up to have Cody Goodwin on. Missouri 247 Sports, Power Missouri. I think I'm getting that right. And I was at the Missouri-Mississippi State game a couple of weeks ago in Starkville. That was a wild one. And now Mizzou has ripped off a couple of big wins. And now they go to Oxford, Austin Simmons' old school. So we thought we'd have Cody Goodwin on the show, and he joins us on the Farm Bureau Insurance guest line. Cody, what's up, buddy? Good morning.
2: Good morning. Appreciate you guys having me.
0: Yeah, man. So coming out of the game in Starkville and, you know, the disappointing loss, are you surprised at how they've dominated Florida and Texas A&M since then, Cody?
2: Surprised is probably a good word, but maybe not like overly surprised. I think this was, we kind of thought that this would be a pretty good team this year. And, you know, I think that the big thing coming out of the loss to Starkville was that they still struggled with penalties. Like the entire first month of the season, they struggled with penalties on both sides of the ball, special teams as well, that gave a lot of, free yards to the opposing team. And then really the biggest thing that they also struggled with was tackling. Like they had missed, I think, second most tackles in the SEC through the first month of the season. And so you go back and look at these games against Florida and A&M, hardly any penalties or hardly any costly penalties, right? There were a few here and there, and really they've just been tackling better. And so like, it's funny how just like two little things like that can really make a huge difference, but really like, especially defensively, right? Trying to hold the Florida run game to, you know, as little as they did. I think they ended up with like 42 total yards.
0: Unbelievable.
2: Rushing. Jaden Baugh had 13 rushing yards on 12 carries, right? And they were just, you know, there are a couple small strategic things that they did. But the biggest things is that they didn't shoot themselves in the foot with penalties, and they were just wrapping up and taking them to the ground. And sometimes it's as simple as that. We saw it a lot more against Texas A&M as well. That offense has its own issues, right? Not quite the fireball that maybe Florida's offense was coming in. But, I mean, really, it's those kind of small little things that have allowed Missouri's defense to play as well as it has the last couple weeks. And I think the loss in Starkville more than anything kind of woke these guys up to be like, okay, like maybe we need to like hone in on the details a little bit here, whether it's penalties, whether it's tackling, whether it's a couple small things here and there. But that's really the biggest difference I've seen the last 2 weeks.
0: All right. So Missouri at Ole Miss on Saturday, we're visiting with Cody Goodwin. He joins us on ESPN 105.9 The Zone. Drink is fascinating to me. Hell, you cover him, okay? Y'all have won a bunch of games the last couple of years, so he's done a hell of a job. He's turned around your program. Obviously, you had some boosters embrace NIL and all that kind of stuff. And y'all got your ducks in a row early, like Ole Miss and Miami and some other schools. All right. Tell me about him. Like, I call him the guy at the country club that never stops talking trash on the golf course. And he's quirky. He doesn't really fit the part, but evidently he's a hell of a football coach. What are some of your big takeaways from covering him the last couple of years, Cody, and why he's so successful?
2: Yeah, I think the one of the things I really love about covering Drink, and you know, like I've spent time in the Big Ten, Big 12 area. You know, I grew up in Kansas City, so that's kind of in the middle of Missouri, Kansas, K-State. I spent a decade of my life in Iowa covering the Hawkeyes and the Cyclones. Covered Alabama for a couple years, and now I've been covering Mizzou up close really the last couple years. And one thing I really value about Drink is that you always know what he's thinking, for better or for worse. If he's mad at his team, he'll tell you. He will hold players accountable. But also if he's happy, he's not afraid to, you know, maybe remind us a little bit, right? Like that was the first time this past weekend that they've beaten A&M in 3 years. And it's the first time he's beaten Elko in a head-to-head coaching matchup since I believe 2016, when those guys were still up and coming coordinators in the ACC.
0: Wow.
2: And so he had said something to the effect of, that's as good a defensive performance as we have had, minus the Cotton Bowl. I know that you guys forgot that a little bit, but you know, like just little subtle jabs here and there, like it's a fun working relationship to, you know, to kind of talk to that dude on a weekly basis, multiple times a week. But he's a dang good football coach.

0: man. He has, I think he's really evolved as a coach during his Missouri tenure, right? He came up as kind of this play calling savant at Arkansas State, at Boise State, NC State. Obviously, he was still calling plays at App State the year that they went 13-1 and had a really good season. He was able to use that to get to Mizzou. And really the first few years at Mizzou, you know, they were fine. They were, you know, I think 17-19 his first three seasons. They'd play 500 ball, lose the bowl game. And so I think it was really after that that he kind of relinquished, okay, like I will have input in the offense, but I'm going to leave play calling to my assistants. I'm going to go out of my way to hire these good coordinators, these good assistant coaches to do the thing that I was really good at. So he can kind of be, you know, that CEO type coach. He can manage the vibes in the room. He can talk to boosters, shake hands, kiss babies, all of that. And you've really seen the program take off when he decided to do that, right? And I think you're really seeing, you know, maybe some of the best version of Missouri's offense this season, just not just because of the quarterback, right, with Austin Simmons, and I'm sure we'll talk about him, but the coaching staff that he has put around Simmons, right? He went and got Chip Lindsey, offensive coordinator, who has a track record of quarterback development. He went and got Garrett Riley, who the Broyles Award winner a few years ago when TCU was playing in the national championship. That's his quarterback's coach, right? And so I think a lot of that had to do with the relationships with those guys. They all kind of, you know, come from different branches of the same tree, you know, but I think, you know, just being able to recognize that, like, hey, like, I need somebody else to call plays. And then this season in particular, not only do I need to go get a more talented quarterback because of what happened last year, but I need to surround him with coaches that will help him get the most out of his talent. And so that's, you know, that to me, I think, is an example of just growth as a coach and the program benefiting it from it all moving forward. And we're really seeing a lot of that this season.
1: Missouri back-to-back wins over Florida and A&M. He is Cody Goodwin. Missouri at Ole Miss, Vaught Hemingway on Saturday. The Ole Miss staff, very familiar with Austin Simmons. But Austin is also familiar with Pete Golding and that staff too. So you mentioned Simmons, but your run game is impressive. Talk to me about your offensive. To me, if y'all are going to go down there and have a chance to win with 3 or 4 minutes left in the game, you got to run the football. What's fascinating is Austin doesn't run. I mean, he's athletic, but he doesn't. Now, he's getting better. He can make all the throws. He'll only be better next year and so on. But talk about your running game with Hardy going through his accident in May, and yet y'all have still been able to establish what looks like a pretty damn a hell of a running game, Cody, for Missouri this year.
0: Yeah, the run game is a lot different this year than it was last year. Last year, it was Ahmad Hardy, who's a 5'10" bowling ball, and he breaks tackles, and, you know, they run the outside zone, so it was kind of the perfect marriage of player and scheme, right? And so he would find the cut, he would break the cut, he would break the tackle, and he would just keep rumbling down the field. Like, it was almost like the Mizzou's run game last year was like a snowplow. Like, it was coming whether you were ready or not, and they were going to commit to it. And then as the season went along, right, Bo Prabula, quarterback, wasn't able to come through in some of the bigger games, but you knew the run game was going to be there, right? They averaged like 230 rush yards a game last year. It was very, very impressive. This year's run game, a little bit more like a boxing match. Like, it's not, they're not going to bowl you over, and it's not really going to be super efficient. But Drink and Chip Lindsey and Curtis Looper, the running backs coach, they are going to commit to it no matter what, right? Like, that is what, since Drinkwitz has been at Mizzou, they have committed to running the ball. They've committed to the outside zone. And credit Chip Lindsey, the offensive coordinator, for not just leaning on the outside zone, but throwing in some gap runs, throwing in some, you know, just some draws. You know, I think over the weekend against A&M, we saw, Austin Simmons doesn't run the ball a lot, but we saw some RPOs where he kept it, right? And I think the coaches are encouraging him, like, hey, like, you know, our running back situation is what it is. We need you to keep some of these to keep defenses honest, right? And we saw him with a 13-yard run. We saw him with an 8-yard run, almost fumbled the ball near the goal line. So, you know, he's a pass-first guy. That is what he's going to do 95% of the time. But he's athletic enough that, you know, if you can keep the ball on some of these RPOs, you can keep it on some of these options, it might keep defenses honest. So we saw a little bit of that, but I think more the Missouri's run game, like, it's, they're kind of willing it into existence a little bit. Like I said, it's kind of a boxing match. They're going to keep throwing punches. They're going to hit you in the body. They're going to hit you in the shoulder. They're going to hit you in the core. And then eventually their hope is that by the time you get late third, early fourth quarter, they will wear you down. And that's where we've really seen Jamal Roberts take off on some of those longer runs. I think there's a stat, you know, he's run for 200 yards in back-to-back games each of the last 2 weeks. The vast majority of those, I think 400 some yards, have come in the second half, because it's just, you know, it's hit after hit after hit, and then boom, there's the big run in the fourth quarter, right? We saw it against Florida, we saw it against A&M, and so it may not be the most efficient way to live, but at least the last 2 weeks, it has been effective. And especially against A&M, I know that they're struggling this year, but that's, they still got some dudes on defense. So, but to be able to run for, 200 yards on that defense, that's a feather in your cap, man. That was an impressive performance.
1: There's several former Ole Miss assistants on this Missouri staff. He just mentioned Curtis Looper, and then their defensive coordinator, Corey, is it Corey Batoon or Baton? How do you say it?
0: Corey Batoon.
1: Okay. There's a lot of Hugh Freeze stuff overlap here and drink. And I think that's kind of cool and wild and a storyline going into the week. All right. So, Cody Goodwin on the Out of Bounds Show, ESPN 105.9 The Zone, driven by your next GMC Sierra truck at Fowler GMC, Pearl Brandon. Okay. So Simmons ran a little bit more, and that's going to put something on tape for Golding and them, because he really hadn't done that much at all, right, until this past weekend, Cody?
0: Yeah, he's really been a pass-first guy, and that's his bag, right? That's his skill set. He's a little bit more drop-back passer, but there's a little bit of athleticism there. You know, Chip will get him rolling out to make some throws on the run, especially when he's running to his left because he's a lefty. But this game against A&M, he had like 4 carries for 24 yards. That was really the first time we had really seen him, you know, keep some of those RPO options. So okay. Now that it's out there on tape, how do defenses respond to that? But also, like, does that make them a little bit more honest, so that maybe that opens up some holes for Jamal Roberts? I wonder if that was maybe the reason why he was maybe encouraged more to keep some of those RPOs, but we'll see. But he's definitely still a pass first guy.
1: When you mentioned Chip Lindsey as your OC, and Garrett Riley and Looper and all these guys, but this is Drink's deal, right? I mean, so Drink, don't you think he really sets the table and explains to them what he wants to do, and then they implement it? Is that the way you see it, Cody, as far as the Mizzou offense?
0: Yeah, I mean, again, as long as Drinkwitz is there, they're going to probably commit to that outside zone run scheme. And so I think, you know, by bringing in Chip Lindsey and by bringing in Garrett Riley and by bringing in Austin Simmons, you know, I think that was probably the word I would use is overcorrection to the quarterback position. Because last year, right, the defense was top 10 in the country. Ahmad Hardy was an All-American running back. But Bo Prabula, quarterback, just did not come through or play well in the bigger games that Mizzou needed to win or play in order to really set themselves up for a playoff push in November, right? And so I think, you know, they went, but, you know, Bo left. He's at Virginia now. That's, you know, I think that offense maybe suits him a little bit better. But Drink wanted more out of the quarterback position. And so they went and got Simmons. They went and got Chip. They went and got Garrett Riley. And so a little bit of an overcorrection. Obviously, the thing with Hardy happens. And so I think they've kind of turned into a pass-first offense, which is, that's a deviation from what Drinkwitz usually does, right? Because as long as he's there, they're going to run the outside zone. As long as Curtis Looper is there, they're going to run the outside zone. And they're still running a lot of it. But I think in previous years, they would use the run to set up the pass. This year, just because of the way the running back room currently is with some injuries and whatnot, and just as good as Austin Simmons has been playing, they're kind of using the pass first to set up the run. And so that's been a little bit different from past Missouri teams under Eli Drinkwitz. And so, yeah, I think there's an element of, hey, as long as I'm here, we're going to do this outside zone. We're going to be a line of scrimmage team. We're going to, you know, we're going to commit to running the ball. But I think, you know, his overcorrection in tandem with some of the running back issues that they had, you know, in the offseason and earlier in the year when, you know, they lost another guy to an ACL tear in week 1, that has kind of forced their hand offensively to be like, okay, we're still going to run the ball. We're just going to set it up a little bit differently. Okay. And so, yeah, I think to that effect, yeah, it's Drinkwitz offense, but, you know, with Chip and Riley and now Austin Simmons in the way that he's playing, they're able to just press a few more buttons this year than maybe they had in years past.
1: Missouri at Ole Miss Saturday. We're visiting with Cody Goodwin on the Out of Bounds Show, Missouri Football Insider, PowerMizzou.com. Caden Lee, former Ole Miss wide receiver. So walk me through this unit of wide receivers and tight ends that Missouri has and how well Caden Lee is performing this year, Cody.
0: Yeah, we mentioned Austin Simmons. I think when it comes to the skill guys, you start with Caden Lee, the slot receiver. You guys are very familiar with him. He has been dynamic this season, right? I think coming into last week, he had back-to-back 100-yard games. You know, he was still the guy for Missouri in the pass game this past weekend, 7 catches, 94 yards, and a touchdown. You know, the rest of the receiving core had, I think, 7 catches for 53 yards. So, again, A&M's defense maybe struggling a little bit, but still good enough to take away some of the other pass catching options that Mizzou had this weekend. It starts with Caden Lee. He's been dynamic. He had the big touchdown that gave Missouri the lead against A&M this weekend, but he has been just, he's been the money guy on third down. Chip Lindsey has been able to utilize him in different ways, using him in motion to kind of help identify some, defense tells, maybe pre-snap, that has helped Austin Simmons out. I mentioned the third down thing this past weekend. I think Missouri was 6 of 16 on third downs. 3 of those third down conversions went to Caden Lee, right? It's kind of we're sitting up in the press box. It's like 3rd and 6, establish the Caden Lee, right? Like he is down there somewhere. He's a very smart football player, right? So he runs to the sticks. He'll run those simple curl routes. If it's 3rd and 4, he'll get you 4.5 yards. If it's 3rd and 8, he'll get you 8.5 yards, right? Just very smart, savvy football player. He knows where the line to gain is. He knows where the out of bounds is, right? He's made a few catches on some crucial 2-minute drills the last couple weeks. And he's clearly a guy that Austin Simmons trusts. When it comes to certain reads, and if Austin gets the defense that he likes, whether or not Caden Lee is the first read on that play, Austin is usually looking his direction first, right? And I think that was the case on the touchdown throw this past weekend. It was a 3rd down, 3rd and 6. They brought Caden Lee in motion. A&M revealed that they're playing man defense. So Austin Simmons is like, okay, my first read might be over here, but I know Lee is probably going to win his one-on-one. He'll be open in the middle of the field. A quick slant turns into a 32-yard touchdown. And so they have excellent chemistry. He has been just an excellent talent. And Missouri's been really good when it comes to those slot receivers. A few years ago when they won, 11 and 10 games, it was Luther Burden, right? They recruited him out of St. Louis.
1: Yeah.
0: Last year, it was Kevin Coleman Jr., who all SEC player at Mississippi State. He, had like 700 receiving yards and became a draft pick for the Miami Dolphins. Now it's Caden Lee, right? And I think he's been as good as they had in the slot. And when you combine that with just the chemistry he's got with Austin Simmons, it has been really, really fun to watch on Saturdays.
1: He is Cody Goodwin, powermizzou.com. We've got Mizzou at Ole Miss, and we've got all these guys that are familiar with each other because of Simmons and Caden Lee and Golding and Joe Judge and all this. So this is a fascinating matchup at Vaught Hemingway. Let's go to the defensive side of the football. I think Trinidad's the best quarterback in the country. You mentioned that y'all are tackling better, that Cody and the group got these guys, Corey, maybe rolling after the Mississippi State game, Cody, in which Fluff and Camario were able to come back in the fourth quarter and outscore Missouri 14-0. So now you got Trinidad, who really no one has been able to stop since he got inserted in when Austin Simmons got injured. So as you look at this matchup, what's the key matchup for you, Missouri's defense going against what could be the best quarterback in the country?
0: Yeah, that is Corey Batoon's going to earn his paycheck this week, I think, And I think if you're Missouri, there's a little bit of confidence, and I stress the little bit of that comment, because they have played mobile quarterbacks already this year. They played, Isaiah Marshall from Kansas. They played him in week 2 in Lawrence. I wouldn't call Isaiah Marshall a good football player, but I would call him a fun football player. He's a guy that will use his feet to extend plays, and the defense has to play longer than the 6 to 8 seconds that normal plays are, right? So, like, he made Missouri's defense had to do that. Kind of same thing with Marcel Reed, right? And I thought the most impressive thing about Marcel Reed is, he's struggling this year, and the brain drain of losing Colin Klein, I think, is really impacting the A&M offense. And you can tell that they're just frustrated week to week.
1: Yeah.
0: But that's still a guy that has played in a lot of big games. That's a guy that can use his feet to run. And Missouri effectively wiped him out of the running game entirely, right? And so that, I thought, was really impressive. If you can get Marcel Reed to drop back and throw the ball 30, 40 times a game, you're going to like the way that the game ends up more often than not, right?
1: Sure.
0: And so Missouri was able to do that. And so it is I don't want to say they're throwing all of that out the window when it comes to Trinidad, but he is a totally different type of challenge, right? Like you can drop back and contain him and keep him in the pocket, but he's got the arm strength and the ability to throw it all over the yard. Right. If you find a way to pressure him out of the pocket, he's talented enough to, one, throw on the run, and two, if he sees a running lane, he is going to commit to it and go. And so, it's going to take a lot of discipline. It's going to take a lot of, I think, both. You got to marry kind of the front of being able to pressure him and keep him in the pocket and frustrate him a little bit with the back end. And that's where I think Missouri is. I don't want to say they've struggled a little bit, because they were pretty good about it against, the last couple weeks, but the secondary has shown to be a little susceptible at times, right? You mentioned the Mississippi State game. I know Kamario Taylor has an incredible deep ball, but they were able to get Missouri deep a couple of times, and that allowed them to come back in the game in the fourth quarter. That allowed them to take the early lead. And then also, I think back to the week 3 against Troy, Troy was able to hit a couple of really deep touchdowns in the first half against Mizzou before the defense settled in and took some of those things away. So now you're bringing in Trinidad, who can keep plays alive better than maybe anybody in the country.
1: Yeah.
0: He can throw it to all levels of the field. And so I'm not necessarily worried about Missouri's front frustrating Trinidad. It's can the guys on the back end hold up? If they can, you know, Missouri might like the way that they live for three or four quarters in this game, depending on how long they can keep them down. If that back end cannot hold up and cover, could be a pretty long day for the Tigers. Yeah. Because that offense is really good when Trinidad's clicking.
1: All right, Cody Goodwin, man, that was great. Thanks so much. PowerMizzou.com. Could be a hell of a game. Ole Miss laying 6. So, you know, Mizzou on the road. And drink, man. So are y'all, one more, is the Missouri fan base all in on Drink? I mean, do they love him, or what is he? Is he a rock star? What's the deal up there?
0: I think most like level-headed casual Mizzou fans like love this guy, right? Because I think you got to remember, before Drink showed up, obviously, you know, Gary Pinkel did the thing with Missouri when they were in the Big 12 and when they first transitioned to the SEC, and then when he leaves and Barry Odom comes in, like, you know, a lot of Mizzou fans might tell you that the program fell into shambles, at least compared to where it was, right? They were competing for Big 12 titles, you know, two of their first 3 years in the SEC, they got to the championship game in Atlanta. And then under Barry Odom, like, recruiting fell off a little bit. Like, they weren't consistent. They had some dudes, like, they were a fun team, but not necessarily a good or a great team that competed regularly. And so I think, you know, Odom leaves, Drink comes in, and, you know, mentioned the slow start the first 3 years, but these last 4 years, you know, this is a team that has normally, more often than not, had the dudes to compete. Yeah, they got a few holes here and there, but, you know, it's always a tough team that the best teams in the league really have to, you know, take all four quarters to put down before they ultimately win and move forward. And so I think a lot of fans are really happy with what he's done with the program, how he operates as a coach. You know, I know on certain Saturdays they might be upset about small things here and there, like timeout usage and 2-minute drill. And you know,
1: that's every fan base.
0: Little things like that. Yeah. But I think by and large, if you were to ask, you know, the casual Mizzou fan or even the more diehard Mizzou fans, that they're really pleased about what Drink has done with this program and where they are at year to year when it comes to roster and competing and, you know, things of that nature. He really has done a really good job.
1: All right. Cody Goodwin on the Out of Bounds show. Dude, you crushed it. Thank
2: you. 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You're not crazy. You're a fan. And no college football fan can fan to their fullest without the bold, one-of-a-kind taste of Dr. Pepper. 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And drinking it at a tailgate will make you look like a ball knower, which is a great consolation prize for the lack of push your offensive line gets. College football, it's a Pepper thing.
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16: Ever so often, a head coach gets a little religion. Then there's the really tough nights. Chuck Oliver Show on a Monday. Hope everybody enjoyed the weekend. I certainly did, watching college football. My team didn't play. Here now, I've been transparent. I want my team to win every Saturday forever. They didn't play this past Saturday. But even on Saturdays, other than that game, I rarely care who wins. When you're a fourth grader, when you're like 6'7", like, you hate people. I hate Nebraska. I hate Notre Dame. I hate, like, I hate these teams. I just kind of watch now and enjoy. there are still good guys and bad guys. Don't get me wrong. I mean, Bobby Petrino, from the soles of his hooves to the tip of his pitchfork, I understand what Bobby Petrino is. But I don't hate North Carolina. Got a good win the other day. So all throughout college football, there's been a theme, and we talked about it on Friday, and it's, whoa, I didn't think they'd lose that guy. I didn't think they'd go undefeated. I didn't think they'd lose that game. And so it was a weekend full of, I didn't think they'd lose that game. We will talk about Georgia Bulldogs first and foremost. Huge win in Tuscaloosa on the road, Kirby. I think first time he's beaten Bama in consecutive games. And it wasn't easy, and it was not a perfect performance from Georgia. Jordan Hill from Dogs 247 is going to join us. We will break down all the specifics, and there were so many huge facets to that game and to those two teams that I believe will reappear come December and into January. And so we'll have Jordan Hill again, our good friend from 247, on. Richard Cross, amigo of mine from Super Talk Mississippi. Every blade of grass in the state gets Super Talk Mississippi. We will have Richard Cross on. 35-point win on the road. That's not anything you take lightly in the SEC, especially against a decent enough opponent. So we will talk about what we learned about Ole Miss. There is something we say about, like, Georgia, for instance, going into the game. Georgia hadn't played anybody, and so what do we even know about their record? I'm like, well, they have played five teams, and they've won all of them. Yeah, but Arkansas stinks. Okay, fine. Part of the reason that Arkansas, quote, stinks this year, part of the reason that if you think I told you Alabama was overrated. Part of the reason if you think Auburn is going to have a bad 2026, if Georgia hangs another loss on them, then that's part of it. What do we think about Oklahoma's season? I didn't think Texas would lose that. Oklahoma, part of the reason their season is so disappointing, Georgia put a loss on them. So what we take credit away from, well, they're not very good, the team they beat. Well, part of the reason we think that is because they lost to Georgia, for instance. You look at their schedule, they've got a game with Ole Miss, who I think is number 9 right now. They got a game with Ole Miss coming up probably a month from now, 5 weeks maybe. And there will be reasons for every Georgia win between now and then. Every one of them, if Georgia gets the dub, I promise you the collective response will be, yeah, but that other team's not very good. Look at their record. Well, part of the reason. So Ole Miss, I don't know. It's not fair. Takes away a lot of credit from the opponents because they're tough. They're doing their work each week. I thought Florida would go 10-2, but I didn't think they'd lose that game to South Carolina. Like, it's every week. Except it's not Georgia. So I think until they play Ole Miss, we may continue that vein, even though it's wrong. Speaking of South Carolina, my goodness. David Kloninger is going to join us, Charleston Post and Courier. He's the Gamecocks beat guy. They look like the better team. I say all the time, block, punt, tip, pass, zebra misses a call. Like, there's all kinds of things that can happen, and we see teams win or lose by 1 point. We can see teams like Kentucky. I didn't think LSU would go undefeated. I didn't think they'd lose that game. That's the thread of this season. And we talked about it in regards to the Wildcats on Friday. They'd already put South Carolina and Texas A&M on that list. Now they put LSU on there. Why? Back-to-back 35-34. I've never seen anything like that, and it certainly wouldn't register with me if I did. It's so unusual. Will Stein, roll the bones, brother. And 2 weeks in a row, they get the dub. So what we think about South Carolina, for instance, oh, their season's over. They go on the road. After they lost to Kentucky, they lost another big lead. I'll admit it, they had a lead against Florida. Heath, were you watching Florida, South Carolina much at all?
10: Oh, yeah.
16: Did it enter your mind as, like, were you? I was keeping mental track of the South Carolina lead until I knew, well, dang, Florida's not coming back. I was keeping track strictly to add it to the list of blown leads.
10: They just look different, Chuck. I mean,
16: they did. They looked like a better team.
10: I mean, Dylan Stewart being back changes a lot. Oh, honestly, if that Dylan Stewart plays last week against Kentucky, I guarantee you he makes enough plays that they win that football game against Kentucky. he's that big of difference maker. But then also, that's Lenore Sellers that we've waited for all year for 60 minutes. We've seen flashes, but that's the first time all year against somebody with a pulse we've seen 60 minutes of the Lenore's that everybody thought was going to be what we saw after 2024, and it makes all the difference in the world.
16: Yeah, he had a huge scoop down the sidelines, and it was on a third down where they almost had him bottled up again. Harbor had a drop or maybe a pass behind something earlier where they weren't able to connect like real early in the game, and then after that they connect on everything. Mazio Bennett. Wow, whatever his 100% is, you get it. So a lot about that. And then as Heath mentioned, Dylan Stewart, that kid looked like somebody stole his lunch. And I mean from the get-go he was in the backfield. Caused at least one turnover that I'm remembering. He spent all day across the line of scrimmage. He was just so impactful. And they got a big win. So we'll talk to David Cloninger again. From the Charleston Post and Courier on our sweet guest lineup presented by Schumann Farms. Growing tradition and the world's sweetest onions. Look for Schumann Farms. Real sweet onions in stores right now. I said ever so often, Coach gets a religion. And then there's the really tough nights where it's definitely not a choice and there certainly is no grandstanding. I talk about the brick wall of college football. The history of, and the very first brick is Princeton and Rutgers because it kind of has to be. And then I've talked about how, you know, Bear Bryant gets like 2.5 bricks just to himself. The famous Yale-Harvard game gets like half a brick. But it's this, everybody, if you're on the brick wall of college football history, then you did something. Well, there is a fable about Lou Holtz, Arkansas and the 1978 Orange Bowl. And I think that's on a brick, like by itself. Leading up to the game, Arkansas was an 18-point underdog to number 2 Oklahoma. Then, a couple days before kickoff, Holtz announces he's suspending the top 2 running backs on the team and a receiver. They had accounted for 74% of the team's scoring that year. And he suspended them for the Orange Bowl in the game they're already 18-point underdogs in. Third tamer, kid named Roland Sales, he got the start. He was a junior and had spent most of his time watching. He rarely played. In the Orange Bowl, he ran for 205 yards, Orange Bowl record, and 2 touchdowns. Arkansas destroyed OU 31-6. And the fable was born how discipline and sending the message and team. Do we know, Heath, do you know the real story behind those suspensions? Did you ever hear it?
10: I don't know that I do.
16: Apparently, those 3 were involved in some sort of assault against a female student. You talk about the difference a few decades makes. That after the regular season ended, but before they left for Miami, female student said, those 3 players trapped me in a stairwell of a dorm, and then X, Y, and Z happened, and I'm going to the cops. Lou Holtz found out about it, went and talked to the girl himself. The head coach of the football team sat down with an accuser and said, now, you don't want to go to the cops about this. You can go look all this up. He convinced her, what if I just suspend him for a game? You love Arkansas, don't you? And she went along with it. So that's the real story behind the Roland Sales game. At least he could plan for it. Les Miles decided to be in charge 1 week. Do y'all remember? I think it was 2011. There was an injury and then I think a couple or 3 suspensions maybe. And LSU's down to its 4th running back, Dalton Hilliard's nephew. And the kid went wild and they won anyway. So you can plan for that. And here's the thing with Lou Holtz. Like I said, it was a fable because, folks, there's a lot of people that we know in media are very public-facing that we understand their one persona. Everybody's got skeletons. Some people's got graveyards. They start talking like bone fly out their mouth. But Lou Holtz, like everybody, I had Jerry Tarkanian say on the air one time, John Wooden was as dirty as anybody. He gave out gaiters just like the next guy. Do you know what he's talking about? Shoes. He was giving out gaiters just like the next guy. I was like, Coach, talking about John Wooden. He was filthy. I was like, okay. So everybody's got a closet. But if you're planning for this, you may actually grandstand a little. If part of your decision is how much a stud running back

or three or four or five on the depth chart, maybe. Well, that's not what Kirby Smart and Mike Bobo and the two UGA backs who stepped forward and impacted the game Saturday in Tuscaloosa, that ain't what they did. What they experienced was a head coach on the field pregame, and his OC walks up and says, yeah, we don't have our starter at running back tonight. He's hurt. And Kirby said, huh, and the two's already out as well, isn't he? Yeah, the two is out as well. So we don't have Nate Frazier because Nate just can't go tonight. He's suited. He's standing right there. He can't go, though. All right, and so Chauncey Bowens is out. Yeah. So we're going to be down to running backs three and four. Uh-huh. That's what Kirby and Bobo and Dwight Phillips, that's what they experienced Saturday night. All of them and Gunnar Stockton the most overcame it. The defense was fabulous for Georgia. It really was, and I want to give credit to it. Even when the Bama offense was working, quote, it wasn't easy. Their opening drive, 12 plays, 12-play drive, took up 7.5 minutes. Do you know how long? 38 yards. Do you know how hard you're working to go 38 yards and take 12 plays in 7.5 minutes to do it? So I credit the defense. I already credited Dwight Phillips. That kid has essentially not played since he's been in Athens, and Kirby referenced that and says that he has never complained at all. He and Bo Walker stepped up to lead a Georgia rushing attack that went for north of 200 yards without its top two running backs. So there's a lot of folks who stepped up, and I want to give credit. Sakovi White-Helton. He's a kid that a month ago in a week two 50-point dub over Western Kentucky, Sakovi White-Helton, he's a receiver. He had a rushing attempt. He got a carry. Fourth play of the game against Alabama in Tuscaloosa. And a true freshman got a carry the same drive a few plays after Sakovi. What does that mean? It's clear to me that Kirby and Bobo didn't know Dwight Phillips and Bo Walker were going to post that night. They knew that they liked them as players. That's why they're on scholarship. But it was obvious literally from the get-go that Bobo and Kirby were going to quilt together a rushing attack that night. And I targeted 40 carries. They had 39. And I promise you, like you put a number on the page, and you say, how can we get there? And it's not pitch count, and it's not anything that you're actually going to metric or going to follow. But it works out in your mind pregame. All right, this is how we can get, because we want to get 40 carries or so. And so this is how we can do it. And so you start thinking, well, Gunner will have a few, and he did, including a touchdown. He scored both their touchdowns. Dwight Phillips, who had basically not played, 17 carries, 120 yards. Bo Walker, he ripped off the long run of the night. He had 10 carries for 69 yards. Well, just the one run? No, he had 32 yards in addition to the one long run. So none of those folks knew pregame. None of those folks knew during the week, the game plan, the play sheet. None of that stuff reflected it. And Dwight Phillips, as great as his step up was, that was him just doing, I'm a running back, and they're giving me the ball. They hadn't given me the ball before. Now they have, and so I've succeeded. Gunnar Stockton, he had the biggest adjustment of all. Dwight Phillips didn't have any adjustment. He's just out there playing. Gunnar Stockton, some of the throws that he made, and he's playing without Isaiah Canyon, the red zone target. He was smart enough on so many plays to take what was available from the defense. He recognized the blitz, and he hit 23 Riddell, and that kid was gone. London Humphreys did, I think, all of his work sort of early, including the touchdown. Talon Taylor, like there were so many times there was a deeper shot, and he took it sometimes. But it was more the intermediate sort of routes that he was really hitting on as far as the throw. And then maybe getting some yards after catch. It was a fantastic performance from Gunnar Stockton on Saturday, and he was the one that had to adjust the most to go on the road. The team not play perfectly. They had four fumbles, had a bunch of penalties, all kinds of stuff.

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12: Kentucky had a game against LSU, hosted them in Lexington. I didn't see the game, Chuck. How did it go? If I told you Kentucky was at home and they had zero turnovers and two penalties, what would you start thinking about that game?

0: Honestly, because it's Kentucky and LSU, in most years I would say, keep talking, and there would be a little apprehension. Kentucky, no turnovers, two penalties for, I think, 10 yards. Held the opponent to 2.6 yards per rush. Okay, keep talking. Did they win? They won. And LSU is still so more wildly talented, and I believe that. If it's not, but I'm going to use it for this comparison. If the LSU roster is 100 on the scale, then I would say the Kentucky roster is probably high 80s. Like, there's good kids on that. CJ Baxter, there you go. There's good kids on that roster. Willie Rodriguez, he had 25 yards receiving. Did you watch 81 block? Holy smokes. Kenny Minchie, he didn't have any turnovers. Sam Levitt had two. LSU's way more talented. Will Stein, Kentucky, they earned literally every blade of grass. They earned every bit of that, and that guy's gutsy. And apparently, this is what I've always told about two-point plays. A lot of times, you know what the play call is? Two-point play number one. Sometimes it's a short yardage play. Sometimes it's two-point play number one, two-point play number two, and then you have two-point play number three, and that's what you call, and everybody knows what they are. You keep them behind glass. The reason you can call them that is because you don't run them until you're really, really, really – you have your three best plays to gain 2.5, 3 yards. You have those plays behind glass. You don't say, hey, you know what? It worked out in the middle of the second quarter. We ran that play twice. Let's run it again down here. No. Not usually. So Will Stein, the design, the plan, the execution, the guts, like all of it, all of that was better than what LSU had. And then Kenny Darby, that kid that got told, you're not needed, he led the team. He led Kentucky in receiving again. So, and he's a true freshman and just a stud. So a lot of good stuff happening in Lexington. What's up, Heath?
1: Yeah, Chuck, I mean, I don't know if it's a matter of two-point play or if you can call the play where nobody bothers to defend the center of the field for the quarterback draw at all. That's a good play to call. You should call that as often as possible. Blake Baker obviously is a good defensive coordinator. I have no idea what LSU – there is no defense that's ever been drawn up that involves leave the middle of the field completely there's nothing there. That was the easiest quarterback draw you'll ever see. Chuck, you mentioned Sam Levitt. You mentioned the turnovers. Sam Levitt has an interception thrown every single week. If you told people, and that includes McNeese State.
0: Had a couple against La Tech, didn't he?
1: Yeah, three.
0: Oh, three.
1: If you told people at this point in the season that Lane Kiffin would have two losses, people would have said, oh, I don't know about that. If you said, oh, by the way, his quarterback's going to have 10 touchdown passes and 8 interceptions, people would say, well, that explains the two losses then.
0: Isn't that harder to believe than the LSU had two losses? Because Lane doesn't get the quarterback right. Lane doesn't have QB problems.
1: And this is where, again, we remind ourselves, it wasn't necessarily his first guy. He thought Trinidad was going to come with him. That obviously didn't work out. There was word they were interested in Sorsby. They didn't obviously get him, which turned out to be good news. Demond Williams. This wasn't his first choice. And it was a guy that, remember, Arizona State was not brokenhearted to lose him. And I think we're seeing why. I think he had a great 24, but there's some issues there.
0: Yeah, and the one thing you can't do, like I said, it's a doctor. First rule, do no harm, and then let's talk about your positives, and that ain't the case with him.
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0: Talking college football all across the network is what we do. Nine states and 71 stations. What a wonderful, wonderful blessing. I want to declare that Georgia's Chris Cole is one of the best defensive players in the SEC. I want to say that there was an all-Big 12 team the year Robert Griffin won the Heisman that he was second-team all-conference to Colin Klein. I'm trying to remember. Like, it doesn't always line up sometimes. I want to say Chris Cole is one of the best defensive players in the SEC. He might be the third best defensive player on Georgia's roster, like on his own team. KJ Bolden, Ellis Robinson, good Lord. All of the Dwight Phillips, like that kid's got quicks. And everything that if you are begrudgingly coming around to Gunnar Stockton, give it up, come around to the kid. It's all been offense. Folks, that defense was bad news in Tuscaloosa. So much to talk about and the positives. Let's bring on right now an expert from Dogs 247. It's Jordan Hill. Jordan, welcome back, man. How you been?
11: Been great. Fun time in Tuscaloosa on Saturday night, Chuck. Luckily, we avoided any bad, real bad weather getting over there, and we were treated to a heck of a ball game. I know that much.
0: Yeah, no doubt about that. Back and forth from the get-go. Let's talk Gunnar, first of all, and we'll just work our way through all the big players. I was really impressed with Gunnar, but especially third down. I mean, my gosh, it's called money down for a reason. And the kid was just throwing ropes. He had a play where he got it over Griffin, that freshman, And then in front of, I think it was Zabian Brown, the defensive back on the sidelines, it was just a stupid throw. He made them all night.

0: Yeah, if I'm remembering right, that might have even been the throw where it kind of got deflected.
1: It did.
0: Kind of got tipped a little bit. It didn't matter. I mean, that was the kind of throw that Gunner had and the kind of day he had. I don't know what his numbers ended up, Chuck, but I do my rewatch story every week after the game. And at one point on third down, Gunner was 8 of 8 for like 85 yards and then converted on five. You know, five of those were converted for first downs. He was incredible, especially on third down. And, you know, I thought this was probably the last big test when we're talking about the regular season. Poor Gunner, because I thought he had shown even the week before against Vanderbilt how much better he had gotten, especially going downfield, and even just his trust in doing so as much as, you know, the accuracy of those throws. And there are several throws where the window that Gunner Stockton is working with is incredibly tight. And, you know, I thought it was fitting by the end of the game, you know, Mike Bobo trusted him to make that throw to Elias Williams, and that was another tight window. I mean, it was an incredible day for Gunner, and just a fantastic showing for him. And, you know, true to Gunner's form, we talked to him after the game, and he gave credit to the offensive line, his receivers for making plays. But I asked him, do you feel like you proved anything today? And he said, I just hope that I showed the folks that I won't quit. And, you know, he had that second quarter interception, shook it off, and put together a phenomenal game, and is a big reason Georgia was able to leave Tuscaloosa with a win.
1: Yeah, I'm glad you mentioned that pass to Williams. That was a 3rd and 7, I think. It was just unbelievable. Jordan Hill, dogs, 247. Okay, ribs, you got to have healthy ribs. I think that's Nate Frazier's issue and Bowen's, et cetera. Let's just talk health of the first two backs going forward. Where are they? Because Nate obviously was trying to give it a go.
0: Yeah, you could tell by how emotional Nate was that, you know, he wanted to play in this game. He was hoping to and wasn't able to. He is definitely closer to being able to play than Chauncey Bowens. I think it might be a bit before we get to see Chauncey Bowens again. He got hurt right before halftime against Vanderbilt. Came back in for a few plays, but has been sidelined since, and to my knowledge has not been able to practice. So, yeah, I think Nate is the one to watch, and now it gets into an interesting spot when you talk about the road ahead for Georgia. They host Auburn this weekend, but then they have a bye week. I would imagine Georgia would love to just let Nate sit this week, but you can tell how badly he wants to get back out there. I think it's kind of going to be up to him. Does he want to push the issue, or would he essentially like to have a couple more weeks before, you know, the way Georgia's playing, they may have a long postseason ahead, maybe try to heal up for the long term.
1: All right, we still got plenty to talk about. Give me a quick word about Craig Dandridge, because I say all the time that every year, every team has great spring stories. For an offense where they got like 5 good tight ends and they still only let you use 1 football, for Dandridge to be pulling this through about the first half of the season the way he's performed, that's got to be impressive.
0: That's huge, and I look at this offense. The two most effective, most explosive receivers are a freshman, Craig Dandridge, and a sophomore, Talon Taylor, and you saw that on Saturday with how often Gunner was willing to go to those guys, again, on those third downs, you know, several to Craig Dandridge and several to Talon Taylor, too. And, yeah, Craig has been phenomenal. I mean, I think about the 30-yard throw that Gunner had down the sideline. Perfect ball, but a great job in coverage of Craig being able to haul that in. And, yeah, I mean, this was sort of the talk the entire offseason. Georgia wanted to be more explosive, and I think they were willing to leave the door open for some of these young guys to step up and say, yeah, I can help you become more explosive. And, you know, I think Craig has benefited, too, from some injury issues. You know, Isaiah Canyon being out, opened up some spots, some reps at that X position. Craig's done a phenomenal job, and, you know, I think he's going to be one of those go-to guys. If we're talking about a tight game for Georgia, you know, going forward, hey, who is Gunner going to look to? I would say those two young guys I mentioned, Talon Taylor and Craig Dandridge, would be the guys I would be focused on if I was on defense.
1: Quick word about the O-line, because, I mean, good enough is not good enough for Kirby. He'll change players. He'll change coaches, whatever. They got to be pleased with it. A night when you score 20 points, and I'm like, boy, that offensive line looked good.
0: Yeah, and just think about what they were asked to do. You know, that they were hoping that they were going to be blocking for Nate Frazier, but basically the offensive line, you know, the coaches go to them and say, hey, you're going to be blocking for our 3rd, 4th, and 5th string running back. Good luck with it. And, yeah, the running backs did their part, but, man, the offensive line really gave them opportunities. And I thought especially, go watch that 4th quarter, Chuck. I thought the offensive line, you know, really imposed their will against Alabama, not only with the way they run blocked, but they did a great job protecting Gunner Stockton. I mean, there were a handful of plays where he was under pressure, but to go to Tuscaloosa and

0: believe, with your quarterback only being sacked once, I think Kirby Smart would take that 100 times out of 100 and say, yeah, we can work with that. So phenomenal job with the offense, the offensive line. Did a really good job. I mean, I'd say the biggest issue you could take with the line was Drew Bobo had some off-center snaps. You know, it was a little bit wet during that game. But, you know, again, to give more praise to Gunnar Stockton, man, he just kind of took those in stride. And, yeah, one of those where they lost some yardage, next play he hits Jaden Riddell for 53 yards. He just took it in stride. That was huge for Georgia.
1: Okay, I kind of laughed post-game. I don't know if you saw this. Kirby compared Dwight Phillips to Torin Kurtsey, and I was like, Kirby, that was like 1995. There's no chance that Dwight Phillips knows who Torin Kurtsey is, right?
0: No shot. I mean, I got to be honest. I did not know who Torin Kurtsey okay. was. And Kirby kind of got the numbers wrong. He was like, I think Torin took 30 carries. He took 38 carries against Clemson. So he kind of sold Torin short a little bit there.
1: So he had his big game, Dwight Phillips stepping up. All right, let's talk defense a little bit because, as I said, Chris Cole, he's one of the nastiest defenders in the SEC, I believe, and he may be third on his own team, but start with Chris Cole and his impact in the game.
0: Yeah, I'll agree to disagree with you. I'm putting him number one with a bullet.
1: Okay.
0: He does a phenomenal job. It's the amount of ground he covers just at any, you know, on any given play. And you know, I thought that was really on display in that game against Oklahoma a few weeks ago. But, man, you saw it again on Saturday. He sacked Keelan Russell. And not only that, it was like even when Chris wasn't necessarily getting home, but he was just bringing a little bit of pressure, you could tell it affected Keelan. And so Chris was a big part of what I thought was the key in Georgia being able to slow down Keelan Russell. You know, they didn't do a good job of, you know, picking him off or forcing turnovers. But there were several third downs where they were able to get him off his spot. And, you know, young quarterback, I think a guy with incredible potential going forward, you know, he just short-armed some throws where he had open guys. And, yeah, I mean, I think it all started with Chris Cole. And if I'm the folks, you know, in charge of the Butkus Award, you know, you look at the history that Georgia's had, having guys win it like Roquan Smith, Jalen Walker. Yeah. You know, they have done a fantastic job. N'Kobe Dean, too. I'd be paying attention to Chris Cole, and that's also to say he's got a pretty darn good running mate, too, and Raylan Wilson, who seemed to be right there at the ball over and over again, especially when Alabama tried to run it.
1: Yeah, he erases people in the run game, and we didn't even talk about him. All right, last thing for you, and you can pass this along to Kirby if you want, that Chuck Oliver has evaluated Auburn. They're dangerous, but they're not good. Have you watched Auburn, and tell me about the threat level, because they do have good players, they're just not a good team.
0: Yeah, no, I've watched a little bit. You know, I used to cover Auburn, kind of keep an eye on what they have going on there. I mean, I think the key, if Auburn wants to make this thing interesting, is a good first quarter. It seems like Byron Brown, you know, it's kind of the old adage for some quarterbacks is like they need to get hit that one time to kind of wake up. Byron's kind of been playing like the first interception is when he kind of wakes up, which is not what Auburn needs. So it'll be interesting this week to kind of hear on the Georgia side what they see in this Auburn team, but also – just how they go about practice. I mean, they're coming off, I would say that was the biggest regular season win of Kirby's entire career. Do they keep the focus where it needs to be? I think if they come into this game Saturday, if Georgia takes care of business in the first quarter and takes advantage of any Auburn mistakes, they're in a good spot. But yeah, I mean, it's been slow goings early in games, and then Auburn's kind of woke up. Be interesting to see what it looks like on Saturday in Athens.
1: All right, just a personal thing. Are you 30? How old are you?
0: 32.
1: Okay. So are you vaguely aware that Auburn, Georgia really was one of the best rivalries in history and the SEC and America, et cetera? Because I think a current Georgia student or Georgia player, they have no, they may hear that, but they've never lived it. They've never seen it.
0: Yeah, I've heard tell, Chuck, but in my lifetime, I mean, let's see, I was 11 years old the last time Auburn won in Sanford Stadium. And I think you've seen that at times. You know, Kirby has gotten frustrated with the fans. I'm thinking specifically at home Auburn games, like there's not been a lot of juice. You know, you look at a rivalry like this, what's the one way to reignite it? It's for a winning streak to end. I don't know that this Auburn team has what it takes to do that. But, yeah, it doesn't quite carry the weight that I know that it once did.
1: 247, I encourage you, consume Jordan Hill. Jordan, thank you for your expertise.
0: I appreciate it, Chuck.
1: All right, Dogs 247. So, yeah, it was. There was a year And I don't know, Heath, you may remember this, but, you know, it used to be a pretty standard intro to a huge game on TV. They would show that, first of all, it wasn't impact players brought to you by Home Depot or Chick-fil-A. It was like the actual starting lineups. But then they would give you series history. And there was a year where I want to say Auburn and Georgia were exactly tied and maybe 1 point total scored difference in the entire series. And Heath, that's ancient history now.
2: It is, and it's a shame because, yeah, there were some great moments, whether it was the sprinklers coming on, whether it was, Uga going after Robert Baker from Auburn. There were a lot of fun moments that weren't even on the field necessarily, and then some great, incredible moments on the field. The only time, Chuck, I've ever voluntarily worn a tie to a football game was the 1990 Auburn-Georgia game because I was sitting in the Beta Theta Pi fraternity block with a buddy of mine at Auburn, and he said, hey, you can come, but you got to wear a tie.
1: Yeah, you do.
2: And so, you know, to be near the Kappa Kappa Gammas, I was willing to put up with wearing a tie. So that was a fun game to be at. And, yeah, it's a shame. It's not the same.
1: And don't besmirch Robert Baker. I mean, there was the drug trafficking. But I'm telling you, if you ever met Robert, he's sitting on the couch next to you, enjoyed his company. He's just a nice, nice kid. Just, you know, made some bad choices. But it was a signature rivalry. And that is absolutely not what it is. Whatever you want to say about Mark Richt, like Heath gave us the list of SEC legends for this coming December, and Richt is the Georgia legend. Whatever you think about what they didn't do and could they have achieved more, Mark Richt turned a couple of those rivals. Georgia had a really unusual situation. They had like five games of the year. Tennessee, Florida, South Carolina made themselves one, Auburn, Georgia Tech. There were a bunch of them. Mark Richt dropped the hammer on a couple of those and really, really reversed things. And the Auburn one, as Jordan said, 2005, last time they won in Athens. So it's coming up this Saturday, and we will see how that unfolds. All right, short break. Me and Heath next.
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3: Darby and Ferguson, they're all just outside the right tackle. To the left side come Miller and Skinner. So Boyer's not in there. And now the three guys to the right split out wide. Minchie, he can run it, and he does!
4: Oh my!
3: 2 points, and Kentucky wins the game in overtime!
4: Oh my goodness!
3: Andre Woodson scored on the same kind of play in regulation against LSU in 2007.
4: They spread it.
3: And they're on the field!
5: Is that the LSU call or the Kentucky call? I couldn't tell.
6: I believe that may have been Tom Leach on the Kentucky network.
5: Okay,
6: we'll double check that just to be
5: so
6: sure.
5: So that was the Cats booth.
6: It may have been. Possibly.
5: The Kentucky broadcast. Just fantastic game. I was about to say unbelievable. We talked about it on Friday, but we talked about what Kentucky had already done. They'd already put Texas A&M on the list of, well, I didn't think they'd lose anything. And Texas A&M put another one on Saturday. South Carolina. Shane Beamer does not lose to Kentucky. Am I right about that? Like, he had the one that they... Did they forfeit, like, using improper player or something?
6: I don't remember that.
5: I'm trying to remember what it... Oh, it was vacated. They had a vacated win, maybe Kentucky did. No, I'm saying Kentucky had one.
6: Oh, I still don't remember that.
5: Yeah, but otherwise, I think Shane Beamer doesn't lose to Kentucky, and he lost this year, and then Kentucky... Lane wasn't going up there, not with that roster, that 50 million whatever roster. He wasn't going to lose that game. He may lose to Ole Miss. In fact, there were people who picked him. I picked him to lose to Ole Miss. There weren't a lot of folks thinking that Will Stein and Kentucky would get this done, and they don't have to be done with the winning. Look at their schedule, folks. Look at the fact that, well, they already got their two losses. No, they got one loss. They could still drop one. Say the words, get the mouth feel, get comfortable with it. Kentucky Wildcats, playoff contender. I'm going to tell you, there is one element that it is impossible for Will Stein to have already imparted this onto the team. But now you can't, for any team, you get into the season, there's one thing, an element you can add to your arsenal to help you win. It's called confidence, and I mean legit confidence. It can only come once the season started. It's a rare thing for it to be just a feel that you don't even have to state, and that's where Kentucky is now. It's not coach speak. It's not just preseason hype. We're six games in. We're 5-1. We've beaten these teams. Whatever is possible on the field, whatever the physical output from the Cats roster is, whatever their 100% is, we're about to see it. See, that's the takeaway from LSU as big a win, Texas A&M as big a win, on the road against South Carolina as big a win, is we're about to see all of those good things with confidence. And when you're confident, you play a lot quicker, a lot faster, a lot freer, a lot more

0: confident, hit a lot harder. And you can't really operate with that until the season actually begins. You can come out and think you're that way, and you can hoot and holler and wear a visor and four wristbands and, you know, streamers, look like you're playing flag football, and it looks like a costume if you lose, for instance, at home to Colorado in your season opener. Kentucky doesn't have that. Kentucky looks legit, and with their current record and with who's coming up on the schedule, they got a chance for it to continue. What's going on, Heath?
1: So Chuck, as much attention, understandably so, as the two-point conversion to win the game is going to get, especially the unbelievably small odds you would think of back-to-back 35-34 scores determined by a two-point conversion. Remember, at the end of the first half, Will Stein rolled the dice there, too. Kentucky had a situation where one play, you're either going to score or you're not, and you could kick a field goal or you could go for the touchdown and the lead before the half. And he did, and he got it. And that also took some guts. Now, I don't know if Will Stein's going to be able to play like this throughout his entire tenure as a coach right now when you're trying to take down an SEC team on the road, when you're trying to take down LSU in year one. You can let it all hang out, and if it doesn't work, you can say, hey, you know, this is how we play. I don't know if you get higher up the food chain, if the stakes of playing for a win when you also might benefit from keeping the game going. I don't know if there's a point where he has to change that. But right now, he can let it all hang out, and it's working well for him.
0: Aren't you talking about, like, Lane Kiffin his first year at Ole Miss? Because it was just Ole Miss. And then the last couple years at Ole Miss, you're like, hey, dude, you need to grow up and be responsible now.
1: Yeah, I mean, like, look, I don't think that this Kentucky team is good enough to get into the conversation for the playoffs this year. But let's just say, hypothetically, that somehow they are a two-loss team late in the year, and it's a similar situation. And the game with the win would mean something for you, as opposed to you've already made a bowl. It's going to be a good year. You're not going to Atlanta. But there might be a scenario you could get to the playoffs. Like, how you handle that might be different than how you've handled these.
0: You're turning Kingsford into diamonds.
1: Yeah, I'm curious to see what happens there. But, Chuck, did you by any chance get to see the play, the sneak by Minshew that got them the touchdown?
0: Oh, yeah, it was Red Sea.
1: Well, no, that was the one that got him the two-point conversion, but the one before the half was not.
0: I'm sorry. I thought you were talking about the end of the game.
1: Yeah, no, end of the half, absolutely open, wide open, but the one before the half was really close, and I thought they might have had him stopped, but they just never. It's one of those situations where you got this big scrum of people, and you never really got him on the ground. It's just, are they going to blow it dead or not, because there's just all this humanity in one place. Lane is not happy. Lane claims that the line judge told him there was, quote, too much at stake to call Kenny Minchie sneak dead. Said, quote, the line judge just said that in that situation there was too much at stake. He said he would have been killed had he blown the whistle for the play being stopped, even though it appeared to be stopped. So Lane is claiming basically that they screwed up and they should have blown it dead. And he says, don't blow it or not blow it because it's such a big play. The rules are the rules. Well, first of all, Lane Kiffin saying the rules are the rules, that's a hoot. On any subject, really. The rules are the rules.
0: He didn't even chuckle a little bit when he said that.
1: But that aside, I mean, I get why he's a little frustrated. I don't believe for a second that the guy said, no, the stakes are too big. I couldn't blow the whistle. The stakes are too big. Sorry, Lane, you're not selling me that. That's ridiculous.
0: Yeah, and honestly, you want the officiating to be at the level it is, but you did a much worse job on your side, Lane.
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12: In the South, it's always college football season. 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
0: That man told you, so let's live up to it. It's 2 hours a day all across the network. Been doing it since the 2014 season. 9 states and 71 sticks. What a wonderful, wonderful blessing. Yeah, but it was Vanderbilt, and my response was hush. That was a conversation yesterday, and it was my response to someone minimizing the Ole Miss victory. And I was like, Ole Miss went on the road, beat an SEC team riding a 10-game home streak by 5 touchdowns. And they're like, I ain't minimizing anything about that, especially the bye week off the disappointment in Gainesville. That team stepped up. Now, what's their reward? Well, Auburn and Oklahoma, out of the next 5 weeks, Auburn and Oklahoma are the two teams who aren't ranked. The teams that are, 13, 7, and number 1. Let's welcome on right now my good friend from Super Talk Mississippi, every blade of grass in the state. It's Richard Cross. What's up, brother?
13: Chuck, it has been far too long. Great to be with you. Yeah, that schedule is a little daunting moving forward, but Ole Miss did what it needed to do this past Saturday to feel, I would think, a whole lot better about themselves compared to where they were a couple of weeks ago.
0: Yeah, and I know, I mean, Vanderbilt and every opponent now changes year to year. I don't care. That's a much better program. Like I said, 10 straight at home, and they went up there and just unloaded on them. Tell me about what you understand Pete Golding's mindset was leaving Gainesville, because they put that bye week to use to dial up some pressures.
13: Yeah, they did. And, you know, it was interesting. They got out.

0: Tucker Curtis pretty good in the first half. They were pretty basic in the second half. They were now, obviously, I think it was 42-3 at halftime, and so they weren't going to be real exotic in that second half. But you know, they tackled better. That has been an issue. It's like a defense that's kind of been allergic to tackling. Going back to the opener against Louisville, a little better in the couple of games after that. Not really. They weren't great against Charlotte. Obviously played well against LSU, played very poorly against Florida. I thought defensively they were more sound in this game. You know, Vanderbilt trying to get a run to the outside, and even if you can't drop a guy for a loss, you're where you're supposed to be. You know, have somebody like Luke Ferrelli that kind of uses leverage to push it toward the sideline and then wrap up and get a guy to the ground. I talked to Pete Golding, I guess it was the Thursday after Ole Miss had lost at Florida. So in their opening week, their open week. And man, he was still, it was steam coming out of his ears, frustrated. He's like, there's so much that we did poorly in that game. And you look at the final score from the Florida game and you're like, oh, they were never in it. And that means you didn't watch the game. I mean, they got it to three at two different times in the second half. And then a combination of couldn't get off the field, had no answer for ball, you know, didn't cover on kickoffs, and it just snowballed on them. And it was almost like a tennis serve match where, you know, you can't get your serve broken if you're going to stay in this track meet. And then they finally did. There was a turnover in there, and it snowballed on them. That's obviously way in the rearview mirror. One of the things that Pete talked about going into the Vanderbilt game and then kind of pointed to it after, he said he had some one-on-one conversations with some of the better players on the defensive side, guys that were a little bit older, guys that cared. And he said they took those conversations to heart and then held others accountable as well. And there's got to be, you'll hear coaches, especially on successful teams, talk about them being player-led. And I think there's something to that. But with what these guys are being paid to lead teams, there better be a lot of coach leading as well, especially in difficult moments. And it seems like whatever his message was kind of got through and was passed through, and it was a much better feeling. Very, very basic to say it, but winning is a whole lot more fun than losing.
1: This guy knows Super Talk Mississippi. He's there mornings. It's Richard Cross. We're talking Ole Miss coming off of the dub in Nashville. Will Eccles, Perkins, Antonio Kye. I mean, shake the tree. NFL guys just start falling out of it on defense for Ole Miss. Can what we saw Saturday be what it is the second half of the season? Because, honestly, Eric, you were right. You said against Louisville they were leaky, and every week since then they're a little leaky. That's not what I was expecting this year. Can what we saw Saturday be what's real the final half of the season?
0: You know, not only is it not what you were expecting, it's not what this coaching staff was expecting. You know, everybody kind of locks everything down in preseason camp, and you just get little bits of information here and there. You don't actually get to go watch it, and they don't scrimmage, and they don't tackle nearly as much as they used to. But the things that did leak out, not just from the coaching staff, but from NFL scouts that were there kind of throughout camp leading up to the start of the season, was, man, this was a defense that was talented. They were deep. They were really good in the secondary. And you just have not, until this past Saturday, really seen much of that. Poor communication, not doing a good job handing off coverages in the secondary. Like we talked about earlier, not tackling, not getting pressure on the quarterback at nearly high enough of a rate, and then not creating turnovers. I mean, they were at two turnovers, which was worse than the SEC and one of the worst in all of college football going into this past week. This past week, they created four turnovers, got 24 points off of that. So your question is, can you get that going forward? Well, you better if you want to be what this team is, or what this team thought it could be. Ole Miss has gotten its program to a place, and I know there's some people that still have a hard time kind of latching onto this. I think, oh, it's a one-hit wonder. But they've gotten the program to a place where the expectation is to be part of the postseason. You make a run to the semifinals a year ago. You look at, okay, you're in the 12-team model now, and if you had rolled that 12-team model back, you know, half a dozen years, Ole Miss would have been a playoff team three times at least. And so that's kind of the expectation. and they have

0: highly invested. If they don't get there, it's a huge disappointment. I guess that's kind of a, I didn't really answer your question. Can they continue to do that? Yeah, I think there's enough talent on that side of the ball. The question for me is, do they stay locked in enough and focused enough and fundamental enough that they can be more of what they looked like on Saturday against Vanderbilt? They're certainly going to play teams that are better than Vanderbilt. And I don't think this has to become the number two scoring defense in the conference or in the country, but they certainly have to be better than they were in weeks 1, 2, 3, and 4.
1: Wrapping up, Richard Cross, Super Talk, Mississippi. First of all, how's the shoulder? Kiwon Lacy, he may be as good as any running back in America. And I know he apparently was going to have a pitch count regardless of the score, so he only got a little run the other day. How is he?
0: I think it's one of those things where he's going to be kind of nursing it the rest of the way. I mean, 7 carries for 39 yards, and none of them, there was a 19-yard run in there. But, Chuck, it's a different style of running. I mean, with all due respect to Mekhi Frazier and to JT Lindsey and Shekhi Mills-Knight, who got a little bit of run in that ball game, it looks different when Kiwon Lacy carries the ball. It looks different on a 3-yard run. It looks different on a 9-yard run. It looks different on a 50-yard breakaway. He's physical. He finishes runs. He's always falling forward. But the most important thing, I think, that he does is, Pete Golding threw out after the game, best running back in the country. Obviously, we're better with him on the field. I don't know if he's the best running back in the country. There certainly are others that you could put into that category. He is the best blocking running back in terms of picking up a blitz and being physical. I don't think there's another one in the country that does as good a job as he does. And when Trinidad Chambliss has that as part of the passing game and then can also kind of get it out to him on the flat, he's really, really important to the success of this offense.
1: Last thing for you, and there's no wrong answer here because it's college football in the South. It's supposed to be fun, and sometimes, you know, fun goes across the border. Are Ole Miss fans having a good time with Lane's struggles, or is it really we're kind of focused on ourselves? But like I said, there's no wrong answer there because if the guy did you wrong, you thought, and you want to pay some attention to him, you can. I just want to know what the pulse of the fan base is.
0: The answer is yes. Yes, Ole Miss fans are having fun with some struggles. There were a lot of Ole Miss fans, I don't know if you want to say it was hate watching or joy watching, that found themselves large Kentucky fans on Saturday night, especially with Ole Miss having played in an earlier game. Yeah. And everybody's in a good mood, and then you just kind of get to sit back and cackle about it. I would say by and large, Ole Miss fans have kind of moved on. They're happy with what this is. You're not going to get away from the comparisons. Okay, what was the offense when he was here? What is it now? And that happens especially after a loss. But yes, there was joy in Rebel Land on Saturday night for multiple fronts. And Keith Carter, even the athletics director, even jumped on Twitter and said, you know, what a great day for Ole Miss, and watching all the results later in the day as well. And, you know, dropped a little red and blue emoji on there.
1: Going right up to the line that an AD can.
0: Right up to the line.
1: Exactly. Richard, always appreciate your time, brother.
0: Thanks, buddy.
1: Super Talk Mississippi, where he is every single morning. And again, there's no wrong answer to it. That, like Nick Fairley, I was talking about the Georgia-Auburn game and the history of it. Do you know what really changed it? The Nick Fairley game in 2010. Nick Fairley's NFL career has been over for a decade, and he's still somebody that Georgia fans, especially of a certain age now, Nick Fairley, I hate that guy. And so it's just, like I said, there's not a wrong answer. If Ole Miss, but we're concentrating on ourselves, that's what, like, I think we're supposed to lead into that answer. I don't care. If you have fun with the old coach or the transfer quarterback or whoever, your AD who's now at another school, I don't care. Have fun. It's college football. Place like Ole Miss and LSU. Now, Pete Golding, I think, and Lane as well, I'll include him. Pete Golding, I 100% believe after that LSU Ole Miss game, all right, guys, look, I'm just going to say this to start. I'm glad it's over. He said this was a big game because of the opponent, but not because of the opponent. He said it was because of their defensive tackles and their running backs, like it was a tough game. but it wasn't a big game because of all. He's like, I'm glad it's over. That spot on, and it matters. For fans, it doesn't matter. Whatever floats your boat, man, whatever gets you excited for 13 weeks and then into the postseason. So it's one of those where we won our game, and wait a minute, and everybody's gathering around the TV watching the fourth quarter and then the overtime. So one of those magical moments for a fan base. Short break, and Heath and I next.
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0: Texas A&M he's going to be at. Richard Cross, I've known him for years, and so he's there on the mornings in Super Talk Mississippi, that network across the state. We talked a little Ole Miss. Coming up in about 15 minutes, Truist reporter for the South Carolina Gamecocks from the Charleston Post and Courier, David Kleininger. It's going to be, again, about 15 minutes from now. South Carolina, they look like the better team. They not only won on the road against Florida, they look like Florida did not bounce back. They look like the better team. No doubt about it. If there is a team, Heath, I'm going to give you just some categories. And so tell me if my conclusion that this team is probably the eighth best defense in the conference, tell me if it's fair. If the UCLA defense is eighth in the Big Ten in scoring defense, eighth in total yards, and eighth in sacks, does that can I just say across the board they're probably like the eighth best defense in the conference?
1: That seems reasonable.
0: Oregon scored 15 points against them at home. I say there was a drop-off between Will Stein and what's there now. And also on the defensive side, there was a drop-off. This is a – like, they're not missing any – local players – there ain't no high school players in Oregon. Other than local players, which honestly, how many PJs did Phil Knight drop on them? As many as they need? There literally is nothing missing from this program. It's supposed to be January before we look at the Ducks and go, oh, they scored 15 at home, Outson Stadium, against the eighth best defense in the conference.
1: Yeah, one of the smartest things I think I saw in college football media this past week. You remember Dylan Raiola had the great game coming off the bench in relief after Dante Moore got blasted against USC. Yep. And there were people who said, oh, wow, okay, that's why you have Dylan Raiola in the first place on your roster. And, you know, we didn't see him look like that very often at Nebraska. Maybe they've unlocked the potential of Dylan Raiola. And Bruce Feldman had talked to a coach. Bruce Feldman of The Athletic and Fox had talked to a coach who said to him, He's not mobile. When UCLA can game plan for him, USC obviously didn't game plan for him. He just gets inserted during the game. Said when they can game plan for him, he thought that Raiola was going to be a problem for Oregon. And Raiola was atrocious. He was so bad, they went to the third stringer because of how badly Raiola was playing. And I mean, he's trying to make throws that you just are watching. You're saying, what are you seeing? Like, how... I've never tried to play quarterback, neither have you. I get it. It's a hard, hard thing to do, but we still know what it looks like when guys are seeing a defense and making a read. And the last pick he threw before they pulled him, Chuck, I don't know what he could have ever looked at if he looked at the receiver at all and thought there was an opening. There was a DB there the entire time. He throws the ball, floats it to where there's a second DB who actually makes the pick. I just don't know what he was even looking at, but Feldman and whoever he talked to nailed that because Oregon's down to their third-string quarterback and hoping Dante Moore gets back because apparently,
0: he may be.
1: Apparently
0: yeah.
1: Dylan Raiola, when you know it's Dylan Raiola, that's not good.
0: Another quarterback, and this just blows my mind because I've always said you can chalk talk, you can do film work, you can do virtual reality, you can practice 8 days a week. The way that a quarterback really improves is he plays in games. How is Marcel Reed getting worse? Because he actually got worse. It's not just from his first 2 years. Heath, he got worse from last week.
1: Yeah, I mean, one thing is Mario Craver's a little banged up, and so he's not at top potential.
0: I've got other guys.
1: They're missing some other guys like Bussey, so that offense is not at full personnel. But, I mean, there's no getting around it, Chuck. It just looks like the Holman-Wiggins move to promote from within. Whatever it was that Mike Elko thought the continuity would be good.
0: Same thing as Oregon.
1: That this is a talented guy that deserved a shot. Whatever it was, at this point, it's pretty impossible to ignore that it's just not working. And the numbers, we're at a point where numbers mean something. They're averaging 17.3 points per game, 4.35 yards per play, 10 turnovers in there, multiple games, three down, where they have single digits. I mean, That's enough. We have enough evidence now to say this move has failed.
0: You remember, you reminded me earlier, it was three picks that Leavitt, you were talking about Leavitt's season total so far. After the Louisiana Tech game, I remember talking about it and going, I don't really care because this was the pick and this, but I do care about this one. there's no excusing things 6 games into the season. That's the season you're having. 8 picks for Sam Levitt. That's

0: the season. Marcell Reed, this is his season now. And for Texas A&M, I don't believe they have any sort of relevant to what they were expecting, to what 26 was supposed to be. Heath, I don't think Texas A&M, fans, players, coaches, anybody, they have anything relevant to the rest of the college football season based on what that they were expecting in August.
1: No, I mean, at this point, the question is, can they make a bowl? I mean, you look at it, Chuck, I mean, Carter Correll's put this together for one of the outlets that covers them. Yards per carry, they're 103rd. Runs of 20-plus yards, tied for 105th. Passing offense, 108th. Passing yards per completion, 112th. Total offense, 113th. I mean, over and over, they are in the hundreds on category after category. Chuck, just on raw material alone at a place like Texas A&M, you're supposed to be better than that. I mean, even if you don't have a guy who has any business calling plays, dudes are supposed to be athletic enough that they'll make enough plays. You're not in the hundreds in that many categories. And so, yeah, it's a failed promotion from within. And the other thing, too, Chuck, honestly, you know, we have a lot of guests on the show, and we always enjoy having guests and hearing their perspective. One of the first times this year that we had a guest that something he said immediately pricked up my ears and made me say, huh, was when we had Olin Buchanan from Texags the week of the Arizona State game. And you were talking to Olin and asking about the game. And Olin's like, oh, I expect this to be close in the fourth quarter. I said, really? Because on paper, a game at College Station between the talent that they've recruited and the talent that Arizona State's recruited, even allowing for the idea maybe Olin's being conservative and careful about things, just the way he said it told me he was seeing some stuff that he had concerns about. And that game was somewhat close in the fourth quarter before they pulled away. But that immediately kind of was a red flag for me of maybe A&M's not coming together very well. And I think the evidence would seem to indicate that is exactly what has happened.
0: Yeah, I want to say that might have been the game. I talked about the targets. Mario Craver had a game this year where he had like 21 targets. And I understand that the receiver core is banged up, and that's when Craver could still do the full workload. You have to overcome. You're Texas A&M. This is in the NFL, next man up does not exist. That's just something that we say. Next man, you lose an NFL starter, you're hurt. In college, it can be next man up because you can still scheme it up. You still have 105 players. Texas A&M, they have not adjusted to this at all.
1: Let me let you hear one quick clip since we've got time, Chuck. This is Mike Elko after the game.
2: Yeah, again, there's a difference to me between the fan base and social media. And so there's a one group that I really don't care much about. You know, Billy Cesspool can go be Billy Cesspool. Our fan base, stay with us, be behind us. We're going to build something we told you we were going to build. We're in a really bad spot right now, but we'll work our way out of it.
1: Billy Cesspool was Texags. That's what he's talking about, Billy Liucci and the website Texags. And he thinks there's a difference between Aggie fans and Texags fans. And Chuck, he's wrong. He went after his own fans. Mike Elko is going to regret those words.
0: Yeah, Texags is kind of the pulse of that fan base. Ain't no doubt about it. What's happening at Harris in North Carolina? We're happening at Harris, North Carolina. That's right, the Chuck Oliver Show. We cut the ribbon a few years back at the great new Caesars Sportsbook at Harris Cherokee in Cherokee, North Carolina. The very next month, we went to Harris Valley River, about an hour away in Murphy. 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
0: Hour two, Chuck Oliver Show on a wonderful Monday. I'd heard folks say, this Saturday won't be as good as the previous Saturday, but there'll still be some okay games. Nah, it was, noon past midnight of, all right, I didn't think they'd lose that game. I thought they'd lose at some point, but not that game. And South Carolina going on the road, like maybe you thought Florida would lose to Georgia later. I don't know. You didn't think they'd lose to South Carolina. And South Carolina, there was nothing flukish, not looking. It looked like South Carolina was the better team. I can promise you there will never be a Saturday where, by design, Aaron Filo and Jaden Ball have the same number of carries, and that's basically what you had on Saturday. That shows you what kind of disaster of a day it was for Florida and South Carolina. They just kept stretching it out. Let's welcome on right now, man who can tell us all about it, from Charleston Post and Courier's David Cloninger. David, welcome back, man. How's your Monday?
12: Not bad, Chuck. How's yours going?
0: Doing pretty well. How did that happen? Because, again, this was supposed to be Florida responding to the Missouri disaster, and South Carolina's on the ropes, et cetera, et cetera. And I did not have this on my dance card.
12: Oh, I don't think many people did, Chuck. And all I can do to say how it happened is guys made plays. You know, they just weren't making plays early in the season, and the secondary gave up another big bust right there in the first quarter for Florida to score its first touchdown. But really after that, and after Lenora Sellers and Maisie O'Bennett kind of got in each other's grills after a missed pass in the first quarter, yeah, everything seemed perfect. Lenora Sellers had played his best game. He was stepping into his throws and firing some darts out there, picked up a lot of third downs. And then the defense just came to play, which I thought would be the most difficult thing. You know, Missouri showed how you could beat Florida, which is stack the line and take away ball and, you know, trust Aaron Filo to win it with his arm. Well, you wouldn't want South Carolina secondary to do that, not as bad as they've been. It's like you don't want to let that guy run around and challenge you. Yet they did. And they took away ball. They took away Philo's legs, and the secondary answered the bell. And that's despite losing their starting cornerback in the first quarter. So all I can say is, hey, guys made plays. And it was just one of those games where guys made plays, and one play bred another. Confidence kept going, and they ended up dog-walking the Gators.
0: You know, you brought it up, so I'll start with the defense. I know there's talent in that secondary, but there have been some kids that just had a tough first 4 or 5 weeks. Currents is probably, you know, everybody has seen some of his high-profile plays. Talk the pass rush from Dylan Stewart and everybody else who was able to feed off of it, because it literally was so much better front to back every level for the defense Saturday.
12: Yeah, I mean, Dylan Stewart's going to do what he does, regardless of whether he gets held on every play or not, which, hint, he does. But he still managed to affect the game, and that's without really a lot of help from the other side. Julian Walker, who's a guy that's really going to be a great player in a couple of years, he was hurt, and he didn't even play. But Caleb Herring, a guy who they had great expectations for transferring in here and had been really quiet in five games, he really burst forth in the sixth. You know, got a couple of sacks and really affected the game there. So they were able to get to switch the game to their favor. And, you know, with the secondary, I'm sure it was a sigh of sweet relief saying, finally, these guys are getting the pass rush and helping us out so the quarterback won't have to won't have all day to sit back there and throw. Because as good of a game plan as Florida had in rolling Philo out to get away from the pressure still managed to get to him.
0: All right, let's talk offense on Lenoris, because, I mean, he's obviously the bell cow for all this. Talk his Saturday, the four touchdowns, the no interceptions. You mentioned he and Mazio. Nick Harbor had an early drop, I want to say, and then was flawless after that. DJ Black, Donovan Murph, one of the freshmen from last year. A little something for everybody.
12: Yeah, and the main thing was after that, you know, he started out like he has, where he's overthrowing guys, underthrowing guys. Guys take a couple of drops. But after that Mazio Bennett play, which I think Lenoris said, well, he should have kept running, to which most everybody else said, yeah, he should have, but he wasn't going to catch that pass anyway. It was so far overthrown. But they got into each other's face a little bit, and all of a sudden it was perfect after that. And, of course, just some of those passes he made, Chuck, I mean, finding Mazio Bennett in the middle of the end zone and throwing it low so he could get out from under his defender, go low and catch it, and then spying Murph right there in the end zone crossing the back line and just feeding it right into his hands. And Nick Harbor had a really, really rough start to the season. He had a drop early, but then he's crossing into the corner of the end zone, and Sellers just put it where only he could grab it and get his toe tap down. So, pretty much perfect performance. He just got named co-offensive player of the week, and it's well-deserved. So you hope it keeps through the bye week and continues on against Tennessee.
0: So last year I was thinking South Carolina might have like five tailbacks, and the ground game never turned into what it was supposed to be. This year, here's Matt Fuller for me through half a season. That's a good, tough back. And I like Jabri Coleman as well. Is there mourning in Columbia for the running game coming?
12: Oh, I think it's really good right now, Chuck. I mean, I think they're 10th in the country in rushing offense, and that's what people around here have prayed about for years. Yep. Credit to the offensive line and credit to having multiple guys. I mean, even Jawan Howell, the four-string guy, got in there for a couple of carries on Saturday. So they do have a really, really good rushing attack, and you're starting to see Lenoris Sellers say, hey, I can do what I was doing 2 years ago, but they don't have to depend on it. Now they've got Fuller, they've got Coleman to really pace everything and say, by the way, you're still going to have to keep an eye on that quarterback there because he can take off and run any time.
0: Anybody in particular the bye week's good for? Anybody on the roster coming or going from the two deep you expect?
12: I mean, really, with the defense, Chuck, they went into that game really with five starters missing, and they lost a couple more during the game. So I think all of those guys will be healthy except for one, which is Quayshe Scott, who got banged up against Kentucky last week, did not play this week, and he's going to have to get some tests done this week. But the other guys should all be fine for the Tennessee game.
0: Just early, because again, it's a bye week. You got 12 days. Just early mutations in your mind. When you close your eyes, what do you see? South Carolina hosting Tennessee. What does that game look like to you?
12: Well, first of all, it's going to be overshadowed by the State Fair, right?
0: Oh, right across the street.
12: Going on across the street. Yeah.
0: So, I used to park there.
12: Yeah. Be careful with parking and game day traffic. But, you know, it's kind of a toss-up. Will the same South Carolina team show up? And if you look at Tennessee, a team that struggled to beat a bad Arkansas team on the road but still did win, and they're going through their own quarterback issues, you wonder, well, you're never really scared about Tennessee's defense. It's that offense you got to keep an eye on. But that O has not been good, no matter if it's been George McIntyre or Brandon Faison under center.

0: there, and Faison might be hurt now too. So you look at that and say they've got to go play Alabama this week, which promises to be not very fun considering Alabama's quite sore after losing to the Bulldogs. So who knows? But you got to have the South Carolina performance first. And the last time South Carolina played Tennessee and Columbia, it was quite a night to remember.
1: So the fan base, they have to have been on an EKG. Tell me, like, not folks in the media, not your colleagues, but, like, just people you know, the text messages, church on Sunday, like breakfast this morning. What's the fan base thinking about Shane Beamer now?
0: Well, I think most of them are just relieved that this team did win a game that it really had to win, that there's still a season in sight that can be saved by going to a bowl game. But then there's some of them, I'd probably say about a third, they're like, man, isn't this just always the way? Why are you playing so good now when you didn't show that the past 3 weeks? If you'd have just done that against Kentucky and Mississippi State, you'd be 5-1 right now. And everything would be right now in front of you. Nothing was going to save that Alabama game, right? But they're happy that they won, but they're also saying 3-3, man. I mean, you're pretty much out of the playoff race without a miracle. You can still win a lot of games. I think they're just kind of wondering, as good as this is and as true as it is that Shane Beamer's teams always play their best at the end of the year, man, when are you going to start playing good at the beginning of the year so you're not digging yourself out of a hole and pretty much knocked out of the playoff picture before it starts?
1: David Kleininger, it's always a great source after a Gamecock win, loss, anything in the middle as well. Brother, I appreciate you coming on.
0: No problem, Chuck. Thanks for having me.
1: All right, get him at the Post and Courier again, David Kleininger. And so the fan base, and this is mostly men, when we declare we don't want to backtrack, we don't want to change our minds. Changing your mind is okay. Do you know what I realized this? I don't know, some point in the last either, I don't know, 2 years or 20 years at some point. A lot of times when we want to hold people, you told me, you lied, you said, a lot of times we meant it when we said it. And so in something emotional like college football, especially for a South Carolina fan, for instance, you're in the SEC, you're staring at the base of Everest every single year, you know what the challenge is, you feel pretty good sometimes, but then it never, literally, it never pays off for you. If you're a South Carolina fan, it's tough to keep going to the Post. It's part of the reason that you pay attention to Clemson so much. Well, we're not good, but hey, Clemson lost. It's a difficult, difficult situation for them. And after you go on record, I'm done with Beamer, it's hard to say, actually, I'm not. And again, it's not your investment portfolio. It's not your retirement accounts. It's not whether you're going to be Catholic or Jewish. Which side should we go to? It's none of that. It's college football, and it's what you said about a coach. And so the lingering sometimes, it's people, mostly dudes, who have gone on the record, and Beamer's a bum, and I want him out. Well, he did his job. He had the team ready to play against a really good opponent, and it unfolded exactly how that plan was laid out. So, again, in this one-week scenario, and then you move on to the next week, and you see if you can do that against Tennessee and replicate that, and then even down the road, you keep looking at the rest of the schedule, the Clemson game at the end. If you're Shane Beamer, the story does not have to be written yet, and I hope some of the fans understand that as well, that just because you said something, maybe you were angry, maybe a minute when you said it, it's sports. Change your mind.
2: I'll just say this, Chuck. You can't lose at home to a third-year and first-year coach blowing 16- and 17-point leads in front of your fans as you do so and not have consequences from it. I mean, that's just the reality of it. This team, according to The Athletic, has a higher spend on their roster this year than Georgia.
1: Consequences of what degree? Like we're angry and loud?
2: Of just people losing faith, of just saying, I don't believe you, and yes, I see what you did, and I've seen you work miracles before. People love Shane Beamer on a personal level. Yep. He wanted that job. It's a tough job. It's not for everybody. And if they do move on from Shane Beamer and go to the market, even if it turns out to be the only SEC job this year, Chuck, it is not the kind of job that you could just pick and choose any coach and they will want the job. There will be coaches who are good enough to coach in the SEC who would say, I'll be patient and try and get a job where I have more natural resources and financial resources than just jump to the

0: his job. Shane Beamer is a likable guy. He wanted that job. It was well known he wanted that job. And he gets a certain level of goodwill and benefit from the fans because they know that this was a job that he really truly did want, not just sort of, hey, whatever the nearest port in the storm is, I want to jump in one. But at the same time, even as you've given them these highlight moments, these wild wins, like when they beat Tennessee that year out of nowhere, scored 62 on Tennessee in Williams-Brice Stadium out of nowhere. You've just had so many times where your fans have felt like, okay, just as we buy in, here's the game we just can't lose. They had a close call with Alabama last year, lost it. They blew a 30-7 lead against Texas A&M last year. Like, over and over, they've had these moments where they buy in and then, boom, Lucy pulls the football. One win over Florida helps in the short term just cool the temperature, but it's going to take a lot more than that to get people to believe this team can play consistent, solid football. And if you're heading into year seven, it's just hard. At some point, when they've never seen you play 12 games of consistent football, it's going to be hard to get them to buy in that after Lenoris, after Dylan Stewart, that's when you'll start playing consistent football.
1: If the consequence is people are disappointed and it's hard to convince them that the program has changed, that's one thing. If the people are the AD and the big money boosters, et cetera, that's different. I want folks to at least let the rest of the season play out and see how many more of these Saturdays you may have versus having made a statement after three really disappointing weeks. And they do follow up a lot of his history as well. You mentioned A&M last year. You still got six games left and you're South Carolina and the season is not over. I think just see how it plays out, get through the Clemson game versus what I was thinking as well a couple of weeks ago, especially after the Bama game and how bad they looked. It was 35-3 almost before halftime. I thought that it was just a matter of time and that if they lose to Kentucky, then maybe it could be done then. And I don't know, you would have a better understanding maybe, but I was told the $24 or $27 million. Maybe we need to have a little bit more patience with Shane.
0: And, no question.
1: And that's so after that conversation, hey, $27 million is a lot. Let's show some patience. And then to follow it up, the victory, that shows me things are not over for Shane in Columbia.
0: Clearly, they haven't quit on him. That's the biggest thing. People are starting to wonder, is there a point where this team is just going to give up and quit? They clearly haven't quit. You can't put the performance on they did against Florida. That helps build at least some time to wait. But if they lost that game, Chuck, I still think it would have been mighty, mighty tough for them to withstand the storm. The other part of the equation here, too, is honestly, if they beat Tennessee, that's great. But if they lose to Tennessee, Chuck, they'd be better off losing to Tennessee 27-17 in a game where there's no drama, there's no surprise, they're just not quite as good as Tennessee. If they have another game where it's the yank the football away after a 17-point lead, that's a disaster. They can't lose. It's not just losing. It's how you lose from here, too.
1: Chuck Oliver Show. We're going to take a quick break. Me and Heath going to wrap up next.
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4: Snap and hold are good. The kick is good! John Mateer in Oklahoma gives Coach Venables a huge win.
5: I was into it. It was an exciting, exciting setting. Sean McDonough and Greg McElroy, is that right? Yeah. Oklahoma 27, Texas 24 at the Cotton Bowl. Not the game, at the stadium, the Cotton Bowl. And game-winning kick as time expires for unranked Oklahoma to beat number one in America, Texas. Well, what happened? How did that unfold? The Oklahoma offense in the first half, it kind of looked like the Oklahoma offense. Heath, I think the Oklahoma offense kind of looked the same in the second half, too. It's just that the Texas defense, three and out, three and out, three and out, three and out. Like, it was opportunity after opportunity. Avant got a little run going. Mateer made a play or two. They literally stitched together barely enough, and the defense made its play and special teams. It was sort of a group effort. Great game.
6: Well, we talked about it on Friday that Venables, it was, I believe, Parker Thune that told us, Venables 20-19 when they don't have a defensive score. Well, they had to get a defensive score against Texas. They got two if you want to count a block punt as a defensive score, if you want to put it in special teams. That's up to you. Two non-offensive touchdowns. So 14 points not from the offense, 13 points from the offense, and even the 13 from the offense, the interception of Arch, and you mentioned it, Mateer, when they had to have a couple of passes, he did make those passes to set up the winning field goal.
5: It took a beating.
6: So, I mean, you can give the offense some credit for that, but it was still the defense that got them the ball. Yeah. In a position where it only took a couple of plays to get a field goal that would win the game. So, the defense did the job, not the offense suddenly finding itself.
5: Possession after possession after possession in the second half. It's sticking to what you thought was going to be successful, even though you were down double digits at the half. Come all the way back, 27-24, they get the dub, and Texas, well, they go down. The season's not over, and they're still wildly talented. They put 24 up, and it wasn't enough.
6: Yeah, the thing about it, Chuck, there was so much conversation before the year about the idea of, well, geez, you know, you're going to have a lot more three-loss teams in the SEC because of the nine conference games. How many teams are going to make it in from the SEC? Chuck, look around. This is a year where the SEC certainly appears to be better than it's been in recent years, just a deeper, better conference. But what's going on, look at the Big Ten. Like, right now, is it impossible to imagine a scenario the Big Ten only gets two teams? The answer is no. It's not impossible. They'll probably get three, but if you look at the Big Ten, Michigan, they're not making the playoff. Penn State, they're not making the playoff.
5: Did you just see Whittingham announced? He's like, yes, I'll keep the OC and the starting quarterback. That's not good to do at midseason.
6: No, it's definitely not. You look at what we saw from Indiana the other day against Nebraska. They got the win. But it does not look
5: Oregon like don't
6: elite
5: playoff
6: level them. Or Oregon, it's very impossible at this point to imagine they're not going to lose another game. They're probably going to fall out of the mix. Like, all of a sudden, you look around in the Big Ten. Ohio State obviously is the best-looking team of the bunch, even though they have that loss to Texas. Indiana will probably still avoid losing enough that they would fall out of the mix. But after them, Chuck, UCLA is a team that's playing well enough. They could get into the conversation, but they also may have lost Nico to a knee. We'll see what happens there. Like, for the SEC to lose spots by having three losses, other conferences have to move up and do it. ACC was already so far behind the eight ball. Then look what happens. Duke loses to Georgia Tech the other day. Pitt loses their game to UNC.
5: Florida State.
6: The ACC is absolutely, at this point, a one-bid league unless Miami somehow loses the ACC title game. Look at the Big 12. Again, maybe they take advantage and get two teams in, but it's hardly a given. So, yeah, for teams like Texas and Alabama, you hate that you lost a game. But, boy, the SEC, there's still a wide-open path for a lot of teams in this conference, even at two and maybe three losses to get in this year because of the way this thing's playing out.
5: And probably, no matter what happens Saturday night out in Provo, Notre Dame and BYU what a game coming up this weekend. And no matter what that outcome is, I mean, Notre Dame has Miami remaining. They would, you imagine, be in the top 12 even with a loss. If they tag a loss on BYU, that's going to gum up the Big 12 because they're looking around going, hey, maybe we get Texas Tech and BYU. Then you have to be flawless. You have to have undefeated versus undefeated, and you can't have that if you pick up something from Notre Dame. Heath and David and y'all and me and the guest, it's all been a wonderful show today. Monday in October, college football season, my goodness. 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
17: All right, looky here, looky here. Welcome into the show on a Monday. It's a Reaction Monday in the Bureau. I'm Matt. 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In all 82 counties around the great state of Mississippi. Get on in here on this Reaction Monday. We got some things we've got to discuss. And we don't do helmet stickers. We just play your fight song. So we got a few of those to, we got a few of those to pass around as well. Get on in here. Lots of ways for you to be a part of the show on this Reaction Monday. 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Had Country Pleasing for lunch. I did. Sometimes breakfast, sometimes lunch. Today was lunch day. Jalapeno and cheddar, chips, homemade salsa, a lot of other stuff. Just a whole conglomerate there. And it was good. I highly recommend it. I also highly recommend you call me on the Junction phone, Junction Delis all across the state, fueled by Prince Oil Company. They've been fueling Central Mississippi since 1960. Number to call the show, 897-1059. 601 number, 897-1059. Hey to you on the live stream also, YouTube, Facebook, Twitter. Hey, type a comment in there. If you post it, I see it. And, so it's a good way to be a part of the show, virtually, digitally, whatever you want to call it, remotely. Heard but not seen, that's fine, too. That'll work. Yeah, so get on in here on this Monday. What'd you think? I'll tell you what I think, first and foremost. How about a little Boomer

sooner on a Monday. I mean, pulled it off. How did they pull it off?

Big Finish. Here we go. So Oklahoma gets the fight song today. Boomer Sooner, 27-24 upset of the number one team in the country. Hey, check it out. Saturday, the whole weekend, in fact, was dominated by homecoming festivities here at our house. Mary Liddy in the ninth grade. She was a freshman maid, homecoming maid. So wore a beautiful dress, and I had to put on a tux. I got to put on a tux and, be the escort on Friday night at the game for her, walk her out on the field and pictures and all that before the game. But then Saturday, it's like it continued. There was this get together and that get together and this dinner and then that party and then this afterwards. And it's just constant. Okay. So that's my excuse for not seeing every play of all these games. And that's why I don't know. Did Oklahoma did their fans rust the field? I know it's not a home game technically, right? Because they're playing in the old Cotton Bowl. But did they run out on the field at the old Cotton Bowl? I don't know. Seems like maybe you would if it was knocking off the number one team in the country, but I don't know if they did or not. I do know somebody who did, though,

I'm talking the train has come to a stop. I'm telling you what now, Kentucky, 35-34, and I saw the end of that deal. Okay, so you drive down there, you score, you punch it in. Then no hesitation going for two. And you know what? Here is the thing that I think blows me away the most. According to Kentucky's coach, that was not a called quarterback draw. That quarterback for Kentucky did that on his own. You know, they motioned or shifted to an empty backfield, and it's either running some sort of pick play or screen or had something designed, you know, to throw the ball for a two-point play. But when they shifted and went to empty, LSU emptied the box. They had no linebackers in the box. They only had four defensive linemen. That's it. And so when he snaps the, it's like he sees it. There's nobody in the middle. There are no linebackers. Everybody's out here covering people. So when he snaps the ball, apparently Minchie, the quarterback of Kentucky, on his own accord in that situation, sees the rush get split, steps forward, walks into the end zone, and could have run all the way to Louisville if he'd wanted to. I'm impressed with that now. And then others. Of course, Ole Miss whipped up on Vandy kind of like we thought they would. Although, you know, and Vandy was super terrible. Like, they've been better at times this year. They were super terrible the other day, and Ole Miss really made them pay for it. Ole Miss looked really good and sharp coming off the open date. That's one of those. If Ole Miss wanted to score 80, they could have. They called off the dogs at halftime. A&M, it's over. That deal's over. Their year's over. It's over. They go on the road to Missouri and kick two field goals. You talk about awful. And Missouri was not great, especially early on. Like, they were kind of stumbling around, it seems like, after the big win over Florida, but then got it going, beat them 27-6. Tennessee and Arkansas had a great game. That's just one of those things for Arkansas. It's one of those years. I mean, at one point, like, Arkansas had all the momentum, scored 14 points in the third quarter, took the lead, but then couldn't hang on. And, you know, I don't think this is bad on my part that I didn't go grab the South Carolina fight song. But the game

0: Gamecocks go to Florida, and that's two games in a row that the Gators didn't even show up. You know, you beat Ole Miss. You catch them coming off the LSU emotional high with the return of Lane Kiffin. So it's good timing for Florida to catch Ole Miss. Ole Miss, kind of a matchup thing, too. Ole Miss doesn't have a very good run defense, and that's what Florida would love to play against every week if they could. So that, you know, then since they beat Ole Miss, they haven't even shown up 2 weeks in a row. Missouri and now South Carolina, they don't even show up for the game. South Carolina wins at 38-19. JS290, you're first. You're on YouTube. Thanks for the comment. You said, is Lane really better off at LSU? Nah. He's not all that much better off. I mean, if he's there long run, I guess, you know, they're going to, I mean, maybe have a few more resources, but Ole Miss got plenty of money and, you know, willing to throw it around. I don't know. I mean, better off. I guess long term will tell, you know, be the true tale of that. But on the surface right away, I'd say, and I mean, I don't know that he's all that much better off. I can't remember what he did, though, in his early years at Ole Miss. Seems like forever ago. I can't remember what those results were back then. All right. Maybe I buried the lead. Okay, Georgia beats Alabama. And you have the whole penalty situation. They didn't call pass interference. Okay. But, you know, the thing for me is, even if they call pass interference right there, is it a guarantee that Bama goes and wins the game? No. It had the appearance of one of those games to me where if they played it 10 times, like Georgia would win 5 and Alabama would win 5. You know, one of those kind of things. Although if you asked me and you was like, Matt, you must give me an opinion on this, I might say Georgia may be a little more physical of a football team overall, long haul. And Gunnar Stockton, probably the most underappreciated player in America. Because not only is he under-talked about, underappreciated, he's one of the best players in America. He really is. Nobody wants to talk about him. And the rain held off. The weather didn't really affect all that many games. It's like it had a much bigger effect on the Giants and Commanders game in Washington yesterday than it did any of the college games on Saturday. All right. Just getting started. It's Reaction Monday. Saints fans, hang on. We're coming to you. Just hang on. And your texts, Bo and J-Rock and Madison County and Res Dog and the rest of you on the Country Pleasing text line coming to you. Live stream on Facebook, Joseph, Rick, and Brad and the rest of you coming to you. Back after this. Stick around.
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0: 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Go! With the home team. Gene on Facebook, you say state moved up one spot in the AP poll to 16th. Well, how about that? Didn't even have to play. Didn't even have to play. Move up. That tells you all you need to know about polls. This time of year, Gene, that's great. I mean, for whatever it's worth, like maybe to the marketing team or the social media team, it's a big deal to TV. TV's really likes to have matchups with those teams with numbers beside their names, but it's all a big joke until they come out with that. You watch everybody play for a month and a half and then come out with the college football playoff poll, which is the only poll that actually means anything, and rightfully so, because they wait until they've seen them play. You know, who knows? That's good. Glad to rank, for what it's worth, but it ain't worth much. That's the truth. It's just not worth much. You can look at a lot of examples. So they have, I was thinking about this the other night when I watched some of the highlights. So they had LSU ranked 10th. I mean, based on what? What is it based on? Is it just kind of what you think before they played the games? You know, they had, at the beginning of the year, they had A&M ranked really high, didn't they? I mean, how many, it took losing 3 games to finally get them out of there? So I don't know. It's great, but until the real poll comes out, we don't really have a ranking that matters. Bo! On the country pleasing text line, you said, in the voice of Coach O, hold that tiger. I wish I could do a Coach O impression. I would have tried it, Bo, but I can't do one. J-Rock, you said, I don't know if you saw it, Matt, but the last 42 seconds of the Redskins-Giants game might have been the worst exhibition of coaching quarterback decisions.

it's on him. I mean, don't pull other people into it. You're the quarterback. The clock is always yours. You learn that from the time you play quarterback in the eighth grade. You're responsible for the clock because you're the quarterback on the field. Delay a game? Sorry, it's yours. That's your fault. Yeah, well, you didn't send a play. Run something. Or call timeout. You learn that day one. Listen, how can you be that far along in your football career and do that? Are you trying to tie the game? I mean, was that the goal? There's no excuse for it. You can't talk your way out of it, and I guess you just say what you got to say, but and even all the stuff that led up to it, okay, fine, but you're snapping the ball. The clock's running, what, 16, 15, 14, 13. You know, snap it. And then on second and eight, you know you ain't going to make it. Okay, let's say you do make the first down. If the waters had parted right there and you made a, and they let you, they allowed you to run for 16 yards. We're just going to tackle you with a clock on zero anyway. What are you doing? How can you be that brain dead in that situation and paid to do that? You will never see. I don't understand it. I mean, you get hit in the head and you're seeing stars and you think you're Batman and you just didn't tell us that you got a lick to the head. I mean, what's going on? That might be the only excuse that you could at least understand why. Another NFL thought is this. That 49ers and Seahawks game was outstanding. And up until that point, I had said that the Chiefs and Raiders was the best football game I'd seen in a long time. I think that was last week, right? It's starting to run together on me. Phenomenal game. Here's the deal, though. This is two teams that both of them are good. 49ers, Seahawks. The 49ers go to 5-0. That was a phenomenal game. And as I'm watching that thing and the way it all unfolded at the end, I just find myself looking at it going, man, just take a step back. There is such a difference with those upper echelon teams in the NFL versus the rest of them. It just looks different when the 49ers and the Seahawks are playing or when it's Rams 49ers. It just, there's something different about it. It's that much better, really. And I mentioned this to Beaver. I was talking to him earlier today. Sure, we may look up at the end of the year and it's the Lions who are Super Bowl champs for all I know. Something crazy could happen, but, or maybe Buffalo finally, whatever. And Buffalo's kind of in that mix. It usually looks a little different when they play. But there's something about that NFC West going on right now that when you get those matchups, when the 49ers play the Seahawks or the Seahawks play the Rams or the Rams play the 49ers, those teams just pick it up to a whole new level. And that Ravens and Falcons game was great last night, too. Oh, and the Saints. Listen, you know, the final score is 23-13. Don't let that fool you. The Saints had every chance to win the game, but their special teams let them down in a huge way in every way you could think of. Missing extra points, punt returns, giving up punt returns and giving up the momentum, fumbling a kickoff to start the second half. So, yeah, I mean, you had issues keeping Minnesota's little quarterback from running for first downs. He's fast, you know, he's quick. And sure, you, like everyone else in the NFL, has trouble covering Jefferson. He was phenomenal. He had a touchdown catch. But, again, it's like the Saints down there running into each other. The Saints have one guy who's going to pick that ball off in the back corner of the end zone. He's going to pick it off. His own teammate knocks him out of the way. So they did some things to lose the game, and they could have, should have, would have won the game. But, like, going into the weekend, you said, okay, the Saints can beat the Vikings. They can. They don't have all the details ironed out. And Shuck had a bad day. That last one that he threw, that last interception he threw, was one of those where you look at it and go, I'm not sure what he's seeing right there, because the guy's just back there waiting on it. Like, was he camouflaged against the backdrop of the Superdome? You didn't realize he was back there? Because that'd be the only way it would make sense of why you threw it to him. Talking about that last interception. But really the big story to me was –

when the game was in the balance and you were winning the first half, you know, your special teams kept letting you down in at every level. Missed extra point, give up a huge punt return, fumble a kickoff, and you open the door. And as hard as it is to defend them, you lose a game by 10 points. Okay. That's kind of the way it is for them. Maybe Rams and Bills will be a good one tonight. We'll see. We shall see. All right, Joseph, on Facebook, you said, Matt, if I was Levy, I wouldn't say a word about Camario or Fluff until game day. I'd play a game with Kiffin. Well, here's the thing, though, Joseph. You as a coach, you sign on the dotted line and agree in your contract to abide by the conference rules and the conference availability report during the week. And so you kind of, if you got some integrity, I'm not saying what you can possibly get away with. No, what I'm saying is if you're a coach and you got some integrity, there's a way to go about that. And so for me, I kind of hope my coach goes about it that way. And I know what you're saying. Yeah, play some games, but they'll do it, you know, according to what they actually are. According to the team doctors, they'll put it on there on Wednesday and they'll update it on Thursday and that'll be it. Rick, you're asking the same question. How healthy will State be against LSU? Yeah, I don't know. I mean, they're banged up at some key places. It sounds to me like it's in the balance, like a day-to-day, it's in the balance thing. Nothing's decided that way. Brad on Facebook, you said, I've never seen so many coaches crying during the game. Which game are you talking about? I saw some of it in several games, but I wonder which one you were referencing. I can't remember which game I was on when you sent that. All right. I'm going to jump over to the text line when we come back. As I said, Madison County, Res Dog, Rebel Godfather, Possum Neck Joe, Jason in Flagstaff, Arizona, and others on the Country Pleasing Texts and more. Just getting started with you on this Reaction Monday. Back after this. Stick around.

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6: Here we go.
7: Here we go.
6: Sound like Dak. Here we go. Hut. Does it say hut? I don't even know if anybody even says hut anymore.
7: Hut hut.
6: So we used to do back in the old days. All right. Let's see. Madison County Rocks and Pools. Thanks for your text. You said Oklahoma pulled the game off because Texas and Manning are overrated. Overrated. Now, maybe so. I don't know. Heck of a ball game. 24-27. Let's see. Texas up 17-7 at half. You hold Texas scoreless in the third quarter, put a field goal on the board, made it a seven-point game, 17-10 going into the fourth quarter, and Oklahoma outscores them 17-7. You know, and I mentioned all the homecoming stuff we were running around doing, driving all over the place, one place to the other. I'm watching a few plays, listening to a few plays. I got to go back and watch because I couldn't understand how they got the ball back. Well, I guess it was an interception late, wasn't it? I mean, that's the deal, is they got the late interception that they were able to go put it in field goal range and go up. I guess that would be the answer. Res Dog, you texted and said, Matt, can you let someone with the athletics office know I am willing to donate my toe and or foot to KT1, a.k.a. Camario? Yeah, anybody out there's got a toe you don't need? Of course, wouldn't it be great if it did work that way? Hey, you need one? I'm not using mine this week. Here, have my toe. Wouldn't that be great? Rebel Godfather, what do you got here? Rouses announces double-sided brown bag for the Saints and for LSU fans. Now, how about that? Now, AI has made this thing, Rebel Godfather, and it is funny. It's an AI-created image of like a grocery store, like at the checkout line, if you had the old-school paper bags with the two holes cut out that when you're embarrassed of your team, you wear the paper sack. The problem is it's upside down for the use, right? So look at the picture, Rebel Godfather. Someone's going to have to put that thing on through the open end. So then, therefore, the LSU logo on one side and the Saints logo on the other needs to be the other way around. But that's just a little detail. It's still funny. The idea that, but I think is it too early? I mean, I know, like, now the Saints are what, 1-4? 0-3, hadn't won a home game yet. And that's pretty rough right there. But I mean, is it still just 1-4. It's too early. I mean, if you're LSU, you just lost two games. No, three. Sorry about that. No, two. I lost two, my bad. Two SEC games, both of them on the road. It's too early for the paper sack. But I get it. You're an Ole Miss fan, so let's jump on while you can. Jump on Ole Lane while you can there. Possum Neck Joe, you said, thank you for having a show. I'm outside a lot, just radio for me. Glad to be here, Joe. Glad to be with you. Glad you're with us. Humphreys County Dog, thanks for your text on the Country Pleasing text line. Country Pleasing Sausage on grocery store shelves throughout the Southeast. Annabeth's parents were in town this weekend to see Mary Liddy go through homecoming. And we bought lots of different stuff, including the bun-sized Country Pleasing Sausage Dog links, like for the sausage dogs. And this was pineapple and pork. And we wound up not making sausage dogs. We just cooked it and ate it. It's good. Thanks for your text. You said, I think Kiffin goes for it on that 4th-and-1 if he's coaching for Ole Miss. The only other thing I can think of is he didn't trust his quarterback to go get points, so he decided to punt and flip the field. You know, it's an interesting observation. I didn't think of that. But, yeah, especially in the early years as when he was at Ole Miss, he was always going for it on 4th down, like at any place on the field. And because we had the discussions about what message it sends to your defense and, you know, lack of confidence in your defense and all that. Hey, you're right. Fred says, how about the Brewers? Yeah, absolutely. Game 2 tonight. Brewers beat the Dodgers. Got a 1-0 lead in the NLCS. Close game, 2-1. 13 combined hits. It was a doozy. Pitcher's duel. We'll see what happens tonight. Easy to pull for Milwaukee. If we could get a Brewers and Rays World Series, wouldn't that be cool? Is it possible? Mm-hmm. All right, because the other one hasn't started yet, right? Starts tonight. Yeah. Willie Joe. No, I'll come back to it. I skipped it. Jason and Flagstaff, you said, speaking of bad interceptions. Well, let me back up. First, you said, by far the best result of the weekend, as far as I'm concerned, is UCLA beating Oregon. I cannot tell you how sick I am of college football media trying to tell me that Oregon is a top tier every year. And I'm with you on that. And remember, Jason, when we were doing the preview of teams back in the summer and we hit Oregon and there was just – the sort of natural thought that comes up with them is like, why haven't they won anything? And what they, you know, got a playoff. Okay, sure. With what you spend, I guess you ought to. Played for one national championship. Cam Newton beat them. But other than that, it's like a bunch of great players. You know, you've had some nice wins, but you haven't won anything. And they're not going to win anything this year. And I'll say this too, Jason. I don't know their coach, Dan Lanning, personally. I've never met him. TV doesn't always give you an accurate idea of somebody. But, you know, his behavior over the last couple of years and press conferences and sideline and post-game stuff has given me, I don't know, just weird vibes. Like you look at it and it's like he's kind of faking all this stuff. You know what I mean? Like the bravado and the big talk and he's a good coach, obviously. Why is he feeling the need to sort of, as my granddad would say, put on the dog for everybody? That's the way he's always come across to me. He's easy to pull against. I'll just put it that way. Okay. You said, speaking of bad interceptions, another thing I'm tired of college football media saying is how great Arch Manning is. There's four first year starters in the SEC alone that could make the throw he airmailed for a pick six. Yeah, and I'll tell you, you're right in a lot of ways, Jason. And what I'm, you know, just because you airmail, sometimes it's not about can or can't. It's about, you know, some other things happen.

0: you know, I'm not making excuses for throwing interceptions, but believe me, I know what it feels like to throw them. Okay, I just got a text from my friend Robert who says, why am I hating on the Dodgers? Well, one reason is I grew up a Braves fan in the 80s, and so as a kid, my Braves were always losing the Dodgers. Now, that was a long time ago. The other reason is they are, in my opinion, the primary reason, almost the sole reason that you're not going to have a Major League Baseball season next year, because they are fiscally gross. And as time goes along, more and more is going to be made of kind of the legal, the legal financial loopholes that their ownership found ways to jump through to do this and put together the team they've put together, that is going to cause the whole thing to be, you won't have a season next year, and it's primarily because of the Dodgers. They're easy to root against. I'm talking about if they lose them all, it's a reason to celebrate. It's all facts. I'm not making that up. I'm just telling you facts. Steve on Facebook, you said, what if the pass interference was called and gave Bama a first down? What if on the next play, Bama fumbled and threw an interception? It's pointless to play what if. Well, see, that's the point I was making on that, Steve, is, you know, I totally get being angry that you don't get a call playing in Tuscaloosa. I know what that feels like. And in those other situations, and including this one, just because Alabama didn't get that call and should have gotten a pass interference, which I believe they should have, there's no guarantee they're going to go win the game. And so approaching it that way is a little. But look, it's a one-score game. It was a big missed call. I understand being angry about it. Hey, welcome to everybody else's world. Come on in. The water's fine. You'll live through it. Live to play another day. More of your texts and comments coming up. Stick around.
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All right. Willie Joe. Willie Joe and Sardis, you said if our defense doesn't get better, it doesn't matter about KT and Fluff. Yeah, I think you're on to something right there now. What are you giving up points a game defensively? A bunch of them? I don't know what the average is. Of course, you shut down Minnesota. How did you see Minnesota last week beats Michigan, or 2 weeks ago they beat Michigan, and this past weekend they just get whipped by Purdue. Purdue scores 40-something points. So defensively, you gave up 13 to Monroe, 13 to Minnesota before it was all said and done, 34 to South Carolina, 24 to Missouri at home, and 56 to Alabama at home. It's almost like you increasingly week after week after week after week state, each week the opponent got better and better and better and better, and they just scored more and more and more and more. I hadn't thought of it that way, but if you look at it, it states schedule in order those first 5 weeks. Each week, the opponent was better than the previous week. Monroe was your first one. They're awful. Step up against Minnesota. I think another step up against South Carolina. Another step up the next week against Missouri. And then finally, a huge step up to a top five team the next week against Alabama. Got better and better and better. Then an open date, and now you're about to head to Baton Rouge. And you got three games left in October at LSU, home versus Oklahoma, who just beat Texas, and then on Halloween at Texas in Austin. Earl in Madison, U Texas, says, which toe is it? Do we know? LSU better not find out. They'll be toe targeting. Rotor Wash, you texted and said, I don't know the Puckett kid, but I did watch him for 2 years at prep. You said, I am not remotely saying private school ball compares to the SEC and SEC West defenses, but the kid can really spin it. I believe he will surprise a lot of people. There's probably a reason why Levy is using a walk-on as a backup. Might have some talent there that people don't know about. Well, and I think he absolutely earned the

backup job. I mean, so there's what you need to know. He had others on campus, including an old guy, Swan, who has been around. I mean, he's on his fourth or fifth different school, and he's an old guy. He's either a fifth or one of those six-year guys, and most recently App State. And then the guy who several years ago was very highly recruited out of high school, but so far much ado about nothing, Rashada, hadn't been able to really stay somewhere and lock down a job, or has transferred a bunch. And that was a competition, and this kid, even though he's a walk-on, he goes and earns it, earns a backup job. And it tells me he was better than the other guys. Jason in Flagstaff, you said, no, I didn't mean that to knock Arch Manning. I'm specifically calling out the media for acting like he's an NFL quarterback from the jump. Kid's got all the talent in the world, but clearly hasn't put it together yet. That's kind of where I am on it, Jason. You look at Arch Manning and ability. What I mean is, you know, physical ability, like the, you know, all those thresholds, size, speed, ability to throw at arm, all that kind of stuff. It's just ability to throw it accurately. He doesn't lack any of that. It's putting it all together. And, you know, the thing about it is, too, you lose that game, you make a mistake at the end of it, and you lose that game to Oklahoma. But he's had other moments. You know, you look at the fourth quarter against a good Ohio State team. He was really good, clutch in the fourth quarter. Things like last year. Now, that was not a very good State team, but State was up 31-17, and he goes and engineered a heck of a fourth quarter comeback. You know, he's had some clutch about him in late in games. But I do think, if I were to ask you this way, Jason, who are the quarterbacks who have developed and really gotten better under Steve Sarkisian? Who are those? And there may be some. I'm just saying, I can't think of them off the top of my head of, okay, it's this one, you know what I mean? Like, it's not obvious to me if I go, okay, well, who are the quarterbacks under the tutelage of Steve Sarkisian? He's bringing them up and sort of investing in them. Who are the ones that have gotten better and improved every year? I mean, who's on that list? Bo, you texted in and said, talking about Bama and calls, I instantly think of the screen pass from the Saban era where a lineman and a receiver are just talking and holding while a running back runs for 20 with no flag. Yeah, one call is not going to, in most cases, you know, lose you a ball game. There's a whole lot more that goes into it. MSU 1980, what's up with you on a Monday? You said, happy Monday, Matt. It's good that you have to wear a tux and not a suit Friday night, because I assume that you got to wear a clip-on bow tie and not a neck strangler. I know you were proud of Mary Liddy. I really was. It's one of, if not the top moment I've ever had on a football field, is my little baby girl holding onto my arm, and we're walking out there through the arch, and she's wearing that beautiful dress. She enjoyed it so much. She looked so beautiful. And they took our picture, and the whole experience was just really, really cool. Yeah, so I had the tux. It had a clip, but it goes around your neck, and then it clips. You don't have to tie it. Does that make sense? All I know is I got it turned in on time, and I avoided the late fee. That's what I was there when they opened. Denzel, what's up? You said, Matt, all I know is Saturday at 11 a.m., Jackson Prep legend Billy Puckett, legendary game incoming. All right. I hope so. I like that kind of stuff. See if you can have a surprise out of nowhere. I know one thing, Denzel. I know this. Sort of in conjunction with what Willie Joe said. If you don't play better on defense and be a little better against the run on defense, it doesn't matter who plays on offense. So there's that. We might start there.
Because that's

0: reality. What he said is reality. The other thing is, if you don't on offense against good teams have a consistent ability to run the ball, it doesn't matter who plays quarterback. It's almost not going to matter who plays quarterback. What I'm kind of describing is what happened in the Alabama game. You could not stop them from running the ball defensively, and you could not run the ball yourself. And in that style of play, in that style of team, the way you're built, that right there, that's you lose that game 10 out of 10. So those things had better be better, to whether it's Kamario or the backup playing. Unnamed texter, you said people talking academy ball and Puckett playing quarterback. Prep beat Hartfield with Puckett, and the defensive lineman at Hartfield just so happens to be Alabama's best defensive player. How about that? Oh, look, there's no, it's no light competition. That's for sure. We're just talking about it's hard to go on the road as a, let's say, a first year starter. It's really hard to go on the road and get your first start in Tyga Stadium and them coming off a loss. So, hey, if that's what you wind up doing, then buckle that chin strap, throw your shoulders back, and go running in there head first. Let's see what happens. Lay it out there on the field. It's just football. Have a little fun. Fly around. Don't take it too seriously. Just play. See what happens. More of your texts. Is our good night? Hour one's in the books. I have a deer story I'm going to share with you in hour two. Plus things that are for sale now that shouldn't be. All that in hour two coming up. Stick around.
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All right, here we go, here we go, here we go. Back with you, hour number two, the show rolling along. I'm Matt in the Bureau, the Mississippi Farm Bureau Insurance Studio. Text me, call me, comment. I'm coming to your comments on the live stream. YouTube over there, Mike, JS290, Will, the rest of y'all. Glad y'all are here today. Appreciate you. 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Incredible opportunity. I don't know that I've been around C Spire for a long time, and I don't know that I've ever seen them offer anything quite like that. It's really cool. All right, Facebook, Rick, you said Eagles and the Jaguars game was over, and I mean over, but yet the officials pulled the old one-second trick. I didn't see it, though. That's one I did miss. I didn't see it with my own eyes, but I read about it. Southern Hood, you said, how are all the key state players looking for this weekend? Right now, we don't know. You had press conference day today for Jeff Levy. You didn't have any update on injuries. Since it's a conference game, they'll come out with an injury report on Wednesday. And you'll get an idea who's out, doubtful, questionable. Like, which is best? Okay, best is probable. And then questionable, just worse than that. And then worse than that, it's doubtful, and then out. There's levels. There's levels to this. Happy Monday to you, Will. Appreciate you being here. Here's what you said. The Dodgers today are what people accuse the Yankees and Cowboys of being in the past. They have tried to buy championships. Yeah, they got some sneaky stuff going on, too. You get to reading about it. But even beyond that, it's like, you know. No, I'm not saying that the Dodgers and their organization ought to be concerned with whether another team has a better chance to win a championship than them. I'm not saying that. But I am saying they should have been concerned with what is this going to do to the rest of the league, us and the rest of the league. I mean, what are the Dodgers going to do if they don't have games to play next year? Well, that's going to be the case primarily because of the Dodgers. So, hey, win you another one, fine. But we're going to be sitting here next year and all summer long without it. Then what?

0: Mike, you said on YouTube, just my opinion, what concerned me the most about MSU at the start of the year is offensive line play. And it still is after rewatching the Alabama-MSU game. And at least three times you had receivers open. Just couldn't. You saying you couldn't get them to them? Yeah. You said, but either the pocket collapses or Kamario was sacked. No moral victories, but, man, I think there would have been three possible TDs critical at those points in the game. Well, and, you know, I'm sitting here going, you win, lose, games are won and lost on that line of scrimmage. That's what's going to determine it. Because everybody's got good skill, people. Everybody at this level, what I mean is like SEC level, okay? SEC teams, they all have good quarterbacks. They all have good receivers. They all have good running backs. The skill players are going to score if your linemen are whipping them. If your linemen aren't whipping them, they're not scoring very often. And honestly, that's what has made it pretty cool at times this year, whether it be against South Carolina or Missouri at times where you weren't necessarily whipping them on the line of scrimmage, but your quarterback and receiver still capable of getting in the end zone. It made it fun. But you can't consistently overcome that if you're losing the line of scrimmage. So if you want to win a bunch of games, you better build the team from the inside out. There's the facts of it. Will, you said on YouTube, Arch and the Texas offense are the whole, on the whole, has been carried by the Longhorns' elite defense. You said that admittedly makes dumb mistakes after the whistle. Yeah, they've had some discipline issues. You said Texas defense is number one in scoring defense and yards per play in the FBS, while their offense is number 20 in scoring and number 42 in yards per play. Well, I know, and it's a little bit of a chicken or the egg thing, Will, because think of it this way. You could argue, and I've seen it in the past at times, right, where a coach or a staff, you realize that your defense is elite. Man, we're better than good on defense. We've got a great defense. Teams all year long, even the best teams we play, are going to have a hard time scoring points. Well, then what is complementary to that on the offensive side? It's to feed the defense, and that is ball control on offense, running a bunch of plays. You're not trying to be a score from far type of offense. You're trying to be a let's stay on the field for 14, 15 plays. We keep it away from their offense, and then when they do get out there, our defense just lays their ears back and beats them up. Honestly, it sounds like teams that I played on in the late 90s at State. We had a couple of years in a row where we had the number one defense in the country, and the whole thing was built to that, in that we got a defense good enough to win us games as long as we stay on the field offensively and run the football, and at worst, just punt it and flip the field. You give anybody 90 to 80 to 90 yards to have to go against our defense in 98, 99, they're not going. They're not scoring. So you see, like, some of it is from a philosophical standpoint, a complementary thing. There's something to that. Now, to tack on to what you said, though, you said for reference, State is the number 6 ranked offense in scoring and number 8 in yards per play in offense. Our defense is number 41 in scoring and yards per play. So it's kind of opposite, right? Kind of flip. And when you got a quarterback can do what Kamario can do, and guys like Evans and speed guys, Reagans and McGee and others. You know, but even then, just the design of the offense, the fact that it is a base zone and RPO offense, meaning, you know, the pass concepts to get those people down the field the way you want to, you have to threaten the defense with a run to get it as often as you want to get it, right? So you have to threaten defenses running the ball. By that design, then, it makes it paramount that when you step out there against better teams, like the one you're going to play this weekend, you can't go out there and have 12 yards rushing at half. It won't work. Ain't working. You better have a better running game than that. It's just the way it is. Joe, Possum Neck Joe, you said, just my personal opinion, I think Sarkisian is a garbage coach and person. Just JMHO. Just my humble opinion. Unnamed texture. You said, do you think Camario plays? What's wrong with Fluff? And does he play as well? You know, I don't know. It seems to me that if it was a foregone conclusion that they were going to play, like if it was a definite thing that as of today on this Monday, they knew, these guys are playing, you'd probably already know that. And it might sound a little different coming from Coach Levy. By all indications, in the way you listen to Coach Levy, it just sounds like it's a day-to-day deal. We'll see what it's like on Wednesday and then send out that first report. Bo, you said, are they going to have a strike? Why no baseball first? I heard of this explanation. Yeah, they're not going to have a year next year. I think they'll have the lockout unless there's some major compromise on either the side of the owners or the side of the players, which historically neither has done it, but especially the players union part of it. They have never been one to just really bend on a compromise. Then you're going to have a lockout. Let's see. J-Dog, you said, hey, Matt, I think State has a lot of talent on defense, but just not enough depth. Would you agree? Well, it's better talent than what you've had. If you look the first couple of years of Coach Levy, you know, the talent that you do have, the people that you do have on defense, it's better than what you've had. But depth is still an issue. Thankfully, at this point, you know, you haven't had a rash of injuries on that side of the ball, which leads you to believe they're in good physical condition and all that. But no, they're not rotating as many people at certain spots as some other teams are. And then the other thing is, you know, you look at a team like Alabama, Georgia, they're too deep of NFL defensive linemen. State's not there. So there's your depth piece right there. And that's, to me, when you talk about depth, offensive defensive line is where it matters the most. And so you're still trying to build that. Stick around. Back after this.
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Live, back with you. Rolling along here on this Reaction Monday, hour two underway. Mike, you said sometimes you need some good offense to help the defense. Can't keep putting your defense in bad situations with three and outs, turnovers, short fields for your opponent. And that is true. I mean, it is true. It's like it's just a schematic thing. You know, a philosophy thing. If you're going to go really, really fast, and sometimes have short drives, you need to be really good at it. You know, it can't be a sometimes thing. It's got to be a lot of the time thing. It's just the way it is. Yeah, so, Mike, it's totally fine if you want to do that. But I don't mind. As long as you're okay with it, I'm okay with reading it on YouTube. I know it cuts you off on what you're able to get in there. But I don't mind piecing them together because here's the thing, Mike. All the comments on YouTube, Facebook, Twitter, they all come in like in a column in order anyway. So it's no problem if it breaks it up into multiple things. So don't worry about that. On Twitter, Dog Country, you were talking about or asking me if I think that Camario is going to play and same with Fluff and all that. I don't know. I don't think they know. You know, I can't know if they are, if even they don't know if they are at this point. But everything I see and hear, press conference and otherwise, leads you to believe that it's still up in the air. I think it would probably sound a lot different if they were sure, if everybody was sure that they were going to be able to play this weekend. That's just my take on it. Patches, you said in reference to Arch, he's a pro-style quarterback, and I would dare to bet that his professional career will be all-star quality. Well, yeah, maybe so. I don't know. It's a weird thing. He is an excellent athlete. He is big and strong and can run and is a load to tackle. But because of the whole one, you want to protect him. You want to keep him healthy for you. You also want to preserve his career. You don't have taking a bunch of unnecessary shots because whatever. You don't run him as much. And so a guy like that kind of living in the pocket, it's different. Bo, you said State has to beat LSU. That would put a lot of egg on

But it really is a 1 week season every week is kind of how you approach it. It's the only thing that matters. You never, as a team, have an approach that, oh, well, we're not really taking this particular game seriously. That's for us on the outside looking in at these teams. With that said, I'm not convinced that State has to beat them. You know, the you do have the one loss. You know, I think the Oklahoma game at home is more important. I do. But, again, it's hard for me. I've heard some people argue that, oh, well, State, you know, if it's marginal on players like Camario and Fluff, if they're just marginally ready to play, and they might get through the game, but the risk is they could re-injure it and set you back, and then you don't have them against Oklahoma. So you should rest them against LSU. And I can understand where you're coming from, sort of from a technical standpoint on that. But my thing is, I don't know how any team cannot try everything possible to win the game they're playing. That's all I'm saying. I don't know how to look at it other than just we got this game. I mean, the Lord may come back Saturday night, Sunday morning. And then, so who cares about next week? It's just try to win this one. But again, at the same time, I can totally understand somebody going, yeah, but from an injury standpoint, you need to be pretty confident that you're not going to make things drastically worse. If there's a significant risk of any player you have, but let alone a running back or a quarterback or something like that, there's a significant risk. Yeah, you could get through the game, but also a significant risk that you could aggravate something or hurt something or re-injure something, and then you're gone for the year. Well, that's a whole different decision then, because then you're like, nope, you know, too big of a risk. Grumpy, thanks for your text, and thanks for your picture that you sent with it. You said, Matt, Grumpy, sitting back enjoying your show today, so enjoyed Kentucky's win over LSU. Yes, Jackson Prep's QB Puckett is quite talented. Notice South Carolina and Mizzou both won Saturday. Yep, sure did. Looked good doing it. South Carolina, just, I'm talking about paddled Florida in front of their whole fan base down there. And he said, Hail State. Oh, yeah, Matt, why don't you get your guitar out and let Mary Liddy sing a song on the air? Well, I might do that one of these days. And I appreciate the way you spelled guitar, because it makes me want to pronounce it the way that I've always gotten fun of pronouncing. I say guitar. Mary Liddy would go, Daddy, it's guitar. Why do you say guitar? I'm like, I don't know. It must be the Alabama in me. Thanks for your picture of Coach Ditka, too. Lester, you said, us Ole Miss fans will be torn between LSU and MSU this weekend, but I've made my mind up. You said Hail State. How about that? Well, you know, it's a weird thing, Lester, but I know a whole lot of State fans who didn't have really any dog in that race when Ole Miss was playing LSU earlier this year in Oxford. But I knew a whole lot of State fans that were like, man, I hope Ole Miss whips their butt. I can't stand that Kiffin guy. He deserves to get his tail whipped for what he did. So now the turnabout, maybe he really is a villain. He sure is a soft-talking, squirrely little villain if he is one. I mean, villains are supposed to look like Dale Earnhardt. I mean, dressed in black, wearing sunglasses, mustache kind of ambiguous, hanging out in the shadows. Not going to yoga, hanging out with sorority girls. That ain't no villain. Jason, how are you? Another J. This is not Jason in Flagstaff. This is Jason R. You said, I don't think State wants LSU to know who's playing. Game plan changes, leaves uncertainty. Well, hey, that may be a part of it too.

0: Jason, yeah, maybe so. Maybe so. The other Jason in Flagstaff, you said if Camario can't run, you can't start him. He'd be a sitting duck for those left-sided offensive line busts that we've seen lately. Definitely don't need him getting brained, as you said, like Chapin was last year. And see, that is another part of it. Like if you're immobile and just not able to be mobile, then it brings in an injury risk, and you can't even run your normal offense, right? Another thing that people aren't talking about, Jason. So the RPO offense and offenses and the type of zone running games are all built into the idea that the quarterback has reads where you can't just key on running back. Does that make sense? I mean, that's what the read part of, run pass options, what the option is. Because there's certain things where if you play it this way, if you crash down inside on this look, or if you're backside and you flow lateral on this look, I'm not giving the running back. You can't just key on him because I'm going to keep it and then make you pay as a quarterback running or throwing. Well, if you take that aspect out of it, then and you can't move as a quarterback, then what does a defense do? They crash because they know you're giving anyway because you can't run. And so it takes that element of your offense away that's just a part of your – of how the offense is designed. It has to be a part of it. I kind of agree with you. In an offense like the one State runs, you take away any threat of a quarterback being able to move, and it shuts down your run game. They have to be able to respect QB running the ball. Stick around. Back after this.
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0: Back to you. More text on the country, please, and text line coming your way. And the live stream, YouTube over there, talking to Mike on YouTube and others. We'll get into some of that. Text me on the country, please, and text line. The number is 885-3776, 601 number, 885-3776. Oh, okay, the deer story. Slightly related. I was already thinking about this when this happened this morning. Last week, my buddy Phil, who, by the way, great guy, great family, love him to death. But he does believe in Bigfoot. I don't know what it is. I got friends who believe in Bigfoot. They really do. Anyway, Phil's son had called him at one point a couple of nights earlier and on like turning in the entrance to go into their neighborhood in Tupelo. Like it's a residential, busy area, busy road, lots of lanes of traffic, you know. I can tell you where it is, but I won't. His son turned in their neighborhood and said, "Dad, I just saw the biggest deer I think I've ever seen." And he's describing it for him, this big buck who was on the edge of the road and then ducked off the road who had, I mean, it's just huge, wide deal, drop tine on both sides. This is the biggest deer I've ever seen. And I guess I'm not really that surprised, but it's kind of a loaded issue. So I said, "Take a picture." No, didn't get a picture. He was moving about 30 miles an hour, and he's slowing down to go in the neighborhood, so he got a good look at it. And, you know, you hear those kinds of stories. Well, here's what happens to me this morning. I headed to drop my tux off. I mean, I'm basically in town. It's just one of these three or four huge soybean / cotton / corn, you know, depending on what year it is, operations fields that butts up next to the creek that goes close to town. And way out there, hundreds of yards off the road, that's a big, busy road, cars zooming by, hundreds of yards off the road, I see a big deer out there. This is to the naked eye, okay? And I'm driving. And as I go by, way out there, hundreds and hundreds of yards out there, I think, man, that looked like a big deer with antlers. So I go up. This is middle of the day now, 9 a.m. I go up past. I turn around. I come back because I want to pull over on the side of the road and try to zoom my phone in as far as I can and get a picture of it to confirm it. So I come back. And even though cars are zooming by moving, once I pulled over on the side of the road, it got the deer's attention. And again, just trust me, it's way out there. Way out there. I mean, I'm squinting going, it's not one of these where it's 300 yards off the edge of the road. You can get a clear eyeball on it. No, this is, I'm squinting going, I think, man, look, that looks to me like a big deer. Yeah. And then raises his head when I pulled over the side of him. I'm like, yeah, that's antlers. So I take my handy dandy iPhone 15 Pro Max from C Spire and I zoom that sucker in as far as it'll go, just enough to get some semblance of a picture of this thing, and click away, take pictures, and then drive to my destination about another mile up the road. And when I parked, I then take those pictures and start, you know, the pinch and zoom, zooming in, thinking it'll be grainy, but I'll be able to zoom in there and see this big deer I think I've seen to the naked eye with antlers. And I did. I pinched and zoomed, and all it was a doe with big ears. And so I thought to myself, wait just a minute. See, I thought, number one, that's the difference between young eyes and old eyes, 49-year-old eyes. But see, here's the other thing, though, that I had to admit. I had to admit, that far away to my naked eye, I thought I was seeing a buck with antlers. And had I not turned around and gone back with the effort to zoom in and take the picture and then pinch and zoom on my screen to see, no, that's just a doe with great big ears. Had I not gone through that, I probably would have told people, hey, you know, downtown at such and such intersection past that so-and-so softball field and a big soybean field behind. And they're like, yeah, I saw a great big buck out there. I probably would have told people that because it wasn't like I was trying to come up with something. That's what my eyes were actually telling me. Guess what? Wrong. And it has me wondering, that experience of being completely fooled, I was honestly fooled by it. It has me wondering about all these stories I've heard over the years. Some of y'all telling me these stories about deer you've seen. I'm going, wait, maybe they didn't see that deer they thought they saw. Maybe that one was just a doe with great big floppy, not floppy, but huge ones, big radar ears on that doe. Anyway, I'm not telling you to be cynical of your friends. Hey, I saw this kind of thing, stories, but you might want, not cynical, but you might want to be skeptical. And again, it also had me, Jason in Flagstaff, Arizona, not to bring up a sore subject, but the people who tell me they've seen panthers. I'm just saying, your eyes will fool you. And I don't care how well-intentioned you are. I don't care how good your intentions are. I had no deception in my heart. I was fooled by it completely. And then felt like a doofus when I pinched and then, wait just a minute. It ain't no buck with antlers. It's just big ears. Doggone it. I felt kind of silly. Now I'm thinking there's some other people out there that if they take a picture and zoom in, they might feel silly too. From 1,000 yards away, you'll be fooled by something. Jason in Flagstaff. See, I wonder, you were typing it as I said it. You said you just stumbled upon the reason that 99.99% of the Black Panther stories, you know, popping up like what? They're seeing something else, like a house cat from 1,000 yards away. He looks like a panther. Rotor Wash, you said with that story, are we sure you take good personal headshots? I'm completely joking, by the way. Well, see, that's the difference. That's, you're 5 feet away. And it's all back. You're taking it and then you're immediately viewing it on a computer screen or on a monitor in the photography studio. That's no issue. We don't do photos of people 1,000 yards away, Rotor Wash, for that very reason. Anyway, so that's my deer story from today. I've learned that I don't know that I can trust my eyes. I need pictures to confirm or deny whatever. Charlie Boy, thanks for texting the show. You said it doesn't matter who starts at quarterback for State. LSU will kick State's tail. Exclamation point from Charlie Boy. So, all right. Should I take a screenshot and Twitter it so that maybe the team can use it as bulletin board material, as if that matters?

0: Nah, that's fine. They may do it. Look, I mean, most times you go to Baton Rouge, they do. Most times when State goes to Baton Rouge, LSU kicks our tail. Most times. We're trying to not let this be one of those, but most often they did. Bo, you texted and said, I guess this is regarding Camario. You said he plays, State needs to throw everything they can. I think Levy has forgot Lane. Kiffin blaming him for everything bad at Ole Miss. Ah, well. No, Bo, I'm just going to be honest with you. I think the reality is at this point, Lane Kiffin is a really good football coach. He knows how to put a team together, and he's probably going to have some really good teams at LSU before he's done, and this is just year one. But I think the reality is people who've had interaction with him over the years, whether at Ole Miss or coaching with him or whatever, have learned to just pay no attention to what he says. He opens his mouth and he talks in the past, maybe some now, I don't know, we'll see. He'll ramp it up the better his football team is. He talks for the internet and for clicks. And there's no truth in him. And that's what it's for, and you just learn to ignore it. Make it what you have to do. A little bit of time left. Back after this. Stick around.
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7: Back with you. This weekend, I went to the local grocery store in my town of Tupelo, and just in case anybody's listening wants to know exactly where it was, and Kroger's, the local Krogs, as Beaver would say, back near the dairy section, kind of, you know, between where the eggs and the milk are, and then where the aisles of frozen items are, the frozen section, was a giant kiosk decorated, festive, boxes and boxes and boxes of Little Debbie Christmas tree cakes with Santa Claus on the decorations and everything. And I took a picture of it right away and sent it to Beaver. And his response was, 3 weeks before Halloween. And I mean, it's a big thing. And just to show you, hey, and Beaver, just to show you how dedicated I was and that I knew you would want to know that that was already the case in the local Krogs, I made one of these runs where I had select few items I needed to grab. This was after church on Sunday. Was it? I think it was. It might have been Saturday morning. Okay. But anyway, it's just a select few things I go to get, right? I don't need a buggy. I don't need a basket. It's only a couple things that I'm getting specifically. I get in there. I load my arms with it. I got left hand full, right hand full. I'm on the way out, basically. But then I get a text from the homecoming queen that says, if you haven't checked out yet, I also would like for you to get this, this, and this. So now I don't want to go all the way back to the front of the store to get said basket or buggy. I'm just going to risk it and see if I can hold all this stuff in the little bit of arm space I have left so that I can just make one trip back up to the front and check out. But when I had, even though my arms were full of this stuff, including eggs, which could be dropped and broken, when I saw that big giant kiosk with Santa on there, and I mean probably somewhere in the neighborhood of, what, maybe 200 boxes of Little Debbie Christmas tree cakes for sale on October the 10th or 11th or whatever it was, 3 weeks before Halloween, I still managed with all that stuff in my arms, Beav, to get my phone out and take a great picture of it to send to you.
8: Oh, your hands were full at that point?
7: They were full at that point.
8: Oh, well, that was just, and it just looked like a normal shot. I don't know how you did that. The banana hands.
7: Yeah, they help. They really do help.
8: I'll tell you what, though. As a former quarterback, this applies to you, too. and you'll appreciate this. I think you should. As I've learned, and I especially learned Saturday at Kroger, you know the phrase hero ball. Don't try to play hero ball.
7: Okay.
8: When it comes to Krogs and getting a buggy and then you decide, I'm not going to get a buggy, I'll just carry it. Don't try to play hero ball. Because I went in there. That was yesterday. I was in there Saturday. I only went for steaks. They're these little 8-ounce steaks in individual packages. And I got 8 of them. And I was trying to carry them. I was like, I'm not getting a buggy for this. Well, I dropped one of them. And then the butcher, thankfully the butcher was over there. Or, you know, the meat department worker. He was over there because I dropped it. And as I'm trying to squat down with the hands still full, I feel myself dropping another one. And he had to get it for me.
7: He did. So, Steve, you needed some help.
8: Yeah. I don't have banana hands.
7: You got to grab the basket on the way in.
8: Well, see, my Krogs doesn't have baskets, little baskets you can carry. They only have buggies. Mm-hmm.
7: Man, Beav, my Kroger has the big buggies. It has the half-size buggies. You know what I'm talking about?
8: Yeah.
7: And the baskets. Beav, are you a grab a buggy and grab the little disinfectant wipe out of the thing, dispenser, to wipe it down before you go in?
8: No, I just take my chances.
7: Annabeth's got me like trained. I'm washing my hands constantly and using those little things. Hey, the little half buggy size though, I'm all about that guy for two reasons. Beaver, you ready? Mm-hmm. There's a method to that. Number one, they are newer than the full size buggy, so the wheels aren't all rattly and squeaky. They roll smoothly.
8: Oh.
7: Number two, you grab one of those, it's much harder to overspend because you can't get as much stuff in there.
8: See,
7: about the half size buggy.
8: My local Krogs were the exact opposite though, because I was walking into, you know, because the buggies are always just like a gray color.
7: Uh-huh, right.
8: Two, maybe 3 weeks ago, it was real recent, all of a sudden I start seeing the big buggies. They're all blue. They're blue and plastic looking, and they did all their big buggies brand new, but they kept the old smaller ones. So it's the opposite at my Krogs. The little buggies, which I do prefer, just like you, they're still the older ones. So wheels are, once again, you're taking your chances.
7: Hey, what do you think about a humongous kiosk of Santa's sleigh with Santa on it, of 200 boxes of Little Debbie Christmas tree cakes in the first and second week of October? What do you think about that?
8: I don't think much of it at all. I don't feel good about it. It's not even Halloween. Don't try to sell me. You know what a fan I am of Christmas tree cakes, CTCs, but...
7: Yeah.
8: Don't try to sell them to me before Halloween.
7: Hey, David and Brandon is texting saying, have y'all seen the robot thing in Kroger that counts inventory?
8: David, I'm so glad you mentioned that, because Matt, I meant to send this to you just last week, because you sent me a shot of the robot in action at your Kroger like a month ago.
7: Mm-hmm.
8: I just encountered... finally, the one at my Krogs. We finally caught up and we got that robot. And the robot is a menace, because where I saw it, it was walking through the main area. And there was an older couple walking, and it just walked right in their way. Like, they had to move for this thing.
7: Uh-huh.
8: Like, what is Kroger? Reconfigure your robot?
7: Beav, I told you that robot was whistling and dinging and beeping at me. It's like R2-D2, except, you know, in the movie, it's so typical, Beaver, like the movies had us convinced in the 80s that in the future, robots would be like fighting Star Galaxy Wars and stuff. No, the real future is they're just counting inventory at Kroger. That's what these things are doing. And this thing comes up and starts trying to convince me to move for him. He starts going, beep, beep.
8: Woo. I don't like that.
7: And I'm like, this thing's trying to get me out of the way. I don't like it if it's going to be, if it's not, that robot should be programmed, Beef, to stop its movement when people are around it shopping.
8: Yeah.
7: It ought to wait on them.
8: There should be, yeah. So put something in there where it does that, because we're not there to move around you.
7: Robot. Oh. Wonder how much trouble you'd get in if you, like, turn the power off on that thing. You know it's got a power button. You know it does. It's got to have it. Wonder what it'd do if you speak to that robot. Beave, try that next time. Just tell the robot, hey, robot, chill. You stay. Like you do a dog. Well, that's it for today. Here in the Bureau for Beaver, I'm Matt. All of us here on the show, we'll see you around the corner.

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5: All right, this is hour number three of the Rich Eisen Show here on Disney Plus, the ESPN app, ESPN Radio, coast to coast, 12 to 3 Eastern every single day. Sirius XM Channel 80, same thing there if you're a satellite person. 844-204-RICH is the number. Now we have a couple spots open on the WeatherTech fan line, so jump in while the jumping is good. We've got this entire third hour just for us to chit-chat. Marcus Spears was on top of hour number two. He's in town for Monday Night Countdown. He was normally, the whole thing was set up for him to be here. He told us at the last minute, can't make it. Can we Zoom? I just assumed that he's just now a full Los Angelino since he's been here twice now in the last month. That if it's raining, not getting in the car.
9: Cancel.
5: And again, if he shows up late for the game because it's raining, then we know he's a full Los Angelino. But he's also a professional. I think he'll be on time for Monday Night Countdown. That's leading to Bills and Rams. You're going tonight, right, Chris?
10: Definitely going.
5: What are you going with, Sarah? And Sarah?
10: Yes, sir.
5: Okay.
11: I may be going now.
10: Date night at SoFi.
5: What do you mean you may be going now?
11: Well, I may use my tickets. I may actually use them now.
5: Oh. By the way, you said at the top of the show you were giving it to a Buffalo Bill fan, which is typical.
11: I had a friend.
5: Typical that you would put somebody to root against the Rams in your seats and line your own pocket.
10: Let me translate. Del Tufo didn't get the price he wanted, so now he's just going to eat it and go.
11: That's exactly it right there.
12: But you got two tickets, Mikey, so who's the other one?
5: I said two. Are what's wrong.
11: I have people that'll go.
10: Why don't you just ask TJ? Why don't you guys go together?
11: He's not leaving his house.
5: Why does he have to go? He doesn't care about the Bills and the Rams.
12: He's taking me to the Cowboys.
11: No, I'm not. They're gone. Those tickets are gone.
12: Mike and I are going to see the Rams.
5: Oh, those are two Cowboys fans in their seats for sure, right?
12: No, it's going to be both of us. We're going together.
5: This guy is such a fraud.
11: Not a fraud.
5: You are a fraud. You are a Yankee Dodger hat. What? You should actually have a hat that just says the word fraud.
10: That just says fraud.
11: RJ, I'll get one.
10: Hold on.
5: Are you upset because your Dodgers are down one game to nothing and then NLCS?
11: I'm going to the games this weekend. I'm fine.
5: Oh, you'll be there, huh?
11: Taking Felly.
5: Oh, you are?
11: Yes.
5: Because he's a real Dodger fan.
11: No,
5: actually.
11: He's just.
10: Yeah, well, I mean, yes.
11: He is a real Dodger fan. Just my friend.
12: Oh, so we're not friends? That's why
11: you are,
12: but you're not Dodger fans.
11: Yeah, but
12: I'm a Cowboys fan, and you're not taking me to the game.
10: It's like me and Felly.
11: You're not Dodger fans, like me and Felly.
5: Oh, suddenly it matters to you whether you're a fan of the team.
11: Yeah.
5: You're ready to line your own pockets.
11: Yes.
5: If a Bills fan was willing to pony up enough for your seats, and then somebody screams out, whose house? And it's like, my pocket's house. That's the way you should say it. Okay.
10: I'm wearing a hat that says fraud on it.
5: Can you do that?
10: Unbelievable.
5: I'm happy to put the Rich Eisen Show logo on the back.
10: You got it.
12: No, because you don't want yourself associated with
10: that's
12: fraud.
10: True. You don't want to put
12: your logo on it.
11: Yeah, because I'll turn it around.
12: Like a fraud.
5: You'll turn around, and then you'll have the logo. Yeah, so it's a win-win.
11: That's
5: people
11: right.
5: walk around calling you a fraud. And then you turn it around, you got the show logo.
11: That's actually
5: that's all that matters.
12: Just, you know what? Really, to stay on brand, we need to get him a hat that says Fugazi.
5: Oh. Okay.
12: You need to
5: now. I called the Packers shot. For real. Did they win? Yes. I called the Lions for real. Did they win? Yeah, oh yeah.
12: Oh yeah. So what you? Say?
5: I called the Broncos for real. Did they win? Mm-hmm. Yeah. No. Excuse me. The Broncos won.
12: They did.
3: That's a Fugazi.
5: The Broncos won the football game here in Los Angeles, even though I thought this was finally going to be the one for the Chargers. I thought this was it. Because, you know, Sean Payton calling the plays, it looked the same. It looked the same. Although you could see they made a commitment to J.K. Dobbins. They're like, we're going to run him, and we're going to establish the run, and that's going to make things easier for the quarterback, who I'm going to get in the ear hole of and basically tell him, you are aggressive, sir. I want chunk plays. I want you looking down the field. I want you making these plays. And it didn't materialize. And the Chargers did. Kimani Vidal, he rips one off, and the Chargers are up. I have no idea what's going on with Justin Herbert, man.
12: Yeah. Well.
5: But listen.
10: I mean, I tried to tell you, like, in training camp what the problem
5: was. That's just so ridiculous.
11: I'll be rocking on this one.
5: It's so ridiculous.
12: Can't have his hair get
5: Dude,
12: rubbed.
5: You're the same broadcaster and the same producer and the same compadre on this show after falling in love. So what's the big deal? What's the big deal?
11: Zara's not sitting next to him giving him a
12: Yeah, that's true. She ain't rubbing his hair.
5: He was at lunch. It was a break. I feel like this is friends. They were on a break. So I feel like this is. It's not like it's 7-on-7 and Madison Beer runs in the middle of a huddle. They were breaking. It was at a break. So what's he
10: hasn't
5: there?
10: Won a training game, camp. And he looks like he's never played before.
5: So let's blame Madison Beer. That's
12: Who
5: nuts.
12: Else are we going to blame? Well, somebody's got to get blamed.
11: Brockman.
12: We got to blame somebody.
10: You can blame Jim. Let's blame Jim.
5: No.
12: Let's blame McDaniel.
5: The person that everybody's blaming is the OC.
12: Yeah.
5: That they brought in, or you can blame Jim for bringing in a system that clearly does not jibe with Justin Herbert, and Justin Herbert does not jibe with.
12: Let's blame Natron Means.
5: Clearly that the way that...
12: Natron.
5: Hey, listen, I always ask the professionals. I don't come here just throw opinions out without it being some... You know, researched or founded.
12: Yeah.
5: You know why? Because I'm a professional.
12: But everybody else does it, Rich.
5: I'm a pro. You know? And everybody's telling me that the timing system of Mike McDaniel, that ain't it for Justin.
12: Right.
5: You know? And it's not working. Something is not working.
10: He's trying to do the Tua offense with Justin Herbert, and they're not the same.
5: Apparently, that is just the boiling it down way to describe it. Yeah. I guess. I don't know. But what do? You now throw that out and start again?
6: Because it
5: does not look like the way that Jim Harbaugh is used to running an offense. And I thought, and everybody with Charger fans thought, the way that he runs his offense, so predictable. Let's get somebody in here that's a little bit more dynamic or is a little bit more exotic. And that ain't working. And I think Jim, he does not, 0-5 to him does not compute. It does not compute. He was asked about what message to deliver to the team at 0-5, and this was his answer.
9: When you're 0-5, what is the message that works, you know, that kind of gets through, or is there one?
13: I don't know what that message is. It's just in the... Yeah, the players, it's just... fight their hearts out, you know, play, give it everything they have. That's the only way. That's the best way. But,
5: It's dicey for him right now, man. Cause I don't think he, you know, his way through would normally be, you know, who's got it better than us. And the answer is nobody. The answer is like, who's got it better than us? It's like everybody but the Titans and the Dolphins. And I didn't see that coming at all. In the spring, I had them second in my power rankings. But it was way, way, way, way too early. I think I'll have those number of waves, right? And then when they lost their first two at home to Arizona and Vegas, everyone looked at their schedule like the next step is a doozy. They could be winless. And sure enough, next up is at Kansas City off a bye. And you know Andy Record's off a bye.
12: That's really good.
5: Yeah, to the point where it makes you think, Was that punt, pass, and kick off a bye too? He was better.

0: he was better than everybody else there too.
1: Well, he was dealing with the age fudging around back then.
0: Right? Oh, was that what it was?
1: He had to be like
0: he looked like the rest of the Philly offensive line next to the new guard.
1: Right.
2: 22-5 off a bye for Andy Reid. 9-4 with Kansas City.
0: Oh my goodness! And then after the bye, I mean, the Rams, and then the Texans will have Marv up to speed. Imagine at the Ravens. Oh my gosh!
3: Trouble.
0: So it's time for something highly radical. I would think. I don't know.
3: Does that mean Archibald's coming here?
0: Dude, again, like I told you, and Daniel Jeremiah, I saw him briefly before he went to call that game on radio. I saw him briefly at NFL Network, and we were talking about what do you do? The whole idea that you would say, let's boot Justin Herbert out of here, not going to work, hasn't worked, never going to work. That's nuts. He's so insanely talented. There were a couple of times where there were some design runs, and I'm like, there it is, like Rick Dalton, Jeff. There it is, like more of that. Like, he's Josh Allen. Let's use that.
1: Well.
2: Or you get three first-round picks for him.
0: And then you draft a kid, and you start from scratch? I don't think Jim's up for that. Nor that's not what Jim was. He's here to breathe life and get something done with Herbert. And he says, I wake up thinking, how do I get him in the Hall of Fame? Well, this clearly isn't it. And he tried with Mike McDaniel. And I think you got to, like, commend the swing.
1: Why not? Yeah.
0: But the problem is if you've got the golden sombrero or plus one now, do you make that switch? Do you do that?
2: If the Jets offered you 2-27 and 1-28, we can say no to that?
0: Jeez. You send him away. You don't believe you can build a franchise around Justin Herbert for real. And then Slater and Alter out again.
2: I thought you could.
0: And Ladd's out and Quentin Johnston out, and they almost beat the Denver Broncos anyway.
2: It's year 7, man.
0: Yeah, but years 1 through 4 were terrific, and the last 2 years were playoff seasons, and then it went down the tubes in the playoffs. By the way, those playoff losses, I don't think he was engaged to Madison Beer then either.
2: But they lost.
0: They were on a break.
1: Look, you never see Haley Steinfeld
0: in training camp.
1: You never see Haley Steinfeld on the field playing with Josh's hair.
0: Okay.
2: Great point.
4: Got a point there.
0: It's just absurd. It's absurd. This whole thing about, oh gosh, athletes can't focus anymore if they're married or engaged to a highly successful, popular wife.
4: Taylor's
0: spouse,
4: up in the
0: that's
4: box.
0: Nuts.
2: Yeah, Taylor Swift doesn't.
0: I show up here every day, and I'm married to Susie, and I'm the same.
2: But she's not sitting in the chair.
0: She sits in this chair.
2: She's not rubbing your head.
0: I don't have hair.
4: Fact. That's a fact.
1: And normally she kind of puts up a little bit of a combative role, yeah, just so we don't like get on you guys about being too much in love.
2: It was weird.
0: What if I walked in the door and say, instead of referring to me as Rich, refer to me as Walking Aura, please.
1: You have a garage, I assume, right?
0: I have a pond.
1: Because you'll be by the pool.
2: I'm going to text
4: Walking Aura.
0: Please. I don't know what they do across the way there, but for Jim to basically say, I don't know what the message is. Just try harder. And the problem is that they've got the Chiefs. You know they could beat the Chiefs, right, coming off of bye?
1: I don't know that.
0: Wouldn't that be something? They have the horses. They can do it if they are healthy.
2: Oh.
0: Okay.
2: Oh.
1: Rich, I have an idea that would probably make you happy in 3 years.
0: What will make me happy in 3 years?
1: Was it 2029, Harbaugh's back at Michigan.
2: He can't. That's the thing that everyone forgets.
0: Yeah, there's a show called.
2: He is literally banned from being a college coach.
1: 4 years from that. 3 years.
2: No, it's like 10 years he can't.
0: Can I just focus on Penn State?
1: Not if you're going to be negative about us. No.
0: Meanwhile, the Denver Broncos.
1: Oh, yes.
0: The play calling, did it look any different to you?
1: It did
0: in the fact that they committed to J.K. Dobbins.
1: Yeah.
2: They ran the ball.
0: Right? To the point where R.J. Harvey wasn't as significant in the run game. I mean, he was out there. I don't know the snap count. But I did see a lot of number 27, and that was the way through. He had a 1,000-yard rushing season last year. They were committed to that run game, and then it opened things up. This is just game one. But listen, if I'm the owner of the Denver Broncos, with all due respect, I want this guy calling my place. It's that simple. I'm not the owner of the Denver Broncos. I barely even shop at Walmart sometimes.
1: Well, I mean, you know. You're more of a Rodeo driver.
0: Oh, stop it.
2: Dobbins, 52%. Harvey, 37%.
0: There it is.
2: And then Batty was.
0: And again, I believe it's
2: Batty? Batty? Spell Batty.
1: Driving me batty.
0: Okay.
1: But yeah, Rich, when you're the Walmart people and you give Sean all this money to coach, that is probably part of the reason you brought him in, right? So you definitely.
0: But if he says, I will be a better coach and a better person, you know, to be your coach without that responsibility, you got to listen. And then the first four games, it just didn't work out to his liking. And now he's back in the chair. They're 3-2. Defensively is where they just basically ended it. That was it. They got Herbert running for his life. And turnovers started coming, and that was the end of it. That was the end of it. And now Denver's 3-2. While the Chiefs are 4-0, coming off of their bye. Next up for Denver is, oh boy, just a couple nights from now in Seattle.
2: Yeah. Okay. Oh, I mean, how's that for Thursday night?
0: Home for Seattle. Oof. That'll be fun. Wow. The Chiefs can sweep them 2 weeks from now after a visit to Arizona. At Carolina, look out. That's pretty sneaky good. Mm-hmm. But Bo Nix has to play better. It doesn't look in rhythm. And this is what Coach Payton had to say about his quarterback afterwards.
5: Like I've said to him, I said, man, you're the guy we wanted here. Let's go. You know, in that old TV series, The Bear, where they just said, you know, let her rip. You know, I want him to make sure that, hey, let her rip.
0: So is he, which Bear character is he? Is he
2: Sean
0: Richie?
2: Sean Payton?
0: No, not Sean Payton, Bo Nix.
2: Oh, Bo Nix.
0: Told him, let her rip.
1: Is he talking about The Bear?
0: I don't know. Is he going to start throwing
1: BJ in The Bear?
0: No, like, definitely BJ in The Bear. Do you not watch The Bear?
1: I watched The Bear, but I don't see any core. I don't remember the letter.
0: Just letter. I don't know. I mean, we know he watches Ted Lasso. I'd love the pop culture references. As long as he's not throwing a fork at anybody.
2: Yeah, let her rip.
0: That's why he's in his ear now, right? So let her rip, kid. This is why we brought you here. Do you think you need a little bit of pumping up for the Heisman? That's what Jim tries to do with Justin Herbert all the time. But Bo Nix welcoming in the Seahawks after they lose at home to the 49ers, they are going to be a salty bunch. A salty bunch. And if I'm Cortland Sutton, I go find Diggs and I ask him to turn around if I could look at his name. Now, that would really be messing with him.
1: It's going to be a good defensive battle.
0: Because if Nix can start getting in rhythm and Jalen Waddle can start getting in rhythm with him and the run game is what feeds everything, that's the way through. That's kind of what I saw yesterday, and it didn't look in rhythm, but it doesn't matter. They came out with a win. How does that sound?
2: Yep. It's all that matters.
0: So, 844-204-RICH, number to dial here on the program. We take a break right here on this show. 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
0: 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Just trying to rip stuff straight from the headlines for you. Back on the Rich Eisen Show on this Monday show in a moment. 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
1: Oh, I could just
2: back here on the Rich Eisen show on the radio.
3: Click the button, baby.
2: Hold it up. I'll describe it.
4: Hold it. Make it.
2: It says fraud. Yeah. There's a new hat that's called fraud.
4: Yeah.
2: Okay. If the Brewers beat the Dodgers, you have to wear this hat for a second.
4: Oh, it's even Dodger blue.
2: If the Brewers beat your Dodgers.
4: In the series or just tonight?
2: In the series, not tonight. Oh, come on, man.
4: Tomorrow.
2: So, come on. No, you got to win a series. Just because they beat the Dodgers once doesn't mean that the series is theirs.
0: Yes,
2: this is a world championship roster they're trying to go against.
0: But if my team wins, all three of you have to wear one.
4: Wear what?
0: Wear that fraud hat.
5: I don't have a
4: We're not frauds.
2: I don't profess to root for the Brewers.
0: I'm out of that. I'm not wearing that hat, no matter what.
5: Why?
0: You guys, if I win,
5: Mike, he wants eight part of your hat. So
2: I understand. He's coming up. Like there has to be stakes. For him.
0: Both ways.
2: It can't just be he's got to wear a fraud hat if the Dodgers.
5: There doesn't have to be stakes.
0: They win. What do I like? Bring.
2: What do you get? What do you want?
5: You get the joy of your team.
2: What do you want as a Dodger fan? That has it all. Because you started rooting for them 2 years ago.
5: I got a broken bobblehead.
2: Tell me what do you want?
0: Throw out a first pitch, maybe during the season.
5: Can't
0: you make that happen?
2: I mean, I could call them and they could say who?
5: Mike, you got a bad shoulder. Is throwing the first pitch a good idea?
0: I wouldn't even be able to reach home plate.
2: Okay, so let's not do that.
0: On a tee.
2: Let's not do that. I want you to look good. I want you to feel good. I want this to be a positive for you. Since it's a long lost Dodger fan, having joined them after Ohtani joined and they've not lost since you hopped on that bandwagon.
0: I want you
2: to be happy.
0: Let me think about it.
5: Yeah, we'll
2: make the fraud hat up.
4: I'm going to make the fraud hat.
2: Thank you.
5: Is this adjustable or do you need this head size?
4: No, this is adjustable.
5: Okay.
0: Yeah. I mean,
2: I'm glad because if the Dodgers win, it'll grow larger.
5: Yeah.
2: Like Leon.
5: Leon. Like, what do you make of this, Leon?
2: Hire right the first time with LinkedIn Hiring Pro, everybody.
4: And you won't be a fraud.
2: Hire right the first time with LinkedIn Hiring Pro. Get started by posting a free job at linkedin.com/Eisen.
4: Sorry, LinkedIn, I had that fraud.
2: Let's go to the WeatherTech fan line. Who wanted a piece of Kenyi? Who wanted to speak with him?
5: I don't think any of us wanted to.
2: Somebody said, I want to speak with the guy who's a big Eagle fan. Was it O'Shea? Did O'Shea want a piece of
4: O'Shea? Yeah. O'Shea wanted to.
2: He's not here, so we'll have to call back.
4: We wanted him on Instagram.
2: But we'll take his call right now. Kenyi, how are you, bud? How you doing?
6: Man, it's still go birds, but I'm not doing too good, Rich.
2: I know.
5: Yeah. All that bass is out your voice, Kenyi.
0: Yeah.
5: Son.
6: Say, what'd you say, TJ?
5: I said, all that bass is out your voice. You got a lot of treble in
6: there. Hey, I'm a little under the weather, man. Cut it out, bro. But you said a lot already of my feelings in your opening segment, man.
2: Yeah.
6: So I'm going to kind of just, get to it. Great job on your broadcast. As you know, yesterday I was watching it. Good job, man.
2: Okay.
6: I've been missing for the past past weeks because of the Bears and the Rams loss. As of today, October the 12th, Sirianni has run his course. Oh. I'm so damn tired of his poor decision-making from going forward on fourth downs. And instead of taking field goals, to the poor play calling that kept the clock running in the last series, to the bonehead move not to kick it out of bounds to make Jacksonville offense try to win the game with no timeout.
2: Yeah. Well, kicking it out of bounds would have put it on the 40. I think you mean like kick it out the back of the end zone to put him on the 35. I get it.
6: Put it the back of the end zone. Exactly.
2: Right. Right.
6: So,
2: but Kenyi, without that decision, it was Sirianni's like masterpiece. Honestly, his first ballot Hall of Fame right tackle retires. He probably got an indication that it was coming, but still, it does happen in the middle of the season. It's his right to do it for whatever reason he wants, and certainly for the reasons that Lane Johnson said he's retiring. But the bottom line is it puts them right in the middle of the season, needing to figure out how to fill that hole. Cam Jurgens, who is supposed to be the next center forever after Jason Kelce gets moved, on the line, and he's not the same, so they move him away for a draft choice, and the guy who's replacing him gets hurt. You know what I mean? Like, and they were 8 seconds away from beating the Jacksonville Jaguars up. I mean, beating them up and getting Trevor Lawrence to look like he hadn't looked all season long, with the exception of on occasion in the second half in Denver. You're right there. I mean, you're right there.
6: We were. So look, check it out.
2: So you want him gone. You want him gone.
6: Y'all got to move on.
2: Okay.
6: Okay.
2: Can you?
6: With

0: Ice, just like the NFL, the same things that make you laugh will eventually make you cry.
1: Ladies and gentlemen, Kenny and Washington,
0: I was laughing at Dallas when they lost by the 1 second field goal, yeah. And it turned around and smacked me right in the face.
2: Boy. Look where that hate got you, Kenny. Get that hate out your heart,
0: go
2: son.
0: Go Birds, go Birds.
3: See you, brother.
1: All right, okay.
2: See what hating on us gets you?
3: I mean, it's got a lot of other people rings.
2: We got five. All right.
3: You know what I'm saying? I don't know. They got two.
2: Yeah. First of all, it took them 52 years. That's something that no one wants to bring up.
1: All right. There you go.
3: All right.
1: That's Kenny in D.C. All right. What games haven't we had yet? Oh, yeah. So how was Sarah watching Alabama, Georgia? Out of her mind?
3: Yes.
1: Okay. Because she hates, like, where does Alabama football rank?
3: Oh, my goodness.
1: Is that number one in the hate department?
3: No, Phillies are first.
1: Phillies are first.
3: Phillies are first.
1: Okay.
3: Yeah.
1: The Philadelphia Phillies.
3: Oh, yeah.
1: She wants her Braves to beat the Phillies more than Georgia beating Alabama?
3: I think so. Yeah.
2: Wow.
3: I think so.
2: Yeah. I think she loves the Braves more than anything, though, right?
3: Yeah. Braves are
1: Georgia football against Alabama, it's on.
3: Yeah. It's on.
1: It's on. Because, as you know, the SEC, it just means more. No. Seriously, you know that.
2: Yeah.
1: You know that.
2: Clearly.
1: So when Ole Miss goes and destroys Vanderbilt, it's not a sign of the underbelly of the SEC being weak. It's a sign of the SEC being that strong.
3: Yeah, you need a different slant.
1: No, it's not a slant. It's not a slant. So when Indiana needs a remarkable fourth quarter to beat equally undefeated Nebraska, that's a sign that Indiana is ready to be beaten. That's the way it works.
3: Okay.
1: Okay?
3: Sorry, Nebraska's not winning any national championships.
1: But Indiana did.
3: Well, great.
1: But Kirby Smart and the Georgia Bulldogs took the lead. And have you ever seen Kalen DeBoer lose his mind like that? Ever?
2: I mean.
1: Ever.
3: Yeah, he.
1: When that pass interference call, even Fowler goes, here comes the flag. And I think they popped the flag, you know, graphic up.
3: Yeah. Well, even
1: they took it down because they show the head ref like just messing with, it's just second down now. Let me put that.
3: Yeah, like, oop, second down.
1: Let me put that rubber band on just my that finger.
3: Yeah, kind of shocking that a flag was.
1: Kind of shocking. That was wild.
3: But to assume that Alabama would have won the game after that, there was still 3 minutes on the clock. So yeah, Georgia would have.
1: Well, and then the last individual that Kalen DeBoer went nuts on was his own player who had a 15-yard penalty that gave a free first down and ended the game.
3: Yeah. So, bummer.
1: Here's the deal, though. Back in the day, that would be the end of it, right? I think LSU, with two losses, having lost to Kentucky.
3: Well, they're still ranked.
1: No, they should be. They're one of the best teams in the country.
3: They have two losses.
1: It's just a tough. I don't care who's got two losses now. By the way, there's going to be a three-loss team that people are going to be talking about to make the playoffs. It's going to happen.
3: This year?
1: Indiana could beat Ohio State next week.
2: Yeah.
1: Football, God's willing.
2: That'd be great.
1: All right? This guy on the screen could beat Ohio State next week. And what, the Buckeyes with two losses, suddenly they're on the brink? Get out of here with that nonsense. Ohio State is one of the best teams in college football with the best player.
3: Let's game that out. Indiana beats Ohio State.
1: Sure.
3: You beat Ohio State.
1: Oh, wouldn't that be great?
3: They're out.
1: No, they're not. They shouldn't be.
2: No, why? They're out.
1: Why are they out? Because they lost to Texas in the last second. And Indiana, the defending champs, held serve on them at home.
3: And a team that your team's a mess.
2: Yeah.
3: Yeah, you're out.
2: You're out.
1: Maybe by 6 weeks from now, we'll be less than a mess.
3: Okay.
1: And that's a rivalry where you truly throw the records out. And this year, perhaps, I will be asking for the records to be thrown out more than ever.
4: Google me.
1: It's different now. College football playoffs are different now. What? It's different. It's the way I'm looking at it. Because, again.
3: It's different. It's not better. I do not like the 12-team playoff.
1: No, it's better. Wait till they expand that, pal, because that's coming.
2: Four more. Well, then he won't like the 16 and the 24.
1: You know, honestly.
3: Where does it end?
2: 64.
1: Never.
2: Never.
1: In all seriousness, though, we need to take a different look at the way we view teams. Texas could lose another one, right? They'll have two losses. Red River rivalry. There's Arch Manning, the Drake May of college football. By the way, that's how I'm sliding in the text chain. I just brought it to the air.
3: Yeah.
1: No, but seriously, Arch Manning in Texas could lose another one, and suddenly they're out. We shouldn't consider them at all.
3: If any of these teams get the three losses, you're out.
1: In the NFL, we see all the time teams go from wild card to the Super Bowl. That's the world we're going to start living in college football. It's just getting the so-called wild card team into the playoffs. and it's going to be up to a panel to decide it. Oof. That's the problem. Josh Pate's going to join us on Tuesday's program. We're going to talk about that a little bit more. Am I looking up at the Zoom camera and seeing somebody just zoomed
3: in?
1: Yes.
3: Oh, yes. So you weren't chiming in. We have our guillotine chat on mute. Vinny wants to chime in. He has a question.
1: Why are we on mute with a guillotine lead?
3: I'm just saying. During
1: Vinny Pasquantino is zooming into the Rich Eisen show. Great to see you, Vinny. What's going on?
2: Hey, what up, Vinny?
4: I got a question.
1: Hold on a second. The Jets beat the Browns, and suddenly this guy shows up. I want to come on the show and talk.
4: All of a sudden, you win another game this weekend in New England. Then I'm going to be there against Miami in 2 weeks. Now we're 4-3 and we're hunting for the playoff.
1: Hunting.
4: In the hunt.
1: Hunting. Well, as you know, we call it sniffing it here on the Rich Eisen show, but it's okay. What's going on? To what do we owe the honor?
4: I need some advice on fantasy football. I know nobody cares, whatever. But guillotine league with the Kansas City Royals, all right? We allow trades. You can trade money and you can trade players.
1: Okay.
4: So we do an $1,000 league, and it's very similar to the league that I run with you guys, where you can every move you make costs $1.
1: Correct.
4: So no matter what, every move you make costs $1. If you have zero, you can't make money.
1: How can we help, Vinny?
4: Noah Cameron, starting pitcher for us, he's screwed this week. He's screwed. He is projected. Sorry, I'm trying to make this as quick as possible. He's projected 67 points. Oof. He has Matthew Stafford going and Khalil Shakir going. Okay. He needs.
1: How many points? What do we need?
4: He needs about 45, 50 points to advance tonight.
1: Okay.
4: I have Puka Nacua. He has sent me a godfather offer for Puka, and I'm screwing him. I just want to make that clear. I know what I'm doing. He's offering me Breece Hall, Rashee Rice, Devontae Smith, and Drake May, and I'm going to make him throw in $200. And he has no choice because
2: he's out.
4: Is this legal or is this illegal?
1: What do you mean? Why would it be illegal? I mean,
4: well, I'm fearful that the guys in the league are going to get upset.
1: Well, first of all, very important question. This is the most important question I've ever asked you. Is Tommy Pham in this league?
4: Tommy Pham is not in this league. I need to call. I need to call Tommy.
2: That's the last thing you need.
3: Call him and Jock Peterson.
1: Okay,
3: figure this out.
1: No, don't involve Jock. He probably has PTSD from
4: the whole
1: thing.
4: I am in that league now, though. That league, I am in. Tommy's not in it, but I'm in.
1: All right, who would you be? Who's second on the griddle that Puka could get Noah past?
4: So that's the funny part. That's one of our minor league hitting coaches, Andy LaRoche, and our former big league strength trainer,
1: Phil
4: Falco. He does rehab in the minor leagues right now. He's the man.
1: So these guys are somewhere thinking I'm in the clear because there's no way that Noah's going to get through.
4: All of a sudden, here I come.
1: And now he's calling you up and offering you half of the injured list of the National Football League plus the red hot Drake May. Who's your quarterback that you have?
4: Dak Prescott. I mean, my team is loaded, and I have some of the most money.
3: So he would now have.
4: I don't need to do this.
1: No, but Puka, he needs Puka on his team.
3: I know. Yeah. Noah Cameron needs Puka. So he would have Puka, Stafford, and Shakir tonight, needing like 50.
4: He would replace Shakir with Puka.
3: Okay.
1: So he's
3: Stafford
1: doubling.
3: And Puka. Oh. So he'd stack tonight.
1: Here's what you need to do, Vinny. Here's what you do. You make it part of this is that he flips you Puka back.
4: He's going to lose him, and then I could just buy him.
2: Oh, that's right. If he loses,
3: I think
1: with his money.
4: I've already taken most of his money because he needed it.
1: It's unfair.
3: All's fair in love and fantasy. Yeah. I think this is fine.
1: Yeah.
4: So you guys say fair trade.
3: It's
4: illegal.
3: Legal. It's not fair. It's legal.
1: Yes, it's not fair, but it is legal.
4: It's legal. Producer, Mike, somebody, please, can we clip that so I can send this to the group chat with them?
1: Yeah,
4: so
1: Jay, we got you.
3: Jay, what are you?
1: Yeah, we'll send you the clip here. Yeah, we'll send it.
2: Vinny,
1: but don't you have access to Rob Manfred himself? Couldn't you ask him directly if this is
2: legal? That's real baseball, Rich.
4: Is that who we want? That's a joke.
1: All of a sudden, the nuclear winter is happening because he just said that.
4: It was a joke.
1: Okay. All right,
2: Vinny, here's something that might tip the scales to you doing this today, October the 12th. It's Herschel Walker trade day. So there's already been a precedent set about a huge one-sided trade.
4: That's a great point.
2: I'm just saying.
1: Yeah. History is on Vinny's side.
2: October the 12th, 1989.
1: Vinny's side has history on it.
2: Yeah.
1: All right. This is entirely going to get clipped. You send it to your and hopefully we have that influence because Also, put this graphic up if we're going to clip this whole thing to him. RES Consulting is on the job. Only the top flight people reach out to RES Consulting for the most difficult problems. And the, and as you know,
5: the best thing about us, though, is it's about us.
1: It's the best thing about us is that it's about us. And now it's about Vinny. Okay, Vinny, I hope we helped.
4: Okay, yeah, that's perfect. Thanks, guys.
1: There you go.
4: Appreciate
1: Vinny,
4: it.
1: Continue,
3: right, Vinny. See you, pal. Thank you.
1: Fantastic. We're here for
3: diabolical trade, though, man.
2: Dude. Yeah, I would be so mad.
3: So mad if I would. What did he say? Is it Andy the Roach?
1: Right?
3: Yeah. Oh, my God.
2: Andy the Roach.
1: Oh, you're messing with the strength coach. Right, by the way, that was the most important first question to ask. If it's Tommy Pham.
3: As soon as you said that, I'm like, he's going to ask about Tommy Pham.
2: Because the last thing you want is yeah. Tommy Pham getting
1: Yeah, I'd rather mess with a strength coach with him than a strength coach than him.
3: Yeah, no. Tommy Pham knows like.
1: He hits fastballs, Tom.
3: Yeah.
2: And he will slap you, too, so.
1: Yes, TJ.
3: That was
6: let's get them off.
3: The point. Yeah.
1: Now we got the,
6: muscle. Got the muscle.
1: Tommy Pham, the Frank Pantangeli of fantasy football.
3: He is the muscle. That's true.
1: I don't want to mess with him. Okay. 844-204 Rich number to we'll hit a few more. That was delightful. That was a great.
2: You never know where Mondays are going to take you.
1: Never know where Mondays are going to take you. Except right now to break. One more segment here on this Monday program on The Rich Eisen Show. Many people's first serious relationship didn't start with a kiss. It started with a kickoff, or perhaps it was love at first hike. 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
1: 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For more details, this man's been hanging on since junk because he wants to crow about his 49ers. All rise, Turzo and Iowa back on the Rich Eisen Show. What's up, Turzo? On the WeatherTech fan line, the man who started it all. What's up, Turzo?
22: Hey, I appreciate it. Hey, Rich, just real quick to fantasy since you had Vinny on. So remember last week whenever I called in on Friday, I said that I picked up the Cowboys defense and they got me minus 2 points.
1: That's correct.
22: Well, lo and behold, I am going to lose by 3 points this week.
1: Turzo, got to tell you, that's what RES Consulting is here for. We would have counseled against you, sir, even with Jalen Daniels getting the start.
3: Oh, you know? That's what you get.
22: Man, and so the win yesterday, that really did kind of uplift my spirits. That was a heck of a game.
1: Big time.
22: Just going back and forth, you know. I don't know if our defense last year had a multiple sack game. What we were able to do yesterday was impressive. Like I've been saying all year long, if our defense can get pressure, we're going to be a heck of a team, man. And we, you know, we went up into Seattle. And we demonstrated that we can play with anybody. And Brock Purdy, man, he is the MVP right now. Just hopefully he can continue with that. One quick thing with JSN dropping that pass. I don't know if you guys picked up on this, but I think about like 2 or 3 plays before that, he had kind of a helmet-to-helmet hit there, and he kind of trots off the field.
1: Yep.
22: And I was a little concerned that he might have been a little concussed whenever he dropped that, because that's the only way I can explain him dropping that pass.
1: It was so jarring, man. It was so jarring when he dropped that ball, Turzo, and thanks for the call. But, again.
3: He had an ankle twist that he had that he was kind of hobbling around at the end of the first half, and then he took that big hit.
1: Of all the teams that are 3-2, the team I'm concerned about the least are the Seattle Seahawks.
3: Oh, interesting. That's a good segment.
1: It's the truth. But already, you know, Overreaction Monday was the lead item. They miss Kenneth Walker. It's the truth.
3: Big time.
1: Let's see what happens when Zach Charbonnet comes back. And let's see if he starts scoring touchdowns like it was last year. I'm not concerned about him. On tomorrow's program, Josh Pate talking college football and our usual Tuesday guest as well, Cam Hayward. Cam's like the Seth Rollins of the Pittsburgh Steelers, where he alternately loves and hates football depending on the results. Because when after a loss, he's usually like, "Yeah, I don't watch TV. I don't go out. I don't want to talk to people." And after wins, he's like, "Hey, what's up, superstar?"
2: Makes a little bit of sense.
1: And the Pittsburgh Steelers, man.
3: Rodgers is balling.
1: Pal, they put up 34.
3: That's three
1: straight. Jeremy Bernard came to the fore. Freiermuth, two touchdowns. Jalen Warren is a problem.
2: Beast.
1: Problem.
3: Yeah.
1: 15 rushes, 101 rush yards, 87 receiving yards, a touchdown in the air, on the ground. Fourth player with multiple 50-yard touchdowns in a single game in franchise history. George Pickens, the others, Frenchie Fuqua.
2: Frenchie.
1: Who apparently, you know, that was the one right off of whose foot, the Immaculate Reception,
3: right,
1: caromed into one particular Franco Harris's hands. The other one, Louis Lips, everybody.
2: Hey, Louis Lips. Oh.
1: Louis Lips. Hey. However, he's the only Steeler to do this with a rushing and receiving touchdown, 140 scrimmage yards after first contact. This guy's no joke.
3: Yeah, he's been awesome.
1: Can we get this more consistently, though? Can we get it more consistently, please? Because this win one, lose one. Let's see if they can break this streak. They're next up at Tampa. Okay, at Tampa.
3: Okay.
1: After that, they go to Paris.
2: Bonjour.
1: To take on the Saints.
2: They say that. Jean-Mappel TJ.
1: Okay. Little croissant to go with your Jalen Warren. Yeah.
2: Comment allez-vous? Rodgers had such great things to say about Jalen Warren. I don't know if you saw him. But man, he heaped the highest praise on him, man. So see if they can keep it going.
1: You know what? I haven't heard, you know, the word what in French is quoi? Do we call him TJ Quoi?
2: TJ Quoi.
1: TJ Quoi.
2: I like it.
1: By the way, they win those next two. That's 5-2. They come home and take on the Browns, who you know they want to beat. Is that 6-2 going in the bye? Are they 6-2 going in the bye?
2: We know they're going to win 9.
3: Yes, I think.
1: And then they come out of the bye nice and fresh.
3: And now it's on.
1: And it's a big game in Cincinnati before visiting Philadelphia and then having Denver and Houston at home after that.
3: It's on.
1: The Denver game is the day after Thanksgiving at Jacksonville. Home for Baltimore, home for Carolina.
3: The playoff team.
1: The one at Tennessee is the only one that jumped. That and the Saints, who have not been playing well at all. I know the first two games might have stayed. Saints are going to be less than what you think. You know, it's certainly not going to be a homecoming, is what I was saying. Now it might be a little different.
3: Yeah. Tennessee will have packed it in by then, too.
1: It's amazing. Isn't one game against the Colts like that? Makes you sit here and think. And it was without Pittman, former Colt, right there.
2: They got some guys coming back. And when they're all healthy,
1: you know, Jet fans are all like, we beat the Browns and the Colts and the Cowboys lost, so our picks from them get better.
3: Yeah.
1: Well, theirs get worse, but that's for a different day. So the Browns are 3-2. The Steelers are 3-2. Bengals are 3-2. Ravens are 4-1. Arguably the best division in football. I ask you, though, who are you taking? Who wins it all? End of the day.
2: Like,
1: I said Bengals prior to the season.
3: North division?
1: Yes, AFC North. I kind of feel like the Ravens are going to take it now.
2: Ravens. When they're playing that well without Lamar, it makes you feel like...
1: Zay Flowers their defense is so good.
3: Zay Flowers is incredible. Ravens so defense is Derrick Henry. Doesn't scare me.
1: Oh, is that right? Because they Bijan had only a couple of bursts, and the rest of it, you later.
3: Drake London was eaten. So was Kyle Pitts.
2: Also, Joe Burrow, he's my starter.
3: Penix doesn't get knocked out.
2: Making it look so easy. That's what
1: he
2: does. Man.
1: He just works there.
3: Yeah. And then Miami backdoored. Like, come on. What are we doing? They're not a great team.
1: Costing you money, apparently.
3: They're a good team.
2: Yeah, no one cares about that.
1: You're not choosing the Bengals because they let the Dolphins in the back door and took money out of your pocket. Is that what you're saying right now? Let's be straight up.
2: Yeah, that has nothing to do with this conversation.
3: Okay. I don't know.
1: The Steelers, man. The Steelers. That was good.
2: Yeah.
1: Cam Hayward on tomorrow's program. Talk about all of it. James McAvoy will be here in studio.
2: I'm tripping out about that a little bit.
1: That'll be good.
2: Yeah.
3: It's going to be fun.
1: Professor X.
2: The
1: young Professor X.
2: Come on.
1: Let's go. Tomorrow's program. That's tomorrow. We'll finish this show.

0: by doing it live on Disney Plus.
1: Who you got tonight?
2: What do you think?
0: Who do you think?
1: I don't know.
0: I take the Rams tonight. It's the Rams' house.
1: Interesting.
0: Although that one person Del Tufo is going to let in the building to root for the Bills is going to tip the scale.
1: Two.
3: I sold them.
1: Two.
3: They sold.
0: Order the fraud hat, please.
1: Done.
0: Please do that.
1: Done.
0: Wrapping on Disney Plus coming up in a sec. Peace.
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0: 12th day of October 2026. It is Monday. Welcome in, Champ in the Chair, Sports Maven on your radio. Glad to be with you on a Monday. This should be the last week of the 90s, not like 1990s. Yeah, you can probably cut that down just a little bit now. When I move this little thing over here, yeah, you thought my ear, there you go. You thought my ears were getting worse. But I moved the little knob over here, and it just, I'm going to blame it on the tech guys that aren't here anymore. They left and went to Texas or wherever they're at. But this should be the last week in the 90s, and then I think it's going to get into the 70s on Friday, and then you're going to get into some really cool weather. Do we really blame this, or do we really equate this to the fair? Everybody says, oh, when the fair is in, the fair is in town, do we give this really credit the fair, or is it just the calendar? I think it's just the calendar. Hey, a lot going on in the football calendar. We're going to get into it. I have some reports on the college football playoff. It is a jam-packed field as we sit on the 12th day of October 2026. Now, some of this will take care of itself, this being the attrition as teams play teams. But right now, it is a jam-packed field. And we don't know what's going to happen because we don't know how the college football playoff committee is going to react. 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I'm going to go with the Rams tonight. Very one eye shut, just because Buffalo's got to travel. And you got a Thursday night game, Seattle at Denver. 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David Murray at 3:30. Chris Landry at 5 to 5:30. All right, how much football did you watch? Always got to ask you. Like, did you watch Saturday night?
1: Yeah.
0: Saturday night was fun, man.
1: Yeah, because I finally found, I just, total accident, I didn't know this. So I was on the ESPN app because I told you I was going to watch Money in the Bank. But it got, you know, it got an earlier start time. It started at 5. So, you know, we were into good action by the time it was over. And that's when I discovered, because I don't frequent the ESPN app, that's when I learned they have a triple screen option. Their triple screen option just happened to have on the left LSU-Kentucky, on the right Bama-Georgia, and at the bottom Money in the Bank. It had everything I needed right there. It was really, really neat.
0: I haven't watched it. I've seen it. But it is pretty cool.
1: Yeah.
0: So it's red zone-ish. NFL red zone-ish. Well, no, red zone goes 1-to-1, 1-to-1. It moves around, doesn't it?
1: Yeah. Yeah. These were full game broadcasts.
0: Okay. That was a fun night. What do you think about Kalen DeBoer getting the business from the weak social media people on the way he handled the end of the game with a guy that got the 15-yard penalty?
1: I hadn't even seen what social media is saying.
0: Well, you know, you could read his lips, you just cost us the game. And a lot of people are getting on Kalen DeBoer saying that he was out of line and he insulted the guy and all of that stuff. He did lose them the game. They were fixing to set up a 3rd down and 3. Now, Georgia might have got a 1st down, but the penalty cost them at that moment. There was no turning back. I have no problem. Look, here's the thing. Most of the people that make these comments about coaches and things that they say, DeBoer didn't cuss. He didn't grab the guy. He literally yelled at the guy, and you can read, you just cost us the game. Walked right up to him and said, you just cost us. What is wrong with that? He cost you the game. You're paying this guy probably $1 million. $1 million. And I thought Georgia, Alabama, I hated it ended that way. So if you got thoughts on that, let us know. You can text us 601-885-3776. And what about Will Stein? Mm-hmm. Are we believing in this guy now?
1: I don't know that right now we have a choice but to.
0: Man, and did you see them break down that 2-point conversion? Like, you knew he was going for 2. And what's so ironic about that is Kiffin has been that guy. And then here comes young Will Stein up. And immediately when they score, he held the hands up 2. Like, he knew, I'm going. We're winning or losing right here. And when they ran pre-snap motion, those LSU defenders left, and there was nobody in the middle of the field. And Kenny Minchie knew, like, if I get halfway of a decent protection from my offensive line, this is easy. And he went, boom, right up the middle. They never accounted for Minchie. Kentucky is now 5-1. Are we ready to put Kentucky in the college football playoff?
1: Well, let's stop short of that.
0: I mean, look, here's my eye test, SEC eye test rankings. All eyes, no analytics. Georgia, number one. We okay with that? Bama, number two, even off a loss. You put those two in a ring together 10 times, they probably split five apiece. Because Alabama is really good. Kentucky, number three. I don't know how you put Kentucky number three. Ole Miss back to number four because they looked dominant against Vanderbilt. And I get it. Vanderbilt has slid backwards a little bit. I got Mississippi State at number five. They're off. They go back in action against LSU. Jeff Levy will talk with David Murray coming up at 3:30. Chris Landry, 5 to 5:30 on the health of Kamario Taylor. If he's healthy, they got a shot this weekend down in Baton Rouge. Missouri, number six. Did you see Texas?
1: Yeah.
0: Psh, horns down. It's going to stay that way for a while. On the wall. We got horns on the wall. I put them up a couple years ago. Matt Wyatt turned them down. They've stayed down. We said we'd turn them up when Texas won a national title. Is it time to start saying Arch Manning isn't that good?
1: Is it time? It was time a long time ago. Well, you know, no, that wording I won't say isn't any good.
0: Well,
1: but compared to what we heard, and you started it, by the way. You were the first person in my space, at least, in my bubble, that started this whole crap. It started with you, because he was still in hype school at the time. And that's when you named him Mr. Inevitable. And then the nonsense started before last season. That's well documented. And still, it feels like for a year and a half now, it feels like every Monday, almost every Monday, we're still saying, when is it going to happen for Arch Manning? It's not. At this, it's a year and a half, and you stop asking that same question.
0: And it may not. It doesn't look like it. But how about John Mateer? I don't know if you watched the end of that game. He actually made a back shoulder throw that was really good, and it set him up for the walk-off field goal. I've got Oklahoma at number seven, Texas at number eight, Tennessee nine, LSU 10, Auburn. What in the red whatever happened to Florida? Did you say it was close? I got away and did, I don't know, I was doing something around the house. And I came back and then I just looked at the TV because I had the game on, just kind of background noise. And then I double-taked the TV like, what? South Carolina destroyed Florida. Like, just decided they were going to destroy them. Texas A&M, they're awful. We're going to get into Mike Elko. He has literally put himself on the hot seat. Did you see that junk he did? He has literally put himself on the hot seat at Texas A&M. Vanderbilt and Arkansas. Leicester, the same people wouldn't have said that if Saban had done it. Totally agree. If Saban was caught on a camera telling a guy, you just cost us the game, nobody would say anything, would they? No, because he's untouchable. You can't criticize St. Nick, Santa Claus, or Nick Saban. You can't do it. 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We'll have David Murray coming up in 20 minutes. Chris Landry, 5 to 5:30. It's Monday. Back in a bit.
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0: 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That is the Cowboy Maloney's text line. Louisville's Isaac Brown put up 313 all-purpose yards going into the weekend, and the Cardinals win over the Seminoles on Friday. It's the third most all-purpose yards in program history and the most since 1993. Also, Florida State in trouble. Mike Norvell in trouble. Florida State has lost 13 consecutive road games under Mike Norvell. Seminoles only lost. Now, I want to put this in context. Different eras, different time. The Noles have lost 13 consecutive road games under Norvell. That dates over 2 years. Goes back to the season where they went 13-1 post that. The Seminoles only lost 12 road games in 14 years, 1987 to 2000, under Bobby Bowden. And, you know, Pittsburgh went down over the weekend. Remember last week, Pat Narduzzi, the head football coach, said voters needed to wake their ass up and rank Pitt. Well, Pitt lost as number 25 in the country to Bill Belichick in North Carolina, 21-17. DX, welcome back, Jake. Has Gator Matt checked in yet? He has not, but I feel sure on Wednesday, it's going to Matt will call even when the Gators lose. He did last week, right? So it may take him a couple days, but once the, you know, everything kind of settles out, he'll give us a call. Jake from Yazoo. Jake to Jake and Beav. My record says Beav has it nailed on Arch the whole, had it nailed on Arch the whole time. Now, did you really believe that he wasn't good, or was this kind of like some Manning? You were just tired of hearing about the Mannings and you were hoping he was bad.
1: Oh, I wasn't hoping at this point, because at this point, like I said, he was still in high school when you started talking about him and you named him all that, Mr.
0: Inevitable.
1: I was about to say irrelevant. No, inevitable.
0: Yeah.
1: All that business. No, I don't study kids' recruiting film, so at that point, I didn't know. I knew he was another Manning, but my argument the whole time to you was just eventually, just because the last name Manning eventually does not mean that every single quarterback that comes from that family is just going to be amazing. At some point, something's got to give. There's going to be one that's not just going to be this, you know, world beater.
0: Right.
1: And that's what is, that's just what I said the whole time, and that's worked out.
0: He'll likely need to come back another year. I mean, seriously. I mean, he probably will, just because that's the Manning way. Three-hump camel. LSU could have saved $150 million. Brian Kelly could have lost to Ole Miss in Kentucky. Yes, absolutely. And Lane Kiffin's out here whining. No shocker in that. Get off my Vols. What are we, quote, Tennessee, going to do at quarterback? Neither one is ready, but I think Faison needs to play because he has a higher upside. I do think Faison Brandon has a higher upside just watching the two quarterbacks. Josh Heupel said today in his press conference that everybody would find out here, meaning I guess at his press conference just through the week. It's probably going to be Faison Brandon, I would guess. Nebraska loses to Indiana over the weekend. Nebraska has lost now 31 consecutive games to AP-ranked opponents, the last 10 under Matt Rhule. The Huskers are now 0-32 in their last 32 games against ranked opponents. They haven't beaten a ranked opponent since 2016. Also, Lane Kiffin, speaking of, is now a combined 13-13 on the road in the SEC as an SEC head coach. Let that sink in. Lane Kiffin is 13-13 on the road in the conference as a head coach at Ole Miss and LSU. Also, through 31 games as a head coach at Texas A&M, Mike Elko is 22-9. Kevin Sumlin was 25-6. 3 games better. Kevin Sumlin was a better coach than Jimbo Fisher. Kevin Sumlin is now a better coach than Mike Elko. And if you missed did you see the Mike Elko rant?
1: Yeah, talking about there's two groups of people and one I don't care about. He's talking about the message board folks or whatever.
0: Yeah, he really, you know, it's, what do they say? You got to read the room. You got to read the room. And basically what he said is he called most of the fan base

0: But the thing is he called out TexAgs.com. Now, we have Olin Buchanan and have had for years come on this show. He is a part of TexAgs.com. He is one of the founding members of TexAgs.com. And TexAgs is your major hub, one of two major hubs or three major hubs for Texas A&M. It's just like going to the Spirit for Ole Miss or going to Gene's Page for for State or Six Pack. It is a massive, massive hub. And he came out, and I'm looking for the exact quote, but basically he said that he doesn't care about Billy Cesspool on the internet. He cares about real fans. And this thing got, he said, you know, Billy Cesspool can basically stick it, is what he said. And then now TexAgs has really come back at him really hard. It would be just like if Jeff Lebby went after 247, or if, you know, Ole Miss and Pete Golding, they went after the Spirit. Now, you know, you'll get some kickback, but Texas A&M, TexAgs is a big, big deal. And I'm looking for that exact quote. I'll find it here. Oh, here it is. He said, there is a difference between the fan base and social media. There's one group that I really don't care much about. Billy Cesspool can go be Billy's Cesspool. Our fan base can be with us. Stay behind us. We are going to build something we told you we were going to build. We are in a really bad spot right now, but we are going to work our way out of it. Well, this has created, somebody says, print cups, please, Billy Cesspool. Yeah, and look, this is going to be hard for him to get by. It's going to be hard because you're alienating over half your fan base. I know you shouldn't live and breathe by everything that happens on social media. You know, I think a lot of times businesses knee-jerk on a comment on a Facebook page or an X post that's going to go away in about 48 hours. You know, if somebody gives a bad review of a restaurant, a lot of times the restaurant will cave to the review. That one review, they'll cave to the bad review, and they'll forget the hundreds of good reviews. They'll cave to the bad review. And then it becomes, when you start apologizing, it becomes more, worse and worse and worse. But in this instance, you can't do this to a place like TexAgs where a lot of your fan base lives. They subscribe to it. They get their information from it. They're on message boards there. And now he's in a pickle because now you've done ticked off a lot of your fan base. What do you think about this? Billy Cesspool.
1: Yeah. So, and the one thing he said in there, he said there's two groups, there's social media and there's real fans. But then he said TexAgs. Now, social media, yeah, we know that social media is disgusting. It's ridiculous. A lot of people on there are just pathetic and nonsense. But I don't view a message board as part of social media. When I hear social media, I think X, I think Instagram, I think Facebook. I think a message board is a whole different thing. There are absolutely, quote unquote, real fans on these message boards, the overwhelming majority, because they get nutty on there. A lot of stuff on there, on the message boards. Those are real fans. That's not social media. So
0: it's different.
1: I think he really misspoke here.
0: I do too.
1: Big time.
0: I agree with you because I don't know how many people we have listened to this show. It's probably five, but four of the five are probably on a message board of their team, be it a paid version or an unpaid version, because you want to get more information. I mean, David Murray talks about all the time, and Steve has, and we've talked to, you know, Ben Garrett and others. I mean, those message boards they get crazy. You get a lot of comments on there that make you go, wow. But most of those people are buying tickets. They're buying apparel. They're behind your coach or they're not. And they will turn on you. So to call a major, major news outlet, Billy Cesspool, it wasn't good. And now he's having to retract this. He's totally having to retract it. All right, let's see here. Shane Beamer, believe it or not, has more top 25 wins in his career than Lane Kiffin. Can you believe that? He does. He has more top 25 wins than Lane Kiffin. Also unnamed texture. And Lane has only one road win over a ranked P4 team since he left USC. Now, this isn't to

0: bang on Lane Kiffin. I mean, I think he's a good coach. I just don't know that he's worth the money they're paying. Is he?
1: Not right now.
0: I know. Not right now. He's not showing it. Lester, unless Elko comes close to winning the CFP, he's not coming back from that. I don't think he is either, Lester. I think the fans are going to remember this. Because if you look at Texas A&M real quickly and their schedule the rest of the way, I mean, that they are whatever. I don't know what's happened out there, but it's not good. And we will get Olin Buchanan on. I'm going to let this thing die down before we get one of the founding members of Billy Cesspool on. Excuse me. They're 3-3. They play the Citadel this week. They'll win. They're 4-3. They go to Bama and South Carolina. They're likely going to lose both of those. So they'll be 4-5. They have Tennessee, Oklahoma, and Texas. And that Oklahoma game's on the road. They may have a losing season. And I don't know that anybody would have saw this coming with Texas A&M. This was a college football playoff team last year. This has been a team under Mike Elko the last 2 years that has gotten better and better and better. And for whatever reason, they just cannot pull it together. Marcel Reed has 6 touchdowns and 6 interceptions. He's only completing 55% of his passes. This is a team that is having a hard time finding a running game. I mean, defensively, they're only giving up 20 points a game. It's not a good football team. We're brought to you by friends at Taylor Sudden Service. 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Back in a bit.
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6: 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David Murray, always glad to get him on, talking Mississippi State and the SEC. 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And, of course, you can get their podcasts and more. 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How are you?
7: Well, my toe's fine, if that seems to be the primary interest around. Oh, wait, it's not my toe they care about. You know, we had our press conference today, and I'm certainly it's easy to quip at this stage, but honestly, not trying to make fun of anybody. Jeff Levy has been clear that he doesn't talk about injuries anymore. And he began that last year. Just lets the SEC's availability report, or emphasis availability. It is not an injury report, because players can all of a sudden appear on a game day that weren't there all week. So I just know that mine tomorrow night, or Wednesday night when the SEC announced this, probably one of the most read of the season there. But whether we know anything, I don't know. The way that Levy talked today, I was left to try to read between the spoken lines. My takeaway is they're going to do everything they can to get Kamario Taylor ready to play this weekend, but they're still very much in doubt about whether they will actually play him, if he's anywhere not close enough to 100% in that regard. Then again, I could be completely wrong, because you just don't know about these situations. Like we talked about last week, a turf toe can have several grades, much like a hamstring. It can be one of those things you wake up on game day and says, yeah, I'm ready to go. So he'll practice. He won't take a single lick of contact this week, and we'll see if he feels like going at LSU on Saturday. If not, you're up, Billy Puckett.
6: Yeah, I mean, you know, I'm sure they're getting Billy Puckett just as ready as they are Kamario Taylor for this. You know, LSU, and again, you know, I think you got, and I know they do this. I mean, this is not rocket science. They'll look down that schedule and say, hey, look, we've got a game with Oklahoma coming in next week where I know Oklahoma beat Texas, but they've got a really good opportunity at home against Oklahoma. Texas on the road. I mean, Texas has looked lethargic. Vanderbilt's a winnable game. Auburn's a winnable game. Tennessee Tech, and then Ole Miss is a coin flip at the end of the year. So there's still a lot of hay to put in the barn, so to speak. So you would love to have Kamario Taylor, even if it wasn't for this weekend. You'd love to have him for that final stretch, October 24th on.
7: Yeah, I'll be accused, and not wrongfully so, of being maybe a little too pessimistic and saying I would not take a chance this week at LSU. I just wouldn't. Because I look at the Oklahoma game, as you mentioned, and I got to watch a lot of that game there. Really good defense, kind of a sketchy offense at times there, though they hit a couple of big throws. I think State, on home field with a healthy Kamario, can handle Oklahoma. If Kamario plays this week and further damages the toe and damages any confidence in the process, you put that game at risk. The big thing, though, is get to November and win the games that you feel like right now, if nothing else changes, no other injuries, State looks really good for November, and make that run to get not just bowl eligibility, but towards a solid bowl this year for a change, instead of having to squeak in on academics. I've seen projections already of the Gator Bowl in Jacksonville. I can certainly live with that on a December 30th, and some good chances there. But the main thing, too, is it's a balancing act, because if you make it clear that you're not going to play Camario, how does the team handle that? I think they'll be okay, but you never know. In the back of their minds, they say, well, if he's not going to play, maybe it's not in the cards for us. I don't know. That's where you'll see further development of Jeff Lebby as a head coach, making decisions that only a head coach can make in those regards, whether it's for short term or big picture or, frankly, both.
6: Visiting with David Murray, talking Mississippi State. Big one coming up at LSU, coming up this weekend. Get him at Gene's page, 247sports.com, Monday edition of the program. What about Fluff Bothwell?
7: Funny thing, he wasn't asked about this morning. And part of that, too, is because since the first question was regarding general health, and it wasn't even about Camario, it was about just general health, and Lebby said, no, he'd let the availability report speak for him. It seemed kind of pointless from there just to ask any other specifics about it. Nor was Jalen Smith asked about, which I think was kind of a bigger miss. By the way, I was shooting video and didn't have a whole lot of chances to ask questions myself, so I'll eat some of the blame for that as well. I wanted to ask more about Jalen Smith on the chance that he has shown in the past he will comment on players who were injured and about to be out for the season. The fact that Jalen's name did not come up this morning, maybe that's a hopeful sign, but I'm still very apprehensive about his situation as well. So to get back to Fluff, nothing was asked about him, but you and I both know it will take probably the entire training corps to keep him out of the game if Fluff feels like he can go.
6: Yeah, I totally agree with you. And, you know, when you look at LSU, I mean, this is a team that, you know, they have given up some points. They're giving up 18 and a half a game. But when you look at SEC play, they gave up 35 to Kentucky. They were able to shut down Texas A&M. They gave up 32 to Ole Miss. You know, this is a team where you can be successful, I think, offensively. And their offense will put up some points. But, I mean, you know, you're looking at a guy in Sam Levitt who's thrown 10 touchdowns but 8 interceptions. He will give you the football. You would like to think, I mean, lean into Zach Arnett, try to play, you know, defense as sound as you can, and then, you know, offensively, even if Camario's not in this game, you play this thing and you try to get it to the fourth quarter based off your defense and maybe turning Sam Levitt over a couple times.
7: Well, think about Levitt. State's seen him twice, obviously, at Arizona State. He won the game with Scadabo behind him, and then last year comes in, doesn't have that resource to call upon. State made him completely one-dimensional, made him roll out to his weak side all the time, and he was just almost completely ineffective against a much lesser Bulldog defense last season. So they're going to know how to handle this quarterback. The key to me on this one, Jake, is pretty simple. LSU wants to create havoc. They want to cause turnovers, and they want to sack the quarterback. Again, getting back to Camario's health. If he can evade the pressure, then this is a game he can make things happen there. Now, if he can't really go on that toe, he's going to be a sitting duck to a defense that specializes in getting after the quarterback. So there's that factor to consider as well. But if you can survive LSU's just absolute onslaught they have when they almost are too aggressive and get themselves in coverage situations, State's wide receivers can beat these coverages. It's just a matter of will there be time to get the ball downfield to them, because that's probably the best chance you have of winning this one. You know, you have to respect the run game as well, but I think they'll scheme some things up with some of the faster backs on that. Or maybe this is the week that J.J. Hill also gets a chance to show what he can do in SEC action there. So, you know, no matter how we discuss this game, it all eventually has to come around to Camario Taylor's health and situation there, not just mentally and physically at the same time.
6: David, a few more minutes here. Let me get your thoughts on Mike Elko, just from because you guys, and you've been doing it as long as anybody, work in the media, you cover Mississippi State. Gene's Page is a staple of Mississippi State coverage, much like Tex-Ags is a staple of Texas A&M coverage. And I know we don't want to, you know, live and die by what's said on social media. And I think Beaver, you know, said it best. Social media is a little different than message boards because people are paying for subscriptions. They're paying for, you know, most of those people are fans. How bad did Mike Elko miscalculate by calling? It would be like Jeff Lebby calling Gene's Page Billy Cesspool. Boy, he feels like he really miscalculated here.
7: Well, we've had a coach or two in the past that probably would have agreed with him on that count.
6: Right.
7: but not Jeff Lebby there. Knowing what I know about the Texas A&M situation out there, and Tex-Ags being the biggest site in the country, including quite a few boosters who give lots of money to Texas A&M. That was a very curious targeting by the head coach to do it the way he did. Social media is not real life. We understand that. Message boards are definitely not real life. What's my saying? That 80% of the message board traffic is driven by 15-20% of membership. You have a great silent majority who know better than to get out there and expose themselves. At the same time, that's a bad fight to pick, because no, a message board can't do you any damage in the immediate term. But if a coach shows he's letting those things get under his skin, it's a very bad sign for his long-term status with the fans, because now they know he can be poked and prodded into saying things like that. How emotionally then is he handling his players or his assistant staff if he's responding just to a bunch of anonymous fans there? And I'm not speaking specific to A&M. I'm talking any coach out there. Now, not everybody could be Ron Polk, and who, by the way, did go on social media this past year, and I have a photograph to prove it. But the idea that he would have ever let a message board influence his life is ludicrous. More coaches should be like that. Stay off it entirely. You've got staff to do this stuff and read it for you. I just find that a really awkward comment by a coach who has nothing to gain by picking this fight.
6: Yeah, zero. David, any other Mississippi State news we need to pass along before we get you on your way?
7: Yeah, the SEC media, selected media from and both in the conference nation did their voting today, and Josh Hubbard was picked first team All-SEC preseason. That's a step up for him because, surprisingly, he has yet to make first team postseason, second and third consistently, but this is his year to be first team as well. However, that same media, they like this Bulldog, but they don't like the Bulldogs because they're picking State to come in 15th in the SEC. And I think that's a good bit low when I look at some of the teams out there. But then again, I'm not sure what the SEC is like this season once you get past Florida and maybe Texas. So media days that starts tomorrow, let's see, Chris Jans and Sam Purcell go, I believe, at 3:05 and 4:05 on Wednesday. That may be Eastern time, but check for sure. Josh Hubbard, of course, is over there speaking for himself and a couple of the players, so that's coming out. Also, Mississippi State baseball is going to try to find a game to make up the one that weather forced to be canceled with Southern Mississippi and Biloxi, and it will almost certainly have to be a campus event at that because fall ball is kind of running out of time as well. So stay tuned to us about that. We'll update as fast as we find out anything about other exhibitions coming up for Bulldog baseball. But otherwise, their scrimmages will continue through this week as Brian O'Connor tries to take some things in shape. And I know those who are asking, Jacob Parker did not scrimmage against Auburn because his back has had some tightness lately. And why on earth would you take a chance with the back of a Jacob Parker? You don't. So that's why you didn't get to see him playing down there in Biloxi. Although two good wins for the Bulldogs, giving the guys they pitched out there, I guess an Auburn team that's also an NCAA hopeful themselves.
6: David, appreciate you as always. Have a great week. We'll talk soon.
7: Jake, Ben, good to hear from you.
6: Thank you so much. 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

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That is the Cowboy Maloney's text line. We're brought to you by Maristar Casino, and Chris Landry will join us 5 to 5:30. Jason and Flagstaff, I ain't no message board on message boards anymore, but I know dang well you can't tell Bob and Bogachitta, i.e. fans online, to kick rocks and then go 6-7 and be embarrassed in half of the losses like A&M is on track for. It's not a good look for Mike Elko. It's sure not. Possum Neck Joe, get Arch out of Texas, Austin, Texas. Joe says it's a liberal cesspool run by sisters. It ruined my sister and it's ruined Texas football. They should all just sell Texas football apparel and in the wimpy department stores. Well, I blame Matthew McConaughey. I'll be honest with you. I blame Matthew McConaughey. No, I'll die on that hill. All right. Oh, let's see. ESPN FPI continues to miss the boat here. They have Notre Dame number one, Georgia two in FPI. It's a good thing this isn't part of, I don't think, the college football playoff committee. They don't ever tell you. Ohio State, Miami, and Alabama. They've got Oregon still at ninth after losing to UCLA. They do not have UCLA in their top 25. They do not have State in their top 25. Enough of FPI. It's awful. It's absolutely terrible. I don't even know where they come up with this. Hey, you got a big slate coming up week 7. Really good slate coming up this weekend. You got Ohio State, Indiana, 11 o'clock kick on Fox, 4 versus 5. You got Florida trying to get back on the right track at Texas. They were able to get a win over Texas last year, 11 o'clock on ABC. You got State, LSU at 11 o'clock on ESPN. So you got three really entertaining games right there at the 11 o'clock spot. Bama, Tennessee at 2:30 on ABC. Ole Miss, Missouri at 2:30 on the SEC Network. Rebs back at home, back in action, at home. Big win over Vanderbilt over the weekend. North Carolina, Duke at 2:30 on ESPN2. Notre Dame with their first real test of the season at BYU, 6:30 on ABC. A big one in the Big 12, and yes, it is a big one. Oklahoma State, Houston at 6:30 on Fox. And you got Kentucky, Oklahoma at 6:30 on SEC Network, and UCLA hosting Wisconsin at 6:30 on NBC. That's some of your headline games, the biggest ones coming up this weekend. All right, James Madison, the Dukes. The James Madison Board of Visitors, whoever that is, voted on Monday to terminate its Sun Belt Conference athletic membership and apply to join the American Conference. So JMU, who was just a few years ago Division II, got in Division I, got in the Sun Belt. They are leaving the Sun Belt and headed to the American, and I've got more on this in a bit. Your SEC rushing yard leaders entering this week. Ole Miss is going to have to slow down Jamal Roberts, Missouri. He leads the SEC with 828 yards. Deshaun Bishop is going to have to step up big for Tennessee. He's second on this list at 678. Jaden Ball, 672 at number 3. Matt Fuller, South Carolina, 485. And South Carolina's got two on this list. Lenore Sellers, 411. Fluff Bothwell at 403, number 8. You've also got C.J. Baxter at Kentucky, 484, and Dylan Jones, LSU, 42. Jason Patterson, Kentucky, on this list, 361. And Byron Brown, Auburn at 344. We'll get into Brett McMurphy's bowl projections for the week here in the second hour. And, quote, of all the people, Johnny Manziel has called for people to take a timeout and don't race to Twitter after Mike Elko's comments. Now, Twitter wasn't around. It was in the infancy when Johnny Manziel was playing. If it would have been, he'd have been the first one on there. But Johnny Manziel trying to speak like he's got a little sense here about the Texas A&M situation. And BCSKnowsHow.com has their first rankings out for the season. This is an old group. They do the BCS formula.
And this is really good. Really good stuff as always. They use the BCS formula. If the BCS was out, this would be your rankings today. Georgia would be number one. Notre Dame would be two, Miami three, and Indiana four. Followed by Ohio State, Alabama, Texas, BYU, Texas Tech, Ole Miss at number 10, Utah, UCLA, Missouri, Iowa, and Tennessee. That's your top 15. Mississippi State at 18, LSU 20. 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And I'll give you my college football playoff rankings. That this is the week we start them. Kind of a projector poll, what that looks like. I've got that poll teed up. We'll talk about that as well. Where I have Georgia number one, Ohio State two, Notre Dame three, Miami four, and Alabama five. In a projected formula of what the playoff committee would look like. We don't really know. It's an educated guess. Brought to you by Mississippi Blood Services, online at msblood.com, 601-368-2673. Blood, platelets, give today if you feel led to do so. Back in a bit.

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Go ahead and get your heat ready, just in case you need it. It's going to get a little cooler as we move it, which I think we're all glad about that. You know, if I'm looking at long range coming up for this week, and let's see here. Let me go to the trusty app over here and get your long range forecast. Not that I'm your weatherman. Beaver typically is. Let's see here. Yeah, tomorrow's 92, 93 on Wednesday. We're in the lows of the 60s. And let's see, Thursday, 93. And then we hit 86 and 50 on Friday. And then 72 and 46 on Saturday. How about that? And then we live in the 80s next week. So I think we're about to break the 90 threshold for the rest of the year under it. So get the heat done, get your engine done, get it all done. 601-939-1060. A1 Gear and Auto, your hometown vehicle specialist. All right, let's see. Appreciate David Murray joining us, hour one, talking Mississippi State. The big question is, Kamario Taylor, is he going to play? And if not, it's Billy Puckett. And if you know anything about Billy Puckett, he was a competitor for sure, really high-end quarterback at Jackson Prep. Won a lot of football games. I think he won a state championship. I mean, the guy's a get-it guy. Smart football player. Can they put him in a position to go to Baton Rouge and win? And I'll be honest with you, I think they can. LSU is not impressive. They're good, but they're not impressive. I mean, Saturday against Kentucky, they just got flat-out coached. And they got outplayed. Kentucky is playing their rear ends off for Will Stein. They really are. And, boy, that seems like a slam dunk hire now. All right, let's see here. The Tennesseeman, Lane Brain, Whiffen, will go 6-6. Good thing he went to a better team. He could. And I've got this documentation stuff over here I'm going to get into in a bit that I pulled out of the analytics base. You got a lot of 1- and 2-loss teams right now. And when you start looking at strength of schedule the rest of the way, this college football playoff race for the 12 teams is going to get really, really wild down the stretch. And we're about to hit the back end of the stretch, and we'll get into that in a bit. Josh Pate, late kick, says there was a thread on Texags yesterday asking if A&M could fire Mike Elko with calls for criticizing A&M fans and Texags. And James Madison, again, if you missed it, hour number one, they are leaving the Sun Belt to the American. Ben Portnoy, reporting on this with Fox Sports, says the math on James Madison Sun Belt to American move is fairly simple, even at a reduced share. The American distributes an average of $7 million to its members in TV money every year. The Sun Belt gives about $1 million. So James Madison making that bump. Making that move. And look, keep an eye on James Madison. They go from Division II FCS to Division I to the Sun Belt, now to the American. They may have some value if the SEC and Big Ten decide to expand in the future. John Talty says the notable news from Kalen DeBoer's press conference today on Alabama, wide receiver Ryan Coleman Williams, a.k.a. Ryan Williams, when he got to Alabama. Now he's added the Coleman Williams. Have you seen his name on the back of his jersey? It goes literally outside shoulder. It's fantastic. Is unlikely to play this week against Tennessee. Coleman Williams had to be helped off the field twice last Saturday against Georgia. And look, he battled. He did. He battled. He got hurt in the first half. He goes to the locker room. He comes back. They get him ready to go, and it just could happen. Also on the Kalen DeBoer, you just lost us the game. I agree with Marty Smith on ESPN. He says, man, if y'all are upset about DeBoer's rage and reaction, you didn't play ball in the 90s. And he's right. We got ear hold, skull spat, manhood interrogated, Oklahoma drilled to death on a barren patch of 60 grit sandpaper soil as hard as asphalt. And we're better men for it. I totally agree. Everybody that's complaining about Kalen DeBoer getting after number 5 and saying you just cost us a game.

0: game. You've never, there's no way you play football. There's no way you've ever played football. You've ever been around this, ever. He was, DeBoer was very light, honestly. Because some coaches, I mean, and players know this. There's y'all, those of you that maybe never played college, but you played high school, and you understand like how tough it was and how tough it can be. And especially in the 90s and 2000s, it was just this whole getting upset because, I mean, you're at the end of the Georgia-Alabama game on Saturday night. Your defense has an opportunity on third down to get you off the field and get the ball back for one more shot. One more shot. And look, Lee Jr., number five, who made the mistake, he's a good player, and he'll learn from this. He got caught in the moment. He was the second guy to throw the punch, and you know what they always say? The ref sees the second guy. He did the shove and the push and the punch or whatever, and he got caught. He'll learn from it, and he'll be better from it. Let's go to the phones. Let's go to Louisville, George. George, welcome in. Happy Monday.
1: Well, part of it's happy, part of it's not happy, okay?
0: Fair enough.
1: And I'm really, the part that's not happy is a beef possibly with you guys. But first of all, talking about how football used to be. Okay, you can do the math. My senior year was 1975. The coach would literally grab you by your face mask and throw you as far as he could throw you. They would withhold water, yes, water, until you ran the play right.
0: Been there. Been there myself.
1: I mean, and water would be a hose that was about 800 feet long that came from somewhere at the gym and that made its way out to the practice field. And boy, that warm rubber tasted real good. You know what I'm saying?
0: You were glad to get it.
1: Yes, you were glad to get it. Okay. Happy. Happy that Florida State got their butt kicked by Louisville. Who knows what they're going to do against Syracuse, though. Happy that my Steelers showed up and played ball. Unhappy that I had the running back for Indianapolis, and of course, all I needed was 1.03 or 08 points, and we shut him down. Okay, now here's the problem. This chick, this Haley chick, how the only way she could have got access to my phone number is, I feel like, is through you all.
0: Oh, we don't give out numbers. We don't even have caller ID.
1: Put it this way. This chick, on Friday night, I did not see her over the weekend, thank goodness. But on Friday night, Louisville's going down 7-0. I get this text. And I know she didn't identify that it was her, but I'm saying it's her. Giving me all kinds of, here you go again, blah, blah. I mean, just all kinds of crap. Here we go. We're down 14-0. Here comes this text again from this freaking number. And, I mean, I was pissed. She finally blocked me. I'm not going to say what I sent back to her. But I don't like this. I don't know who she is. But, Haley, if that was you, I'm calling you out. So you just bring yourself on wherever, because we got to settle this.
0: Yeah, we don't
1: have a great Monday.
0: Hey, you too, George.
1: Have a great Monday, okay?
0: You too. Thank you, sir. Appreciate it. 601-897-1059. Let's see, the Tennesseeman. Back in the day, my coach would jerk my face mask and let me have it. I remembered it every time. Made me a better person. Thanks, coach. Totally agree with you, Tennesseeman. I had some very similar instances with my coaches, and I feel like I'm better for it. Feel like I'm totally better for it. The real Eric. Don't forget the practice field full of stickers. Oh, Eric, you're absolutely right. Look, that's the thing. A lot of these guys nowadays, you know, you go, I mean, heck, think about this. All of the, again, we've talked about this, all of the fields, and this is a credit to the Rankin County School District and to the member schools in Rankin County, plus Pearl, and I say plus Pearl because they're their own district. Every field in Rankin County has got turf. Every one of them. So you got great practice facilities. You got great fields off the side, plush grass. What used to not be that way. A lot of times the coaches didn't even have time to get out and cut the practice field, and you'd have grass 2-3 inches tall. And to Eric's point, it'd have stickers in it. You just dealt with it. You get thrown down. You get ear hold.

0: Oh, on top of that, you got stickers all on your arms. So, I mean, it was, you know, you had to want to be there. Let's see here. What is this? It is distributes on 8th Street. Okay, thank you. Let's see. Where did Louvier? Maybe DeBoer should have noticed that they were losing the game at the point when he, when the punch was thrown, so the kid may have cost Bama a slim chance of winning by some miracle, but he definitely did not cost Bama the game. Get your head out of the game, coach. No, at that moment he did, Louvier. You had third down coming up. Now, they made a, Georgia may have made the first down and sealed it, but Alabama was never given the shot to play that third down. Never the shot to play the third down. Let's see here. PT for MSU. My O-line coach screamed something at me once in the middle of a game that my friends still laugh at 23, 24 years later because it was so absurdly vulgar. DX wanted to know what that phone call was. I don't know. Georgia's getting stalked by somebody, it sounds like, or a group of somebodies. 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

0: 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Dine at Roosevelt's. All right, Space Ghost on the Cowboy Maloney's text line. Playing soccer growing up as a kid on the coast, you had to make a slide tackle on seashells. Always a bloody adventure. Now, that sounds god-awful. Do you think he really did this?
1: No, I don't, because Space Ghost went to Brandon. I know that.
0: Oh, no.
1: Never in my conversations with him ever before has he spoken anything about being on the coast. He's told me about playing soccer at Brandon and working in this area. Never heard him say anything about the coast till now.
0: Yeah.
1: I think it's a Space Ghost, you know, adventure in his mind.
0: He jumped to the time machine.
1: Yeah.
0: Yeah. Jake from Yazoo. Love the Vietnam veterans who coached kids. Exactly right. Made us all better. Totally agree, Jake in Yazoo. John Bond. He says, don't get me started, Jake. Try running the gauntlet 100 yards, one dude, then two dudes every 5 yards. If you drop the ball, you got to start all over. Yeah, I mean, a lot of this outrage over Kalen DeBoer. And look, if Kalen DeBoer had, and I get it in today's world that we live, if he had grabbed the young man by the face mask, if he had grabbed him and shook him or pushed him, I could see the outrage. He didn't touch him. He didn't touch him. So we've gone from not only can you not touch the young men, you can't speak with authority and aggravation and anger in public. You know whose fault this is? Holly Rowe. I blame Holly Rowe for every bit of this. Can we blame her for this?
1: Might as well.
0: I blame Holly Rowe. All right. Bill Conley's top 772 is out this week. If Ohio State played, and again, if you've never heard of his top 772, Bill Conley does this every week, and it's all the football teams, Division III, Division II, everybody. If Ohio State played Oberlin this week, the Buckeyes would be favored by 145.5 points. South Dakota State would be favored by 4 over Rutgers. Stephen F. Austin would be a 1-point favorite over Stanford this week. Ferris State would be a 1-point favorite over Central Michigan. And still, at 772, you have Hilbert, whoever that is, after a 56-0 loss over the weekend. All right, Arch Manning. Texas coach Steve Sarkisian on Arch Manning. If you took the name off the back of his jersey and you said, here's Joe Smith playing quarterback at Texas, we'd be praising the guy. I don't know about that, Steve. Can we call him Steve? Would people be praising Joe Smith if it was Arch Manning?
1: No. No, they wouldn't be praising it. Now, we wouldn't have had the buildup. We wouldn't have had anywhere near, not even a fraction of the buildup, if it were a different last name. So that's why the expectations were put on him. But if he were just a normal guy without all the expectations, other than, I think any quarterback that comes to play at Texas is going to have certain expectations. You're not going to get to Texas unless you're good. But even the numbers he has put up, even it's random Joe Smith, they're not praiseworthy.
0: They're very average. 10 touchdowns, 5 picks, 1,122 yards.

0: these moments. Now, some of that, you know, there was some pocket, there's some protection breakdown on Saturday. Some of his receivers, Cam Coleman, Ryan Wingo, both dropped passes that were pretty big plays in the ball game. But I don't necessarily agree with Steve Sarkisian. In Texas, you know, you look at Texas coming up this stretch, and I'm going to get into this college football playoffs. They got Florida coming in this weekend, and then they got Ole Miss next weekend. And then they got Mississippi State. They got a three-game homestand in Austin. Florida, Ole Miss, and State. And then they got to go to Missouri, to LSU. They play Arkansas, and then at Texas A&M. Right now, I would give them Arkansas and Texas A&M as wins, so that gets them to six. And I think every other game is a toss-up, honestly. Texas isn't scaring anybody. They're not scaring anybody. Also, UCLA quarterback Nico Iamaleava is expected to miss the remainder of the season due to an ACL tear. I always hate to see these injuries. I know the media has given this young man the business. A lot of it not his fault. Some of it's his father's fault. But this is a Bruins team. How about them knocking Oregon off? How about that? Oregon is not out, but they're out. Aren't they? They're not out mathematically. So. Yeah, they're out. I don't know what's going on up there with Dan Lanning in Oregon. Also, national scoring offensive rankings after week six, courtesy of SEC Mike. This is SEC teams where they rank. Georgia ranked second on offensive rankings this week coming in. Alabama third, LSU ninth, Florida 12th, Mississippi State 20, Ole Miss 21, South Carolina 25, Arkansas 119, Oklahoma 101. And Sports Illustrated has updated their college football playoff projections. They have Georgia 1, Ohio State 2, Notre Dame 3, and Miami 4. And I think most people are going to live right there. They have Texas BYU as the 7-10. Indiana Wake Forest as the 6-11. Don't laugh at Wake either, by the way. Because I'm telling you, the ACC has got enough teams, and the Big 12 has enough teams that are going to win games. They're going to make it tough on this selection committee. Bama, Boise, 5-12, and then UCLA, Iowa at number 8-9. And look, Iowa went out to Washington and wore them out. Dave Ubin, who writes for The Athletic, earlier 2 hours ago, Mike Elko apologized for his, quote, cesspool comments after Monday's game. Quote, I regret the way it was taken. I regret the way it came out. I regret the way it ran. That certainly was never my intention. Said he appreciates the fans and what it means at Texas Stadium. You can always tell somebody's not sincere in apology when they say, I hate you took it that way. Right? Like if I slandered you in some way and then came and apologized and didn't say, hey man, look, I was wrong. I shouldn't have done that. This is all on me. Then you maybe you would forgive me. I don't know. You're not a forgiving soul, are you? You're kind of like a little chihuahua. You hold grudges, which is fine. But if I said, hey man, I hate you took that way, what would you think if I told you that after already insulting you?
1: I would know that's not an apology.
0: I hate the way you took that. I regret the way it came out. Well, Mike, what do you mean? I regret the way it ran. Well, yeah, it went hard turn left. Certainly wasn't my intention. He could have definitely done this differently. Jason and Flagstaff, that reminds me, WTH is going on with Washington. Thought they'd be much better than they are. There's a few teams I thought Texas would be better. I thought Oregon would be better. Washington is another team where, you know, a lot of the projections, I think their win total was 8 or 8.5, 7.5 to 8.5. But, you know, things just sometimes don't work out. I mean, they're trending as a 6-6 team. They're averaging 26.2 a game. They're giving up 22.2 a game. Those are numbers indicative of a 6-6 team. And guess what? They're 3-3. They are 3-3. They got beat down by Iowa this past weekend, 41-24. And I'm going to go ahead and tell you this, believe it or not, Iowa's 5-1. They're going to make the college football playoff. I'm going to predict that today on the 12th of October. Their games left, they're 5-1. At Minnesota, lock it up, row the boat. Wisconsin at home, at Northwestern could get a little dicey. Purdue at home, at Illinois, they're not any good. And Nebraska. Iowa is going to be 10-1 at the end of the year. They may play for the Big 10 championship. Can you believe that? Iowa's going to be.

0: in the playoff. They are. It's just wild. Unless something weird happens. And it very well could. Possum Nick Joe. Jake, you just heard from one toughest college football players ever. I'm talking about John Bond. He got hit every play, whether he carried the ball or not in the triple option offense. Never got hurt. Someone on the text line said numerous times that welterweight was going to miss time this year for state. And J-Rock, one more real quick. Ole Miss should be favored in the rest of their games except Georgia, and that one will be close. They should be in the playoffs at the end of the year, I think. Well, we're going to get into that next segment. I've got a full breakdown of the college football playoff and the what-ifs of teams, because right now you got about 20 teams vying for 12 spots. And one of those teams you can take off, and that's Boise, because they're going to make it regardless because they're a group of six team. So really you've got 20 teams vying for 11 spots. We're brought to you by Sound of Communications, online at soundcomav.com. 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

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Dine at Estelle Southern Table Monday through Sunday, 7 a.m. to 2 p.m., 5 p.m. to 10 p.m. with the Weston Jackson. And don't forget about Soul Spa. Get the gift cards. Go ahead and start stocking them up for the holidays at Soul Spa. DX says, I forgive you, Beav. What is he forgiving you for?

0: What did you do?
1: When I first saw that, I was like, that's just DX being DX. But then I figured it out real quick. And this may not even be real, but I'm going to say it is. Because I'm going to go back to 2 weeks ago when you were out doing your show. There were 2 days in a row. You were out doing the show from wherever the crap you were. And, you know, we don't get to, on those days, we don't get to texts as quick.
0: Yeah.
1: So there ended up being 2 days in a row where Mr. DX, the times he sent his texts, they ended up not getting read. So I think he was still angry about that.
0: Oh, okay.
1: So, hey, because he texted me both days, like, check the text line.
0: Yeah, those days, so I don't.
1: Thank you for forgiveness.
0: Absolutely.
1: DX.
0: I don't keep the text line with me. I don't have it. I have it here. So I depend on Beav. And a lot of times Beav is in and out of the studio. He's working on stuff. Uncle Bill may get him to do something. He's got other things to do. So we try to get texts in as they come along. So it's a little different. All right. College football playoff. The SEC right now, if we look at the SEC football standings right now, how many SEC teams are going to get in the playoff? We don't know. We can speculate. Georgia right now is the best team in the country, I think. They are 4-0 in the conference. They are 6-0 overall. And they're going to make the playoff. Bama is 3-1, 5-1. Bama's going to be in the playoff. That's a really good Alabama team. I undersold Bama a little bit in the preseason. I think Kalen DeBoer's done a great job with the program. Keelan Russell is an unbelievable. Look, that kid has yet, he's a baby. He's yet to meet his football potential. And he's out there having a blast. Those two teams right now are all we know. Georgia, Bama. You got Kentucky at 5-1. You got Missouri at 5-1. You got Tennessee at 5-1. You got Ole Miss and State at 4-1. That's 1, 2, 3, 4, 5 teams with 2 teams in. You still got Florida with 2 wins. They're mathematically alive. You got Texas with 1 loss. They're in this. Believe it or not, you got Oklahoma at 3-2. Mathematically, they're in. LSU at 4-2. They're in. I'm not counting Auburn at 3-2. I don't think they're in it. And the rest of the league is out. So that cut line is at LSU. So you got 1, 2, 3, 4, 5 teams that are out. And you got 11 teams that are vying for spots. This is where the carnage starts to happen. Now, nationally is where it gets really weird. When you start looking at schedules and the remaining strength of schedule tiers and the teams that will likely take a spot or two from the SEC. Duke is number one on this list. They are 4-1 in the league, or 4-1 on the season, and they lost a heartbreaker over the weekend. The Duke Blue Devils, remember, they won the ACC last year. Now, I think Miami is a shoe-in. I think Miami's one of the best teams in the country. Duke lost to Georgia Tech over the weekend, 28-25. But they have the easiest path to the ACC championship and possibly to the playoff. They do not play Miami. No, check that. They do play Miami on the 3rd, or excuse me, on the 14th of November. So that would give them 2, but they have to run the table the rest of the way. They play at NC State, Boston College. They host Virginia Tech. They've got a shot to finish with double-digit wins. Wake Forest, believe it or not, is a team that has to play Duke, so there will be some of this attrition. They're 5-1. Their lone loss was a 13-point loss to Miami. Now, they're getting a tough ball game this weekend at Cal, but they play Virginia, Merrimack. They do have to go to SMU, Georgia Tech, and they'll play Duke. So some of this is going to work its way out. SMU is 4-1. They've got a shot. Baylor in the Big 12, after the loss to Auburn, they are 4-1. And Baylor has to play TCU at Houston and Kansas State. And the Big 12 is where it gets really wild. Oklahoma State is 4-1. They do have to play Texas Tech, Baylor on the road in Kansas. Houston is 5-1. So in between those teams, Duke, Wake Forest, SMU, Baylor, Oklahoma State, and Houston, you may get one team out of that because there's going to be some carnage. Iowa is 5-1, and again, I think Iowa's a shoe-in. Nebraska's 5-1, but I don't trust. They still got to go to Iowa. They play Wisconsin. They'll play Northwestern. And

Nebraska can't beat a top 25 team. Northwestern is 4-1, but they still have to play at Ohio State. They have to play Michigan. It's a very lackluster Michigan team, and at Nebraska. Wisconsin's 4-1, but they've got games at UCLA, Iowa, and others. Pittsburgh would be one team that you could have possibly put there, but their quarterback is done. USC still has to play at 6-1. They'll play at UCLA, Notre Dame, and Oregon. Missouri has to go to Ole Miss this weekend. They play Oklahoma and at Texas A&M. And then LSU still has to play with two losses, Bama at Florida State this weekend, Ole Miss and Oklahoma. So there's very little room for error with LSU. They got two losses. Tennessee has one loss. They'll play a big one against Alabama. They play Texas. And you can go down this list with a lot. Now, Ohio State's 5-1. They're going to get in. If they beat Indiana this weekend, they're definitely going to get in. And then you look at some of these other there's going to be, again, a lot of 9-3s, a couple 10-2s. And, you know, when you start looking at what these records will project out, for instance, Alabama projects out on most models at 10-2 in the regular season, maybe dropping one more game. Now, Texas projects at 10-2, but I don't know that Texas gets to 10-2. Ole Miss projects at 10-2. Tennessee, Missouri project at 9-3. Kentucky, Mississippi State, and LSU all project out to be 8-4. But again, two or three of those teams could be 9-3. It's a mess. It's going to be a mess. It's absolutely going to be a mess. And I don't pity the committee on what they have to unpack here. When you look at national scoring defensive rankings after week six, Georgia's 11th in the country. Tennessee is 19th in the country. Texas 21, Oklahoma 28, and Missouri is 29th, followed by Ole Miss at 108, State 108, Florida at, what was Florida? 113, Vanderbilt 117. But again, I say always go to offensive and defensive scoring efficiency. We can really start to look at this now, and we'll expand this out. You know, to be a national championship contender, you want to be in the top 12 to 15 nationally to be a true national championship contender. But if you want to talk about playoffs, you can expand that out to about 25. For instance, Notre Dame, and a lot of people still aren't a believer in Notre Dame, but because it's Notre Dame. I don't think it's any other reason because it's Notre Dame. They're fourth in the country offensive scoring efficiency, first defensive scoring efficiency. They are a national championship team. Georgia, number one offensively, number 12 defensively. National championship team. Alabama, 3-5. National championship team. Miami, 2-10. Championship team. Ohio State, 6-6. Championship team. Indiana, 5-13. Championship team. That's six contenders for the national title that are true contenders. Texas, second defensively, 29th offensively. Not a championship team. Maybe a playoff team. LSU, third defensively, 27th offensively. Same profile as Texas, minus two spots. They're not a championship team. A lot of people like BYU out of the Big 12. 22nd offensively, 18th defensively, playoff team. Northwestern, a lot of people saying, you know, they could be a team, a sleeper. 10th offensively, 43rd defense. That defense will get them out of there. They won't make the playoff. Oregon, 53rd offensively, 14th defensively, not even a playoff team. Not even a playoff team. The Oregon Ducks and all that money. Iowa, 17th defensively, 40th offensively. Their schedule will make them a paper tiger. They will make it and then get beat in the first round, likely. Nebraska is the one. They can't beat a top 25 team, but they're 24th and 21st, O and D. They're right there on that bubble. UCLA, 34th and 11th, right there on that bubble. The Tennessee offense may keep them out of the playoff. 47th offensively, 8th defensively. State, 16th offensively, 45th defensively. The defense has improved. It's got to continue to improve. Oklahoma, 4th defensively, 85th offensively. And that should be no surprise. You watch them play offense. Ole Miss, 14th offensively, 50th defensively. So they're going to have to improve the defense
or the defense is going to keep them out of

0: the playoffs. And I don't want to hear about Florida. 15th offensively, 79th defensively. So, and even USC with one loss. 8th offensively, 95th defensively. They're not a playoff team. They're not. The defense is going to get them out. Going to keep them out. 601-885-3776 if you want to shoot us a text. 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

0: 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Some lines for this week. As we look through, you've got a couple Tuesday night games. You got a couple Wednesdays. You got three Thursdays. You got three Fridays. Mississippi State is a 13-point underdog at LSU. That totals at 58.5. Indiana at home against Ohio State is a 3.5-point dog, total at 51. Florida is a 10.5-point underdog at Texas. That totals at 52.5. And the public money will come in on Texas the way that Florida has played the last 2 weeks. I expect Florida to cover this number. And let's see here. Looking at some of these, Ole Miss is a 6-point favorite against Missouri. Totals at 60. Bama is an 8.5-point favorite on the road at Tennessee. Total at 51.5. Arizona State is a touchdown point and a hook dog against Texas Tech. They're back in action. Totals at 48.5. Auburn is a 20.5-point underdog at Georgia. Total at 49.5. Duke is a 3-point favorite against Carolina. Totals at 47.5. And I know this is the game you're going to want to watch at 6 o'clock. Arkansas at Vanderbilt. Yeah, that seems awful, doesn't it? Vanderbilt is a 6-point favorite. Total at 50.5. Southern Miss at home is a 6.5-point dog against Arkansas State. Totals at 62.5. Florida State is a 21.5-point underdog at Miami this weekend. 56 is the total. Kentucky, a 6.5-point dog on the road at Oklahoma. Totals at 43.5. Take the under. Oklahoma State, 4-point dog on the road at Houston. Notre Dame, a 10-point favorite on the road against BYU. And that may be all of interest right there. Unless you're going to stay up late and watch Nebraska at Oregon. Oregon is a 7.5-point favorite. Totals at 52.5. That game kicks off at 10 p.m. You going to be up for it? 10 o'clock.
1: Nebraska, Oregon. I feel like I just watched that.
0: Well, there was Nebraska, Indiana. And there was Oregon, UCLA.
1: Oregon, UCLA. Yeah, I've completely twisted my games around.
0: But I could see why that would happen, because there's a lot of intertwine here. Because Oregon,
1: You know what the common denominator is? Ryola.
0: Yeah. Who just got benched.
1: Yeah, my fault.
0: And he just got benched. And you have Dante Moore, who was at UCLA, who just played Oregon. There's a lot of player connections between these teams. Jason and Flagstaff, man, I think Bama might be better than Georgia. Jason, are you in Space Ghost Time Machine? They just lost to Georgia. That interception in the third got overturned, was weird at best, and Georgia ended up scoring right after it. Not really. I mean, Georgia's the better team. Georgia won the game. Bama has one loss. That loss is to Georgia. So I don't think we can say, well, Bama may be better. They weren't Saturday, were they?
1: Nope.
0: No. Possum Lake Joe. Dadgummit, Jake and Beav, ever since I started texting your show, I have all these women calling and texting me. What is going on with this show and these women and callers and texters?
1: Okay. All right. George has started this, and Joe's trying to

0: piggyback. Look, we will not take responsibility for this because we're not passing out people's phone numbers. George, you got yourself into this situation. Joe, I understand Joe. Joe's just pure charisma. Just pure, raw. He's animal magnetism. Let's break that back out.
1: He's likely Mississippi's version of John Dutton off Yellowstone.
0: Yeah. I know. I never watched it, but I know who you speak of.
1: Joe's not fooling me. Joe's sitting on about 1,000 acres over there in Possum Neck. He's probably got more money than sense. And he doesn't show it. And now he's got all these women coming after his land and money. And he's probably got people trying to take him from taxes and stuff. So he's Mississippi's version of John Dutton. Resdog, can you give my number to all these women? Resdog is asking, hey, send them my way. Georgia's national title odds increased to 21% via Polymarket Blitz after beating Bama. Ohio State, here's Polymarket. Georgia, 21% to win the national title. Ohio State, 17%. Miami, 12%. Sandwich with Notre Dame at 14%. Texas, 12%. Way too high. Bama, 8%. Indiana, 8%. Ole Miss with a 3%, and the rest is the field. Just courtesy of Polymarket. Also, more on James Madison, who's leaving the Sun Belt, headed to the American. JMU is expected to receive a full share of media rights distribution from the American. No other expansion moves are imminent in the American. So JMU headed on over. And again, Alabama wide receiver Ryan Coleman Williams is doubtful against Tennessee. Pretty good chance, quote, we wouldn't have him there this weekend. He probably is week to week after that. And via Polymarket, Ohio State is getting 62% of the early populace money. Indiana, only 39%. But are you counting out Kurt Cignetti?
0: No. Nope.
1: Not at all. Jason and Flagstaff. That new QB for Nebraska was UNLV's Dan Mullins last year, for whatever that's worth. Kid's good. He's okay. He's not bad. But Nebraska, still, they haven't beaten a top 25 team since 2016. Jake from Yazoo. Tell the ladies they can call me. All right, so what are we doing here? If we started a zone texters dating line?
0: I guess everyone has decided that apparently we have all these female listeners, and this is Loveline.
1: Loveline 2026. And if you care, Heisman odds this week, Jeremiah Smith 1, Ohio State. Darian Mensa 2, Miami. Trinidad Chambliss, Ole Miss 3. And Keelan Russell 4, and then Gunnar Stockton 5 at Georgia. All right, I'm going to go ahead and tell you, this race is really down to three players right now. Three players. Jeremiah Smith, Ohio State. Darian Mensa, Miami. Gunnar Stockton, Georgia. It's down to three players. That's the way I feel. Not that Chambliss isn't worthy. He'll probably get an appearance if Ole Miss can get 9 wins. He may win it. But I think it's down to those three players. Smith, Mensa, Stockton. Gunnar Stockton, did you see the way he played Saturday? That guy is unbelievable, and he is a gritty, gritty player. We're brought to you by Ameristar Casino. Get out and play today. Don't forget about the four great restaurants on the property Thursday through Sunday. You can get Bella's every day of the week. Chris Landry, coming up next.

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0: 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Chris, happy Monday. How are you, sir?
1: I am doing good. And yourself?
0: Chris, we're good. Boy, it is a, the fires are starting to smolder around college football. As what a weekend it was. Saturday night was about as fun as it's been in a while, wasn't it?
1: It is, and you know, it's a lesson I always tell myself, and I have to remind myself. You get these weeks, you go into this past week, and you think, not the greatest looking slate. It doesn't have. You got the Alabama Georgia game, no question. But you're kind of looking at it, yeah. I don't know about this. I don't know about that. Got the Red River rivalry. That's not going to be any good, right? And then you know, it's like, UCLA, not bad. It's a pretty good week, but not. Man, what a great week. It was the best weekend of the year. And I think it was because you had the exciting games and maybe some – let's take like Texas OU. Game was just a phenomenal how it played out. And then the nighttime action was good. It was a real interesting week. And as we get further and further into it, we kind of start to see separation a little bit with some of these teams.
0: There's no doubt. Let's start with Bama and Georgia. And just me personally, I feel like both of these teams will be in the college football playoff. I think Georgia can take claim to the best team in the country today. What a game that was. I hated to see it end the way that it did on the penalty where, you know, I wanted to see Alabama get that third down opportunity to see if they could get off the field and get the ball back one more time. A lot of people making a lot about Kalen DeBoer getting after the defensive back. I had no problem with it. I mean, it's football. He didn't grab the guy. He didn't push the guy. He just told him, he said, hey, you cost us the game. And at that moment, Chris, he really did.
1: Yeah, no, he did. Look, I mean, it's look, you've got a player and you know that you are taught to have composure to play with emotion, but don't play emotionally to where you're doing something stupid, and he did, and it cost him. He's done that before. He's mild-mannered as a coach, but he's gotten on players before. It seems to be a narrative that he's not that type of guy, but he can be, and he has been, and I think he showed it again. It's difficult. You win and lose as a team, but that is something that's a selfish act. If you make mental errors, if you don't have composure, that's worse than if you make a physical error. You're going to make mistakes. You're going to have a misread. You're going to make you're going to maybe fumble on me. Just things will happen. You just can't have that happening. I think there'll be some repercussions with regard to playing time or sitting him down a little bit. I'm curious to see how that plays out going forward.
0: Tennessee and Alabama tied on this weekend, 3rd October Saturday every year. SEC's kept that game on that schedule. Ryan Coleman-Williams likely not going to play for Alabama. Josh Heupel not sure on the quarterback situation. Bama the slight favorite there. Do you give Alabama the nod here? Can Tennessee, one of these games is coming at weekend where we get into the fourth quarter and Tennessee's got a shot at home.
1: No, I definitely like Alabama. And Tennessee's defense is good, and that's going to be a challenge, but they just don't have enough on offense, in my view. I think Alabama's the superior team here, and I think they'll bounce back. I mean, there's not a whole lot that separated Alabama and Georgia, in my view. I think Georgia's a little bit more complete, a little bit more physical. But, man, I probably learned as much about Alabama in that game as I did Georgia. I agree with you. Both of these teams are going far, and Alabama, a little bit more explosive. I expect Tennessee to play well defensively. We'll see if they can get a sharp feel for their offense. But I like Alabama.
0: Visit with Chris Landry, recapping the weekend and looking ahead. Get him at LandryFootball.com. And, of course, subscribe to his show on YouTube and more. All right, LSU, Kentucky. had both of these games on at the same time, and I was like a little bird dog, went back and forth and back and forth and back and forth, just trying to keep up with both of them. Will Stein, man, what a gutsy call at the end of the game. Kentucky is 5-1, Chris. Is it time we take them seriously? And conversely, LSU's got problems, and they get Mississippi State, who may or may not have Kamario Taylor this weekend.
1: Yeah, Kentucky is well coached. They get maximum out of what their team is. And look, I mean, they played Alabama well for a half, and then it just, you know, imploded upon them because Alabama's just much more talented. Kentucky, I thought, had a great game plan. I thought offensively they caused a lot of problems for Blake Baker, LSU's defensive coordinator. I thought, you know, down the stretch, but that didn't surprise me. Went for two. You normally do if you're the team that gets a second shot on overtime, and that was a pass play. That was a pass play called, and LSU did not had miscommunication, because I'm telling you, that's not how they designed to play that. The miscommunication, and the middle was wide open. So that's coaching. When you coach a guy up to see things and he correctly goes from a pass play to call on his own number and running it, yeah, he did that twice. You know, so it's really, really impressive what Will has done. I think that LSU does have some problems. I mean, they've got, to me, their toughest part of their schedule is coming up. Yeah, I mean, there's no question about it. I mean, I think there's, you know, the quarterback's playing well for stretches, but I think runs a little bit too freely, and I think they don't stay committed to the run. They're not as physical as they need to be up front. And I think defensively, they've look, they gave up a lot of plays to Kentucky, and I think they're going to be playing better teams going forward. I think this is obviously the Mississippi State's chances are, you know, really tied to their quarterback being able to play. And if he can, then it certainly gives them a much better chance.
0: Chris, when you look at Ole Miss, they get a bounce back win against Vanderbilt. They'll get Missouri at home this weekend. Both teams with one loss, both teams with some positives, both teams with some negatives. Who you like in this matchup? Because we're fixing to get into some of these. I don't want to call it an elimination ball game for the playoff this weekend, but when you get two losses, boy, it's really going to get tough when we go around the whole landscape of college football. Who do you like in Oxford this weekend?
1: I like Ole Miss. They're at home, got a dynamic quarterback. I think Missouri's good, and I think I'm guilty of anybody of not giving Missouri maybe enough credit. They really stepped up, particularly at home, when people count them out, they show up. But that consistency there, I don't know. Listen, I think it's a really good game. I agree with you. It's kind of a game where you wonder if either one of these teams are really playoff contenders. I think they both fall a little bit short by season's end. But you're right. I mean, I think that this is a game in which you'll kind of tell us a little bit more about where these teams stand, at least after this week. But I would give the home team the advantage here.
0: Visit with Chris Landry. We're going to take a timeout. We come back, we'll get into Oklahoma, Texas. Oklahoma will host Kentucky this weekend. Texas will host Florida. What has happened down in Gainesville and more? We're brought to you by the MHSAA. Officially become official today, 601-924-6400. Become an official with the MHSAA today. Back in a moment.
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Chris Landry, segment two on a Monday. All right, Chris, you mentioned it. Texas-Oklahoma, what a game that was. John Mateer with a big throw. Hadn't had a whole lot of those. Big throw coming up at the end of the game. Texas with a walk-off field goal. Oklahoma will host Kentucky this weekend. That should be another good one, I think, between those two. Probably a low-scoring affair. But Texas, they get Florida this weekend. What has happened to Texas? And did we really, I don't want to say overvalue Arch Manning. I know Steve Sarkisian's out here publicly taking up

0: for him. What's going on with Texas? And conversely, they get Florida. What's going on with Florida?
1: Well, I do think Texas's offense, I mean, they're wasting a really good defense. That is an outstanding defense that they have offensively. To me, they're not consistent enough, and I think Arch is a big part of it. I mean, I think he makes quite a bit of outstanding plays. He made a couple throws, particularly one of them that was about as good a throw as you're going to see all year long by anybody. But there's the mental mistakes, which I think is throwing people for a loop that can't turn the football over in critical moments, because they don't do that, then Oklahoma can't win the game. That's been a problem. And it's been a problem even though that they've been unbeaten going into last week's game. I think there's certainly room for improvement. I don't see them as a national championship caliber team right now because of their offense. But I think they're certainly good enough to rebound against Florida. Florida, yeah, I do think people overreacted. I mean, they've improved in some areas, but I do think we're finding out that you catch teams at the right time or the wrong time, and some weird things happen. We all know how Florida just dismantled Ole Miss. Yet I, you know, seeing Florida basically being outplayed by a South Carolina team that was given up for dead. You know, I do think that there's a lot of balance within the league, maybe some mediocrity in the league. I think Florida would be in that category. They're tough. They're on the right track. But, you know, I think people thought after they beat Ole Miss, look out, this team's a playoff team. They're not a playoff team. They never were a playoff team. You know, I don't think that they looked like it at any point in time, despite the fact that they looked good against Ole Miss. Yeah, I just think that's been overrated, overplayed a little bit.
0: Chris, what's going on at Oregon? Boy, much like Texas, I mean, you talk about Texas and Oregon, two teams that a lot of people felt like may match up in the national championship game. I don't want to say Texas is out of it, but Oregon, boy, now two losses they could be.
1: Yeah, first of all, just a ton of credit. I mean, Coach of the Year, Bob Chesney at UCLA, what a job that he's doing. I mean, he's getting in. Looks like Nico is going to be out indefinitely. Doing it without him at quarterback, just impressive. Bringing in a lot of his people. So, really good job there. You see with Oregon, I see that, you know, the new coordinators on both sides of the ball is affecting that Oregon team. They seem to be a little disorganized. They certainly underachieve, I think, on both sides of the ball. They're not playing nearly as well. I think they're a little bit overrated on their defensive front. They lost some good players, and they're not taking charge in games. They're keeping people around, and we've seen it in a couple of cases. One case, Oklahoma State blew them out. In this case, they let UCLA around a little bit, and quite frankly, they were the team that was a little more fundamentally sound, a little more disciplined. I think this is a kind of an indicator maybe of where Dan Lanning is, that a guy who's a really good defensive coordinator, but does he need to get more involved in that side of the ball? Certainly the offensive side, they're not playing good complementary ball. That's a real concern. I know that they missed Dante Moore, but my goodness, Briola just turning the football over repeatedly. I mean, UCLA creates turnovers, but, man, that was some awful football. Turnovers will kill you. So in a nutshell, we know that's the reason for the loss, but why are the repeated turnovers continuing? I think it's causing a lot of problems for them, and it certainly has a huge effect in their losses this year and even in a couple of wins.
0: Chris, Ohio State takes on Indiana this weekend. Indiana has looked good, not what we think great. I mean, Ohio State has looked really good since the loss to Texas. You know, when you kind of look at Kurt Cignetti's team, and again, I think this is a team he's still, like everybody, he's building and putting in motion. Josh Hoover, though, has not thrown an interception. 17 touchdowns, no interceptions, 1,364 yards. He's been really efficient with the football. You know, the Hoosiers are averaging just over 6 yards per clip with Turbo Richard and Lee Bebby Jr., two pretty good running backs.

0: statement in this one.
1: Chris, Mike Elko let his emotions get the best of him. And I know, talking to other guests we've had on today, you can't live your life on social media. However, when you attack TexAgs.com, one of the biggest websites in college football, where a lot of your donors are and people pay money to, how bad of a mistake did he make in for a team that may not win a whole lot of games this year? He may have just put himself in a pickle.
0: Yeah, look, I sympathize with the frustration and maybe the negativity that comes around in general. I think if he wanted to make a statement and he wanted just to say, look, we are playing poorly, we're being criticized, but we can't listen to social media. We can't listen to outside noise. We got to fix this internally. And the only opinions that matter are in this building. Something like that is one thing. When you kind of, you know, signal out one maybe group of people, kind of like they just kicked over an ant pile list, just was not smart to do, and obviously had to retract that, or, you know, apologize for that, I should say. No, it's not smart, and it's a case of frustration getting the best of you, and just unfortunate. The quarterback's not playing well. They don't seem to have answers, and this team is just not very good at all. I mean, I just don't give them a whole lot of hope, although I've said that before. Trying to figure that out is going to take quite a bit of rallying to get that thing turned around. You know, I think that he had a lot of goodwill that maybe he lost by how he handled that. Because when you say that and you're winning and you take shots, you probably get half your fan base taken up for you. But when you are putting a product out there that's as bad as that's been, and you kind of tend to take your frustrations out somewhere else, you're going to get the people to turn on you more so than they would have had you not even said it. And that's where I think he is right now. I don't know where this goes from here. I think it's going to just be about him trying to fix some of the issues that they have the rest of this year. We'll see what the offseason entails.
1: Chris, quickly, BYU, any chance they upset Notre Dame this weekend?
0: I think they can shorten this game and keep it close. I don't know if they can beat them. I think this Notre Dame team is really good defensively, and if the quarterback's good, I think they're going to need to get dynamic play from the quarterback position, and they're going to have to shorten the game a little bit, reduce the possessions by at least two for Notre Dame and win the turnover battle. If they do that, yeah, they got a chance.
1: 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Chris, always appreciate you. Enjoy the week. We'll talk next week.
0: Hey, look forward to it. Thanks a bunch.
1: Thank you. 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Tell him we sent you. 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

0: 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Text us 601-885-3776. That is the Cowboy Maloney's text line. And you can call us on the Mississippi Sports Medicine caller line, 601-897-1059. Johnny Vegas, State crushes LSU. What do you think?
1: Well, Johnny Vegas, throughout the years, I've heard him say things like Arkansas versus Colorado for a national championship, and Brandon going to win a state championship. So far, I don't know if I can trust Johnny Vegas on these.
0: Yeah. Yeah, there's been some misses there. That's okay. Keep swinging. All right. How about this? Perfect bet so far in college football. Oregon State is 6-0 against the spread. Just something to keep up. BYU is 5-0 against the spread. Georgia State, New Mexico State, UCLA, and Utah are all 5-0 against the spread. Winless. West Virginia, Colorado State, and Louisiana Tech. And perfect on the under is Boston College. Just there's you some numbers to think about as you're putting together your parlays for this week. Also, Sports Business Journal reports Florida State is more than $430 million in debt, complicating a potential $68 million payout to part with football coach Mike Norvell and his staff. Most of the debt is facility-related, making it difficult for FSU to take on more debt. So that may be stuck with Mike Norvell. How do you get $430 million in debt? That is unbelievable. And they're not the only ones. All right, October 24th, SEC football slate has been announced. Let's see how chaotic this is, meaning how bad it is at night. Actually, they got some of these right. LSU on the 24th.

0: 24th, LSU, Auburn, down on the plains. That'll be an 11 o'clock kick on ESPN. Texas A&M, Alabama, 2:30 kick on the SEC Network. Oklahoma at Mississippi State, 2:30 kick on ESPN or the SEC Network. South Carolina, Tennessee, 2:30 on the SEC Network, likely. Ole Miss, Texas, SEC on ABC, 6:30. And Vanderbilt, Kentucky, 6:30 on the SEC Network. Nobody's watching that. Everybody be tuned in to Ole Miss and Texas. Also news today, Brandon Marcello, SEC presidents, first reported by Ross Dellinger, voted today to adopt a uniform NIL contract across the league effective immediately. Sources tell CBS Sports. The contract template has been customizable, has customizable sections for each school. So the SEC is saying, hey, look, we are going to have uniform contracts that everybody's going to go by. Now, they didn't say anything about a salary cap. They just said contracts. As Pete Nakos reports, SEC presidents have tabled the possibility of restoring also the transfer policy that requires interconference athletes to sit out a year before playing another SEC school. Sources tell On3. Bill, on the Cowboy Maloney's text line. Had to tune in late today. Is there any update on Mississippi State injuries? How is KT and Fluff? All right, so Bill, David Murray joined us in hour one. Thinks Fluff Bothwell will play this weekend. Kamario Taylor, game time decision. Won't know until literally they break huddle and go out on offense. It's going to depend on how he deals with the turf toe this week. And Billy Puckett, they are getting ready for this week. So Bothwell should play. It's a game time on Kamario Taylor. What do you call him? You call him KT1? Is that what you call him?
1: Don't put that on me.
0: Oh, okay. I thought you called him KT1. Or KT or...
1: It's bad enough when I see that on the text line. Hey, Matt, Jake, what's the status on KT1? KT1, did you see over the weekend KT1's little brother got hurt? I mean, that's where we've reached it. KT1, and we're talking about his little brother on the text line. But I was informed the other day that actual media, and I use that loosely in hard air quotes, media are saying this in the press conferences to the kid's face, calling him KT1 to his face. People have names. People have human names, and they aren't KT1. Jake, JW6 over there.
0: Where does the 6 come from?
1: I don't know.
0: Just throw it on there.
1: What was your number in high school? Because I told Matt Wyatt, I was like, hey, you should I guess you ought to go back and say you want to be known henceforth as MW7.
0: There you go. We'll call Bill. We'll just call him B75. How about that? I don't know where 75 comes from. It just happened. 9 undefeated college football teams remain in the 2026 season. Georgia, Notre Dame, Miami, UCLA, Utah, BYU, Indiana, JMU, and Texas Tech. 9. Also, Andy Staples releases his bracket for this week. Georgia, Bama, 1-2. And that could happen, by the way, depending on not, remember, the 4 seeds are not locked anymore to conference champions. It's supposed to be the best 4 teams. Georgia, Bama, Miami, Indiana. He has Ohio State as an 8-9 matchup against Northwestern. I still don't see. Is Northwestern really in this mix? Are they really going to make the playoff? 4-1. They play at Michigan State and Rutgers. They go to Oregon. They play Iowa. They go to Ohio State. No, they're not going to make the playoff. It's an impressive team right now. I mean, for Northwestern, they're averaging 35 a game, giving up 16 a game. They beat Penn State 34-13, lost to Indiana by 6. They'll likely beat Michigan State and get to 5, beat Rutgers and get to 6. As bad as Oregon's playing, they'll likely lose that game out there and have 2 losses. They'll lose against Iowa. They'll suffocate them to death with defense. They'll lose to Ohio State. That's 4 losses. Yeah. They'll go to a bowl game, but they're not gonna make the national tournament. Texas, Kentucky, 7-10. UCLA, Oklahoma State, 6-11. And Notre Dame, Boise, 5-12. I've noticed a lot of teams, and first 4 out, Mississippi State, Missouri, BYU, Utah.

0: A lot of people are leaving Texas Tech out of this all of a sudden and filling it with the other Big 12 teams. And there's some good ones, but why are we all of a sudden just leaving Texas Tech out of this? I mean, Texas Tech is averaging 35, giving up 16. They're 5-0. They'll play Arizona State and Cincinnati back-to-back. They'll get those wins. Arizona's a win. West Virginia's a win. They got to go to Oklahoma State. That could be really fun on the 14th of November. They go to Baylor and they play TCU. Why are we counting Texas Tech out?
1: You know, I guess I'm guilty of this too, because I haven't even thought about Texas Tech in weeks. But coming into the season, that was the hottest thing in the world. Now, part of that was the Brandon Sorsby story that kept them in the news. I bet what played into it, and this might not be real at all, but maybe during the offseason with this ridiculous Brandon Sorsby, because a lot of people got real heated at that. Maybe the hatred that story brought, people got so disgusted at Texas Tech, they wrote them off. Well, I'm not even going to talk about this team anymore.
0: I think you're probably
1: because
0: right.
1: Because they really lost all the hubbub. Coming into the season.
0: Now, Brett McMurphy has him in his football projections playoffs this week. We'll get into that next segment. But you're right. The Big 12 standings, though, I mean, BYU's 3-0 in the conference, 5-0. They play an out-of-conference game against Notre Dame this weekend. Texas Tech is 2-0 in the conference, 5-0. Utah, 2-0, 5-0. Baylor is 2-0, 4-1. Oklahoma State's 2-0, 4-1. And you got a couple 5-1s with some losses in the conference in Arizona, Houston. Cincinnati's 4-1 with a loss and a win. And the rest of the conference is not any good. So, yeah, everybody's kind of writing them off. Mr. DX says, super Camario. Are you good with that?
1: That one I like. I like that nickname because I like where it comes from. I like the Mario reference. That one's fine. I like that one.
0: Yeah, Staples with UCLA and Oklahoma State 6-11, Notre Dame Boise at 5-12. And again, if you missed it, a lot of the money coming in on Ohio State on Polymarket, 62% for Ohio State, 39% for Indiana. 601-897-1059 if you want to call us. And you can text us 601-885-3776. Lane Kiffin on former Rebel Austin Simmons, Missouri versus Ole Miss. He says, quote, is that tampering if I talk about another player in college? I don't know anymore. Is there even really tampering anymore? Speaking of one of two schools, Ole Miss, and does it matter if you tamper? Is there actually a penalty? Now, I don't even know what this is in reference to, but Lane Kiffin's just out here talking gibberish.
1: Of course, it's what he does. And yes, it's going to be tampering when you're probably talking to him in the middle of the season, trying to get him to come to LSU next year.
0: Oh, absolutely. Absolutely. And, you know, a lot of people feel like Lane may have miscalculated this with, what's his face? What's our quarterback's name?
1: Leavitt.
0: Yeah, Sam Leavitt. And, you know, Kenny Minchie looks much better. There's a lot of quarterbacks that look better than what's going on with Leavitt at LSU. 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Race coming up into the month, October 23rd through the 25th. As we'll have more information on this, but learn more today. Make sure to find them on Facebook as well. One more segment to go on a Monday. Back in a bit.
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0: 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Thanks to David Murray. Thanks to Chris Landry jumping in. We'll be back 3 to 6 tomorrow. You can text us 601-885-3776. Oregon has gone from number 2 in the country to unranked in just 5 games. They entered the season with a national title expectations, or a lot of expectations, and now only have a 20% chance to even make the playoffs. It is not good times for Oregon. And again, as Chris Landry said, I mean, big shifts in their their offensive coordinator is the head coach of Kentucky. Defensive coordinator's gone. So staffing matters. What they do matters. As far as, you know, who your assistants are, and Dan Lanning, obviously, you know, and that's what's so interesting. When you look at the top money teams, I mean, Texas A&M, big money team, they're down. Oregon, big money team, they're down. Florida, big money team, they're down. I mean, all this money, Texas, I mean, are they getting the rewards off of what they are spending? Speaking of Texas, Tyler Horkel reporting Texas was 3 of 14 on third downs versus Oklahoma and is now 13 of 43 over the last three games. If that was the season-long conversion rate, it'd rank 127th in the FBS behind 126 Oklahoma. The offense has got to find a way to stay on the field, and they're just not doing it. And Dylan Stewart, who came back for South Carolina, he was pretty dang impressive over the weekend against Florida. Big reason that South Carolina, one of many reasons, won that football game. Also, again, Texas A&M's Mike Elko addressing his post-game comments today. He's in a bad spot. He's in a really, really bad spot for Texas A&M. And then, let's see, what else did I miss out here? There was a roller coaster incident where someone was killed at Six Flags. That's not good. And you had the Tiger incident over the weekend. Did you see that? I think I asked you that. That was awful. Absolutely awful. And let's see here. Who do you got tonight? Bills or Rams?
1: I'm sticking with the Bills.
0: Just that quick?
1: Yeah. Josh Allen does everything. I know the traveling cross country, but I still think Josh Allen is going to do everything.
0: I mean, he's good. Are they the best team in the AFC, or is it the Chiefs?
1: Chiefs. I'm going Chiefs. That Bills defense right now, it's a little suspect for me.
0: Yeah. No, I would agree with it. I think it's definitely suspect. Also, UCLA's Nico Imaliava is expected to miss the remainder of the season with a torn ACL, and Auburn star linebacker Xavier Atkins will not play this weekend against Georgia on Saturday for undisclosed reasons. Alex Gullish announced, so he is out. And again, Steve Sarkisian today said, quote, if you took the name off the back of the jersey, talking about Arch Manning, and said he's Joe Smith, he said we'd be praising the guy. I don't know that we'd be praising the guy. Again, Arch Manning's got to find a way. And then, of course, the conversation has come up. Is he not who we thought he was? And that's where you're at. He's just not who. So in that context, does he play in the NFL?
1: Yes. Yes, because same answer as always. There's always been hype around him. The hype has not been justified. But once there's hype around someone, and we know these executives in the NFL, they're quarterback hungry, and they love hype. Some people have been drafted simply because of hype. Anthony Richardson. I think that holds up with this one.
0: Yeah, I would say right now, if his name was John Smith, he would not get drafted. Just like Steve Sarkisian says that you'd be praising him, I don't think you'd be drafting him. And I think he comes back another year, because I think he's got to have another year. I mean, he may turn it on, but I mean, Texas has got problems. I mean, I know Oklahoma's good defensively. Did you see the block punt against Texas, Oklahoma? No. When Oklahoma set up to block that punt, Texas shifted in, and that shift, they looked miscombobulated. And boy, that thing parted like the Red Sea. So they had a blocked punt for a touchdown. Oklahoma had a pick six for a touchdown. There was a lot going on. But Texas's next few games, Florida this weekend, And Florida's going to give them all they can handle. Believe it or not, I think they will. Ole Miss will give them all they can handle. I think State, if healthy, can do it. Missouri on the road. I mean, Texas hasn't played good on the road. LSU on the road. Arkansas and at Texas A&M. There's a realistic possibility this Texas team could finish 8-4. And then if that happens, what do you do? What does Austin do? I mean, you could see Texas and Texas A&M both fall flat this year. And Oklahoma could continue to fall flat. Let's see here. What do I have over here? I'm saying I have something, but I don't think I have anything. Let me make sure. Any Aaron Rodgers news today?
1: Aaron Rodgers. No, I think he's happy now. Had a pretty good game yesterday. He's content. He's not mocking and belittling and undermining his coach right now.
0: Today.
1: That'll come like, you know, depending on how they do this Sunday.
0: Yeah, Ravens out in front by a game over the field in the AFC North at 4-1. How good are the Jags?
1: Good. I like them.
0: 4-1. They have a two-game advantage over the Colts, and then it's the Texans and Titans. They're out of this thing. Chiefs have a two-game advantage over the Raiders and the Broncos. Chargers, boy, what a flop that has been. Giants with a game advantage over the Eagles and the Cowboys at 3-1. You're shaking your head over there.
1: Sad. They were celebrating a tie yesterday. That was so ridiculous. You saw this, right? Now the Commanders completely bungled the last 55 seconds of that game in overtime. And as the clock ran out on them, I saw at least three New York Giants players that were on the field. They're running across the line, jumping up and down. Players were running off the sidelines, celebrating high fives because of a tie. That's sad.
0: That is. Vikings, two-game lead over the field in the NFC North. The NFC South is, again, District 12 of the Hunger Games in football. Panthers, Falcons, 2-3. Bucks, Saints, 1-4. And the Niners, 5-0, with a two-game advantage over the Seahawks. And then a three-game advantage over the Rams, and the Cardinals are out of it. Unnamed Texter, NFL would love to have another Manning jersey to sell. Of course they would, and they will sell it. And real unnamed Texter, 49ers Seahawks was a very good game. Yes, it was. Thanks to David Murray. Thanks to Chris Landry. Remember, ketchup is king. Bacon's a delicacy. Aloha means goodbye. Be a man of increase. We have reached the crescendo on a Monday. Tomorrow will be Tuesday. We'll see you then. Good night.

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0: back, and there are few guests I have been looking more forward to than the next one. One of the truly influential, seminal figures in the industry for forever. Peter King joining us, his new book, The Game. And Peter, I'm still upset with you for retiring. We're about the same age, and I just, every time somebody like you walks away, people say, why are you still doing it? But I'm so great to have you on here. Thanks a million for doing this.
1: Paul, great admirer of yours, man. You know, I would have never retired if they had a theme song for me. I mean, that was awesome. I love that theme song. It's fantastic. But, you know, Paul, I just think at some point, and I don't mean to be morbid about this, but one of the reasons I retired, and even though this book, it took me 18 months and I was working as hard as I ever worked in my job, but one of the reasons I retired is that I kind of just don't think we ought to necessarily, and if you want to do it, it's absolutely fine. I just didn't feel like I wanted to do the exact same thing from the time I walked off the stage at graduation at Ohio University in 1979 till they put me in the cold ground. So that's a very short reason why, but I had fun doing this book. I felt like I was back in it.
0: Well, Peter, and again, I realize there are a lot of young people out there, unlike Peter and I, but Peter went to work for Sports Illustrated, which was the place every young person wanted to work. The door opens and you start writing a column in the late 80s, early 90s that became about as influential. My only complaint was sometimes just too long. I'm never going to get through this and get to work on time. But everyone read it. You then went on TV. I mean, that door had been opened before, but you perfected it. You did radio. You've written books. I mean, it's just pretty remarkable. And I'm particularly interested as you started reflecting back on a lifetime. How did you decide what to put in and what to leave out?
1: Paul, that's a great question. I when I was sitting there in the 2024 NFL season and I was watching the games, I started to think to myself, you know, if you're in this business, you're curious. And I started to think about, there's so many stories that I still have questions about. I have questions about, you know, covering Bill Walsh when he coached, and I always heard that his last season, 1988, was a very, very rough season around the team, a tempestuous year, and a year that the 49ers had major internal strife. Was it true? I found out. I had always heard that Reggie White, who I got on a plane with in Knoxville on the first day of free agency, flying to Cleveland with him and Jimmy Sexton and Sarah White. I had always heard, you know, maybe he didn't really want to sign with Green Bay. Let's look into that. Paul Tagliabue, 5 days after 9/11 happened, I was sitting with him talking in his office in New York City. And I always wondered, why in the world did Paul Tagliabue start crying that night or that day? And I think the reason is, as weird as it sounds now, he was worried about a second attack on the United States. And part of his worry revolved around the fact that he thought it might, not would, but might be a nuclear bomb. And that came from the time he used to work for the Defense Department. So I had all of these questions. How does Nick Foles beat the great and all-powerful Oz, Bill Belichick? And how in the world does he outplay Tom Brady in the biggest game of his life? How did he do this? So, I mean, I had all of these questions, and I always wondered about him. And I went back and got all these questions answered.
0: There's way too many, and people should read the book if they want to find it all. But there's one story that got me, because there was a time, Peter, that you could actually spend time, quality time, with people that you covered and develop a story and give people things that they don't get today. And I'll leave that to others. But there's one Tom Brady story. I mean, here he is, the most iconic player ever. He has the game of his career, although that's hard to differentiate. And they beat Atlanta in the comeback of all comebacks. And I'm going to let you tell the rest of the story, because this every young writer, every young journalist should pay close attention and only dream about pulling this one off.
1: Well, obviously, at that time, Paul, I really felt like, what's the one interview that anybody in the country would want? You know, when Tom Brady left Houston and the Super Bowl was over, Tom Brady just disappeared. He went back to Boston, get his body worked on for a few days to start his off season. And so I had his number and his email and all that. And I texted him and I said, listen, I just want to spend 1 hour with you before 6 p.m. on Sunday, anywhere in the United States. I don't care, wherever you are. You need to tell this story of the greatest comeback in Super Bowl history, maybe your greatest game ever. I want to tell this story. And Tuesday goes by, nothing. Wednesday goes by, nothing. And midday Thursday, I said, shoot, I got to text him again, because, and I wrote to him and I said, Tom, one day your kids are going to ask you, Dad, what happened in that Super Bowl? And I just, listen, I'm not trying to push you or make you do something you don't want to do. If you don't want to do it, you shouldn't do it. But if there's any way you do it, just tell me where to be. I'll be there for an hour. And I wake up the next morning and I got a text from Brady and it says, okay, I'll give you 1 hour Friday, which was that day. I'll give you 1 hour Friday in Boston. Okay. Or I'll give you 1 hour Sunday. I'm going away with my family, but I'll give you 1 hour Sunday in Montana. He said, it's your choice. Take it. I said, what would you do if you were me? I mean, have I ever been to Montana in the middle of the winter? No, I bet it's beautiful. So I went and I actually spent 86 minutes with him. And it was an incredible, I was as prepared for that interview as I've been for any interview in my life. I talked to Josh McDaniels, the offensive coordinator. He laid out the 9 most important plays of that game. How did they happen? What were they thinking? What was behind it? And you go prepared to talk to Brady. He is awesome. Awesome. And he was awesome. He told me everything about that game. He told me everything about his life. You know, the one interesting thing, Paul, about that, I'll never forget. I said to him, Tom, listen, at the time I talked to him, he had 3 bottles of vitamin water by the side of his chair. Okay. And every time he opened a new bottle of vitamin water, he took a packet of TB12 electrolytes. He poured them in the vitamin water, which was already filled with electrolytes. But anyway, he took the TB12, put it in there, shook it up, and drank it. So there's 60 ounces. He's already preparing for his off season and already getting ready. And I just said to Tom, don't you ever just go out and get tanked? Don't you want to go out and have 9 beers sometimes with your buddies and all that? Don't you do that? And he goes, Peter, I've done that before. And let me tell you, this, living this way is a lot more fun. So anyway, that's a story of getting Brady. But hey, you know, what did Wayne Gretzky say? You miss 100% of the shots you don't take.
0: Peter King is with us, this book, The Game. And Peter, I mean, it's almost cliche to talk about when your career began versus when you walked away, and you're still doing it because this book was no easy project. Not like you hired a ghostwriter like everybody else. But, I mean, is there any way, as you look back, I mean, I find it remarkable that you adapted, you changed, everything about the industry changed. How did you persevere and plow through all of that?
1: You know, I had a professor in college at Ohio University named Roger Bennett, and he said, your job is to take people where they can't go and tell them what they don't know.
0: Oh, wow.
1: And it was a great thing. And I always looked at it that way. And I always thought that, and I was just back at OU over the weekend for homecoming. I was talking to some students and I said, you know, you got to be versatile, because in 5 years, never mind, maybe 2 years, you have no idea how stories are going to be told. But the one truism about this business is that you absolutely have to be able to tell stories. You have to find stories. You have to research stories. You have to know what a good story is, and you must have curiosity. And so that is never going to change about this business. And I always felt like, you know, in 1997, my pro football editor at Sports Illustrated, Steve Robinson, went to edit this nascent new website, CNNSI.com. And he said, hey, is there any way you'd do me a favor? And could you write a column for that once a week? And I didn't really want to. He wasn't going to pay me anything for it. But I thought, you know, this is my buddy, Steve Robinson. I'll do what he wants me to do. So I started writing a column about, hey, had dinner with Morin Sapp Saturday night in Tampa and blah, blah, blah, and all that. And all the stuff that I wasn't able to get in my column, I wrote an Inside the NFL column at Sports Illustrated. And all the stuff I couldn't get in the column, I would just throw into this web column every week. Hey, listen, I had, like 2 weeks before I started, I got my first email. Everything was new. The internet was new. We didn't know anything. But I always tell kids, students, you don't know what the future holds. Why wouldn't you do this? Do something. Take advantage of new things. Do new things.
0: Final question, because none of us can do this, but it's certainly great to dream about. There's always an era, and in the NFL, there are certain eras that I know young people will simply not understand. They'll see it on NFL films, but you mentioned going back to a time. I'd like to take us through that time tunnel. If you could pick one, where would you be? Because you've covered everything. Where would you like to go that you never were?
1: Oh, I think that, you know, I have romantic feelings, football romantic feelings about the real halcyon days when it was really a mud game and a really tough game. And I would have loved to have covered some Jim Brown games. I would have loved to have covered Joe Willie Namath in Super Bowl III. You know, Paul, we've all seen the incredible picture of Joe Namath having a press conference, getting out a beach chair with writers sitting on the chair and sitting on adjacent chairs and talking to him. How cool would it have been to cover Joe Willie Namath? I mean, really, that would have been fantastic. Covering that game, he didn't play great in that game. It was more a Matt Snell game, but how great would it have been to go back and cover games in those days the way it really was? The 1958 championship game would have been fun to cover. But Paul, I'll tell you, I came along at the absolute perfect time for me, because back in 1989, 90, 91, you can actually do things that were different. I tell a story in the book the first year I covered the game, 1984, covering the Bengals. And Sam Weich is a rookie head coach of the team. And before the season starts, I say to him, Sam, can I ask you just a favor? I'm doing a big feature story on you for the first game of the season, the first game of your NFL career. I'm going to write in the Cincinnati Inquirer about, you know, your life and everything. And I'm going to write about, you know, the fact that you're an amateur magician. You love to do magic shows. And I'm wondering, would you be willing to put on your tuxedo and your top hat and for a photo for the Inquirer? He said, sure, I'll do that. I'll bring it in. We'll do it. So we set the time. And then I just thought to myself, okay, I'm going to ask him for this other thing that I was thinking of. And I asked him, I said, if I got a rabbit and brought the rabbit here, would you be willing to pull a rabbit out of the hat and have our photographer take a picture of it? And he said, absolutely. So I went and rented a rabbit at a local pet store for 2 hours. And I brought it back in its cage, and I brought it back to Sam, and Sam goes, man, you really did it. And he was already dressed up. Our photographer was there. He pulled the rabbit out of the hat. I took it. I brought the rabbit back. And that's the first NFL game I covered as a beat guy. And that far and away is the best picture in the 40 years ever. It's Sam Weich with a sheepish look on his head on the in front sports page of the Cincinnati Inquirer. Hold a rabbit. You get any, somebody out there is going to say, oh, King is lying. I'm going to go check. Good. Check me on it. Opening day, 1984. You find the Cincinnati Inquirer from that Sunday, and you will see Sam Weich pulling a rabbit out of a top hat. I mean, could you do that these days? You name me one coach who would pull a rabbit out of a hat. I can't think of one in any sport, by the way.
0: Amazing.
1: Well, Lane Kiffin might do it. Lane Kiffin might do it.
0: You may be right about that. Oh, the name of the book is The Game, Peter King. Peter, I don't, if my career ended at this very moment, I would be satisfied that we got this interview in. Thank you so very much. What a pleasure.
1: I really appreciate it, Paul. Thank you.
0: The great Peter King, the name of the book, The Game, and we will take a short break.
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8: And Pat is up next in Georgia. Hey, Pat.
9: Thanks, Paul. I watched some good football this weekend. I watched Texas. I watched Texas A&M. I watched LSU. I watched Florida. I watched Duke. I watched Oregon. Oh yeah. And I watched Alabama, too.
8: Oh, yeah.
9: I think the Alabama fans have misdirected their anguish.
8: Really?
9: Georgia didn't have anything to do with whether or not the right call was made. And the referee on the field, he had 1,001 to make a decision. 1 second or even less.
8: Yeah, he still made the wrong one.
9: Let me finish.
8: Referee is paid to make the right decision, not to say, you know what, I didn't have a lot of time, so I made the wrong decision.
9: Let me finish, Paul. Let me finish. You brought up what the referee was paid to do. The Alabama fans, they need to go deep down into the catacombs of Bryant-Denny Stadium, and they need to find out who wrote the check to the wrong person and whether they had enough money to cover it. That's
8: Who
9: they ought to be mad at.
8: I didn't know that was going to come out of your mouth. Hey, we're up against the break. Thank you, Pat. Really appreciate that. We don't have enough problems here. We are going to head to Cole Kublik, getting ready for his show tonight.
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8: Hit well right field. Arondo with a drive. And there it goes. It's the Rays with a 1-0 lead.
9: It is gone. Pinch hit homer. And Patrick Bailey gets the Guardians on the board.
8: He's at the warning track. He's at the wall. He leaps. And it's a home run for Ryan Vallade.
9: Adell driving, diving into third base. A three-run base is clearing triple, and it's 4-1 Cleveland.
8: That ball is gone! A two-run go-ahead blast for Victor Mesa Jr. A crowd silencer.
9: Watch it sail over the fence. Home run, Jose Ramirez. Second home run for Ramirez in as many games. 2-0 Guardians.
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10: The Rays had the best record in the American League and swept the Yankees in a series they never trail, while the Guardians had to overcome a 2-0 series deficit to beat the White Sox. This is the fifth time in the last 20 seasons that an LCS matchup featured one team coming off a sweep, the other that went five games. The Guards also lost 5 of 6 against the Rays this season, their worst record against any AL opponent. They scored just 8 runs in those 6 games, the fewest runs per game of any team against an intra-league opponent this season. Tim Kirkson on the challenge that is the Rays.
11: They fight you on every pitch. They run the bases beautifully, and they play tremendous defense, especially in the outfield. To me, that's the strength, that and the fact that, including the playoffs, they're 31 games over .500 at home, And now they have home field advantage, of course. Yeah.

0: Speaking of challenges, Drew Rasmussen gets the ball for the Rays tonight, coming off an 8-inning one-hitter against the Yankees. He won all 9 decisions after the All-Star break, tying the team record for the longest win streak in a season. 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Let's get you caught up in the NLCS Game 2 in Milwaukee. Dodgers Brewers after the Brew Crew won the opener 2-1 last night. Yoshi Yamamoto got the ball for LA, 8-1, 2.14 ERA, and 11 career postseason appearances. Well, the Brewers grinded him down. He lasted just 2 2/3, 75 pitches. This the knock that sent him to the shower.
1: Yamamoto is ready. 1-0. Here's the pitch. Curveball, swing, and a line drive, base hit, center field. In to score is Hamilton. Turang on his heels. Yelich delivers. The captain with a 2-run single, and the Brewers have the lead. It's 3-2.
0: Yeah, Boog Sciambi right here on ESPN Radio, but a pair of Logan Henderson throwing errors helped L.A. play to pair. They regained the top side of the scoreboard. Milwaukee, though, got even with this.
1: The pitch. Swing and a high fly ball. Well struck center field. Paez back. Turns and looks, and it's way out of here. Off the batter's eye in center field. Contreras has tied this one up at 4. A no-doubter to center.
0: And Contreras just gave them a lead with a run-scoring single in the 6th. 5-4 Milwaukee playing bottom 6, looking to go up 2-0. The Rays 57-26 at home this season, including the postseason, tied with the Brewers for the best home mark in the bigs. This is their 3rd ALCS, having reached the World Series in the previous 2 trips. Their sweep of the Yankees with their 2nd playoff sweep in franchise history, while Cleveland is seeking their first World Series appearance since 2016 and first World Series title since 1948. For a look ahead at Game 1, here's our team of Eduardo Perez and Mike Cousins.
2: Jim, thanks so much. Well, for the first time in 18 years, there will be ALCS baseball here at Tropicana Field, and both teams are coming in, Eduardo, on 3-game winning streaks, just in very different fashion after the Rays swept the Yankees in 3 and the Guardians had to come from behind to win their series against the Chicago White Sox. So they are not quite as well rested as the Tampa Bay Rays are, but the way these two teams are built from the ground up, the way they play, they may not be identical twins, but let's call them fraternal twins with how closely composed they are.
3: They really are. And, you know, just having conversations with both front office staffs, they see the similarities as well. And they see the similarities in how they are able to groom these players in player development. The way that they understand to get them ready for moments like this. And you got to give a lot of credit, both to Chris Antonetti with the Cleveland Guardians, having the lowest payroll in the game, yet being able to develop players that are ready for this moment. And if you would have asked the entire league in mid-August if it was going to be the Tampa Bay Rays, a lot of teams would have said yes, but the Cleveland Guardians, maybe not. But except that front office believes in all this product that they have out there.
2: Well, when we start with the Guardians, they were as active at the trade deadline as they've been in a quarter century this year, and it's reflected in the team that they put out there today. Their 4 and 5 hitters, Joe Adell and Nathaniel Lowe, were picked up in trades, as well as their starter, Foster Griffin, who a year ago was not pitching in the United States.
3: And let's not forget about Patrick Bailey as well. When you bring in a catcher from an organization, from one organization that has had 4 different managers, and all of a sudden he has to come over here and just understand the way that the Guardians do things, and give a lot of credit to him. Give a lot of credit to the pitching staff to be able to communicate really well, to the coaching staff to be able to develop that trust with Patrick Bailey and the group. But you're absolutely right. You have the middle of the lineup guys. Guys, some of these guys, you look at Bailey and you look at the way that they go out there, they've never played in October in situations like this. So we're going to find out how Bailey, how Adell really do react. Let's not forget about Foster Griffin on the mound.
2: We know Jose Ramirez is built for the postseason. The question is, will the Rays pitch to him or pitch around him? When it comes to the last couple games for Drew Rasmussen, end of the regular season, he carried a no-hitter through 6 against the Yankees. And to start the postseason in Game 1 of the Division Series, he almost had a no-hitter through 8 innings. He has been lights out as of late.
3: He's been lights out. I'll tell you this, I would not pitch around Jose Ramirez. With the stuff that Drew Rasmussen has, let's see how it works against Jose Ramirez early in the game. And if it doesn't, then you think it over. But right now, I'm trusting that guy that I've been able to win consistently with while he's on the boat.
2: The Rays have won his last 13 starts going back to July when Drew Rasmussen has been on the mound, and he's got 8 days of rest coming into this matchup to start the ALCS against the Guardians. First two home games of the postseason, Jim, they drew better than 40,000, and we know it'll be loud and loaded here tonight at the Trop.
1: The 2-2. Swing and a miss. Struck him out. Fastball up and out of the zone, 98. 12 strikeouts for Williams.
4: You just know that his mindset for the last 48 hours was, I'm going to go out and I'm going to win this game. And when you will yourself to do that and you work as hard as he does and you believe in yourself the way he does, you get a performance like that. I mean, that was unbelievable.
0: Gavin Williams was dominant in the ALDS, striking out 11 and 12 over his two starts. He became just a second pitcher with multiple gains of 11-plus Ks in a playoff series. Only two pitchers have had double-digit strikeouts in each of their first three starts of a postseason, that being Cliff Lee and Justin Verlander in 2010 and 2013. Williams with our Mike Cousins.
5: Jim, thanks so much. Well, Gavin, there was a memorable line from your manager, Stephen Vogt, the other day when you guys were trying to make a comeback in that series. And he said, what do you like better? Is it making 50,000 people cheer for you or making 50,000 fans on the road mad? So I'm curious now, you've had the chance to do both, to win in Chicago and clinch at home. Which one of those felt better in that last round?
6: I think it's both fun. Having our home fans cheer for us, it's something special, but also seeing the opposing team get up and walk out is also fun.
5: You go back to your college days at East Carolina. I'm curious if you ever encountered a situation as you went to regionals every year that you had in that last round of finishing one game and then coming in as a starter in the next. Like, was there an analogous situation for you during college baseball?
6: No, I don't remember anything like that. I know my first 2 years of college, I was a close or whatever, reliever, whatever you want to call it. But the last two, I was a starter, but never closing a game and starting a game, really, that I can remember.
5: You walked into Stephen Vogt's office and said, I'm ready to go for whatever you need me to do in that situation. Physically, how did you feel going into that last game?
6: I felt good. I know what I needed to do in the training room, and I did it. I think starters can say I take my recovery serious. I'm always in the training room trying to do as much as I possibly can, and I felt pretty prepared for it.
5: It's a strikeout record, 21 in a major league game. Is there any point in that game where it registers to you like, wow, this is a lot of strikeouts in this game?
6: No, not really. I think the biggest point in the game was just trying to get my team the best shot to win. And that was my whole focus throughout the whole postseason so far.
5: Knowing that your number is going to get called at some point to start in this series later on, and you haven't seen this team in Tampa Bay since July, what are the things that, when you watch those hitters come up, that are going to be important for you that you study?
6: I'm just going to have to go back to the scouting report, because I know I got Foster game one, Parker game two. There's going to be totally different lineup than what I see. They're probably going to see a lot of righties. I'm going to see a lot of lefties, so I'm gonna have to look at the scouting report a little bit more.
5: Gavin, appreciate it. Good luck out there.
6: Appreciate it. Thank you.
0: All right, Mike. In that Game 5 ALDS start, Williams became the first pitcher in postseason history with 12 strikeouts and one or fewer hits in a winner-take-all game. And that's your stat of the day brought to you by hands-free Skechers slip-ons Aeroburst, high-performance running shoes that cut through the wind. Cleveland's Game 5 win was only their third in 12 winner-take-all games all time. Coming up next in the Baseball Tonight pregame show, presented by Granger, Buster Olney is in Tampa and joins us to size up the ALCS. And we'll hear from Guardians GM Mike Chernoff on how his team has done it with the lowest payroll in the bigs. Also hear from Junior Caminero. That's on deck. 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
0: Jim Baskel back up. Baseball tonight presented by Granger, taking you to game one of the ALCS, Guardians and Rays. Rays closer Brian Baker, since the middle of May, has pitched to a 0.77 ERA, allowing a 1.43 batting average in the past 48 appearances. He's allowed multiple runs in just one outing this season, way back on April 11th. Let's bring in ESPN Baseball Tonight analyst, host of the Baseball Tonight podcast, Buster Olney, who is at Tropicana Field. And Buster, you were there when they swept the Yankees in the Bronx as well. They won both games at the Trop against New York. So how does this field fit this team like a glove?
17: Boy, because the team is so fast and they have a group of pitchers who just fill the strike zone with the lowest walk rate in all of baseball, they seem to be a perfect fit for Tropicana Field, which plays fast and has the big cavernous gaps in right center and left center field. No team steals more bases in the American League than the Rays do. No team in baseball bunts more than the Rays do. They cover a lot of ground in the outfield. I can't think of another team better suited to their home park than the Guardians. And this year, than the Rays. And this year they went 57 And 26 they have so far in their home park.
0: Cleveland had to use Gavin Williams to close out game four. He threw 94 pitches in the game five start where he struck out a dozen. They needed it to win three straight, but how would you characterize the state of their pitching staff to start this ALCS?
17: It's misaligned for sure because they're playing late Saturday and they partied until early Sunday morning and then they got on plane and came down here. And so that's why Foster Griffin, who really is the third or fourth best starting pitcher, gets the ball in this game. And it would really mean something to the Guardians to be able to somehow

0: steal a game one, because then after that, you get a Parker Messick in game two. Maybe you get a Gavin Williams in game three, although the Guardians are still evaluating that in terms of how he feels. But there's no question, because their series was extended, Kevin Cash, the Rays manager, he was happy. He was thrilled that the Guardians' pitching was stressed in that division series round.
1: Drew Rasmussen was dominant against the Yankees, gets the ball tonight. Interesting dynamic as one particular player he'll pitch against tonight. Who might that be?
0: That would be Stephen Kwan, the leadoff hitter for the Guardians, who Drew yesterday described as his best friend in baseball. They met at 19 years old when both were at Oregon State. When I asked Drew, I said, well, when he's at the plate, you know, what's that going to be like? And he said it was going to be a thrill, he thinks, for both of them, knowing Stephen, who he says is such a great person. And I asked him, are you going to give him the stone cold face? He goes, no, there's going to be some sort of acknowledgement. He said, if I know Stephen, there's going to be a smile coming back the other way. Stephen Kwan in his career against Drew Rasmussen, 4-for-12, Jim.
1: Yeah, and how about Jose Ramirez, Buster? He came through in a major way for the Guards last three games against the White Sox after an uncharacteristic off-season this regular campaign. If he's back to what he's always been, what does that mean for Cleveland?
0: That means there's going to be some really difficult decisions for Kevin Cash, the Rays manager, about whether or not to pitch around him. Look, you're right. He had a terrible year, and largely because of injury, right? He had a broken hamate. He had to have surgery. He was out for weeks. He didn't have the same strength. But in the last three games, it's like he found the fountain of youth. Five hits in his last 12 at-bats, a double, a triple, two home runs. And on top of that, it's the energy with which he has played that has really stood out. He, generally speaking, during his career, has been a stoic player. But to see him bounce around today in the clubhouse, just a different sort of energy with him. Maybe he just loves the idea of being able to be resurgent at a time when the Guardians are trying to get back to the World Series.
1: Yeah, indeed. Buster, I want to hit you up on the NLCS. The Brewers lead the Dodgers 5-4, playing bottom seven. You know Yoshi Yamamoto, dominant in the postseason last few years, 8-1, 2.14 ERA. But the Brewers grinded him down, 2 2/3, 75 pitches. He was out of the game. What did you like about their approach against the L.A. ace?
0: Well, they were just battling. I mean, Jake Bauer's at bat is going to go down.
1: Yeah.
0: If the Brewers go on to win the World Series, it'll be one of the storied moments during their run. 12-pitch at bat against a guy who's in the discussion for the best pitcher on the planet. He winds up working a walk, extending the inning. Yamamoto has to come out. Remember, going into this series, we thought potentially the Dodgers' depth of starting pitching was going to be their advantage. And in games one and two, the Brewers got to them.
1: Yeah, no doubt about it. He's ESPN Baseball Tonight analyst, host of the Baseball Tonight podcast, Buster Olney, who is at Tropicana Field for the ALCS. Buster, always appreciate the insight.
0: Always love talking with you, Jim. Thank you.
1: Meantime, the Dodgers payroll, not counting deferrals, $340 million. The other three teams in the LCS combined, $316 million. Along those lines, let's bring in Cleveland Guardians general manager Mike Chernoff. The Guardians, Mike, lowest payroll in baseball, as you well know. The Rays, third lowest, second lowest in the American League. So what does that say about how these two franchises are run?
2: Well, that's a great question. And a huge congratulations to them on getting here. It's certainly not easy in the economic conditions that we have, but they've done an incredible job of both scouting and developing guys. A lot of their team is built actually very differently than ours through a lot of trades that they make, whereas ours is actually much more kind of homegrown through our international amateur and draft amateur pipelines. But, you know, it's not easy in those economic circumstances, and so a huge congratulations to them getting here.
1: Yeah, meantime, your team became the fourth team ever to rally from 0-2 down in a best of five after losing the first two at home. Can you speak to the resiliency of this Guardians team?
2: That's been something that we've seen all year. Really, the first half of the year was not going great for us. And that's probably carried into even maybe 2/3 of the year, where we were kind of hanging in there enough, but we had not really separated ourselves. We thought we had a better team maybe than how we were playing, but you saw the group bounce back. You know, we made a number of acquisitions at the trade deadline that I think gave us a real boost. We brought up some young players from minor leagues like Travis Bazana, and some of the other young guys like Parker Messick and Chase DeLauder, who were with the team the whole year. And this is a team that fought back. You know, we found a way to somehow win the division right at the end. It felt like we were playing about 15 playoff games in a row leading into the postseason. And then in that series, it truly was about resilience. It was about never focusing on needing to win three games and just

0: working on how do we win that one. And then we saw just standout performances from guys like Gavin Williams and Cade Smith, who carried the pitching staff, and Jose Ramirez, who really put us on his back and carried us in. So it was really impressive to watch it.
1: Meantime, your manager, Stephen Vogt, two-time manager of the year, won the division all three seasons at the helm. This is his second ALCS. What has he meant to this franchise?
0: Oh, he is tremendous. I mean, he's an absolutely tremendous leader. He's a huge reason for the resilience of a team like this. You know, we're super young. We're one of the youngest teams in baseball. And that can be very hard in series like that. You know, it's guys who have not really been through these types of things before. But he connects so well with players. He keeps the vibe in the clubhouse just really, really low-key. It felt like a normal, regular season day, not a postseason day. The nerves weren't too high. These things that I think can sometimes break a team, he's able to just sort of keep it normal for guys and lead us through it. So he's been absolutely tremendous.
1: Jose Ramirez had an uncharacteristic season by his standards, but was exceptional in the last three games against the White Sox. What does it mean in that clubhouse that this highly respected player, who has been the backbone of this team over the years, came through in such a major way when it mattered most?
0: I mean, it's not surprising. This is who Jose has been for over a decade with us. And, you know, his down year this year, it's because he pushed it. He came back from a hamate injury way sooner than he probably should have. But this is a guy who wants to be out there and do anything for the team. So we needed offense throughout the year, and he came back about as early as you could possibly come back from the hamate injury. It clearly affected his power and his hitting in general. But when he had to turn it on, and when we had to turn it on, he's the guy that did it. And like I said, it's not surprising. We get to watch this over and over with him over the years. And so it's not surprising to us what he was able to do.
1: You touched on it. Your team, they were facing elimination last three games of that series. As a result, Gavin Williams had a closeout game four. Then he starts game five, gives you 94 pitches, a dozen strikeouts. So he's not going to be available at the very start of this series. What type of challenges might you have on the mound as a result?
0: If you asked him, he probably would say he's available. It's just a huge credit to him. You know, really unconventional usage to have him go in and close out that game in game, you know, when we were in Chicago in game four, and then come back 2 days later. And we thought he was going to be limited. We thought his stuff might be down. And then he's out there throwing 100 miles an hour and, you know, setting records for number of strikeouts in a game. And he stepped up to the challenge, and he was tremendous. You know, the good news is, in a 7-game series, you still have a shot of him pitching twice in the series if everything goes well, right? And when you combine him with guys like Foster Griffin, who we acquired at the deadline, and Parker Messick, who you know, has a real shot to win Rookie of the Year and just had a tremendous year, that's a pretty strong starting staff, along with a bullpen that was one of the best in baseball. So we feel, despite Gavin not being able to go in this first game, we feel really good about the pitching that we have lined up for the series.
1: And Griffin gets the ball for game one. Can you characterize, Mike, the challenge that is beating a Rays team that won 55 games at home this season and just swept the New York Yankees?
0: That's a good team. We came down here right after the All-Star break, and man, their pitching just was dominant. And they can do it. They find ways to score runs. You know, they obviously have a little bit of power at the top of their lineup with guys like Yandy and Jr. And then they run the bases. They put the ball on the ground. They make a ton of contact. It's a hard team to plan against. So this is going to be, you know, it's going to be a good series, hopefully, and it's going to be tough to beat them, especially when they have home field advantage. But I know our guys are up for the challenge, and I know our coaches have been game planning every waking moment that they've had since we clinched to get in here.
1: He's Cleveland Guardians general manager Mike Chernoff. Mike, we appreciate the time.
0: Great talking with you, Jim. Thanks.
1: Again, the Guards' lowest payroll in the bigs. First time in the wild card era that a team with the lowest opening day payroll went on to reach the LCS. It's the first time in the wild card era that the teams with the two lowest opening day payrolls in their league met in the LCS. And that's Did You Know, brought to you by Gusto, the all-in-one payroll and benefit software built for small businesses. 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
2: He swings and lifts one in the air, deep to left. Now the wind's going to push it, but it doesn't matter. This one's on its way, and a two-run homer for Junior Caminero, number 42.
1: Hey, Junior Caminero, another excellent season. 42 long balls, 101 knocked in, but he struggled against the Guards. 182, five strikeouts without a walk. Cleveland, one of the two teams he did not go deep against. Caminero with our Edward.

0: Eduardo Perez.
1: You're in the ALCS. How does that feel, brother?
2: I mean, I feel amazing. You know, I can't wait for study for a game here at home. I mean, hopefully winning tonight.
1: You used to belong to the Cleveland team, and you used to look up to Jose Ramirez and a lot of the players there. How cool is it going to be to have two representations from the Dominican Republic, two big stars playing in this series?
2: I mean, amazing. I mean, we are around with Jose Ramirez, play around this year. We are LCR, and, you know, I know everybody is superstar, Jose Ramirez. He's one of the better basemen right now here in the league. So, you know, we got to have fun. We got to compete. And, I mean, Jose Ramirez is good in the field, on the field too.
1: Junior, talk to me a little bit about also the speed and the defense that you guys have on your team that has allowed your team to be so good this year.
2: Yeah, we have Charles Season, DeLuca, Mullin. I mean, we have a couple guys about running very fast. And we have Bond too, we have Power. I mean, we have everything right now, and the pitches too. So if you look at Ramos, Freddy, Nick Martinez, I mean, we play really good baseball right now, and we got to continue.
1: Junior, I must admit, last year you weren't doing these interviews in English, yet this year, my friend, I mean, you're unbelievable the way you're doing this. I'm a little concerned about my job right now once you finish playing 20 years from now.
2: Yeah, I mean, you know, we got to continue. Every day 1% about English, you know, we try to make a good English for next year, and we're not going to use it translated.
1: Junior, thank you so much.
2: Thank you, my guy.
0: 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The question, Caminero, second straight 40 home run season. He now has two of the three 40 home run campaigns in Rays history. Who was the other player to hit 40 long balls in a season? And the answer, Carlos Peña back in 2007. Let's pause 10 seconds for station identification. 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It's game one and it's on deck. 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